0: Community must do better. We must do everything we can to prevent what happened to Jane Doe and everyone before her and anyone after her from ever happening again.
1: This came after days of outrage following a civil lawsuit filed in September. It also came after New York's Attorney General announced a criminal investigation. Jane Doe accuses seven Cornell frat members of gang rape, which they deny. Cornell says some were expelled, others suspended. She went to campus police in 2024. The county DA closed the case without charges and didn't reopen it until she filed the suit. Julie Walker, New York.
2: President Trump says the Iran war could end soon, but he's leaving open whether that happens through negotiations or continued military pressure. The United States has redirected 130 ships since imposing its blockade on Iranian ports, while Iran faces growing economic pressure. Oil prices remain elevated, but increased Gulf exports are helping offset supply disruptions. At the closing bell, the Dow picked up 253, S&P 500 up by 45, NASDAQ up by 122. From America's News Network, USA Radio News.
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2: The Supreme Court is considering a case that could reshape how communities pursue climate-related lawsuits against major oil companies.
4: The justices are hearing arguments in a case brought by Boulder, Colorado, against ExxonMobil and Suncor Energy. Boulder wants to seek damages for costs it says are connected to climate change. The energy companies argue federal law prevents the state lawsuit. Ron Warner, USA Radio News.
2: Senator Dave McCormick is in Japan promoting Pennsylvania for a new investment.
5: Pennsylvania, unbelievable energy capability, worth the fourth largest natural gas reserves in the world, incredible skilled workforce, incredible universities like Carnegie Mellon and Penn State and University of Pennsylvania.
2: Japan has pledged $550 billion in U.S. investment, with around $110 billion already committed. A proposed 5% wealth tax in California is drawing warnings as it could drive wealthy residents and investment out of the state. Former Reagan economic advisor Art Laffer spoke with Fox Business.
6: I think it's not going to pass, to be honest with you, but it is the single most important proposition on ballot today in America. It really is a big, big deal, this wealth tax, and it would destroy California.
2: Supporters are pushing similar taxes nationally, potentially expanding to fight over taxing high earners. Jim Baker, the televangelist who built the Praise the Lord Club empire with then-wife Tammy Faye Baker, before scandal and fraud brought it crashing down, has passed away. His ministry once drew up to 13 million viewers nightly. Jim Baker was 86. For USA Radio News, I'm Anthony Lucero.
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10: 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Mostly clear tonight with a low of 64. East-northeast winds around 5 miles per hour. It'll be a sunny day tomorrow with a high near 90. Clear and 62 on Wednesday night. Thursday, sunshine and a high of 92. Keep ahead of Vicksburg Warren County weather here at News Talk and Sports 107.7.
11: It's time for the guy who always gets you to the ballgame on time. And here's the pitch. It's Matt Wyatt with all the good stuff you need to know.

back with you, hour number two of the show. Off and running. In the Bureau, the Mississippi Farm Bureau Insurance Studio. I'm Matt. Beaver is here. You are here. It's most important that you're here. And y'all can be a part of the show in lots of different ways. Comment on the live stream, YouTube, Facebook, Twitter. If you put a comment in there on one of those, it's all going to one place, and all your comments are coming into one place here. I can get you in, kind of like we do on the text line. Speaking of, text me on the Country Pleasing text line. Stands for Country Pleasing Sausage. On grocery store shelves all around the Southeast, it's the best. The best. I was doing a radio show last week, and the host said, "Hey, it's true. I can prove it." The host on the air goes, "Hey, I tried some of that sausage, man. It's really good." And he asked me what my top five were. And I think what I told him was what I told y'all. Number one, jalapeno and cheddar. Number two, black pepper and cheddar. Number three, pepper jack and green onion. Number four, regular green onion. And number five, crawfish and pork. It's the real deal. And call me on the Junction phone. Junction Deli's all across the state, fueled by Prince Oil Company. You know, it's like you pull up to the pump, fuel in your tank, go inside, and fuel in your belly from the Junction Deli, including Country Pleasing Sausage Dogs. They've got those. Number to call is 897-1059. If you need the number, don't have it, you can look at the live stream on Twitter, Facebook, or YouTube, and they're always scrolling there at the bottom of the screen. And also, if you're on the live stream and you'd rather call or text, you're welcome to do that. So just get on in here. Jared on Facebook, you said, "Let's heal up, clean up, and get back at it against LSU next week." Yeah, they announced that's going to be an 11 a.m. game. It'll either be on ABC or ESPN at 11 a.m. State at LSU in the daytime in the sun. Unless it's raining. One year we played down there a day game, and like it rained the whole first half, got all muddy and sloppy and sloshy. And then it stopped at halftime and the sun came out, and it was like we were like steam vegetables out there. It was so hot. Yeah. So you never know what you're going to get in Baton Rouge, especially in the middle of October. It could be beautiful, it could be awful weather. It could be hot as all get out. We don't know. Yeah, I agree with you, Mr. Harmon. You were talking about the lines of scrimmage, depth, depth, depth, depth. And I think that was a separator in a game like that the other day. But, you know, also it was a separator. State didn't play well. You know, you did a much better job in the first half on penalties, but you didn't play well. You start off with the two turnovers that lead to 14 points. And being down right away, not the kind of thing you can do to try to beat a team like that. So you got to play better also. But and then as the game went on, it kind of proved you didn't have the depth to climb back in it. It is true, Gene. Camario still had three passing TDs, and he hung in there and fought. You know, he's a tough hombre. He got my respect. That was a... In several different ways, he wasn't feeling great. He was not feeling too great, and he tried to get in there and battle. Joseph on Facebook, sorry, you said, "Thing is, if you put pressure on the Alabama quarterback, if you give him time, he's out. He's going to be all over." You know, yeah, and I think he's like others. You know, he's going to protect the ball. Or try to when you got a good team, especially when you're playing with a lead. And so sometimes you can get to him and you can get some sacks that way. But that kid is really a playmaker for sure, right? I mean, that's an understatement of the day so far. But Keelan Russell, Alabama, so athletic. When he runs, when he moves around, he's 0 to 60 so quick. Really quick release and can drive the ball downfield quick before you can react. Throws a deep ball great, reads it well. And, man, for the most part, you know, the other day in the game, it's one of those where you could look at the numbers at the end of it and go, oh, well, I mean, State had four sacks and Bama had five. Yeah, I know. But what is it? The only TFLs you had were those four sacks, I guess. And
Meanwhile, Alabama had eight. So you get to him four different times, but throughout the game, any other time you're not hitting him, you're not pressuring. You're not stopping to run. They had 180 yards rushing and four rushing touchdowns. They can do whatever they want. He sat back there for and clean as a whistle for most of the ball game. So this is a case where some of those numbers can be misleading. I mean, you know, like, look, let's go back to last Friday. No, Thursday, because we were off on Friday. So let's go back to last Thursday, the last show of last weekend. If I told you, hey, y'all, here's a scenario. All right, I'm going to give you a – remember, we're last Thursday. We hadn't seen the game yet. And I'm going to give you a scenario. You tell me the outcome. The scenario is this. First two possessions, two turnovers lead to 14 points for Alabama. And the rest of the game, State will rush for a total of 18 yards. What do you think the outcome will be? If I had told you that scenario, just about everybody listening to this radio show would have said, they're going to beat you about 60 to 17 if you do that. That's what everybody would have said, I think. So that's big. You got to play better. Alabama's really good, but you also got to play better and throw up a challenge. I agree with you, John, on Facebook. He said open date comes just in time for State. Good afternoon to you, Bulldog Mississippi. Glad you're here on YouTube. Rick, thanks for the pictures. You said, listen to you back in good old Dixie today. Dixie, Mississippi, that's the name of it. Speaking of not showing up for a game, do you think State just didn't show up for the Alabama game? No, I mean, I don't think that. I think they just had some things, some adversity hit them in the face right off the bat. First series, you know, before the fumble, Fluff goes out for the ball game, never returns. I mean, they had some adversity that popped up and bit them right off the bat, too. I don't think for them it was a case of not showing up. It was not like Florida down there or something like, I mean, at Missouri, something like that. Yeah, I mean, JS290, okay. I made the statement in the first hour that, is it just me, or you look around, every week you see multiple examples of teams that, you know, pretty good teams, that just like they just have a game where they don't even show up. Like, it's not even, you know, Florida this week, like Ole Miss's defense last week, they don't even show up. And what is, I said, you know, does it have anything to do with portal teams or, you know, you got 30, 40, $50 million football rosters. I mean, they're comfortable. That's the idea. JS290 said, NFL players are psychos. Always ready to play. College players, not so much. It kind of feels that way, doesn't it? To some degree. All right. Will, you said on YouTube, if State can split Texas and LSU and go 1-1, then we could be looking at being an Egg Bowl away from a playoff spot. Ole Miss has a tougher road, needing two of Mizzou, Texas, and Georgia. Well, and I mean, you summed it up, Will. There's some things on the table. It is a long shot. It would be either one of those. Let's be real with it, Will. Either one of those is historic from Mississippi State football's perspective. If you take a week off and go and win an 11 a.m. game in Baton Rouge, you're talking about you made some history there. To what? You'd be 3-1 to start the SEC season, and you'd be 5-1 overall. Same thing if you get down the road and you're at Texas. Maybe they're still number one then. I don't know. But, yeah, so long odds. But you did sort of sum it up. It's an if. If you were to pull something off, some miracle at one of those, then some crazy things come into play. It could be fun.
And so, hey, rest up, practice, get ready. Go fly around and see what happens. Just getting started with you here, hour two. Now we got headlines coming up. Your texts, your comments, your calls. Back after this. Stick around.

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2: 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Mostly clear tonight with a low of 64. East-northeast winds around 5 miles per hour. It'll be a sunny day tomorrow with a high near 90. Clear and 62 on Wednesday night. Thursday, sunshine and a high of 92. Keep ahead of Vicksburg, Warren County weather here at News Talk and Sports 107.7.
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6: Back with you. I'm Matt. I know that it's rough language for some people. They don't like to hear about paddlings and getting spanked when you were a kid, but let's be honest, it was a good thing. You know, up to a certain point, it was a good thing. We needed it. Spare the rod. It's biblical. We got some now that need it. Ain't getting it. Need it. Just look around. But that paddle, the one where they drilled the holes in it and put duct tape on it, you know? Real C texted in. He called that the Board of Education. Maybe that's what State got, you know, this weekend with Alabama. It wasn't a woodshed moment. Maybe it's got an education about what it's going to take. If you want to kind of get on that level on the line of scrimmage, that's a whole different deal. Look at that. Squirrel texted in and said, believe it or not, I got paddled. I don't believe it, Squirrel. Or not enough. You didn't get paddled enough. I know that much. Jason in Flagstaff, you texted and said, was Camario hurt before the game? Yeah, he got something going on with that right foot. And there's all kinds of stuff swirling around. You know, I have Jason, a hard time believing that it would be something like, trying to play through torn ligaments and broken bones, because a player like that, you know, they're not going to do that. If you had that, it's get out and heal up and to heck with everything else. So, you know, it must be something they feel like maybe you're trying to manage the pain. But his mobility sure was limited. And on top of that, reportedly, it's kind of what we heard too when we got there, he'd been sick as a dog. Running temps and throwing up and all that kind of stuff too. So he had a rough day of it, you know. And if we track it back, Jason, something's nagging him, right? Because think about that run for a first down against South Carolina. That was the first time that you go, wait a minute, what was that? Where, you know, normal Camario, he's got all kinds of yards in front of him, but he escaped and went and got the first down. But as soon as he was past the first down stick, he just got on the ground and stopped running. A little more of that, did some limping around against Missouri. Yeah, and then against Alabama, just couldn't run. And then, you know, he still made some really nice throws. I mean, he really did. He still made some really nice throws, especially considering you couldn't run the ball at all. But there were a few times, too, that was a little different for him. And I started thinking, yep, makes sense. If you got a right ankle, right foot, right knee issue for a right-handed quarterback, that's the one you're planting and driving off of, and it's going to affect some things. And so he was affected a little bit. I hope it's something he can heal up from. Bill, what's up? You texted the show. You said, Matt, it seems to me that we have a head coach and defensive coordinator that can definitely identify, manage, and develop top-level talent. No doubt about that. And you say, what they don't have is the money to build a deep roster. So every year, the talent that they have identified, managed, and developed, those really well into until it gets hurt, and then we drop off a cliff. I think we go 8-4. Well, Billy, yeah, I think, you know, there's the depth part of it is definitely a deal. You know, and if you wanted to, from a lineman standpoint, offensive, defensive lineman, you know, you played a team Saturday, it's pretty clear like a difference in the overall talent and depth. And depth being a big part of it.
5: Mm-hmm.
6: So he's still trying to get there, still trying to climb. Real unnamed, you said, if Alabama scores 40-plus on Georgia, crown them the champs. Yeah, I know, right? I mean, they're both so efficient. It's hard to them. I mean, you can see a hard fought in that game going either way. It's hard to imagine Alabama, as good as their offense is, putting up that kind of point total against Georgia, right? Because you think, well, surely Georgia's front with three or four guys on their front can disrupt Alabama's offense a little bit without having to wholesale blitz and go zero and that kind of thing. Surely they could do it, right? I mean, that's the thinking going into it. Rez Dog texted the show. He says the only way that game is closer would be if Chris Jones, Jeffrey Simmons, and Fletcher Cox suited up. It's about right. Yeah, you just got to have some real sure enough fire breathing NFLers in there putting their hands down. I think Bama's got more of those. I think that was pretty evident. Lester, you said the SEC is cannibalizing itself, beating the crap out of each other. These other conferences are rarely having any decent competition. By the time the playoff gets here, you said the SEC teams that make it in will be out of gas and on crutches. I think that's part of the argument that some coaches have made against the SEC going to that 9-game thing. Jason and Flagstaff, you said only the tippy-top teams have any line of scrimmage depth. Everyone else is paying top dollar for skill guys, a lineman or two here or there, and it jumps up and bites someone every few games. You said one badly timed injury in the wrong spot and the wheels come off. I think you're right about that. Bo, you said State is going to get another spanking in the Egg Bowl, but with a bigger paddle. All right, Bo. We got you. We got you down. We'll come back and check on it. It's hard to have a bigger paddle than 56 points, which is what Alabama scored, and go 7-for-7 with 7 touchdowns in the red zone. It's hard to have a bigger paddle than that. Nick, thanks for your text. How you doing today? You said they used to tell us in elementary school that the principal had an electric paddle, and that alone scared us

0: between the paddle and rawhide. And MSU 1980, thanks for your text. You said, Matt, I was too optimistic about State when I predicted State 35, Bama 49. But I will say I did not know Fluff would be out and Taylor would not be 100%. Yeah, 56 to what? I mean, whew. The red zone thing is what jumps out at me. That's just because, you know, you think about it. Y'all know this. You've watched football long enough. They call it the red zone because the red lights go off because, yeah, you're in scoring territory, but it gets harder to do it down there. Defense is like the red zone in one aspect, and that is you don't have to worry about a 40-yard pass. There's no such thing as a 40-yard pass. They only got 20 yards to work with. And so you tighten up. The windows get quicker. Box gets a little more full. You know, safeties are coming down because there's nothing over their head. So everything changes in the red zone. And it's just harder. And by and large, against other teams, you know, Zach Arnett's defense has been pretty good in the red zone. You look at what they did, red zone defense against Missouri, red zone defense against South Carolina. But this deal, whew. Did you feel like the 3rd and 19 was a backbreaker in the game? I mean, it's such a spread out, blowout game, it's hard to pick just one play. But I felt like that was... If you had to pick a back-breaking play, that was the one. 3rd and 19, had a little momentum, it seemed like. Just had to figure out a way to get off the field, and you rush two guys and drop everybody about 15 yards deep, and he splits a two-man rush and flicks his wrist, and first down. And I think what little bit of air was in the balloon came out on that play. Nick, you said our high school basketball coach kept a paddle on him at practice, and if we screwed up, he'd smack us. And not good while wearing basketball shorts. Man, now that is old school right there, Nick. You talk about not getting away with something. Why didn't he just have like a cattle prod, right? Get out of line, just stick up. We got the same thing. And Blitz, Bulldog Blitz, you said the no call on the blatant holding on that 3rd and 19 hurt more than the play. Yeah. Yeah, he held him. He did. That's all there is to it. He held him. Oh, well. All right. Will, JS290, Steve, Gene, Skelton, Mr. Harmon, Jared, the rest of y'all on the live stream coming to you. Your text message is coming up, rolling along on Reaction Monday, still just getting underway. In the Bureau, the Farm Bureau Insurance Studio, Mississippi Farm Bureau Insurance. 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Back after this.
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0: With you, I'm Matt. In the Bureau, let's see, Deep South Power Washing LLC, thanks for your text. You said a lot of Cannon Boone snaps were coming out high, and then he came out of the game late. I feel like he tried most of the game to play through injury and couldn't take it anymore. Yeah, it could have been. I didn't have any indication, though, that he was banged up earlier. That guy, boy, you talk about an every-down workhorse, center Cannon Boone. He really has been all year long. You know, and that's probably another example. I mean, teams do get a little banged up. You know, one situation can be different than another, but State is in a situation where I think the open date's at a really good time for them. Really good time. Principal, you text and said, it just seems like there's never any direction in the backfield from State utilizing KT's athletic ability. Well, Principal, what I'll tell you, yeah, I mean, that's been missing, but he's been – something has not been right on one of those wheels he's running on since, I think, the South Carolina game. The first time I noticed it was, if you go back and look, South Carolina game, you know, he escaped the pocket at one point. I think it was second half. Escapes the pocket, out to his left, runs for a first down. And normal Camario, you keep running. There's lots of yards in front of him, but he just got on the ground, just kind of dropped and got on the ground after he made the first. And that was maybe your first indication. And then last week, a similar thing happened on a run against Missouri, and he's limping around the whole game, you know. So I guess there's your reasoning right there. Fletcher, you said, man, I was researching. It looks like rush 3, drop 8 became a thing in college football in 2010s. I think unless you have three stud rushers, it's a waste of time. Bama had nothing but big plays every time we did that. You said, I'm like Joe Lee Dunn. Live or die, bring in pressure. What say you? Well, I mean, that's one way to do it. That's one philosophy and one way to go about it. I mean, it really is. It's risky. Like what Coach Dunn say? Thing about blitz is somebody's going to get to play the fight song. Either y'all or us. A high risk, high reward type of deal. Here's some exact numbers on that. In that game the other day, twice in the game, Alabama was in third and long. That would be 9 or more yards, third and long, twice. They converted it both times. They were 2 for 2 on third and longs. For comparison, third and shorts, that would be between 1 and 4 yards, third and 1, 2, 3, or 4. They were only 1 of 3 in third and short. So Alabama had a less conversion rate on third and short than they did on third and longs. Of course, they had 2 of them. They didn't face a ton of third downs throughout the day, though. They were 6 of 9. You force them into 9 third down situations the whole ball game. Again, for comparison, State was in 17 third down situations because you couldn't move the ball on first down. You couldn't run it. So it was all... anything and everything you got was the arm of Camario Taylor for them. You know, basically that's it. And you're not going to beat good teams doing that, getting made to be one-dimensional. Just the way it is. Paul, you texted and said, most disappointing on that last drive of the half was having first and goal at the 2 and having to settle for the field goal. So you talk about red zone. So that's another thing. Of course, that's goal line, but technically red zone. Red zone in the game, you know, the overall numbers is everybody was perfect. But Alabama was 7 for 7 with 7 touchdowns in the red zone. State was 3 of 3 with 2 touchdowns in the red zone. And like you say, couldn't get it in there before the half. So it was disappointing. But, you know, I think it was one of those where, you know, Camario is not mobile like you want to be. And you remember the situation before the half at Missouri, right, where he let the clock run out? So he showed you that he learned from the week before where down there, clock ticking down inside of 10 seconds. And – or whatever the time was, I can't remember exactly. it's not there. He went ahead and threw it away. There was no trying to extend the play and no trying to run it in, nothing like that. Couldn't do it. Just throw it over there to the cheerleaders and kick. So that's learning one week to the next. You can just look at him. Unnamed texter, you said, my wish for this season is for State and Ole Miss to both have only two losses going into the Egg Bowl. I married an Ole Miss gal like you, so I'm a fan of both. Says our unnamed texter. Wants a big Egg Bowl that'll mean something. Our power washing friend also said, let me say, I also shut down about 5 years ago and for some reason can't get it to change my ID. Okay, so we can put a name on there? All right, I'll do it. Or I'll try to, if I can remember it. Jason in Flagstaff, you said, I know this, and Beaver reminded me. Anyone who was talking about playoffs last week ought to pile themselves right beside the old We Believe goofs. Oh, man. That brings back some bad memories, the whole We Believe thing. And like hashtags back then, what was that, 2012? Hashtags were really all the the rage. Man, hashtags. On one of those third and longs, Principal, you're saying they picked up 38 yards. Man, that third and 19 throw, State like rushed two guys, dropped everybody, and Russell just steps up and goes, flick, pew, a missile up the hash. It looked like that vertical hash touchdown throw that Trinidad Chambliss had against LSU when LSU was dropping back into the end zone before half, just trying to force and give you anything underneath you wanted. He wouldn't take it. He still threw a vertical touchdown because he could get so much on it up the hash on his back shoulder. The safety couldn't get over there. Identical type of play and throw at a safety up the hash for him on that third and 19. Sure was. All right, over here on YouTube, Will, you said basically since the playoff expanded, any SEC team that went 10-2 has gotten in the playoff, 10-2 or better. And, yeah, I mean, you know, this, at this point in the year, a lot of teams still have a lot to play for and are looking at it like anything can happen. Keith on Facebook, you said penalties and non-penalties calls play an important role in every game. Even though we improved on penalties, the offsides cost us 4 points, and the miss holding call on Bama cost us 7 points. But the three interceptions and Camario just dropping a ball is something no team can recover from. Was it three? How many did he have? He had two interceptions. So the early one, why can't I think of the other one? Oh, the other one was the trying to check it down on the third and long situation and threw it over the head of the running back trying to check it down and threw it to a linebacker. And I'm telling you, man, you know, again, I'm not making excuses. You got to get it down. That's an easy throw. And he'd tell you that. But when you're a right-handed quarterback and it's your right foot or ankle, sometimes your arm will do some crazy stuff because you just cannot drive off of it like your body wants to do. And the ball will do some funny stuff to you sometimes. Yeah, on the Kamario Taylor fumble on the first possession, I thought about the same thing, Jared. You said on Facebook, if Tom Brady fumbles that ball, it's an incomplete pass. I mean, I know that I said it on the broadcast. It's clear he was not trying to throw it down the field. But by every letter of the language, as far as arm coming up, hand going forward, throwing motion, and he spiked it because he was trying to do a real hard pump fake. I did the same thing against Kentucky one year. Threw it, spiked it right into the ground. They didn't call a fumble, though. It would have been the same thing, though. I guess the rules changed. All right, a little bit of time left. Your texts and messages coming up. Stick around.
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4: Hi there, I'm Thane Maynard. Did you know there are more snake species than there are of all the mammals combined? The good news is that of the roughly 4,000 known snake species, only about 600 are venomous, meaning they can produce venom and inject it through specialized fangs. This represents only about 15 to 20% of all snake species. The others are non-venomous and rely on other methods, such as constriction or simply overpowering their prey. Even among venomous snakes, only a smaller group poses a serious medical risk to people. Scientists estimate that around 200 species can cause severe injury or death if a bite is left untreated. These include well-known species such as cobras, mambas, rattlesnakes, taipans, and vipers. Their venom can affect the nervous system, blood, or body tissues, making prompt medical care essential after a bite. A common misconception is that snakes are poisonous. In fact, most dangerous snakes are venomous, not poisonous. Venom must be injected, usually through a bite, whereas poison causes harm when it is touched, inhaled, or eaten. These animals are far more varied and ecologically important than their often frightening reputation suggests.
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5: 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Mostly clear tonight with a low of 64. East-northeast winds around 5 miles per hour. It'll be a sunny day tomorrow with a high near 90. Clear and 62 on Wednesday night. Thursday, sunshine and a high of 92. Keep ahead of Vicksburg, Warren County weather here at News Talk and Sports 107.7.
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0: A little bit of time left on this Reaction Monday show. This is for Jason and Beaver and Chris, who brought it up. This has been added. We'll use it when it's appropriate.
9: Playoffs? Don't talk about it. Playoffs? You kidding me? Playoffs?
0: Playoffs? All right, so there you go. Too early for playoffs talk. Now, Fletcher, you said that Vandy was 10-2 last year, didn't make the playoffs, so I guess that would be the exception to what Will was saying on YouTube. Grumpy, you texted and said, Matt, did Warren Central not play this Friday? Grumpy tries to keep up with Nash the Flash. I can't remember. I think they were off the week before. They must have played this past week. I'm telling you, it's been. I have not kept up with everything I should have kept up with. That would be one of them also. Grumpy, you were talking about Dak earlier. Hail State fan on YouTube said, I'm surprised they didn't double team or scheme Lamb better on the winning catch after catching 16 passes already in the game. Yeah, they kind of singled him up, didn't they? That's the way it looked. It's one of those where. Yeah, they get him to that same side as a tight end, and you're running sort of the over. It's like a skinny over So it's not a post, not a dig across the field. It's kind of the in-between from the tight end to try to draw the safety. But if they're in zone, he's going to throw it to that tight end or try to. But they went man. So he's like, here you go, CD. Here's another. Made it look easy. Mm-hmm. Falcons and Saints tonight in the Superdome. 7:15 kick. Monday Night Football. Any surprises in the NFL? Bills got their first loss. Patriots, division game. Bears win again. Backup quarterback. It's the Jets, though. We don't give NFL teams a whole lot of credit for just being a little better, do we? No, we don't. Let's see. Man, Jacksonville up to 3-1. Beat Joey Burrow and the Bengals. Joe Burrow threw the ball 54 times in that game. He goes 39 of 54 for 428 yards and a touchdown and lose. Giants won with Jameis. What else is notable? Man, best game of the weekend. I guess it's as far as that, the ones I had a chance to watch. I was not able to be up and watch the late one last night, Panthers and Lions. And it looked like that was a heck of a game. Apparently. Panthers, even their record at 2-2, hand the Lions a second loss there. 2-2 now. Both of their losses are on the road. Seahawks Chargers, the score late wound up looking halfway competitive. I just know early in that ball game it was a runaway. But it wound up a touchdown game, 30-23. Maybe that's one of those that's just the NFL. But that Chiefs and Raiders game was incredible. First loss of the year for the Raiders. That was two undefeated teams. That was a good one. Keith, you said those tight ends were something else for Bama. Did you see one jumped over a tackler? I know. They got a tight end wearing a single digit. You know, he's built like a small pickup truck, catches a pass, and just boing, he's up in the air and hurdled a guy. Hey, and do you find this interesting? That if you go back over the last, 6 years, maybe seven, to when Brock Bauer and some of those guys started coming through Georgia, and Georgia was like a college team that was one of the first, because they could, to sort of recruit and transfer their way out of just being the spread type offense stuff. You know what I mean? And Georgia has always had, you know, a little more ability to be multiple. They're not just strictly spread or RPO stuff. But then they go, it's like Georgia went, okay, if y'all and all these defenses out here that we're playing against are going to all have nickel safeties and nickel corners, slot corners as it were, and you're going to not have as many bigger, thicker linebackers. You're not going to have as many defensive linemen because you're all worried about coverage out in space because everybody's RPOing you and throwing a ball. Well, we, while the whole college football world is doing that, we here at Georgia are about to go old school on you. We're going to get bigger, stronger, more physical, tougher, and we're going to bring in big tight ends who not only can you not match up with them in some coverage stuff, but you sure can't stand in there and take on their block. So we're going to go there because nobody's doing that. And the way defenses are built, if we can get that going, we'll have an advantage. Like George was one of the first to say, we're going to do that here. You're going to look at us compared to the rest of college football and say that they're kind of pro style sometimes. They're under center every now and then. They're running old power out there with lead, inserting that H-back tight end as a lead blocker. We're going to boot and waggle off of it. And lo and behold, if Alabama hasn't copied that and done the same doggone thing. It's like Alabama went, hey, number one, sick and tired of having to defend that against Georgia. Dadgummit. Sick of that. They've got it. We don't. We're doing the same thing. We're not going to have just one tight end. We throw it to every now and then in the slot. No, we're going to have three to four that are all future NFL guys that when we want to, we can bring them in and go two tights with an H and go heavy, and we'll just do it on normal down stuff and throw off of it. If you want to think you're going to load the box with all these small slot corners and nickel safeties you got on the field. So for an old person like me, and like I was saying, Kevin Sluter said about it after the game, we're like, look a here. I recognize this. We used to put our hands in the dirt, and when you said hut, your linemen didn't just stand straight up and stick their arms out. They used to actually fire off and try to knock people down the field. And boy, they're doing it. So it may be coming back around. Hail State fan, you said, as Matt will tell you, the coaches see the players every day. We as fans don't. We have to trust they're putting the players on the field to give us the best chance to have success. And that's right. You do. You do. You don't have any agendas. They're just going to play who gives you the best chance to win. And, you know, and in the case of running backs, it's just not always, it's not all about running the ball. Every college running back's recruited to be there can run the ball and look good doing it. You got to do all kinds of other stuff and learn to do it, kind of get it down pat where you don't make mental mistakes and things don't surprise you, where everybody can count on you, and then you can go play more. Keith, you were responding to Jared. You said, I remember a few years ago, I think Alabama player had the ball come out of his hand like that after a forward motion, and it was ruled an incomplete pass. Remember the announcers remarked it was a fumble, but technically an incomplete pass. But not this time. It was a fumble, though. Well, and you know, it'd be interesting to get some clarification on it, Keith. If it had anything to do with it being called a fumble on the field, you know? One of those where you let the play go and decide you can review it. You know, and it might have been something about, you know, the where the ball came out of his hand. You know, if the ball were to come out up higher, then it's a pass. Since it comes down lower on the pump fake, it's a fumble. And, you know, it's like not a lot of people really complain because you know that Kamario, we know he wasn't trying to throw the ball down the field when that happened. He was doing a great big aggressive pump fake, all-arm pump fake. And I know y'all don't want to hear it, but quarterbacks with giant hands do that more often than the other guy. The other guys will keep two hands on it. They'll do a little more of a shoulder pump fake. Guys with the giant hands will a lot of times give the big arm pump fake because that's just what you do, and this time it got him. All right, that's it for today. That'll wrap things up. I'm Matt in the Bureau, the Farm Bureau Insurance Studio for Beaver. All of us here on the show, thanks for being here today. Fun Reaction Monday. We'll do it again tomorrow. Same time, same place. See you then. See ya.

0: 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This past Thursday, a prototype test satellite called Project Suncatcher with four of Google's most powerful AI chips was launched into space by SpaceX. In fact, Thursday was a fabulous day for SpaceX. It also successfully launched an unprecedented three rockets on the same day, one with a crew headed to the space station. But back to the orbital data center. Can data centers function for the long term in the harsh space environment powered only by the sun? It's not going to be easy. Initial estimates are that it will take 10,000 launches to equal one Earth-based data center. 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
2: Hi there, I'm Thane Maynard. Native oak trees are among the most valuable plants for wildlife, serving as ecological cornerstones in many regions. Unlike ornamental or non-native species, oaks have co-evolved with local insects, birds, and mammals for thousands of years, creating deep interdependent relationships. A single mature oak can support hundreds of species of caterpillars and other insects, which in turn become essential food sources for birds, especially during nesting season when protein-rich diets are crucial for growing chicks. Beyond insects, oaks provide shelter and nourishment for a wide range of animals. Their acorns are key food sources for deer, squirrels, turkey, and even bears, helping wildlife survive through the fall and winter. The tree's dense canopies offer nesting sites and protection from predators, while its bark and branches create habitat for fungi, lichen, and countless small organisms. Oaks also contribute to overall ecosystem health. Their deep roots...
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4: USA Radio News, I'm Anthony Lucero. President Trump says the Iran war is nearing an end as Washington maintains pressure on Tehran. Phone records are shedding new light on allegations of sexual assault involving Cornell fraternity members. Cornell expelled two students and suspended two others, while the New York Attorney General has reopened a criminal investigation. Matthew Ingles reviews what happened with Jane Doe.
5: You come in, say hi, we start dancing, and then I pop the question. You say yes, then I remember, we didn't know who else to bring, so I go up to... who was on the dance floor, too.
4: Seven fraternity members deny any wrongdoing. Cornell is reviewing its response. Questions surrounding the reflecting pool investigation.
6: Lawyers for a former Olympian accused of damaging the Lincoln Memorial reflecting pool want answers about why the man was charged. The case was dropped against David Hearn after it was determined he was not responsible. Now his lawyers want two government watchdogs to examine what they say was a flawed investigation and prosecution. Meantime, President Trump says the reflecting pool will be filled with water again soon.
7: And we went and got rid of all of the old pipe, which we were going to do later. During the winter, we did it, and I think it's almost complete.
6: The president repeated his unfounded claims the pool had been vandalized. The reflecting pool is undergoing a second round of repairs after a first round was botched. Ed Donahue, Washington.
4: Krista Pike remains hospitalized and conscious after surviving two doses of pentobarbital during Tennessee's failed execution attempt. Despite concerns with inflation and war, Wall Street is approaching another record high.
8: The S&P is closing in on its record, gaining about 0.6% Tuesday. The Dow is also higher, while the NASDAQ reached another record. Strong corporate earnings and enthusiasm around artificial intelligence are helping drive the market. Falling oil prices are also easing some inflation concerns. Ron Warner, USA Radio News.
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4: A surrogacy scheme that Los Angeles authorities describe as horrific.
11: Los Angeles County District Attorney Nathan Huffman says they have arrested a California couple,
12: Guo Jun Xuan and Sylvia Zhang,
11: on child abuse charges following an investigation into a surrogacy scheme involving at least 21 children. Huffman says the couple set up a surrogacy agency that they operated from their home.
12: And this house could only be described as a house of horrors.
11: Through an extensive surveillance system, the couple watched as their nanny subjected the children ranging in age from 2 months to 13 years old to daily beatings and physical abuse, except for one room.
12: Co-conspirator nannies was captured on surveillance, carrying these children into that room, where the children could then be heard screaming from inside.
11: Huffman says those charged face years in prison. I'm Lisa Dwyer.
4: A debate is growing over firing workers for offensive social media posts they posted as teenagers. A Portland Trails Blazers employee was dismissed after decades-old post resurfaced. Sports broadcaster Patrick McEnroe spoke with News Nation.
13: He was 15 years old when he wrote it. If we're saying something a kid posts at the age of 15 can permanently disqualify him from a career 14 years later, then I think we have to ask whether we still believe people can grow up, change, and be judged by the adults they become.
4: The case is raising questions about accountability, personal growth, and how far employers should look back into an applicant's past. For USA Radio News, I'm Anthony Lucero.
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19: 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Mostly clear tonight with a low of 64. East-northeast winds around 5 miles per hour. It'll be a sunny day tomorrow with a high near 90. Clear and 62 on Wednesday night. Thursday, sunshine and a high of 92. Keep ahead of Vicksburg, Warren County weather here at News Talk and Sports 107.7.

0: This is Lee Habib, and this is Our American Stories, the show where America is the star and the American people. Our next storyteller is an economist and best-selling author of 50 Things That Shape the Modern Economy. Tim Harford is here to tell a story about three of them.
1: So air conditioning is a fascinating invention. There's a wonderful writer, Stephen Johnson, who argued that air conditioning elected Ronald Reagan. You think, well, how does that work? Well, air conditioning changed the demographics of the United States. It enabled many more people to live comfortably in Texas, in Florida, all those people retiring to Florida and then starting to vote Republican. So it's changing the political landscape of the United States. There is no way you can build a glass-walled skyscraper in Singapore or Dubai without air conditioning. It's completely impossible. There's no way that technology will work without air conditioning. So it makes possible skyscrapers in warm climates. It makes a lot of things possible that we take for granted. Think about all those floors. These are roughly 80, 100 stories. Now let's just chop them into single-story or two-story buildings and distribute those buildings all over a big out-of-town office park. And think of all the car parks you need to have around them. And think of the enormous amount of space that office park would take up. Now, because they're all stacked on top of each other, you don't need the car parking. You don't need people driving their automobiles to get to this space. You just go in on the ground floor, get in the elevator, and you can be taken to any floor in the building. So that's why I say it's a mass transit system. I think that's absolutely an accurate description. How did it shape the world? Well, it made the skyscraper possible. There is really no way you could realistically have a building more than, I don't know, 10 stories, unless you have a functioning elevator, or actually more to the point. The real innovation is the elevator brake, because we've had elevators for hundreds and hundreds of years, but nobody is going to get in an elevator that's going to go any serious height unless it's safe. And Elijah Otis invented the elevator brake, and he demonstrated it at one of these world's fairs. It was a hugely theatrical demonstration. He was lifted up above the crowd. And standing behind him on this scaffolding, you can imagine the drama of it. There's a guy with an executioner's axe, and he raises the axe as though he's about to strike off Otis's head, and he swings the axe down and he chops the elevator rope, and like, everyone in the crowd screams, and the elevator falls about a quarter of an inch. And then Otis yells out to everybody, "All safe, gentlemen, all safe." He's demonstrated that he has developed a safe way to make the elevator work. And they are, in fact, incredibly safe. They make skyscrapers possible. So the people who are concerned about energy efficiency, and they talk about double glazing, they talk about insulation, they talk about all the ways that you can reduce the fuel consumption of a building. One of the best ways of all is an elevator, because you shift a lot of people using a counterweight, pack them all into a very dense area, and you can have a very low environmental impact city like Manhattan, and yet still generate a tremendous amount of economic output, of income. And it's all possible because of the elevator. The idea of this book, the 50 inventions that shaped the modern economy, it's not to pick the 50 most important inventions. It's to try to surprise people a little bit and to get them to look at everyday objects in a different way. And the barcode's one of the great examples of that. So the barcode was invented several times, really, but the real inventive moment, and I'm drawing a blank on the inventor's name for a second, that he was sitting at the beach, he was visiting his grandparents, and he was thinking of the time he'd spent as a Boy Scout communicating in Morse code, and he'd been trying to figure out this problem: how do I create an automated till? And he dragged his fingers in a lazy circle through the sand, and then he looked down and he saw he'd created a kind of bullseye with his fingers, the ridges and the troughs, and he realized he could use those ridges and troughs to convey a code, Morse code. And so the original barcodes were, in fact, bullseyes. The idea of the bullseye is, well, you can scan it in any direction. It doesn't make any difference. It's always the same. In the end, of course, the modern barcode is linear. And it took several decades to get the computers cheap enough and the lasers cheap enough to make it a practical technology. And, of course, the retailers didn't want to put the barcode scanners in until the food manufacturers had barcodes on their products, and the food manufacturers didn't want to bother putting barcodes on their products until the scanners existed to read them. So there was this kind of you go first thing. I mean, Miller, I think, had been printing their labels on their beer bottles using the same technology for about 60 or 70 years. So the idea that you're going to retool in order to print these crazy barcodes, not very attractive. But in the end, it was done. And it empowered Walmart and the real big box retailers, because it solved a problem that they had about keeping track of stock, about keeping the staff honest so they didn't put money in their own pocket. So it really tilted the playing field in favor of the big players in integrating the American economy with the Chinese economy. They made a huge contribution there, whether you like it or not, to introducing these very, very cheap goods, and they couldn't have done it without the barcode.
0: And a terrific job on the production, editing, and storytelling by our own Greg Hengler. And a special thanks to Tim Harford, author of 50 Things That Shaped the Modern Economy. This whole idea of the elevator brake, it's an invention that changed the world, actually. We don't have the modern city without it. And it was Elijah Otis who did it and demonstrated it at that World's Fair. I would have loved to have seen the video of that. And of course, when he did it, there wasn't. The story of our modern economy and a few contributors, air conditioning, the elevator brake, and the barcode, here on Our American Stories. 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
7: Hi there, I'm Thane Maynard. The Carolina parakeet was the only parrot species native to the eastern United States, and its extinction remains one of the most tragic losses in American wildlife history. These brightly colored birds with their green bodies, yellow heads, and orange faces once lived in forests, swamps, and river valleys from Florida to New York and west to the Great Plains. During the 19th century, Carolina parakeet populations declined rapidly as forests were cleared for agriculture and development. Farmers also viewed the birds as pests because they sometimes fed on fruit crops, leading to widespread hunting. In addition, their colorful feathers were used to decorate women's hats, increasing pressure on already shrinking populations. The species' social behavior may have made matters worse, as flock members often returned to help injured birds, making them easy targets for hunters. By the early 20th century, only a few Carolina parakeets remained in captivity. The last known individual, named Incas, died at the Cincinnati Zoo in 1918. Although scientists continue to debate whether disease also contributed to the species' decline, human activities were clearly the primary cause.
6: The 92nd Naturalist is a production of Cincinnati Public Radio and the Cincinnati Zoo, with support from Cincinnati Public Radio members to spread the good news of the natural world.
0: And we continue with Our American Stories. And up next, Mike Levin, who was the president and chief operating officer of Las Vegas Sands and an all-around hotel superstar, one of the great hoteliers of all time. More important, a personal friend and a wise man. And wisdom, my goodness, in short supply these days. And he transfers his wisdom through story. A Jewish guy who loves storytelling like almost nobody else. Take it away, Mike.
8: What I learned about the franchise business really started at Days Inn and has really made an amazing impact on me. But you have to understand that my culture of customer orientation was really exacerbated by the franchise business. Because what happens in franchising is you put people in business for themselves, but not by themselves. And the interesting thing about it is it multiplies the entrepreneurial spirit of a free capitalistic type of system. But because many small people in terms of financial capability, don't have the funds to be able to be in business for themselves at a larger scale, what franchising does is allow them to do that because the franchise provides them the ability to finance their growth. So they're playing off the name of the big franchisor while being in business for themselves. So it really fits America perfectly. Now it's international, but it was basically American. It's basically, if you look at the franchise model in Asia, the franchise model in Europe, it usually was a large company buying somebody's brand. But in America, it was small people, individual people doing it. So you had doctors and accountants and lawyers and small people buying franchises, and even individuals buying Subway franchises where they're really making the sub sandwiches themselves. It puts them in for themselves, but not by themselves. So the whole concept is very American in its nature. But the reality is, when I first got into the franchise business, and when I learned from my Americana days in the franchise business, where I wasn't treated very well by the franchisor, that there was a lot of angst, a lot of aggravation going on. And that when I got to Days Inn, what I learned that if you can treat the franchisee as your customer, they would just grow their businesses for you. And so you don't have to use your capital to grow their businesses. They use their capital and their energy to grow, and you take the money off the top, which has very high margin of profitability for you because the incremental nature of an extra franchise doesn't require that much cost. But you have to be honest and forthright with the money you're taking in for marketing and things like that. So it really was an absolutely perfect situation for me because it met all of my instincts in terms of the customer relationship. And consequently, when I got to Days Inn, I learned that not only could you sell lots of franchises, but the ability to keep your franchisee happily built in enormous growth opportunities for you because they just wanted more. And if you treated them well, if you built relationships with key franchisees, then they grew your business for you. You didn't have to grow it. All you had to do was to do it right from the franchisor perspective. And there are many abuses in franchising because franchisors get greedy and they start ordering people. They build bureaucracies and they order franchisees to do things that they can't afford. They put financial stress on them without thinking about them. And when I finally had my own company, I did a franchise agreement that actually represented those values to its nth degree, where I had clauses like you couldn't do a renovation or add an extra cost without two-thirds of a vote of the franchise community. You couldn't do encroachment, that I gave them area protections with every franchise I sold, so you couldn't encroach on their capability. So I built a franchise agreement that everybody agreed was the best in the business from the customer perspective. The end user is the customer of the franchisee. They are your customer, the franchisee. The franchisee is going to help make you successful by being successful themselves, and you have to reciprocate by helping them to be successful. So Days Inn opened up my eyes to a whole different world of franchising. What happens when you start a business, you spend a tremendous amount of time making sure your customers are happy. Because if they're not happy, you're out of business. As the business grows and you build more corporate overhead and more bureaucracies, everybody wants to manage the business. And so they forget sometimes who the customer is. And you, who started the business with your first customer, you're very close. When you have 50 customers, you're very close. When you have 500 customers, you don't know the last 400. Who does know them? Your corporate bureaucrats know them. It's no different than the U.S. government. When the U.S. government was small in 1782 or whatever it was, everybody knew who their congressman was. Everybody knew who everybody was. Now you've got, 3,000 people in the FDA. You've got, this kind of, so they don't know who's their customers. When the FDA says, well, I think you should close the schools, who are their customers? Their customers are not the drug companies. Their customers, their end user is the United States citizen. Are they thinking about them? Well, they think they are, but some bureaucrat's making a decision that's going to make a decision that may not be right for their customers. So at the end of the day, I think the best example you might be able to find about government and bureaucracy in general is the bigger your bureaucracy, the further away you're going to get from the customer. And so they don't understand. I had a situation in Holiday Inn where the marketing director, there's a guy named Ray Lewis at the time, wanted to clean up the company because we had some old and tired hotels. And anytime somebody would fail an exam, he'd want to throw them out so he could get a new hotel built. Well, the reality is the people who were building the new hotels were the same people that he was throwing out, of course, if you look at it that way. So we had a situation where we had a hotel at O'Hare Airport, and they were having trouble with their quality levels because it was getting older. And they couldn't get any money. They didn't have any money. So the marketing guy said, well, we should throw them out. It was $500,000 royalty a year, plus a customer who had many other Holiday Inns. And they called me because they heard he was going to get thrown out. And I said, well, why can't you get this fixed up? He said, we can't get the money. I need 6 months to finance it. I said, okay, I'll give you another 6 months. Then the 6 months came. He didn't have it yet. He said, I need another 30 days. If the marketing guy was knocking on my door to knock him out, I said, let's wait. 30 days later, they had the money. They rehabbed the hotel. The hotel then paid $500,000 of royalty plus for the rest of the term, and it helped them. So after that, they were in the system. And so that's what you have to think about. And so, but the further away you are, the ease of it is that you forget the customers. And you see it all the time in every business. I had a situation here where my insurance was being held by a company in Atlanta, my home insurance for here and Atlanta, for Florida and Atlanta. And I don't hear from the guy every year. The price goes up and everything. Finally, I got an advertisement for insurance here from a competitive insurance broker. So I called up and I said, can you give me a quote? I said, yeah. I said, when can you come over? He said, well, when do you need me? I said, well, are you available Sunday morning? Oh, yeah. Guy shows up in my office Sunday morning, makes me a proposal, better than the one in Atlanta that I never heard from. Same quality of insurance, same everything. He got the business. Look, we have bureaucracy here in the St. Andrews Club in Florida. This morning I get a note. I own a condominium in Atlanta. And I get a note from the board that they're cutting down trees. They got permission from Atlanta to cut down trees. I also get a note from a resident saying, why are you doing that? Why didn't you tell us in advance? Who's the customer? Who's the board's customer in the condominium? The owner. The other owners. Why wouldn't you communicate and say, by the way, we're talking about cutting that. Do you have any opinion? No.
0: And you've been listening to Mike Levin tell the story of, well, of life. And you can go to Our American Stories and click Mike Levin and get so much wisdom through storytelling. 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
11: 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Mostly clear tonight with a low of 64. East-northeast winds around 5 miles per hour. It'll be a sunny day tomorrow with a high near 90. Clear and 62 on Wednesday night. Thursday, sunshine and a high of 92. Keep ahead of Vicksburg, Warren County weather here at News Talk and Sports 107.7.
12: Radio News, I'm Anthony Lucero. President Trump says the Iran war is nearing an end as Washington maintains pressure on Tehran. Phone records are shedding new light on allegations of sexual assault involving Cornell fraternity members. Cornell expelled two students and suspended two others, while the New York Attorney General has reopened a criminal investigation. Matthew Engels reviews what happened with Jane Doe.
13: You come in, say hi, we start dancing, and then I pop the question. You say yes, then I remember, like, we didn't know who else to bring, so I go up to who was on the dance floor, too.
12: Seven fraternity members deny any wrongdoing. Cornell is reviewing its response. Krista Pike remains hospitalized and conscious after surviving two doses of pentobarbital during Tennessee's failed execution attempt. Pike suffered serious injuries to her arms and was initially placed on a ventilator. Governor Bill Lee has suspended further executions while the state reviews its procedure. From America's News Network, USA Radio News. USA Radio News, I'm Anthony Lucero. President Trump says the Iran war is nearing an end as Washington maintains pressure on Tehran. Phone records are shedding new light on allegations of sexual assault involving Cornell fraternity members. Cornell expelled two students and suspended two others, while the New York Attorney General has reopened a criminal investigation. Matthew Engels reviews what happened with Jane Doe.
13: You come in, say hi, we start dancing, and then I pop the question. You say yes, then I remember, like, we didn't know who else to bring, so I go up to who was on the dance floor, too.
12: Seven fraternity members deny any wrongdoing. Cornell is reviewing its response. Krista Pike remains hospitalized and conscious after surviving two doses of pentobarbital during Tennessee's failed execution attempt. Pike suffered serious injuries to her arms and was initially placed on a ventilator. Governor Bill Lee has suspended further executions while the state reviews its procedure. From America's News Network, USA Radio News.
14: This is

0: who helped shape our nation from Columbus to Capra. Up next, Jack Marucci's story. Jack is the director of performance at Louisiana State University's athletic department, and he's also the founder of Marucci Sports, a company known for making some of the finest baseball bats in the world. But the story of Marucci Sports begins not in a boardroom, but in a garage. Here's Jack with his story.
1: You know, we're from a coal mining town, pretty humble beginnings. We're from a pretty immigrant family. My mom was 11 when she came from Spain, and my grandfather's from Italy. So we're half Spanish, half Italian, and that was the makeup of most of the people we grew up with. Everybody was pretty ethnic. And, you know, we went to the Italian church and St. Teresa's, and we thought that's how it was everywhere. So my mom, her dad came over to be a coal miner, and we went back to see her where she grew up. It was like San Diego. I'm going, why would your dad leave this place? They lived right by the ocean. But I guess times were so bad. They had a civil war. The economy was bad, and the war's breaking out. This was like in the early 40s. But her dad comes over here right before the war, and he's trying to save money, bring the family up. But he can't get back and forth. So my mom didn't see him until 11 years, until he could save up the money. So she was 11 the first time she saw her dad. Then my dad's side, my grandfather came over when he was 15. Then he got deported because you had to be 16. Or you can see it on the Ellis Island report. We found it. And somehow he got through all that. And they said, well, you're only 15. So he had to go all the way back. You know, they were afraid. He was afraid they were going to make him a priest. He didn't want to become a priest. So he started a restaurant. It was called Shady Side Inn. It was built from nothing. It was just a little deli. And they built it into a place where banquets could seat up to 600-700 people. I mean, it just kept growing, you know, it was the same thing. That's when I first probably came across the first professional athletes, because we used to check coats, me and my brother. We're like 10 years old, and you're checking coats, man. And they're giving you these big coats, and we'd stay up late, and we're so tired. That's the first time Willie Stargell came in, you know, with the Pittsburgh Pirates, and we saw his coat, and we're going, hey, let's check in his pockets. We weren't looking for money. But we found a business card with the Willie Stargell star. We thought, you know, so we used to get tips. You know, they'd give you a buck, you know, you could make. If it's 100 coats, you're making 100 bucks. You know, you split it, that's 50 bucks each. Not bad for a 10-year-old. My dad ended up being the butcher. My dad did the bartending. So we came up pretty much, you know, we had the one shower in the house. All three boys slept in one room, then my sister. So, you know, it teaches you a good work ethic, obviously. Western Pennsylvania is an area that it's blue collar, and, you know, you're going to learn things that you don't think it's going to pay off down the road. You know, you take that typing class back then, and now everything's computers, you learn how to type. Then you take a woodshop class that you learn how to use a wood lathe, you know, which down the road would become a, you know, something that I could learn to use to my advantage and help develop a bat for my son. You never know what's going to influence you. So my son was, he's about 7, 8 years old, Gino, and we used to watch a lot of baseball, and I'd even play old videos of Roberto Clemente, so that became his guy. And he wears 21 today. He wore it as a little league. He got back into 21 because of Roberto Clemente. So again, Western Pennsylvania, we're a little bit obsessed, of course. And we're going to force them to like the Pirates and the Steelers and the Penguins. So that's just part of what we do. And he liked Bonds' bat. He saw the black and two-tone and wood bat. He goes, Dad, I like that. Man, I want to play with a wood bat. That's different, because wood bats weren't even mentioned back then. Now you got wood bat tournaments, and everyone likes the wood bat. So I end up calling all these bat companies. None of them, they all had stock bats. None of them were small enough or short enough, really. It was really the size. Everybody maybe was an inch off. I needed a 27. And they only stopped at 29, or they stopped at 28. So I started looking around, and there were some old bats stored here at LSU. I'm looking at them, and I said, all right. Then we had a quarterback, Matt Mock. I start talking to Matt. Matt played for the Cubs for 3 years. And I said, Matt, I'm thinking about making a bat for my son. You mind if I'm going to make one and I'm going to bring it in? Since you played, tell me what we need to do to make this thing tapered right. And so I made the first one. I have it in my office today. And it's top heavy. And, you know, I use electrical tape to do whatever. And I carved in. I think that one was the Geno Crusher. So then I put his school he was at. That was my first one. So the next one I start making, I got a lot better. And that was the Geno Slugger. Was I think the next one. Yeah. So he starts hitting with them, and he had the DNA to hit. You know, he had the good eyesight. He was a front-eye dominant kid, and he was pretty good. So he starts getting in Little League. He's using a wood bat. Okay, this is different, but he's one of the best hitters. So everybody on the team goes, well, if he's hitting good with that bat, I want one with my kid's name on it. So that's when I formed, okay, we'll form a little company, Marucci Bat Company. So I bought a shed. I bought it from Canada. It was a cedar shed. And I told the guy what I wanted, because I thought cedar's going to last longer in this weather, the mildew, it's not going to rot. I said, I want doors in the front and the back. And he goes, why do you want that? I said, have you ever lived in Louisiana? I said, it's like living on the equator. I said, I need airflow. So I put a fan in there, and that was my bat shop. You know, that was 2002. I always joke around. I said, Saban was a little stressful, so it was a nice stress relief to get away. So after football, I'd spend nights, and the neighbor would come over and go, what are you doing? There's sawdust everywhere. I go, I'm making bats. He goes, you're making bats? He goes, give me a couple. You know, everyone, as soon as they saw it, they go, oh, I want one. So I started $25. I mean, the wood cost probably 15, because money was never a thing. I felt bad. I felt bad that I was going to charge somebody for it. Then I said, well, I better start charging because, you know. The first major league bat was Eduardo Perez. I was going up for an athletic trainers convention, and we're catching up, and I was going to go to the Cardinals game. And I told him what I was doing. He goes, bring me one up. And he gave me a model, which was a common model. Everything was based off of Louisville Slugger models, a C-243. I said, all right, I think I can find one in the pile, because LSU had some wood bats laying around, and I found one that I... So I got the hanger, and I would hang it on the hanger, and I would do it by feel. I would cut the bat. And I got pretty good by then, by eye and feel. So I made him... I think I made him two. Thinking, what's he going to do with these? Maybe he's just going to put it up in his house. Or I thought it was neat that a major league guy, So he meets me in front of the hotel, and he pulls out of the box, and his eyes light up. And he goes, man, he goes, I'm going to use this tonight. I said, what? I said, this thing's going to explode, Eddie. I said, I've seen 7 and 8-year-olds swing this. I said, you're going to swing this thing? I said, he goes, I'm going to sneak it in because I wasn't licensed. You know, the logo is this big logo. Yeah, there's all these regulations which you find out. And he goes, I tell you what, I want you to come down for batting practice. Meet some guys. I said, okay.
0: And you've been listening to Jack Marucci tell the story of how his bat company came to be, the child of immigrants who came from Spain and Italy. What happens next? More of Jack Marucci's story here on Our American Stories.
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is Lee Habib, and this is Our American Stories. 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

0: And we continue with Our American Stories and with the story of Jack Marucci. And if you're a ball player, a baseball player, that is, the story of Marucci Bats, who came on to challenge the almighty Louisville Slugger, and from a shack in his home in Louisiana.
1: So he gets me down there and he goes, "This bat is unbelievable." He goes, "I use it in the cage." And then he introduces me to Barry Larkin. He's playing for the Reds. And I got a picture of Larkin holding this bat. And he says, "I tell you what, we're playing in Houston. I want you to make me one." I said, "All right, I'll make you one." So me and my son go to Houston. And he says, "Get there early for batting practice. He wants you to bring the bat." So I'm walking in the stadium with a bat. I gave it to my son. I go, "Here, Gino, you take it." He was only 9 at the time. And I said, "They won't yell at you." I said, "I'm not going to bring a bat in the stadium." So he's bringing it in, and we walk all the way down. They're taking batting practice. And there's people around in the stands. I don't know what to do. It's the first time, you know, I've done this. I actually brought a bat to the game. And Larkin kind of sees us. He gives us thumbs up, and everyone behind us is going, "Oh, that's funny, he recognized," you know. They're all like amazed that, because they're all trying to get autographs, and there's people everywhere. We're in the stands with everybody else, right behind the dugout. So the bat boy comes over. We hand the bat over to him. Everyone's going, "Wow, how's he getting him to sign that bat?" They're all going, "How's he getting a sign?" We're trying to get all of our, they're kind of getting mad. So the bat boy takes it right over to Larkin. Larkin starts putting on the, they call it a Moda stick, the tackiness, and like pine tar it up. And everyone starts going, "Wait a minute, he's going to hit with that bat." I mean, we just brought it to him. It's a bare bat. He starts taking BP with it. So we're watching the game. His second at bat, he was the first guy to get a hit with it up the middle. That's big time. And to me, I said, that was it. I mean, this thing was in my backyard a couple days ago, and this guy's using a Major League Baseball game. I said, "Oh, my God." I mean, this is ridiculous. That was probably one of the best ever, and still probably one of the best moments ever. And Eduardo Perez, I can't say enough good things about him. He's one of the best human beings. He helped the company more than anybody because he talked to all these players, and he's showing them, and I'm sending them more bats, and he's sneaking them in the game, and he's leaving me voicemails. "Man, I hit a línea against Nomo." And I mean, it was just the excitement of, it was like contraband. You know, we're sending contraband up there. And he goes, "You're going to get a call from Manny Ramirez." I said, "Okay." So I get a call from Manny Ramirez. He goes, "I need some bats for the playoff run." I go, "Again, you're going to be in the playoffs. You can't use these bats." He goes, "No, he wants them." I talked to him about it. He saw mine. I said, "Okay." So Manny calls. I said, "Well, Manny, we're about to take off. We're about to play Georgia. So we're getting on a flight, and I'm cutting them off." And I said, "Let me get back, and I'll cut them." So I spent 3 nights making bats. I made 3 bats for him. And I said, maybe I'll use them for batting practice or whatever. I don't know. So I put a model number on it. It's called a CB24. And I send it up to him. And Kevin Millar saw him. He got all excited about it. So this is 2004. And I got pretty good by then, making them. The finish, I was hand-doing everything, putting nice, I mean, it looked shiny. It looked like furniture. That's what Eduardo Perez and Hale said. It looks like furniture. So fast forward a couple years ago, I saw Orlando Cabrera on that same team. And why he's significant, I'm watching the game, and Orlando Cabrera is using these bats in this playoff game. So I asked him. I never talked to Orlando about it. He used Manny's bats I sent him. I said, "Weren't you afraid you're going to get in trouble?" He goes, "No." He goes, "Let me tell you something. I hit like 370 in that series, and those bats, that ball was coming off." He goes, "I remember like it was yesterday." So this was 2 years ago I'm talking to about that 2004 playoff. And he goes, "I remember those bats like it was yesterday." He goes, "You know, we put the tape on the bottom, kind of flared out. The other one," he goes, "I wanted a little thinner handle. So I got the trainer scissors and I shaved the handle down, made it thinner." And he goes, "I always wanted to know. I didn't know what company it was. I wanted to order more, but never heard of it. I didn't even know what this was." And he goes, "That model number, that CB." I said, "Well, let me tell you something. Somebody gave me a tip about 5-6 months after that series. They were on eBay. I found two of them. I said, I have them in my office. I bought them back. I didn't tell them who I was. I had those two bats that you hit with in the playoffs. You know, you never know how they get out of the clubhouse. I said, you know what the CB stood for? He goes, no. I said, Curse Buster. I put CB to break the curse. I said, I put it to Curse Buster of the Yankees. And that's when the Red Sox were down three games and they came back and they won the World Series. And I have those bats in my office. It's just, it's one of those things. You just never know. You know, it started getting bigger, the business. I always wanted them to order small amounts because I had to cut them at the time. And I was getting tendonitis. I swear to God, I got bad. This is the first time I had epicondylitis. And then we got more automated, obviously. But we were trying to turn down business, and people were wanting them. The next big player would be Carlos Beltran. Carlos Beltran, and we end up having a whole Met team from Jose Reyes, Beltran, Laduca, you name it, David Wright. And all those people in the division saw those bats, those guys were hitting well. He would tell everybody that these bats were unbelievable. So at the time, you know, he ordered a half dozen. So he orders the bats, we ship them out, and I get a phone call from him. Jack, you only sent me five bats, I ordered six. I said, I know. He goes, what do you mean you know? I said, do you understand that I was trying to get you the sixth bat? I cut like 10 to 12 bats. They weren't the quality I wanted, in silence. He goes, that is unbelievable. So he goes, you don't make like batting practice bats, you just don't fill it. No, what do you mean batting practice bats? I'm not gonna mention companies, but it was Louisville and Rawlings, basically, that was it. I mean, there's other companies, Cooper, companies that he was using says, you know, I only could get, he going to use four to five bats out of the dozen. He felt the other ones were subpar. That's how they did it. So being naive and thinking, I'm just going to give you the best quality. And he loved it. It was the right thing to do to make it look right. You know, there were, the paint was going to look good. The detail and the stamping and the knob. You know, I would stamp in the player's number. Or stamp in, so all that detail was in there. When it was made, like a born on. I mean, no one had that. Everyone was just mass producing bats. You know, these guys, that's their living. You know, Albert once told me, he goes, you know, I love a lot of things in life. You know, I love my wife. You know, I love my bats. I love my kids. Maybe not sometimes in that order, but, you know, he was joking because their bats are livelihood. So no one was making bats like that for these guys. You would think they would be. He coined the frame, every bat's a gamer. So every bat's a gamer. Yeah. So I always told people, you know, we were always chasing the quality. You're not going to chase the dollar. You're not going to chase that money. Chase the quality, the stuff will come. So that spread like wildfire. So the word of mouth was so powerful. And baseball is a close-knit community. And that's where that really took to another level. We became the number one bat company probably about 2.5 years ago. We passed the Louisville Slugger. And by a pretty large margin now. But, you know, you're in sport, and probably one of the best things that you do here all the time, it is a game of inches. And if those companies made that bat 1 inch longer, I wouldn't have probably made bats because they would have made a bat for my son and that would have been it. But 1 inch dictated to do something. You know, it's you think about this also. It's the last sport that has used a wooden instrument. Golf has gotten away from wood. Lacrosse, tennis, used to use tennis wood rackets. Hockey had, you know, so the purity of it allowed somebody to do what we were able to do. And it's created jobs, probably over close to 100 jobs, 80 jobs for people, you know, just because of a wood shop class. So, you know, there's a lot that humbles you if you look at that stuff. You know, you can go to an airport and, you know, there was a little kid, I was flying back from home, from Pennsylvania, and I was layover in Charlotte Airport, and the kid had the name on his shirt and he had the bag, and he was sitting next to me we were waiting. I said, those bats aren't any good. Why are you wearing those bats? I said, Louisville's a lot better. And he's getting all mad at me. And he's getting mad. I said, I can't even pronounce that name. I said, I wouldn't use that stuff. I said, Louisville's much better. And his grand, he was there flying with his grandfather. His grandfather says, no, he loves those bats now. And, you know, so I found out they were coming down for a baseball camp at LSU.
2: Wow.
1: You know, so. And so I shared the story with them, and I had them come over to the office and show them all this stuff. So it was pretty fun.
0: The story of Jack Marucci and Marucci Sports, celebrating Italian-American heritage all month long, here on Our American Stories.
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15: USA Radio News, I'm Anthony Lucero. The failed execution of Krista Pike has already led to changes in Tennessee's prison system. Corrections Commissioner Frank Strata has resigned. Governor Bill Lee has ordered an independent review. Pike survived two lethal injection doses and is now conscious and speaking. Cornell students, professors, and others are thronged to Campus Plaza Monday to protest the university's response to allegations of sexual assault at a fraternity house in 2024.
16: Students complained during the demonstration the Ivy League University has met sexual assault complaints with procedures and silence instead of support. Athena Holloway is a public policy major and president of the Cornell University chapter of NAACP.
17: Our experiences may be different. Our stories may be different. But what ends up touches one part of our community. All of us have a responsibility to respond So let's say it one more time.
16: Speakers faulted fraternities, the university trustees, and Cornell President Michael Kotlikoff. John Summers, USA Radio News.
15: The war with Iran continues, but there are growing calls for diplomacy as fighting disrupts a critical global shipping route.
2: Iran's foreign minister says negotiations, not military action, are the only way to end the conflict. The comments come as fighting continues around the Strait of Hormuz, where attacks on commercial vessels have disrupted oil and gas shipments. The Trump administration has emphasized economic pressure, while Iran says it will respond to further military action. Ron Warner, USA Radio News.
15: A British Airways flight from London to Chicago had to make an emergency return after rapidly losing around 27,000 feet of altitude.
18: You just have these alarms going off, and you've got the oxygen masks that have fallen. I travel a lot. I have never been in a situation where we've got oxygen masks hanging.
15: The Boeing 787 landed safely at Heathrow, and British Airways says they are investigating the technical problem. From America's News Network, USA Radio News.
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15: The FDA is seeking public input on early clinical trials for Ibogaine, a psychedelic drug being studied for opioid use disorder and PTSD. The agency says cardiac and neurological safety risks will be a key focus. President Trump says he has a call scheduled with Russian President Vladimir Putin, likely tomorrow, to discuss a possible case of pneumonic plague at a Siberian research institute.
20: So far, we're in very deep discussions. We'll be able to report about it probably tomorrow.
15: A lab worker died of pneumonia of unknown origin. No plague cases have been confirmed. The World Health Organization says the risk outside of Russia is extremely low. Paramount has completed their $110 billion takeover of Warner Brothers Discovery, creating a Hollywood giant called Skydance.
21: This company, Skydance, probably won't be profitable all of 2027. Maybe in 2028, you start to turn a profit, and by 2029, you can start paying down that debt.
15: The deal combines Paramount and Warner Brothers Studios with CBS, CNN, HBO Max, and Paramount Plus, putting film, television, and streaming brands all under one roof. A raccoon made an unexpected visit to St. Joseph's Church in New York's Greenwich Village, running through the doors during a candlelight prayer service. The animal briefly wandered inside before scampering back out just days before the Feast of St. Francis, the patron saint of animals. For USA Radio News, I'm Anthony Lucero.
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26: 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Mostly clear tonight with a low of 64. East northeast winds around 5 miles per hour. It'll be a sunny day tomorrow with a high near 90. Clear and 62 on Wednesday night. Thursday, sunshine and a high of 92. Keep ahead of Vicksburg-Warren County weather here at News Talk and Sports 107.7.

0: 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Edgar Allan Poe is known for his scary short stories and poems. And when we look at his life, early tragedies explain a lot. But what we don't often think of when we consider Poe are his comedic writings, his detective stories, and even a bit of early science fiction. Here to pull back the curtain on Poe is Chris Sempner, curator at the Poe Museum in Richmond, Virginia. Take it away, Chris.
1: Poe was born in 1809, the same year as Abraham Lincoln. But he was born up in Boston. His parents were traveling actors. So his mother was from England. She'd come here to the States as a little girl, and she'd been acting on stages up and down the East Coast. You usually traveled up and down the coast with the theatrical seasons, always try to stay one step ahead of the next yellow fever outbreak. I mean, she had it pretty rough. She lost her mother to yellow fever in South Carolina, her stepfather to yellow fever in North Carolina, then her first husband to yellow fever in Virginia. All by the time she was 18, then she remarried at age 18 to David Poe Jr., who was Edgar's father, and he appears to run out in the family. Left Poe's mother to fend for herself and three kids. And when she was dying here in Richmond, some local ladies heard the famous actress Mrs. Poe is in ill health, she's out of resources, and they started bringing her meals. Even though a society lady wouldn't even associate with an actress, they were bringing her meals and caring for her. One of those ladies was Frances Valentine Allen, and she agreed to take in little Eddie. So she and her husband christened him Edgar Allan Poe. And his sister and brother went to live with different families. You don't hear a lot about his brother. He died when he was just 24. His sister stayed here in Richmond, and she became a school teacher. She taught art and penmanship. So Poe grew up here in Richmond and went to local schools. When he was 6 years old, the Allens went to England and Scotland, so he got to see Europe for a little while. He got to go to a good boarding school over there in London, came back here, and was just enchanted by the landscape around here, the river. And that same river that's just a few blocks from where we're sitting now, Poe practically grew up in that river. He describes how he'd sail out to the little islands or swim. He's maybe one of the best swimmers ever in that river. Today, he holds a record for swimming 6 miles against the tide in the James River. Still hadn't been beaten. We had a guy come out here a few years ago, the swim fins and everything, say, I'm going to beat Poe's record, and we never heard from him again. He's maybe still down there. But Poe also developed a love for poetry. His foster father never really warmed up to him, never legally adopted him. But he was an importer-exporter. He imported a lot of the latest British magazines, so Poe got a chance to read the latest British romantic poet, and he thought that this guy, Lord Byron, the guy they called Mad, Bad, and Dangerous to Know, was pretty much the greatest thing ever. The rock star of his day, dressed in black. Byron had swum the Hellespont. That's part of the reason why Poe swam so much in the James River. He's trying to be like Byron. But while Poe was here, he also first fell in love. He met a girl called Jane Stanner. He called the first purely ideal love of my

0: to you, yeah.
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7: Hi there, I'm Thane Maynard. The Endangered Species Act should not be weakened because it's the most successful wildlife conservation law in the world. Since its passage in 1973, the ESA has helped prevent the extinction of hundreds of plants and animals, including iconic species such as the bald eagle, American alligator, and gray whale. Without these protections, many species would likely have disappeared forever. Weakening the ESA would also harm ecosystems that people depend upon. Every species plays a role in maintaining healthy forests, rivers, wetlands, and oceans. When a species becomes extinct, the balance of its ecosystem can be disrupted, affecting other wildlife and even human communities. Protecting endangered species helps preserve clean water, pollination, natural resources, and biodiversity that support agriculture and local economies. Political leadership claims that the Endangered Species Act hinders economic development. Of course, this isn't so, since the greatest economic growth in human history has occurred over the last 53 years under the rules of the Act. And most importantly, at its very essence, conservation is a conservative program, frugal and important to human prosperity.
6: The 90-Second Naturalist is a production of Cincinnati Public Radio and the Cincinnati Zoo to spread the good news of the natural world.
8: Proposal from somebody else, and that's who she married.
7: And you've been listening to Chris Sempner talk about the early life of Edgar Allan Poe, and my goodness, all he knew, it was loss. 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
22: And we're back with Our American Stories and the story of Edgar Allan Poe. Chris Sempner, curator at the Poe Museum in Richmond, Virginia, was just telling us about the unfortunate losses Poe experienced as a boy and how his childhood sweetheart, Elmira, married another man. As a result, Poe decided to strike out on his own. Let's return to Chris.
8: So he decided he's going to see the world, have all sorts of adventures. He enlisted in the U.S. Army up in Boston. They sent him down to Fort Moultrie in South Carolina, eventually up here to Fort Monroe in Virginia. And in 2 years, made it from a private to a sergeant major. He did an outstanding job, different jobs during the time. He's a clerk for a while. He's an artificer. He mixed gunpowder and explosives. Really technical, demanding job, because we know he's good at it because he didn't blow off an arm or a leg doing it. Because a lot of this was really experimental back then, making sure that if you had the right amount of powder, that the projectile would arc at just the right point and go just the right velocity. So Poe did so well, he thought, you know what? I could make a living in the military. I could become an officer. And he was really chummy with his officers, and they got him letters of recommendations. Also, back here in Richmond, the Allens were friends with General Winfield Scott. And this is a guy who was in the War of 1812, the Seminole Wars, Mexican-American War. He was even later an advisor to Lincoln during the Civil War. So this is somebody that he's got some influence, and he helped Poe get into the United States Military Academy at West Point, and they checked the records, and for 10 years before that and 10 years after that, nobody else was on record for having gone from enlisted man to a cadet at West Point. Poe also heard while he was in the military, his foster mother, Frances Allen, was sick, and she said the last thing she wanted to see before she died was her little Eddie. And he made it back here a day late for her funeral. And he was just heartbroken over that. And that's when he decided, I'm going to make something of myself for Francis Allen's sake. And Allen helped him get out of his enlistment, because he still has enlistment. He still has to serve that. So what you could do back then, if you had the money, was hire somebody to take your place and serve out the rest of your enlistment for it. And you could get somebody for $25. But Poe's desperate. So he offers this guy, Bully Graves, $75, a big chunk of change, to take his place, but never paid him. And Allen had the money. Allen's worth about $750,000. So this guy's Bill Gates, but he didn't want to pay for it. Poe at one point got a letter from Bully asking, well, where's my money? I'm serving out your enlistment for you. Where's my money? And Poe wrote back, well, Allen has it. So ask him. So he wrote Allen. Allen acted like, I'm not paying you. So Bully wrote Poe again while Poe's at West Point and says, Allen says he doesn't know anything about it. So Poe writes back, Allen, he's not sober very often. He probably just got drunk and forgot about the whole thing. So he probably needs to be reminded. And that letter we found in Alan's file. So apparently bullies show that to Alan, says, oh yeah, your son's talking smack about you. He says you're a drunk. And about that time when Alan cut Poe off for good, and Poe decided West Point was not the place for him. He hated it there. He's racking up demerits left and right. But the cadets loved him. They thought he's a funny guy, the great sense of humor, a practical joker. And they all chipped in. About over 125 cadets chipped in to help him publish a book of poetry, thinking it was going to be funny poetry making fun of all the commanding officers. Instead, the book came out, and it's a bunch of sad poetry about death and mourning and despair, and they threw most of the copies into the Hudson River, just get rid of them. Even our copy has obscenity scrawled on the front page about how much that cadet hated it. He was ripped off. The book is a cheat. They probably would have given Poe a good beating, except he'd already been expelled. He wasn't there anymore by the time the book came out. So that book didn't really make a lot of waves, but some of the poems in it, now we look back and say, oh yeah, that's Lenore, that's The Sleeper. These are some of his major poems he's already publishing here at the age of 22. He's already off to a good start. By the age of 22, this is his third book of poetry, and he's got a lot of his classic poems, about half the poems he'd ever write. He got the hint now that, you know, poetry really wasn't going to pay the bills, but he saw that magazines were popping up everywhere. So he said, what do magazines want? And he remembered growing up with Mr. Allen, reading the latest British magazines that Allen was importing, and they wanted scary, weird, mysterious stories. So Poe put together a bunch of bizarre stories, and he heard there was a contest coming up, $100 for the best story, a huge chunk of change, or year's rent for the best story. He submitted a whole pack of stories, and none of them won. But the magazine printed them anyway. So his works got in print, but he didn't get paid for them. So that's a problem. He's always struggling to get paid from unscrupulous magazine editors and publishers. But he kept submitting more short stories, getting his works published. Finally won a literary contest for the story Manuscript Found in a Bottle. And that made him the right connections where he could get a job back here in Richmond. His foster father died the previous year. They'd never reconciled. Poe wanted to reconcile, wanted to see him one last time. And last thing he ever saw him was he had to force his way into the house past Alan's second wife. And Alan just shook his cane at him, said, get out. I never want to see you again. I don't want to talk to you. So Poe left without ever rebuilding that bond. But Poe now had new bonds. He'd really become very attached to his Aunt Mariah and her daughter Virginia. And there was another cousin who was going to take in Virginia, but it looks like he wasn't going to take in the mother too. So Edgar wanted both these women. He wanted them to be near him, so he moved them down to Richmond with him, and he married his cousin, which wasn't usual back then. They also married a lot younger back then. These two women just supported him through everything, and this guy, he really had to struggle. At the Messenger, he was making a decent living, which was not too much today. Today, the equivalent of $17,000 a year. So you may get by if you're single, but not with the family you got to take care of and the wife. You got to get tutors for her and a piano instructor. And no matter how poor he was, he made sure she had a piano to play, because he loved to hear his wife play the piano and sing. And Edgar would sing along and play his flute. When Poe got the job at the Southern Literary Messenger, he's 26 years old. He's kind of a nobody here, but the magazine's not really going anywhere. The circulation's about 500 copies a month. Nobody's buying it. The idea was that all the big cities up north, you know, they're powerful, they're educated, they're influential. They have the big magazines, all the writers live up north, and the South needs a writer. So he started out by sending in a story called Berenice. And he very specifically was told, you know, we need to write stories that would educate and entertain the public without offending them. And Berenice is a love story about a man named Aegis who falls in love with his young cousin, Berenice. And this Aegis explains to you that sometimes he has a one-track mind. He can see a spot on the edge of a piece of paper and stare at it for so long he goes into a self-induced trance thinking about that little spot. So one day he sees Berenice smile and can think of nothing else but her precious pearly white teeth. He becomes fascinated, obsessed with those teeth. But then she gets sick and she wastes away and she's buried. So he goes back to his chamber and he fantasizes, he dreams of her teeth until he puts himself into a tooth trance until he's snapped out of it by a servant banging the door, says, "Wake up, snap out of it. Your wife wasn't really dead. We accidentally buried her alive. We heard her screaming in the cemetery, rushed out to rescue her. By the time we got there, somebody else had already dug her up and she didn't have any teeth." It was a pretty gruesome story. You get angry reviews from other magazines saying you can't publish this. This is injurious to the public morals. You should ban this sort of thing. But Poe almost got fired here, but he told his boss, "Trust me, this is what's going to sell. You're going to see if this is successful or not based on the circulation of the magazine. This is what people want." And he's right. You know, in a year's time, their circulation increased 7 times. It was the most popular journal in the South. He had a national reputation.
22: And you've been listening to Chris Sempner, the curator at the Poe Museum in Richmond, Virginia. And that James River, 6 miles. Poe swam it. Still a record, by the way, upstream. No joke. And what a story we're hearing about loss, about the writer's struggle, and still to this day, the artist's struggle. As it is. And he had to pay the bills. And he had this idea. He had this inner knowledge of what the people wanted. And he gave it to them. And when we come back, we're going to learn more about what happens next in Poe's remarkable life here on Our American Stories.

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7: 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Mostly clear tonight with a low of 64. East-northeast winds around 5 miles per hour. It'll be a sunny day tomorrow with a high near 90. Clear and 62 on Wednesday night. Thursday, sunshine and a high of 92. Keep ahead of Vicksburg, Warren County weather here at News Talk and Sports 107.7.
8: Radio News, I'm Anthony Lucero. The failed execution of Krista Pike has already led to changes in Tennessee's prison system. Corrections Commissioner Frank Strata has resigned. Governor Bill Lee has ordered an independent review. Pike survived two lethal injection doses and is now conscious and speaking. A British Airways flight from London to Chicago had to make an emergency return after rapidly losing around 27,000 feet of altitude.
9: You just have these alarms going off and you've got the oxygen masks that have fallen. I travel a lot. I have never been in a situation where we've got oxygen masks hanging.
8: The Boeing 787 landed safely at Heathrow, and British Airways says they are investigating the technical problem. At the closing bell, the Dow picked up 253 points, S&P 500 up 45, NASDAQ up 122. From America's News Network, USA Radio News. USA Radio News, I'm Anthony Lucero. The failed execution of Krista Pike has already led to changes in Tennessee's prison system. Corrections Commissioner Frank Strata has resigned. Governor Bill Lee has ordered an independent review. Pike survived two lethal injection doses and is now conscious and speaking. A British Airways flight from London to Chicago had to make an emergency return after rapidly losing around 27,000 feet of altitude.
9: You just have these alarms going off and you've got the oxygen masks that have fallen. I travel a lot. I have never been in a situation where we've got oxygen masks hanging.
8: The Boeing 787 landed safely at Heathrow, and British Airways says they are investigating the technical problem. At the closing bell, the Dow picked up 253 points, S&P 500 up 45, NASDAQ up 122. From America's News Network, USA Radio News.
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11: And we're back with Our American Stories and the story of American author Edgar Allan Poe. We last heard that Poe had published one of his famously eerie stories and been threatened with termination from the magazine's writing staff, until the magazine's readership went up sevenfold and started Poe's ascent as a national figure. Let's return to the curator of the Poe Museum in Richmond, Virginia, Chris Sempner.
12: So people in the big cities were reading Poe now. They knew of him. So from here, he was able to move to New York and then to Philadelphia and go from one magazine to the next, publishing some of the biggest magazines in the country, like Godey's Lays book, which had a circulation of about 100,000 copies. That's where The Cask of Amontillado was first printed. Still, he's struggling to make a living because some of his stories that followed along this vein were a little bit too much, like The Telltale Heart got rejected by the Boston Michelin. They said, we've got to accept something a little bit quieter next time. And so he only got paid 10.

0: dollars for that by the Boston Pioneer, which, you know, it's desperately needed money. But these kind of stories, they attracted an audience, but he wanted to show people that he could write more diverse things. He wrote a story called Hans Fall in the magazine. It was about a fellow who, to escape his debt collector, something Poe knew very well, decided, why don't I just build a spaceship and go to the moon? So Poe said, well, what kind of spaceship would get you there? It definitely have to be sealed up so that you wouldn't die as soon as you left the Earth's atmosphere. And how quickly would it have to travel in order to break free of the Earth's atmosphere? How long would it take to get to the moon? And he started thinking about the science behind the fiction. And that's when he sort of gave birth to a new genre, well before its time, science fiction. He wrote stories about balloon trips and about the future. Malone to taught us about the year 2848, how we're all flying across the ocean rather than sail, take you 3 weeks to get to England. You're just zipping back and forth in the air. You're communicating electronically long distance across the ocean. So he had visions of what the future would be like, but he also used his science fiction as a way to comment on contemporary society. So he's always very interested in that. And Jules Verne, still a kid when the story came out, 7 years old when Hans Fall was published about the trip to the moon, he grew up reading Poe's works, and he said, he's on to something. I like this scientific verisimilitude, this idea of science used to make a fantastic story seem possible. And that may have inspired Verne to make his living as the great science fiction writer, the father of science fiction. But why is this important? If you really think about it, we've been to the moon. And the people who started our space program, they said when they grew growing up, they're reading Jules Verne. Poe was interested in the minds of the murderers, and he actually, at one point, reported on a trial. There's a fellow, James Wood, who was on trial for murder, and he claimed that he'd been insane. He claimed he's not guilty by reason of insanity. So Poe was reporting on the case for his magazine and watching the way Wood acted. And he said, well, you know, everybody expects that someone who's insane is going to be ranting and raving because that's the way we've seen it in literature and in art. But he's been calm in everything he says, and maybe that's a sign of his insanity. And I think that's one of the sources possibly for the telltale heart, this guy who assures you he's not insane. See how calmly, how healthily I can tell the whole tale, that this is a guy that's just boiling underneath the surface. And Poe wanted to find out, what is that underneath the surface that separates the madman from the sane? What is it? And in some of the stories, he writes about this urge within us that, you know, we have this ego telling us what's to do. We have this feeling of what's right and wrong, but then we have this dark force inside of us. He sometimes calls the imp of the perverse, that makes us do the wrong thing for the wrong thing's sake, to do harm to ourselves. That feeling when we're on the edge of a cliff, it's urging us to jump off the cliff, even though we know it's going to destroy us. But he's also interested in the new science of criminology. There was a fellow, Eugène Vidocq, the French chief of police, who was a former criminal who became the police chief. And he started studying the way crime scenes can be analyzed, the way criminals behave. And this is the time of Poe's writing it. New York City still didn't have a police department. The word detective is not yet into the English language. This combination of close observation and analysis. And Poe created a new hero, a new kind of fictional hero we hadn't seen before. He's not the typical hero. He's not, you know, brave or powerful or strong or anything like that. This is a guy who works entirely within his mind. His name is Auguste Dupin, and he and his sidekick seem to solve impossible crimes just by using reason and analysis. For one crime, there's two women have been murdered inside a locked room that's still locked from the inside when the police break down the door. And Dupin studies the crime scene, looks for things that are out of place, like some strands of hair that don't quite look human. And Poe launched a new literary genre, the detective story, just a year later. So this was 1841. And later the same year, there's a lady called Mary Rogers. She was a very popular cigar store clerk in New York City when proper ladies didn't typically work in cigar stores. And then all of a sudden she disappeared. And she was missing for 3 days, and they found her floating in the Hudson River off of Hoboken. Back then, you either had to catch somebody, the actor, get a confession. Nobody confessed, so they gave up and said, you know what? That is the Irish. There's a lot of Irish and German immigrants coming to the United States then, forming gangs. You've probably seen movies like The Gangs of New York. And they said, probably a gang of hoodlums killed her. And there's nearby roadhouse, sort of near where she was found in Hoboken, and the lady living there, Henrietta Loss, said, oh yeah, I think I heard some gang of hoodlums out there that night, and yeah, it's probably just hoodlums killed her. And Poe said, well, that doesn't make any sense. We know there's been rewards offered, and somebody would turn in the other guys to get the award if her a gang, and also these scratch marks on her back indicate she was dragged to the river. A gang would have just picked her up and dumped her in the river. We're looking for somebody different. And not only that, Poe wrote letters to different magazines saying, I figured out, I've cracked the case, and you know, so I won't get sued for libel or anything like that. I'm going to change the setting from New York to Paris, and I'm going to make the hero of the story my old fictional detective, Auguste Dupin, but all the crime scene and everything I describe is going to match up to the real case, and it all matches up to the real newspaper descriptions. And he said in some of his letters, he wrote to magazines in Baltimore and Boston saying, you know, this is not just going to be an entertaining story. This is going to be a roadmap that law enforcement can use in the future to solve cases just like this. So he wanted there to be practical applications for this. He wanted this to change the way that we investigate crimes. So he really saw this as being a game changer. So the story got in print, and he never did solve the mystery, because at the very end, there's a note from the editors basically saying they will only be sued for libel by saying anybody's name, so they're not going to tell you who did it. But they said, you know, you can pretty much just follow the clues and figure out who did it. And Poe claimed that he'd always solved it, but that he couldn't tell you.
1: And you've been listening to Chris Sempner, curator of the Poe Museum, telling the story of Edgar Allan Poe and a diversified literary portfolio Poe assembled, from poetry to science fiction to literally creating the detective story. And it didn't exist before he did it. This genre did not exist. And by the way, it actually helped detectives be better detectives. In the end, what we learn here also is how one person's vision affects another and then affects real life. The science behind science fiction interested Poe. His work influenced Jules Verne. Jules Verne's work influences our astronauts who end up going to space because of something in print. More of the story of Edgar Allan Poe here on Our American Stories.

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10: Hi there, I'm Thane Maynard. A drive down a highway today feels different from one our grandparents remember. 60 years ago, a road trip meant frequent stops to scrub windshields plastered with insects. Today, that messy inconvenience has largely vanished, a change scientists call the windshield phenomenon. While it may seem like a small convenience, it points to a much larger environmental shift. A widespread decline in insect populations. Several factors help explain this change. Modern agriculture relies heavily on pesticides and herbicides, which don't just target crop pests, but also kill beneficial and harmless insects. At the same time, landscapes have been simplified. Fields are larger, wildflower meadows are fewer, and roadside vegetation is often mowed or treated. These changes remove food sources and breeding habitats that insects depend on. Urban expansion and pollution add further pressure, while climate change disrupts life cycles, making it harder for species to survive and reproduce. In introduced species that thrived in warm climates, love bugs used to emerge in massive swarms twice a year. In recent decades, however, their numbers have fluctuated and often declined.
9: The 90-Second Naturalist is a production of Cincinnati Public Radio and the Cincinnati Zoo to spread the good news of the natural world.
11: And we're back with Our American Stories and the final part of our story on the life of Edgar Allan Poe. We just heard from Chris Sempner that Poe was instrumental in creating a brand new genre of storytelling, the detective story, and had claimed to have solved a real-life murder mystery. Back to Chris with a final portion of this tale.
12: Eventually, he moved up to Philadelphia. So Richmond to New York to Philadelphia, that's where he published The Murders in the Rue Morgue. He published The Gold Bug, The Black Cat. He started to make a name for himself. Things were starting to go his way. And he was getting pretty comfortable working at Graham's Magazine, which became the most popular magazine in the country at the time. And one night his wife was singing the piano and she started coughing up blood. And they realized she had tuberculosis. This was a death sentence. There was no cure for it, other than maybe some mercury pills, which would kill you by giving you mercury poisoning, kill you some other way. So he spent the next 5 years trying to figure out what would help her, and nothing really could. They didn't really have any cure. There's a certain kind of beer they gave her that probably wouldn't do anything. They thought cold, fresh air would help her. Maybe just give you pneumonia instead. Still undeterred, he moved from there to New York City and really wanted to make a splash there. And as soon as he got there, he reported in the New York Sun that somebody had just crossed the ocean in a hot air balloon. Everybody rushed out to buy the papers and learn all about it. Turns out the whole thing was fake. He played a hoax on everybody, but it got him noticed. So Poe was getting popular, his stories were getting read, but he still wanted to be recognized as a poet, and he'd worked for months and months on this perfect poem. This is going to be a good 100-line poem, much longer than a lot of the other things he'd written. And he finally got up the nerve to send it to a publisher, to Graham's Magazine. He used to work for Graham's Magazine. The editor, the owner of the magazine, loved him, and they wouldn't publish it. And he took another magazine, rejected. And at one magazine, they passed around the room and read it, and they felt so sorry for him that they passed around a hat to collect donations. Well, we can't buy his poem because it's awful, but at least we'll give him, you know, a few bucks to get some food. And people were saying, this poem doesn't make any sense. Why is a guy talking to a bird that obviously only knows how to say one word? Why would you keep asking it questions if it's only going to give the same word answer, especially if you don't want that answer? Like, tell the soul with sorrow laden is within the distant Aiden, it shall clasp the sainted maiden whom the angels name Lenore. Why would you ask the raven if you're ever going to be reunited with your beloved Lenore if you know it's going to tell you nevermore? Doesn't make any sense, but the guy's torturing himself. He's driving himself to do this. This guy is really picking at a scab. He knows that he longs for Lenore, so why would he keep asking the raven to say nevermore, to remind him that he can never see her again? And finally he got it published. He didn't get it published in a literary magazine. He got it published in a political journal for the Whig Party, called the American Review, and they paid him the space rates of the day, about $15, which is about $350 in today's money. So not great, but it's filler material. And he didn't even put his name on it. He said to one person, it's so bad he didn't want to ruin his reputation by putting his name on it. So it's signed the pseudonym Quarles. And as soon as it got in print, another magazine saw it, and the editor reprinted it without paying him. But at least they printed it under his name, and they added an introduction that said, this will stick to the memory of everyone who ever reads it. And today we know that's true, because you can't hear the word nevermore without thinking of Edgar Allan Poe and the Raven. So that's the one that made him a huge superstar, and he was able to travel the country giving performances of it. So finally he achieved that stardom, but this is also when his wife was dying, and she encouraged him to move to the country. They thought the fresh country air would help him, so they moved to a tiny cottage in the Bronx. The Bronx used to be the countryside, about 15 miles outside New York City, and that's where she died at the age of 24. He only survived for another 2 years, and he spent a lot of that traveling. But finally, at the end of his life, he was back in Richmond, and he was lecturing at the Exchange Hotel, the biggest hotel in town, you know, spending time with his sister, catching up with old friends. And he happened to hear that his old girlfriend, Elmira, was single now. So he started showing up at her house. And the first time he showed up, just out of the blue. But he kept coming back and coming back until she accepted him. And he convinced her that they should be married after all those years. And he got her a nice gold engagement ring, got her gold locket with some of his hair inside of it. But she agreed to marry him, and she wrote a letter to his aunt. Remember, his biological father's sister or his mother-in-law, she's still up in the cottage in the Bronx while Poe's traveling. And Elmira said, I never really stopped loving Edgar. And Elmira also wrote to Muddy that, I look forward to calling you mother and to welcoming you into my home. So she was going to take Poe's mother-in-law in with her. So imagine having your husband's first wife's mother living with you, but she was going to bring her into the house along with her son. Her son was about 10 years old. Her daughter was a teenager, so she'd already married and moved out of the house by then, but it was going to be probably a full house. And Edgar would have to go back to the Bronx. He was going to go as far as New York and pick up his mother-in-law and bring her back here for the wedding. So he caught the early morning steamship. He was very sick, and Elmira said he had a fever and a weak pulse and was kind of dizzy. And she said, you shouldn't travel. Stay here a few more days. Even visit a doctor, and the doctor said, you know, if you travel, it'll be the death of you. We don't know exactly what was wrong with Poe, but he made as far as Baltimore. The steamship would have taken him from here to Norfolk to Baltimore, and then he would caught a train to Philadelphia. And he disappeared for 5 days. When they found him, he was still in Baltimore. Then they took him to the hospital, where he was in and out of consciousness for 4 days, delirious, talking to shadows in the wall, not making any sense. But he kept saying, I have a wife back in Richmond. I have to get back to my wife. But he died 10 days before he could marry Elmira. 10 days before he had a happy ending. And the only clue he gave us was he screamed the name Reynolds over and over again on his very last night. Then he calmed down, and his last words were, Lord, help my poor soul. And he died at the age of 40. The doctor said it was a case of phrenitis, or inflammation of the brain, which is kind of a catch-all, which could mean meningitis, but could mean other things. And he was buried up there in Baltimore. They tend to bury you where you died. It was an unmarked grave, it was soon overgrown with weeds. But people kept coming to see the grave. They kept wanting to see it. And the sexton finally put a rock on there so he'd know where the grave was, so he could show people, oh, that's where he's buried, right there. And it was 26 years after he died, teachers and students who loved reading Poe's works really got behind this idea of putting a monument on Poe's grave, and they got him the nicest monument in the whole cemetery, too big for the spot where he was, in fact. So they decided to put the monument in a place of honor right next to the cemetery gate, so right near the sidewalk. So you wouldn't even have to break into the cemetery to see it. It would be right there as its face on the front, this big, huge thing. So after all these years, it was the kids who loved reading Poe's works and the teachers who loved teaching Poe's works and sharing them that got behind the idea of building him a monument for his grave. And even if it was in a different spot, they actually had to dig him up and move him across the cemetery to go to the new spot. And so that's where he's today. And he's been memorialized by teachers and artists and writers ever since. Sir Arthur Conan Doyle said there really wasn't much original you could do after Poe, that he invented the detective story. He said, where was the detective story before Poe breathed the breath of life into it? He established the genre, the characters, the different plot devices. He did a whole series of these detective stories. And Jules Verne called him the leader of the cult of the bizarre, that Poe's first American writer to really make a huge impact around the world, not just to be popular overseas, like, say, Washington Irving, but actually to be influential overseas, to actually change the way other writers thought about their art. The Gold Bug, and it's about an eccentric entomologist named Legrand. Legrand says he's got a drawing, but he doesn't have the drawing. Turns out he holds a piece of parchment over a flame and reveals there's invisible ink. There's a whole encoded message that gives him the series of clues he has to follow to find Captain Kidd's treasure. So basically, it's the plot of the Goonies. Also, National Treasure, Da Vinci Code, they all have their origins in this story. H.P. Lovecraft wrote a whole book about the history of weird fiction, though it's a whole chapter to Poe. Other people have to share chapters, but Poe gets his own chapter. There was a film director, Alfred Hitchcock, who said that it's because I liked reading Poe's work so much that I started to make suspense films. Everyone should come to the Edgar Allan Poe Museum in Richmond, because where else are you going to see Poe's socks, or his hair, or the Poe Museum cats?
13: A terrific job on the editing and storytelling by Shad Straley and Robbie Davis. And a special thanks to Chris Sempner, curator of the Poe Museum in Richmond. Go to poemuseum.org. And by the way, the story of how the Raven got shopped around and rejected everywhere is the story of art. But the persistence of Poe, the perseverance of Poe, against all odds to stick with it, and that he creates these new genres, so much so that legends like Sir Arthur Conan Doyle and Hitchcock in England are affected, and these are masters of their domain. The story of Edgar Allan Poe, an American classic, here on Our American Stories.
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23: USA Radio News, I'm Anthony Lucero. Krista Pike's attorneys are going to court tomorrow seeking preservation of evidence from Tennessee's failed execution. They want records including drug lot numbers and other information from the September 30th procedure. Pike is now conscious and speaking but remains hospitalized. A year after a U.S.-backed plan aimed at ending the Gaza war, major parts of the agreement remain unresolved.
24: Israel continues military operations in Gaza, while Hamas is not disarmed and an international stabilization force is yet to be assembled. Humanitarian aid has increased, but more than 1.2 million Palestinians still face acute hunger. Reconstruction is also moving slowly, with billions of dollars still needed. Ron Warner, USA Radio News.
23: A former music pastor in Ohio who appeared briefly on American Idol
25: is sentenced to life in prison without the chance of parole for the murder of his wife while he was having an affair. A judge in Miami County handed down the sentence Monday after 40-year-old Caleb Flynn was convicted by a jury last week. Prosecutors say he staged a home invasion in February after shooting his wife, Ashley Flynn. Caleb Flynn claimed a burglar killed her. John Summers, USA Radio News.
23: Halloween candy is getting more expensive, with candy and chewing gum prices up 32%. 2% since 2019. Carly Shieldhouse is the Senior Director of Communications of the National Confectioners Association. She spoke with News Nation.
1: Americans are incredibly enthusiastic about the Halloween season. They are looking for reasons to celebrate and to incorporate chocolate and candy into their celebrations.
23: Despite higher costs, 81% of Americans plan to celebrate Halloween, 94% of parents planning celebrations with their children. At the closing bell, the Dow's up 253, S&P 500 up 45, NASDAQ up 122. 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
23: 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Indiana high school football star Chris Wilson Jr. was fatally shot yesterday. The 17-year-old Yorktown High School senior was found inside of a vehicle with multiple wounds.
4: He's seen you just like walking with your head down. He'll motivate you to bring your head up every day. And just like, Chris is just an overall good person. And I don't understand why anybody could do anything like this.
23: Wilson had committed to play for West Virginia University. Police have released very few details. No suspect or motive has been announced. More than 112,000 bottles of Amazon Basic Care Extra Strength Acetaminophen are being recalled nationwide after consumers reported discolored tablets. The 500 milligram pain reliever was sold in 200, 500, and 1,000 count bottles. The FDA has not yet classified this recall. The price of gold is selling at $4,153 an ounce, while the price of silver is at $61 an ounce. For USA Radio News, I'm Anthony Lucero.
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26: Vicksburg, Warren County weather from News Talk and Sports 107.7. Mostly clear tonight with a low of 64. East-northeast winds around 5 miles per hour. It'll be a sunny day tomorrow with a high near 90. Clear and 62 on Wednesday night. Thursday, sunshine and a high of 92. Keep ahead of Vicksburg, Warren County weather here at News Talk and Sports 107.7.

0: This is Lee Habib, and this is Our American Stories. And we tell stories about everything here on this show, including yours. 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They're some of our favorites. Up next, pastor and author James E. Ward, Jr. came to national prominence after Jacob Blake, Jr. was shot during an incident involving the Kenosha, Wisconsin police. What made his response so unique was his call to prayer, peace, healing, and forgiveness. In his book, Zero Victim, Overcoming Injustice with a New Attitude, James Ward tells his story as a zero-victim Black American. Here's James Ward talking about two other African Americans in U.S. history who inspired his zero-victim mentality.
1: I like researching historical figures to see if there were any other zero-victim thinkers in history, especially in the African American community. And one of the great zero-victim thinkers in American history is Booker T. Washington, who, of course, became the first president of Tuskegee University. And I like his writings. For example, Up from Slavery is a well-known writing of Booker T. Washington. And as early as 1901, he was communicating what I call a zero-victim message, speaking to Blacks in the South who had experienced tremendous victimization. You're still talking about the era of Blacks not being considered full human beings. You're still talking about Blacks being subject to, you know, Jim Crow laws and the effects of slavery and racism that were very, very pervasive in the South and was overt. You know, these things it was a way of life. And yet during that time, Booker T. Washington was encouraging Blacks in the South to not be victims, to not see themselves as victims, that despite the injustice that they were dealing with on a daily basis and historically, in my words, he was encouraging them to overcome injustice with a new attitude. And he began to explain, for example, to Blacks in the South who were working in the cotton fields, who were working on the sugar plantations, who were working the tobacco plantations. He was reminding the Blacks during that time, listen, that even though slavery has been difficult, you have the intellectual property of commerce. It was the Blacks in the South on those plantations that literally knew how to grow tobacco and sugar cane and cotton. He tried to explain to them and to teach them. And this is where you see this really fleshed out in Tuskegee University with his overall vision for the school. But he was on this campaign to teach Blacks in the South that were industrious how they could use their intellectual capability and the knowledge that they had gained from slavery to be empowered economically, that they really understood, let's just say, the basis of how to drive the economy in the South. And Booker T. would take that message even to the pastors in the Black churches. And you read from some of his writings that he was oftentimes rejected and scolded by the Black pastors for not taking a much more aggressive stance about slavery and the injustice that they were dealing with. But he was not dismissive of that, but he was talking about a new mindset. He was really trying to encourage them to engage, and he was asking the pastors to actually help teach what I call now a zero victim mindset to people during that time. And so I like his perspective. In some situations, it was not well received, but then we see the effect of a great university, which is Tuskegee University, coming out of that way of thinking. Even his successor, Robert Modin, they continued this track where they were really calling Blacks to be empowered with this zero victim mindset, teaching them how to engage economically with industry, how to use their hands and their work experience, how to not be a victim, how to be overcomers and to not be overcome by the circumstances that they were dealing with, to help Black America really rise up into prominence and for us to enhance the quality of living for Black American people. And so I appreciate his voice and his writings. I see so many remnants of zero victim thinking in the life of Dr. Martin Luther King Jr., going through the civil rights movements in the 60s, calling for nonviolence, calling for peace, really using a biblical foundation concerning what justice is. He attempted, although not a perfect man, he wasn't flawless in any way, But I really think he did a great job of helping to lead our nation in what I call a zero victim perspective of not seeing, you know, himself as a victim, but really speaking and calling for biblical justice and not just a cultural perspective of justice, but really calling for justice from God's perspective based upon the truth of God's word. And so I like to say that Dr. King was also a predecessor in the zero victim thinking, you know, in the zero victim school of thought. And I tell folks today, Dr. King had a dream. We have a vision now. We really want to see, and we can use his mode of thinking and facing off with some of the things that we're dealing with today, with some of the socio-political and racial challenges that we see in America. I still think that there's tremendous benefit in the mindset of a Booker T. Washington and a Dr. Martin Luther King Jr. in dealing with some of the challenges that we're facing off with in today's society.
0: And a great job on the editing and production of that piece by Greg Hengler. And a special thanks to James Ward. His book, Zero Victim, Overcoming Injustice with a New Attitude, is available on Amazon and all the usual suspects. And it's great and fun to listen to a hero talk about his heroes. And by the way, none of these people are perfect people. We always have to say that, because too often in this world, we're judging people by their flaws and not by what they've overcome and what they've contributed. And this is a real failure in American life right now, to judge a person by their worst day. It's a terrible thing. And my goodness, look up Booker T. Washington, his life. My goodness, we need to know more and have more stories told about him. And the same with Reverend King. You can call him Dr. King, but always remember, he was a reverend, and he loved the Bible and the Lord. The stories of MLK and Booker T. Washington, as told by James E. Ward, here on Our American Stories.

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6: Hi there, I'm Thane Maynard. The spread of lionfish in the Atlantic and Caribbean has become one of the most destructive marine invasions of our time. Native to the Indo-Pacific, lionfish were introduced, likely through aquarium releases, and have since multiplied rapidly. The problem begins with their biology. Lionfish reproduce year-round, releasing tens of thousands of eggs every few days. Combined with their venomous spines and lack of natural predators in these new waters, their populations have surged unchecked. This growth has devastating ecological consequences. Lionfish are voracious hunters, consuming more than 50 species of juvenile reef fish, many of which are essential for coral health. By drastically reducing populations of grazers like parrotfish, lionfish contribute to algae overgrowth, which smothers coral reefs and weakens entire ecosystems. Studies have shown that in heavily invaded areas, lionfish can reduce native fish biomass by up to 90%. The problem extends beyond ecology to human livelihoods. Healthy reefs support tourism, fisheries, and coastal protection.
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0: This is Lee Habib, and this is Our American Stories. The Panama Canal story is one of an age-old dream fulfilled through French failure and American success, marked by engineering marvels along with immense human costs. Here to tell the story is Simon Whistler from the Today I Found Out YouTube channel and its sister, the Brain Food Show podcast. Also contributing to this story is the late great historian David McCullough. Let's take a listen.
7: The Panama Canal was begun in the 1880s, and had it been built somewhere else, somewhere safe and convenient, in Ohio, say, it still would have been the engineering marvel of the age. Its magnitude was so great, its ingenuity so remarkable. But here was the place to join the oceans, Panama. And Panama then was one of the most difficult and deadly terrains anywhere on Earth. And it's this, quite apart from its importance as a world thoroughfare, that makes the Panama Canal such an extraordinary story.
8: Rising 85 feet above the surface of one ocean and then descending again to be gently floated onto another one, ships that traverse the Panama Canal shave nearly 8,000 miles off their voyage to the other side by investing a long workday climbing up and then going back down the Isthmus of Panama. Made possible by a handful of locks, despite the extreme expense for commercial vehicles to traverse it, about 5% of all the trade in the entire world passes through this early 20th century engineering marvel. Where the canal sits, the Isthmus of Panama, is a mere 51 miles across. Compared with the Suez Canal, which was twice that length when first constructed in the modern era in 1869, the shorter Panama Canal was expected to be relatively easy to build when first envisioned in 1879. And since those visionaries had successfully completed the sea-level Suez Canal, they planned on making the man-made waterway that would join the Atlantic and the Pacific Oceans in the same manner, i.e. at sea level. Sea-level canals are precisely what the name implies. The channels are dug sufficiently deep that their water surfaces are the same level as that of the bodies of water they want to join, and to accomplish this, a great deal of earth is removed. In the construction of the sea-level Suez Canal, approximately 600 million cubic feet of stuff was removed from the land, and more was dredged from the adjoining bodies of water. With that French-dug channel that joins the Mediterranean and the Red Seas taking only 10 years to complete in the middle of the 19th century, many thought a similar channel across the far smaller Central American peninsula would be a snap. Well, in one of the greatest examples of hubris in the Western world, they could not have been more wrong. Diplomat and engineer Vicomte Ferdinand Marie de Lesseps was instrumental in building the Suez Canal, and he led the initial work on the Panama Canal as well.
7: He had defied the experts who said the task at Suez was too big, and he succeeded. With an unobstructed 105-mile passage dug through the Egyptian sand at sea level. He was also married a second time that same year of 1869 to a beautiful young woman who produced 12 children. An achievement considered in some circles more remarkable even than his Suez Canal. At an international conference at the Société de Géographie in Paris, he reveals his plan. He will give the world another canal, complete the circle begun at Suez, with a canal through Colombia's Isthmian province of Panama. On a voyage from New York to San Francisco, it will save 8,000 miles compared to rounding the Horn of South America. His route will follow the Little Panama Railroad, just 50 miles from sea to sea.
8: Disease and construction delays hampered the project, and after nearly 7 years, only a few of the hundreds of feet of excavation necessary had been accomplished. And this was just from one part of the channel. Yet, even with these dramatic failures, it still took Lesseps another 2 years before he agreed to consider the construction of locks to help solve the increasing elevation in the middle, thus reducing the amount of excavation needed between the two sea-level sides. But even then, the locks were intended to be a mere temporary solution while the digging of the sea-level passage continued. Interestingly, the person chosen to construct the locks was none other than Gustave Eiffel, who built the tower in Paris the next year for the 1889 World's Fair. But, well, it was already too late for the Central American project. Compagnie Nouvelle, the company funding the work, went bankrupt in 1888, and de Lesseps died in disgrace shortly after.
7: The French were 10 years in Panama, during which they lost 20,000 lives, perhaps even more than that. But the death toll was not what stopped them. The money ran out. The size of the task was simply too great for private financing. Had de Lesseps not insisted on a canal at sea level, maybe things might have turned out differently. But he tried to repeat his success at Suez under conditions that were entirely different. He ignored his best advisors. He discounted reality. Late in the summer of 1901, 12 years after the bankruptcy of the French Canal, an assassin's bullet ended the life of President William McKinley. And all at once, America had a new leader, Theodore Roosevelt, said Senator Mark Hanna. That damn cowboy is president of the United States. Roosevelt, the youngest chief executive ever, had much he wanted to do. He believed in sea power as a ruling force in history. He dreamed of an American Navy commanding two seas, with an American canal in between. American engineers had already achieved amazing results with the building of the Western Railroads, the Brooklyn Bridge, and skyscrapers like New York's popular Flatiron Building. Once the Senate authorized the president to take up where the French had left off at Panama, Roosevelt could hardly contain himself.
8: Understanding the immense value such a canal would have to the United States, President Theodore Roosevelt committed to the construction of the canal and in 1903 negotiated the Hayharan Treaty with Colombia, which owned the canal zone at the time. Wisely, the Colombian Senate feared the United States would use the opportunity to seize even greater political power in the country, and they refused to ratify it. Undeterred, the U.S. then aided a Panamanian nationalists' rebellion, including stopping American-owned railroads from transporting Colombian troops and sending the Nashville, a U.S. warship, to protect the rebels. On November 6, 1903, the United States recognized the Republic of Panama. 2 days later, a new treaty, the Habanal-Varilla, was signed and it granted the U.S. permanent and exclusive possession of the zone in exchange for a $10 million signing bonus, which is worth about $255 million today and $250,000 annually, beginning 9 years later.
7: The first year of the American effort was a fiasco. There was no organization, nobody had a plan, nobody seemed to know what to do. The food was bad, morale was terrible. When yellow fever broke out, hundreds fled for their lives. Nor was their attitude helped much when the new chief engineer arrived on the scene. He was an American named John Findlay Wallace. He came with his wife, and they brought with them two metal caskets. Within about a year, during which almost nothing of any value happened, John Findlay Wallace quit, which was the best thing he could have done, because it meant the appointment of a new chief engineer. He was John Stevens, a big, hard-driving man with a blunt frontier manner, a reputation at age 52 as the finest railroad engineer in America. He had built the Great Northern through the Rockies. He told the men he wanted all excavation stopped. The first step was to make it a fit place to live. They liked him at once. In less than 2 years, he worked something of a miracle on the Isthmus and saved the canal from almost certain disaster. To Army Dr. William Gorgas, Stevens was an act of providence. Unlike the French, Gorgas now knew that yellow fever and malaria are carried by mosquitoes. He had proved the point by eradicating the yellow fever mosquito in Havana after the Spanish-American War, working with Dr. Walter Reed.
0: And you've been listening to Simon Whistler, and you've also been listening to David McCullough. And this audio is taken from his talk, A Man, A Plan, A Canal, Panama. McCullough is also the author of The Path Between the Seas, by the way, the creation of the Panama Canal, one of his very best books. And what a story he's telling about, first, the failure, the initial failure by the French. In steps Teddy Roosevelt, in steps some of the great engineers, and also some of the great health experts to help move the project forward. When we come back, more of the story of the building, the making, the creation of the Panama Canal after these messages here on Our American Stories.
9: Hi, I'm Chuck McDowell, the timeshare cancellation guy and founder of Wesley Financial Group, and I want to set the record straight. 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

0: 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Mostly clear tonight with a low of 64. East-northeast winds around 5 miles per hour. It'll be a sunny day tomorrow with a high near 90. Clear and 62 on Wednesday night. Thursday, sunshine and a high of 92. Keep ahead of Vicksburg, Warren County weather here at News Talk and Sports 107.7.
1: News. I'm Anthony Lucero. Krista Pike's attorneys are going to court tomorrow seeking preservation of evidence from Tennessee's failed execution. They want records including drug lot numbers and other information from the September 30th procedure. Pike is now conscious and speaking but remains hospitalized. A year after a U.S.-backed plan aimed at ending the Gaza war, major parts of the agreement remain unresolved.
2: Israel continues military operations in Gaza while Hamas is not disarmed and an international stabilization force is yet to be assembled. Humanitarian aid has increased, but more than 1.2 million Palestinians still face acute hunger. Reconstruction is also moving slowly, with billions of dollars still needed. Ron Warner, USA Radio News.
1: At the closing bell, the Dow's up 253, S&P 500. 100 up 45, NASDAQ up 122. From America's News Network, USA Radio News. USA Radio News, I'm Anthony Lucero. Krista Pike's attorneys are going to court tomorrow seeking preservation of evidence from Tennessee's failed execution. They want records including drug lot numbers and other information from the September 30th procedure. Pike is now conscious and speaking but remains hospitalized. A year after a U.S.-backed plan aimed at ending the Gaza war, major parts of the agreement remain unresolved.
2: Israel continues military operations in Gaza while Hamas is not disarmed and an international stabilization force is yet to be assembled. Humanitarian aid has increased, but more than 1.2 million Palestinians still face acute hunger. Reconstruction is also moving slowly, with billions of dollars still needed. Ron Warner, USA Radio News.
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4: And we continue with our American stories and the story of the Panama Canal, and as told by Simon Whistler and the late, great David McCullough. Let's pick up where we last left off.
5: Work was slow going over the next few years, with efforts focused on revamping the 60-year-old railroad and improving working and living conditions.
6: Orders went out for 1,000 brooms, 4,000 buckets, carbolic acid, mercurial chloride, 8,000 pounds of common soap, 120 tons of insecticide. Stevens personally signed requisitions for $90,000 worth of wire screens. By December 1905, Gorgas was able to announce there was no more yellow fever on the isthmus. It was hard to believe, but true. The year after, Stevens had 24,000 men at work, and Theodore Roosevelt decided to come look things over. He came in November, the peak of the rainy season, because he told reporters, he wanted to see conditions at their worst. It was the first time a president had ever left the country while in office, and Roosevelt loved every minute. He wanted to know everything about everything, to hear what the men had to say. He told them, "You are doing the biggest thing of the kind that's ever been done, and I wanted to see how you were doing it."
5: The locks were begun in August of 1909 with the construction of Gatun locks on the Atlantic side.
6: It was John Stevens who saw the real lesson of the French experience, the futility of trying to dig all the way down to sea level. It was John Stevens who best explained to Theodore Roosevelt how a lock and lake canal would bridge the isthmus and make a virtue of Panama's phenomenal rainfall by damming the Chagres River and creating

0: A man-made lake.
1: Consisting of over 3 million cubic yards of concrete, at Gatun there are three sets of paired locks. The canal is actually two parallel channels that, in principle, would allow two ships to pass in opposing directions at the same time. Each lock is 1,050 feet long and 110 feet wide, and together they are placed consecutively like watery stair steps to ultimately raise or lower ships the 85 feet between the highest point on land and the ocean's surface.
0: Roosevelt could now picture how a ship would be lifted up to the lake through a series of locks like steps. The system was brilliant because it was so simple. Each chamber would fill by a flow of water from the lake above. The one force at work was simple gravity. No pumps were required. Roosevelt might have insisted on a sea level canal. It was what many in Washington wanted. But he listened to Stevens, and well he did. Had the United States tried to build a sea-level canal, the project almost certainly would have failed.
2: All at once, something entirely unexpected happened. John Stevens quit. In any event, an extremely angry Theodore Roosevelt, determined to have no more chief engineers walking off the job, appointed a man who couldn't quit, an Army officer, Colonel George Washington Goethals.
0: Goethals' value was enormous. He ran things magnificently. He and the other Army engineers had built locks and dams before on American rivers. Their professional background could not have been more appropriate. With the work at full blast, the United States was digging the equivalent of a Suez Canal every 3 years. In any one day, there were 50 to 60 steam shovels in the cut. Along the entire line, about 200 trainloads a day were being hauled to the dumps.
1: As a ship enters a lock, over 25 million gallons of water are added to raise the boat to a level sufficient to allow it to enter the next lock. Walls that are anywhere from 45 to 55 feet thick at the base and tapering to just 8 feet at the top hold all of this water in. This process repeats twice on either side until the ship reaches the plateau where it sails across the isthmus towards the other set of locks to repeat the process. But obviously it does this in reverse. Water is drained and the ship is lowered at each step. On the Pacific side, there is a single lock near the apex of the Gatun Lake called the Pedro Miguel. Then there are two others down to the ocean at Miraflores.
0: The volume of concrete poured for the Gatun locks alone, somebody figured, was enough to build a wall 8 feet thick, 12 feet high, and 133 miles long. With an overall length of 1,000 feet and a width of 110 feet, each lock was considerably bigger than a ship the size of the Titanic. In fact, a single lock chamber, if stood on end, would have been the tallest structure in the world.
1: Ships enter via two pairs of large yet relatively lightweight and buoyant 7 feet thick gates that vary in size depending on the conditions. The heaviest and tallest gates, 662 tons and 82 feet high, are at Miraflores, where the tidal range varies greatly. In fact, there, the difference between extreme high and low tide is so great that, depending on conditions, a boat may need to be lifted or lowered as much as 64.5 feet or as little as 43 feet. The remaining Pacific lift at the Pedro Miguel lock is consistently 31 feet. Likewise, on the Atlantic side, the lift of the three Gatun locks remains relatively stable at 85 feet in total. Remarkably, ships require only 2 feet of clearance on each side of the canal, such that in the 110 foot wide area, a boat of 106 feet across may traverse, although not necessarily without a bit of anxiety. The maximum length of a ship allowed in the canal is 965 feet, and the maximum draft is 39.5 feet. Together, these maximum specs are known as the Panamax.
0: And with the end of the task now so nearly in sight, Panama became a number one attraction for tourists. They came by the thousands. One was 10-year-old Charles Lindbergh Jr., traveling with his mother. Remembering his excitement years later, Lindbergh would write, "The very name America made one think of miracles. We had conquered a continent. We had abolished slavery. We had developed the automobile, we had invented the airplane, and now we were building the Panama Canal. The passage of American battleships from sea to sea left no doubt that Theodore Roosevelt's dream had come true."
1: This is pretty small by today's standards of commercial ships, and although some massive ocean vessels routinely carry 18,000 containers, the largest that can pass through the canal will hold less than 5,000. Completed in 2016, the new canal has a set of locks which are 180 feet wide and 1,400 feet long. This new size means ships as big as the largest that could traverse the Suez Canal can now travel through the Panama Canal. They can hold about 13,000 containers. Interestingly, due to currents and other such factors, the Pacific around Panama is on average about 8 inches, that's 20 centimeters higher than the Atlantic, meaning that if a sea level system was dug, there would be a significant current flowing from the Pacific side to the Atlantic side. Tidal currents would also present something of a problem for ships in this case. If you're wondering how much it costs to go through the Panama Canal, this varies greatly depending on what you're hauling and the size and type of your ship. But for reference, if you are a commercial ship carrying around 5,000 containers, you can expect to pay a bit under $500,000 when all the fees are added up. This does vary, though, depending on several factors. On the other hand, if you're a cruise ship holding, say, 1,000 passengers, the cruise company is going to be paying close to $150,000 for the shortcut. However, if you're just out there on your little private boat, you can expect to pay somewhere between $1,000 to $3,000 to go from one side to the other.
3: And a terrific job on the production, editing, and storytelling by our own Greg Hengler. And a special thanks to Simon Whistler from the Today I Found Out YouTube channel and its sister, The Brain Food Show podcast. And of course, a special thanks to the late, great David McCullough. David McCullough is also the author of the marvelous book, The Path Between the Seas, The Creation of the Panama Canal. And my goodness, John Frank Stevens is hired by Roosevelt as the chief engineer. He had built, by the way, the Great Northern Railway. And with Stevens' help, the idea of a sea level canal was abandoned. This was a pivotal change and turn. But Stevens abruptly quit, and the next person in charge couldn't be fired. Roosevelt hired someone from the military, George Washington Goethals. If you've ever been over the Goethals Bridge connecting New Jersey to Staten Island, now you know where the name came from. And what a marvel was produced. I love that reading from McCullough talking about Charles Lindbergh visiting Panama. It became a top tourist destination simply to see this engineering marvel. The story of the Panama Canal here on Our American Stories.
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3: And we return to Our American Stories. In the world of sports, there are several newcomers that have been making some waves. Slap fighting, competitive tag, and of course, arm wrestling. While the competition has been around for ages, its foray into the world of being more than just a bar battle hasn't. Up next, a story about a professional arm wrestler. Let's get into it.
16: We got three older brothers. I'm the youngest. We're all built about the same. I think I'm the tallest. But yeah, I might be. I think I'm the second to the lightest. Yeah, and I'm almost 300 pounds. So you always have something to prove, being the youngest. You know, you got to be macho. My name's Dustin Tomlinson. I live in Anderson, Missouri. I've lived here my entire life. Growing up, I lived on a farm. We had about 50 head of cattle. The high school I went to, my graduating class was just a little over 200 people for the whole county. So grew up turning wrenches. I've always worked blue collar jobs. I'm 26 years old right now. And for the last 5 years, I've been an industrial maintenance mechanic at chicken plants. And when I'm not working, I like to go canoeing, a lot of fishing. I like to hunt whenever I get the time. I like to shoot bows. And I like to compete in arm wrestling. I have followed the sport of professional strongman for years. And there's one world-class strongman, Brian Shaw, that I've followed for a long time. And I've seen him on a YouTube video. And I enjoyed the video. So I watched the next one that was put out by this channel. And this was 3 years ago. And from that moment, I got hooked. I realized it was a sport. And growing up, everybody arm wrestles, you know, in small towns, especially if you're bigger and stronger. So everybody's competing in the high school cafeteria. Everybody's competing in bars. Anytime you get a chance, I've arm wrestled on truck hoods, you know, out in the middle of hay fields. And so once I realized this was an actual sport and you could go and compete against other guys who take it seriously and you could win prizes and money and you can get ranked nationally and internationally, I thought, man, I want to see how far I can go with this. So I went to a tournament. My first tournament was in Kansas City. I went up there. I met some people. Turned out there was a few people within driving distance of my house and that I could meet up with, and they could show me, and they've been huge help. I can't thank them enough. There's a lot of camaraderie in the arm wrestling. It's really unique in that way, because some sports, you know, especially that's one-on-one competitiveness and it's not team sports, some people are kind of tight-lipped and they're not willing to help you. But around here, most people are willing to share their secrets with you, and you know, everybody just wants to see how good they can get. I think that's part of the attractiveness of it to me, is because it's kind of just a small blue-collar thing like you'd find in a rural town growing up. You know, like I said, everybody has done it. And then if you can take that and compete, you know, at a national level doing that, that makes it a blast, especially whenever there's good people that's willing to help you and push you. And I got the bug. First time I went to a tournament, they asked me if I'd ever arm wrestled before. And I said, well, yeah, who hasn't arm wrestled? And they said, no, have you ever arm wrestled on an actual arm wrestling table at a tournament? And I said, no, I haven't. And they said, well, you probably need to enter the novice class. They had, at this event I went to, they had the professional division, amateur division, and novice. And I said, well, I think I'll do the amateur. I said, I've always done pretty good. You know, and everybody says that. Every arm wrestler you talk to is going to tell you, like, well, I was never beat before I started arm wrestling, you know. And that was the case with me. So I did amateur, and I ended up taking second place on both hands. So I was tickled to death with that, because that was honestly better than I was afraid I was going to do. After I gripped up the first couple guys, I was like, I might be in over my head. But it worked out pretty good. And so it only took me about 4 tournaments over the next 8 months before I felt comfortable enough that I entered the professional division, because I was winning. I got second place on my first 2 tournaments. After that, I was getting first place in the amateur division, and I thought, well, I need to kick it up a notch. So I went up to the professional division, started to enter the pro side. And yeah, that's what I've been doing since. I'm in the super heavyweight division. So arm wrestling's broke up kind of like you would have in boxing or MMA or high school wrestling or something like that. There's weight divisions, and I'm in the super heavyweight division, which, depending on which league you're at, it varies, but it's generally right around 240 pounds and up. There's no cap on that. So sometimes arm wrestling guys are at 430 pounds. You know, that 100-pound advantage sometimes just too much. So, yeah, a lot of the top guys in the super heavyweight division, like top in the world, are rather large individuals. Well, arm wrestling's a really specific sport. So you can take somebody that's really, really strong in a gym or in another sport like bodybuilding or powerlifting or something. It doesn't necessarily mean they're going to be a good arm wrestler. Most of the time they're not, because they haven't specifically trained arm wrestling specific muscles like your hand, your wrist, your forearm. It's all really dialed in to like arm wrestling training. When you're doing weight training, is very, very specific. Now, some guys will do full body, and there's some benefit to that. There's definitely a method to it. Now, if you just arm wrestle somebody in a bar or something like that, it's probably going to be pretty sloppy, and it's really, really dangerous. I've seen 2 guys break their arms in person. My very first practice, I watched a kid break his arm. I was standing right next to him, and it almost made me not want to do it. I really had to talk myself into keep going after that. But that's kind of the dangerous side. So there's a reason for the way it's done in a tournament or in a professional setting. So you have a hand peg that your non-competing hand, you have to hold on to the hand peg. And what that does is help keep your body square with your arm, so you're not turning away from your hand. It's a pulling sport. It's a lot of tug of war. You're trying to pull them to your side of the table, and they're trying to pull you to their side of the table. Because the more stretched out you get, the more disadvantage you're at. Everybody has their own unique style of pulling. I'm what they call a top roller. I have a big hand and a strong hand. Most of the time, my hand is more dominant than my opponent's. And because my arm's fairly long, I can get higher, use that high ground, and fold their hand back. And so that's called top rolling. Other people that might not have such a strong hand, they like to hook, which is a lot of times what you see in bars or in, you know, pictures or movies or whatever. It's where you're really cupped in with your wrist turned in, and 2 guys are just grinding it out in the middle of the table. There's a lot more than just arms and hands involved. You're pulling with your back, you're pulling with your core, you're doing, you know, where your feet are important, how you're holding the peg with your non-competing hands important. So there's tons of things go into it. And then the real fight is the center of the table, who has better hand position, who can pull that other person, you know, half an inch towards them or towards their side of the table or whatever, to throw them off a little bit. And then a lot of times these matches, won't last more than 5-6 seconds. But the setup, trying to get the grip and get the ref, you know, to make it a fair setup, sometimes that'll take 5 minutes just for a 5-second match, because guys are competing for every little advantage, every millimeter you can get better in the setup, in the grip. Could be the difference between winning and losing. And when there's money on the line, or pride, or rankings, or whatever, you're going to fight for every inch you can get. There's several ways to get fouls. They have elbow pads, your elbow has to stay on. If your elbow slides off the back of the pad, or the side, or the front, or if you just lift it up off the pad, that's an elbow foul. And the same thing with your non-competing hand. If it comes off of the hand peg, that's a foul. You have to have 1 foot on the floor at all times. If both feet come off the floor for whatever reason, if you're just free hanging, you know, that's a foul. You can get a foul for just not obeying commands, like in the setup. A lot of high-level matches end up losing, you know, losing or winning based on fouls. And nobody wants to see that. As arm wrestlers and as fans of the sport, you want to see who's stronger. You want to see who's put more work in. You want to see who can pin the guy to your side of the table. But the environment is always electric. Right now, I'm number one left-hand super heavyweight in Missouri. I'm getting dangerously close to getting on that top 20 list for North America, and I do not like losing at all. I know that's part of the process, but it just never sits well with me. So yeah, I come from a big family, a lot of testosterone. It was all boys, didn't have any girls in the house. My poor mom growing up had to deal with all of us being rowdy. And so I was always trying to out-wrestle them and out-arm wrestle them and you know, be better at them than football or basketball or whatever it was. So that I'm extremely competitive by nature. I get intimidated, but you can't run from it. You got to embrace it. If I'm not a little scared going into a match or a tournament where there's higher level pullers, then something's wrong. I got to be scared. That's what motivates you. It's an adrenaline rush unlike anything else I've ever done. I didn't see myself as an athlete, you know, and then a couple years after high school, I found arm wrestling as a sport, and now I train all the time.
13: And a special thanks to Katrina Hine for gathering the audio, and to Monty Montgomery for the production and editing. And a special thanks to Dustin Tomlinson for sharing his passion for the sport that he plays that wasn't a sport that long ago. And by the way, we love telling stories about sports before they were sports. My favorite, one of my favorites of all time, was how NASCAR came to be. And it started with moonshiners and just guys running cars in cornfields for just sheer fun. And of course, lawnmower racing, which I think will be an Olympic sport one day, I hope, because it's just so much fun to watch. And Dustin's story, well, we love telling these stories of rural America because, well, in the end, things like, well, arm wrestling, well, you got a lot of time to kill. And so you turn things into sports and passions because you don't have a lot around you. And ultimately, you have to fill the time. As he said, he grew up with three older brothers, and he was the tallest and second lightest. But he said he always had something to prove. The story of Dustin Tomlinson and how he became a professional arm wrestler here on Our American Story.
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26: USA Radio News, I'm Anthony Lucero. A federal appeals court heard arguments over whether a judge had the authority to restore billions of dollars in funding.
27: The Trump administration cut from Harvard University. Attorneys for the administration and Harvard appeared Monday before a three-judge panel of the first U.S. Circuit Court of Appeals in Boston. U.S. District Judge Allison Burroughs ruled last year the cuts amounted to illegal retaliation for Harvard's rejection of the administration's demands for changes to Harvard's governance and policies. John Summers, USA Radio News.
26: President Trump says the Iran war may be nearing an end, but he will soon decide whether to pursue a peaceful resolution or continue using military force. The war has disrupted energy markets and shipping for months. Gulf oil exports have now recovered to more than 80% of their pre-war level, easing some supply concerns. Fighting in Yemen is escalating, with Saudi Arabia reporting new attacks and additional nations preparing to strengthen their defenses.
28: Saudi Arabia says Houthi missiles and drones struck two airports, injuring three people. Saudi-backed Yemeni forces are also fighting to regain territory from the Iran-aligned Houthis near the strategic Bab el-Mandeb Strait. Turkey and Pakistan have agreed to move toward deploying forces to Saudi Arabia under a new defense agreement. Ron Warner, USA Radio News.
26: NASA is preparing for a crewed return mission to the moon in 2020. With plans for a nuclear reactor near the lunar South Pole by 2030. NASA Administrator Jared Isaacman.
29: The three most powerful rockets in the world, they're going to converge for what will probably be a 10 to 14 day long mission, test out the Orion spacecraft with our landers, feel really good for 2028 when we send our astronauts back to the moon.
26: NASA also hopes to establish a permanent lunar base by 2032. At the closing bell, the Dow's up 253, S&P 500 up 45, NASDAQ up 122. From America's News Network, USA Radio News.
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26: A mumps outbreak at San Diego State has grown to 14 confirmed cases. That includes members of an athletic team. The highly contagious virus spreads through saliva and respiratory droplets, prompting daily screenings, contact tracing, and additional MMR vaccinations for close contacts. The U.S. is monitoring a possible pneumonic plague case in Russia after a researcher died of unexplained pneumonia. Nearly 200 people have been quarantined or monitored.
0: Anytime you hear that there's some disease that infected someone in a lab anywhere in the world, you're going to be concerned about it, especially given recent events.
26: Secretary of State Marco Rubio is urging Moscow to share more information. The WHO says the risk outside Russia is low. President Trump is temporarily allowing tax-free red-dyed diesel on highways, deferring the federal diesel tax through the year's end.
1: And this order will also drive down the cost of all goods, including grocery prices, very substantially, and it's an honor to do it. And we're not going to need it long, I hope.
26: The move could lower fuel prices for farmers, truckers, and other drivers. Eva Marie Saint, the Oscar-winning star of On the Waterfront and North by Northwest, has died. Saint won an Academy Award for her film debut opposite Marlon Brando and then starred with Cary Grant in Hitchcock's 1959 thriller. She continued acting well into her 90s and also won an Emmy. Eva Marie Saint was 102. For USA Radio News, I'm Anthony Lucero.
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23: 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Mostly clear tonight with a low of 64. East-northeast winds around 5 miles per hour. It'll be a sunny day tomorrow with a high near 90. Clear and 62 on Wednesday night. Thursday, sunshine and a high of 92. Keep ahead of Vicksburg, Warren County weather here at News Talk and Sports 107.7.

0: Kim Baker, the disgraced televangelist who went to prison, dead at the age of 86. Cornell, big one here, breaking news, names a former Department of Justice official, Sally Yates, to lead the review of the response to the rape allegations. Hi, everybody. I'm Kate Delaney. We swing into the rundown, as always, at the top of America Tonight. So the top story has to be this, because we were talking about the bombers and moving the bombers, and why did that happen when it comes to that base in England because of the serious threats. Well, now there's more specifics on why did that happen. All of a sudden over the weekend, there was those reports. Well, a 22-year-old British national was arrested on Tuesday morning in central London. This was part of that investigation we talked about into that case by counterterrorism policing. He was detained on suspicion of preparation of terrorist acts. Counterterrorism policing put out a press release. All of a sudden, they dumped that out, and then that's where that came from. We're talking about the RAF Fairfield, which was an area where the U.S. had great access to Iran and other places, and moved 12 bombers as a result of that. So this arrest is big. It comes with the interest that is spiking off the charts in this investigation, and because of that nearby property also in Westminster. And how does this affect us in the United States? It's the access to getting deeper into Iran that the United States had. So by being at that base, so five, and they all went back to their home bases. I've talked about this in the last couple of shows. Five men in their 20s arrested in late September in a town near the base. That's what I was talking about there, on suspicion of terrorism and explosive offenses. They were released on bail, and there was a big outrage over that, which I thought was ridiculous too. But they were subject to stringent conditions on their movement, and that's how the Brits explained it, and contact with others. And so now you have the sixth man that was picked up two who had dual citizenship, UK and Iranian. He was an Iranian national. So, and the U.S. had to pull the bombers from the base because they were in the perfect place to launch strikes against Iran. But even the president said just today, again, that the move was prompted by that direct threat to the installation. And as they were investigating, it was obviously very risky. Otherwise, you would not have moved them. And so they're not talking about the specifics of the intelligence. I mean, even the U.S. European Command spokesperson, which is just like our CENTCOM, they're not going to tell us the details of it. But they did release that, which I thought was interesting. And we know it has to be serious, because if it wasn't, they wouldn't have moved the bombers, because that's such an unusual thing. In fact, in my entire time of doing this, I can't remember that ever happening before. So that's a big, big surprise. But it had to happen because of what happened with even the drone pilot. It was trying to attack the base, and so they had to make that move there. There was no other way to do that. All right, the Cornell investigation, this would, I would say, is causing massive water cooler buzz, and it should, because it's outrageous. And all of a sudden, you're seeing a lot of people saying, I am that Jane Doe, or you're seeing parents are saying, we want everybody to be safe on these campuses. So Cornell did announce what I mentioned, that former U.S. Deputy Attorney General Sally Yates has been retained to lead a comprehensive independent review into how the school prevents and responds, that's the big thing, to sexual harassment, sexual assault, and related misconduct on campus. And they had to do something, right? And there was nothing that was happening out of Cornell. So that announcement was made by this newly formed committee of the Cornell University Board of Trustees, because there's been so much outrage. There's been protests really in the last couple of days nonstop. We're seeing that because, again, of the outrage over that. All right, some of you are melting, and I'm getting your emails. I hear you, all of our friends listening in Southern California on KCAA, one of our great affiliates, and even KMET, my pals there in the desert in Palm Springs. Yes, you get hot weather, but it's crazy what is happening. And so what's happening is, you know, I feel like a weather person again. I've said this used to be what I would talk about so much on the show, because so many of you would ask me, but more than 35 million Californians are under heat alerts, as that tropical disturbance is expected to continue to bring massive rainfall to central Florida, for example. We're seeing that. But in the West, you're getting the temperatures that are 15 degrees above average. So you think about that. You're not used to that. 100 plus in October in Los Angeles is very wild. I saw a giant couple of palm trees, and I saw a they had like a weather crawl. There was a big one that was outside of the building, and I just saw it was flashing 96, 96, 96. And when I look at my weather maps and it says dangerous heat wave, and I look at San Diego in the 90s, look at Burbank, 100 plus, Palm Springs, 106, my friends, be careful. Phoenix, our pals in Arizona and Tucson and in Phoenix, over 100 there. And yes, these are some places that can get hot, but that kind of hot is, I have to say, is really, really unusual. Usually you do not see it. And unfortunately, that's what's happening. Hey, coming up on the show, I love this guy. He has such great stories. Dave Taylor is coming up in a couple of segments. And he worked for NATO, and he has this great military and business strategy. He wrote 3 books, and one of them is Old Habits Die Hard. We know that, right? And I like the way he thinks, and it was fascinating to talk to him about the insides of doing the NATO thing. And also, we're going to have Chef Ephraim Cutler on. So many people ask me, have him on again, or have him talk about what the seasoning is for a great steak, because you were all asking me about where can I find the steak cuts and all the things that he was talking about. And of course, he's the big guru from Outback Steakhouse. And then we're going to have Jason McCool too, because that's another one where some of you missed Jason. And in fact, Jason is coming up next. And Jason McCool, you want to talk about things that you overlook when it comes to your finances at the end of the year. I'm a scrambler, I'll admit it, because so much is happening in my life. But you gotta think about it, to be smart about, okay, what happens when we get to this last quarter, and then how does that affect you? What are some of the things that you can do to make sure you're covered off? And he's got incredible, I do think it's incredibly valuable advice. And obviously, if you're all emailing me, and I say all, like Bob's emailing us from KVOI in Tucson, and then I had also Jack, who said something to me from WCCO, because now you're starting to get it and you're telling me the stations where you're listening. So if you heard some of that and you wanted to hear the rest of it, yeah, you want to know that year-end to-do list. It's not some of what you think is obvious, but you know, what about beneficiary designations? I had a friend who lost her husband suddenly in her 40s, and the house was under the ex-wife's name. It's just something they, both of their names, it's just something that was overlooked. And that's the kind of things that that happen. And then some of the more common things that that people do too, some of the blind spots. But I'm going to let him handle that and talk all about that when we go to him coming up here next. And of course, there's a lot of other moves and a lot of other things that we're going to be talking about too as well. So stay with us. Thanks so much as always for joining us. You can always hit me up like all those folks did. Kate at katedelaneyradio.com. Click on contact and let it rip. I'll meet you on the flip.
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0: am so excited to have Jason McCool, founder and CEO of a national network of financial advisory firms, with us. Why? Because we're in that fourth quarter and we start doing that to-do listing, checking things off. But here's the deal. What are you doing financially? Think about the year-end financial moves that could cost you thousands. He is, again, an incredible financial expert, and he's going to help us walk through the year-end steps to protect retirement savings and avoid tax mistakes that could cost you so much before December 31st. Jason, thanks so much for coming on.
1: Well, I appreciate you having me, Kate. I really do. Thank you so much.
0: All right, so let's just dive right into it. What are the most common year-end financial mistakes people don't even realize they're making?
1: Yeah, you know, life is hard because you just keep going along, and now here we are in the fourth quarter. And as a financial professional, you know, we always get the call at the end of the year basically saying, okay, what do I have to do? It's 12:29. I'm on my way to the New Year's party. And is there anything I could do to help myself that I should be doing? And it's already too late. So the first thing is you have to treat that 12:31 at the end of the year like a deadline. And right now, entering into the fourth quarter, we only have 3 months left to be able to implement different strategies that have that 12:31 deadline. Let me give you a couple of examples. Let's assume you're working today and you have a 401k, right? And you haven't maxed the contribution, or you've changed the age where you can do a catch-up contribution. There's only one way to get money into that plan so you can reduce your taxes for this year that you're in today, and that's through payroll deduction. So it's really important that you look at this now to say, can I make adjustments so I can contribute more to max out my 401k that I didn't have the opportunity to do for before? The second thing, a lot of people get a flex savings account through their employer, and that's sort of a use it or lose it type of deal, meaning that if in fact that you have expenses that were put in there pre-tax and you don't spend that money out of that account, it's a use it or you lose it type of an arrangement that happens on 12:31. Now, let's assume you're a retiree. So you've accumulated a bunch of money. You're now enjoying your retirement. And now you're reaching that ripe age where you have to start to take a required minimum distribution, right? This is money that has to come out by that 12:31 deadline. And if you don't take that money out, what ends up happening is that could be taxed and penalized for not taking it out in time. Most mistakes are missed dates, not bad decisions. They're just basically not thinking ahead. And by working with a professional to say, all right, what are these year-end tax decisions that could cost me the most is really, really critical, particularly this time of year.
0: Wow. So good. So remember that. I love that. I wrote it in big letters. 12:31, Kate.
1: 12:31.
0: Same thing. Okay. So why do outdated beneficiary designations like you're talking about, why does that end up costing families the most? Why is that?
1: Well, most named beneficiaries, I shouldn't say most, all named beneficiaries supersede any other estate planning documents that you have, whether it's a will or a trust or anything that you've done, a named beneficiary will supersede it. So let me give you an example, and this is a real life example for myself. When I was younger, I had a 401k plan. I started contributing money to that plan and I left my employer. And years ago, I named my niece as the beneficiary. At the time, it didn't have a lot of money in it. I wasn't really worried about it, and I didn't want to give that to anybody other than my niece. Well, fast forward 20 years, the 401k was left there. The beneficiary was left in my niece's name, who I don't really even speak to that much anymore. And my wife currently was not named the beneficiary. And it wasn't until the employer changed the 401k that I recognized that that beneficiary designation was never changed. So it's really important that you go through your retirement accounts, your life insurance, annuities, all of these different types of accounts with a named beneficiary is how the money will pass. The second thing that you got to look at is life triggers problems with people, and they're so focused on what they actually have the problem in front of them that they forget to make the important changes in their financial situation specific to beneficiaries. You know, I've run into clients many occasions where their spouse, their ex-spouse, meaning they're divorced today, they're remarried, are still named on beneficiaries. You know, God forbid if something happens, your spouse wouldn't get it. And it would be terrible.
0: Yeah.
1: No contingent beneficiaries or a minor child named directly, which can mean, you know, ultimately putting you right into the into court, having to get a named guardianship, as an example, are just a few. Another big one is people that a non-spouse beneficiary that inherits an IRA has to take the money out in 10 years. So what you want to be careful of is not bumping that person up to another tax bracket, or making sure that was the right decision in everybody's workplace.
0: Yeah. Wow. That is great information. What retirement contribution deadline should people know about before December 31st? Because that's super important.
1: Now, one of them, of course, is that one that we just talked about, which is the 401k, 403b, TSP, any pre-tax retirement contributions through the employer need to be done and do payroll by 12/31. The second one is the catch-up contributions that have a 2026 wrinkle. You know, workers 50 and older, especially 60 to 63, with enhanced catch-up have extra room. They can put more money in on a pre-tax basis. Right. And the key component of that is you have to get with HR and you have to adjust your payroll, or you have to get online, and you can't wait till 12/31 because it's already past you at that point in time. So you really got to be thinking ahead, and that this last 3 months, the sooner you do it, the better chance you have of being able to take full advantage of everything.
0: How can someone tell, Jason, if they have a gap in their insurance coverage?
1: Well, first and foremost, I think, you know, people don't plan to fail. They fail to plan. Yeah. You know, just think to yourself for a moment, just envision, if I were not here tomorrow, what do I want my family's life to look like? And I think that starts the conversation. Once you start the conversation, then it's where do you get and pay the least amount for the best amount of coverage, given what your goals are. The biggest one that we see overlooked is the opportunity to purchase life insurance to work. You can get 1, 2, 3 times salary at work. But if you lose your job, you may lose that benefit. The second thing you have to look at inside of your employer-sponsored plan is that anything that's over the standard amount of death benefit that's given, you have to pay for at standard unisex non-smoker rates. Mm. But that basically is a fancy way of saying if you're a healthy person and you're going to purchase life insurance for the next 10 years, it's cheaper in a lot of instances to do it outside. The next thing you're going to be looking at is gaps. Is there anything that has changed in my life? Is there a life event, right? A new child, a new mortgage. You know, I bought a business, a divorce, or an approaching retirement. You know, any of these different triggering events would actually say, great, I should really look at all of my coverage, life insurance, protection, liability insurance. If you're retired right now, this is the time of year. October 15th to December is open enrollment for people that are purchasing or want to make a change to their Medicare plan. This is a critical time based upon the health of yourself, the expense associated with paying for it, that you should be making life changes. So you really want to be paying attention. This next, you know, next month and a half or so is a critical time to making sure that you have the right coverage in place for yourself.
0: What's one thing, and this is a big one too, what's one thing people should do this week, they're listening to this, to get ahead of these blind spots we've been talking about?
1: Well, a concrete action, something that you could do right now, is a one-page inventory of every account, policy, and beneficiary that you have. So just take out a piece of paper and a pen, write down, here's my accounts that I have, my banking, my checking, my 401k, my IRA, my non-qualified saving, my brokerage account. Right. Every policy you have, we call it ALPI, assets, liabilities, policies, income and expenses. Right. So write down and list them all out, and then try to pair it with a deadline. Go down each one of them and say, you know, without fear, I'm going to do it this week and I still have time to fix this, meaning I can increase my contributions by 12/31 and put it next to, or I'm going to shop my insurance, or I'm going to do my open enrollment and I got to get it done by 12/31. Right. And then the last thing is you really need to get a second set of eyes, somebody to look at. I would be calling somebody right now as soon as possible in order to be able to say, can I sit down with you? Can I look at my financial plan? Is there anything that I'm missing right now, and not waiting until the last minute to get it done?
0: Yeah. Love it. Love it. Love it. It's so important. Where can we go, Jason, to learn more?
1: Well, two things. You can go, I have my own website, jasonmccool.com. Blessing or curse, my last name, which is M-I-C-K-O-O-L. I'm the only Jason McCool on the whole planet. So unlike John Smith, you wouldn't be able to find Jason McCool. You can't miss him. Or you can go to Florida FA, which is floridafinancialadvisors.com. 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And I would sit down with somebody, if it's not us, it's somebody else, and I would try to do it right away before the deadlines.
0: Love it. Jason McCool, great to have you on. Thank you so much.
1: Kate, I was privileged and honored. Thank you so much.
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1: USA Radio News, I'm Anthony Lucero. A federal appeals court heard arguments over whether a judge had the authority to restore billions of dollars in funding
2: the Trump administration cut from Harvard University. Attorneys for the administration and Harvard appeared Monday before a 3-judge panel of the first U.S. Circuit Court of Appeals in Boston. U.S. District Judge Allison Burroughs ruled last year the cuts amounted to illegal retaliation for Harvard's rejection of the administration's demands for changes to Harvard's governance and policies. John Summers, USA Radio News.
1: President Trump says the Iran war may be nearing an end, but he will soon decide whether to pursue a peaceful resolution or continue using military force. The war has disrupted energy markets and shipping for months. Gulf oil exports have now recovered to more than 80% of their pre-war level, easing some supply concerns. From America's News Network, USA Radio News.
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and I'm not kidding, I could probably spend 3 days with our next guest and just be fascinated by all the stories that he would have to tell me, because he has lived quite a life. In fact, he pretty much told me he didn't do things that he didn't want to do, and how many people can say that? Dave Taylor joins us, and he's written 3 books, Old Habits, Die Hard, The Honest Broker, Life Goes On. And he's a guy who worked with NATO. He's a guy who can have can claim incredible, I think, strategy when it comes to business and military strategy. And he's going to explain that he has written about the Third World War many, many times, and perhaps all this writing and looking at the big picture is probably the reason why he's such a prolific writer and so

0: good with these novels that he's pulled together. So, Dave, thanks so much for coming on.
1: It's my pleasure to be with you, Kate. Thank you very much for having me.
0: So I just scratched the surface of what you've done, and I think it's important for the people listening to us in the U.S. and around the world, because we have a lot of international listeners, to realize your background. It's so fascinating to me. How many people can claim they worked with NATO and actually wrote the Third World War? How many times did you do that?
1: I wrote the Third World War in the North German plain 26 times. When I was in the military, we used to have to go on exercise every 6 weeks. And I don't know if people realize somebody has to write that exercise. And because of the ability that people thought I had, I was asked to write the exercise over a period of 3 years. And it was great fun because you can get to play with divisions and people. And I also managed to get the privilege and chance to write a psychological operations exercise, which was the first one in Europe since the end of the Second World War. So it kept me busy, but was also really enjoyable.
0: And you know, it's interesting, the books, you fast forward and you come to writing these books. And I want to make sure that we do them justice and tell a little bit about the plots. And you've had many people tell you Old Habits Die Hard, that they loved it. What's Old Habits Die Hard about? If we get lost in this novel, what's it going to be like? What kind of journey are you taking us on?
1: Well, part of it, obviously it's fiction. I can't recount what I used to do for a living because the ministry would not allow me to do that. But lots of things you do crop up again and again. And the journey here is, I've used my son as the main protagonist. I haven't seen him since he was 12. When I divorced his mother, he went away with him. But I needed to find a protagonist, so I used my son. And the story starts off in Wuhan, goes to the Ukraine, and I've done lots of visits to the Ukraine, Paris, where I'm still on a faculty list as a professor, and then back to London. And when the editor read it the first time, he said it's not a traditional intelligence story. And my comment to him was, do you understand intelligence? Have you ever been an intelligence officer? And he said, no. And then I said, read the book again. It's good fun. It shows some ups and downs which occurs in people's lives. He loses his girlfriend. He's about to propose and she gets taken out. And he does go on, not a spree for survival and revenge, but revenge to get back to the people. And how do people in this environment stay alive? The story then develops into the other books, and The Honest Broker. I've had people say, well, are there ever any honest brokers? And the idea there was who gets involved in discussing at a high level. And I used my previous experience to suggest that the Russians were looking to reinvade and take back what used to be the Soviet Union, and they were going to use the Chinese to do it. And if people want to know whether it worked or not, they'll have to read the book. I'm sorry, I'm not going to give you the answer to that
0: one. That is spoken like a true author. You understand cliffhangers. And then, you know, you go from The Honest Broker to Life Goes On. And tell us about Life Goes On.
1: Life Goes On is interesting because, again, at the beginning of the book, he's just got married, and then things go terribly wrong. Starts off in the Maldives Islands. I've been there, I've served there many years ago. And the idea here is that the old traditional World War II allies are going to come back together again, America, the UK and Russia, to attack China and attack Europe. And the role of Neil, the main character, has to change from a straightforward intelligence gatherer to an assassin. And people reading that book can make some tie-ups with some known people in America and the UK. And again, I'm not going to give you the answer to that one, but the question is very simple. He suffered immense grief, and yet they're still asking him to do a specific job. And can somebody do that under the kind of loss when you think everything's turned out wonderful? You know, can you really overcome that kind of loss and do your job properly? So all of the books tend to look at, I suppose, some of the weaknesses that people have, and they still experience them, whether you do this kind of job or whether you go to an office every day, and not explore them in great depth. The idea is that people should read this and enjoy it, but for people to realise it's still there, it's still in everybody.
0: Wow, so well said in weaving these all together. Was it fun for you to use your experiences, then do research and come up with the plots?
1: Oh, I love it. I love doing the research for books. I love going on the internet, digging out the different types of weapons. For The Honest Broker, I spent a long while looking at the different ways you could kill people. So if people were checking my internet record, they'd probably wonder what on earth I do. But with a PhD in international business management, I'm used to doing research, and I love doing it. And that's part of the writing process for me. I walk every day. I have to. I have a heart condition at my age. And that's a great time to think and move the plot around and change direction slightly and bring in new characters and things like that.
0: Wow. And so you can, I love that you walk and the characters are probably walking with you. And you've mentioned China, you mentioned Paris, we've talked about NATO, and I'm sure you can't boil it down to the best experience ever, but do you feel like you've lived a privileged life with some of the people that you've spent time with and what you've worked on?
1: Oh, privilege is probably the best word to describe it, Kate. I'm incredibly lucky. I've met some phenomenal people all over the world. I've been to America many times. I've traveled the whole of Europe, Africa. I'm now living in China. If somebody had said to me as a young man, this is what you're going to be doing, and by the time you get to your age, you'll be writing, I would have laughed and said, yeah, okay, fine. But I am privileged. Wonderful time. And would I change any of it? Not on your life.
0: And that goes to what I said at the very beginning. You've done what you wanted to do, and you cut out your own path. And I think that's very much what we see in your books as well. So I can't imagine that you're done yet. I think there's many more books in you. Are you working on something now?
1: Yeah, I wasn't going to do a fourth book with Neil Olaf, but that's about halfway through at the moment. I can't share a title with you because I'm trying to decide which one I want to use. I've got a children's book drafted out, and I'm looking for an illustrator to put that together. Back as a schoolboy, I used to write poetry, but although I can remember some of it, I don't have copies of it left. So there's lots of other things and lots of stories that you can write about. That I'm going to have a go at. I have various writers who I think are models, and I don't think I'm as good as any of them, but I enjoy writing. I enjoy the chance to sit down with a Mont Blanc pen and write in hand and then type it up afterwards. And yeah, God willing, I'm hoping to be around for a fair few years yet and publish a few more books.
0: Well, it's a perfect place to end this. We can't wait to see what you do next. Life Goes On, Old Habits Die Hard, The Honest Broker. Buy them all. And trust me, you'll read them probably within a couple of weeks. Thanks so much, Dr. Dave Taylor.
1: Absolute pleasure being with you. Please take care. And thank you again.

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0: Anyone who listens to this show knows I am a steak hound. I can't tell you how excited I am to have a conversation with Chef Ephraim Cutler. He is the chief steak officer for Outback Steakhouse, my favorite. So we're going to talk about Steak 101, what actually separates a great cut from a good one, and how the right preparation makes a difference. Boy, could I use that. Chef, thanks so much for hanging with us.
1: Oh, my pleasure. Thank you for having me, Kate.
0: So this is the obvious question, and I just said it there. Like, what does separate a great steak from a really good one?
1: Well, sure. It starts with the quality of your steak in the first place. We work with our farmers and our butchers, and we get the best steaks that come into our kitchens. And, of course, our certified steak experts then take it from there. And it's all about seasoning, the cooking method. We do char grilling with our well-marbled steaks, like our Delmonico ribeyes and bone-in ribeyes. And then we have our classic Outback seasoned and seared, where we've got our craveable Outback Steakhouse seasoning. And then we sear that in a puddle of richness, excuse me, and then a little brush of butter on that right before we serve.
0: Wow, and it is that, boy, that seasoning is incredible. That just pulls me in every single time. So how do cuts like ribeye, filet mignon, and New York strip differ? I think a lot of people don't know that. And how do you approach preparing each one?
1: Well, our first steak I'll talk about is our barrel cut filet. It is by far the most tender chicken in the business. And the quality of our steaks regarding this filet is amazing. It's a single muscle center cut. We call it our Chateaubriand. Mm-hmm. And it's seasoned with our meat seasoning and, like I said, seasoned and seared. But that when you taste that steak, you're getting well-marbled, soft, tender. It truly melts in your mouth like butter.
0: Yum.
1: Regarding our Delmonico, that's a higher, abundantly marbled steak. It's got three different muscle separations, so you get three experiences in one steak. We've developed a new seasoning that works very well with all that marbling on over a char grill. So you're getting that caramelization and crisp crust with that seasoning. And then that steak is just amazing, incredibly beefy. And then when you consider our New York strip, it's kind of a blend between the two. You get the leanness. You still have nice marbling, a little bit firmer texture. And just, again, melt in your mouth flavor and texture on that New York strip.
0: Yum. What does hand-selected, and this would be another one that people would get confused, I think, what does hand-selected and hand-trimmed mean for the steak on someone's plate?
1: Yeah, it's absolutely about steak excellence and consistency. We empower our chefs at Outback Steakhouse when we receive our steaks as they open them up and they're looking at it in there, and what we call is sorting and shaping. We want to ensure that every steak is the appropriate height for the temperature ordered. And we have specifications, but obviously this is a cut of steak, so there's going to be some variances in a natural product. But those chefs in the back of the house, they use their knives, they trim off any excess fat that may be out of spec, and they ensure that every steak is to our standards prior to cooking so that you as a guest get an amazing steakhouse experience.
0: Yum. What's the biggest misconception, Chef, that people have about ordering a great steak?
1: I think temperature is probably one of the biggest challenges. Not everybody understands the different textures and moisture and mouthfeel, frankly, between a rare steak and a well-done steak. And we do have many people that come in and think, you can trust our front of the house because they're armed with knowledge about all the different attributes about each steak, the different flavor profiles, the different seasonings, and of course, how the temperature your guest orders it will result in a different texture and moisture content. So I would say the temperature is probably the most mysterious question for our guests coming in.
0: And you know what, it's interesting because I think this is true. There are people that do feel sort of intimidated when they're ordering a steak at a restaurant. What's your advice to them?
1: Again, when I've got the knowledge and wealth of training that we do for our front of the house staff, they're constantly being taught. Anytime we come out with a new LTO or a new steak or a new seasoning, they taste it so they can genuinely speak to the flavors. But there's no need to feel intimidated. You come in, you talk with our guests. It's a relaxed environment. You've got premium white tablecloth quality steaks at a very casual, comfortable feeling. So get to your server. They'll walk you through and make you feel comfortable so you can make the right decision for what you're in the mood for.
0: I think you have the coolest title, Outback Chief Steak Officer. I really do. What's one thing you wish, it's so cool, what's one thing you wish every diner really knew about choosing the right steak?
1: Well, if you think about steaks, there's all different flavors. I like to say we have a steak suite at Outback Steakhouse, from chopped steak to sirloin to bone-in ribeye to Delmonico to our amazing barrel-cut filet. So there's quite a variety. But what I'd like to reemphasize is when you come in, if you're intimidated or you have any questions, by all means, talk to the server. They'll give you all the information you need to know to arm you with the knowledge to say, yes, I do like a lean steak, so therefore I'm going to go for a filet. Or, hey, I like more marbling. You know, I'll steer you into a Delmonico ribeye.
0: Yeah, that's excellent advice. So where can our listeners go to learn more?
1: We've got a great site. It's outback.com/steak. And it's a wealth of knowledge in itself, and it's a beautiful page. You can see our seasoning raining down on our beautiful steaks. And there's information about each different cut, so you can educate yourself and make yourself hungry and come on into Outback Steakhouse for dinner.
0: I love it. Chef Ephraim Cutler, the best title ever. I'll say it again, the Chief Steak Officer for Outback Steakhouse. Thanks so much.
1: My pleasure.
0: A couple of odds and ends for you before we hit the door for this first one. And first, how about Taylor Swift, the debut years? It tells the definitive origin story of today's biggest star. I've been talking about her with never-before-published interviews. We just had that interview with Emily Yar the other day. It's a story of taking risks, trusting her instincts when no one else did. You have your chance to win a copy of Taylor Swift, the debut years. All you have to do is be the fourth person to send me an email saying Swift on it. So when I go to the email today and tomorrow, if I see that, and it's kate@katedelaneyradio.com, kate@katedelaneyradio.com, just click on contact and say Swift. Taylor Swift, the debut years, is available wherever books are sold. Pick up your copy today. All right, so check this out. First of all, if you like tacos, oh, my husband is like the massive taco eater. Taco Tuesdays, all that, you know, it is National Taco Day. National Taco Day. And historians believe, did you know this, that tacos go back to the 18th century and were likely invented by Mexican silver miners, right? And so there was all kinds of freebies. I know some people took advantage of that. Like, yeah, I'll go get a free taco in it and then throw in an enchilada or whatever. But my mother made the best, I swear. She made the best. We used to have them every once in a while when I was a kid. All right, something that's really serious and really interesting is the president has signed an executive order that he did that the other day, that is going to help supposedly bring down sky-high diesel prices by allowing anyone to purchase tax-exempt red dye diesel. So what does that mean? It means that, again, you won't be taxed for that. He was at a rally in Nebraska where he announced it, and so people are like, what is red dye diesel? The key for this is the taxes on diesel are based on how it's used. So diesel meant for long distance transport is subject to federal and state taxes, but diesel intended for farm use, machinery, for example, is tax free and dyed red. So regulators and inspectors can tell it apart from road diesel. So it really would help the farmers. That's where most of that would come in. And it is interesting, right? I had no idea either. I was like, red dye. What does red dye diesel mean? I'm not quite sure about that. All right, I said this was odds and ends, so this is a pretty good one. While the Hubs is a big fan of tacos, I am a big fan of French fries. In fact, I just had French fries. I only mix them in once in a while. I had French fries for dinner. But Idaho just set a new world record for the largest serving of French fries. Volunteers came together to create a 1,474-pound serving. What? It's pretty wild. If you go out on whatever internet search engine you use and you punch that in, you'll see what it looks like. And I have to say, it is pretty fascinating looking. And we haven't had birthdays in a while, so I just want to say this about birthdays. Jeremy Sisto, love him. He's a great character actor, 52 years old. And then Elizabeth Shue, 63 years old. And Melinda Doolittle, 49. These are all faces you have seen on a lot of different television shows. All right, hats off to the technical team, the Minnesota 2. That would be Jason and Daniel. Thanks to all of you for listening to this hour of the show. Make it count, everybody.
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4: USA Radio News, I'm Anthony Lucero. The failed execution of Krista Pike has already led to changes in Tennessee's prison system. Corrections Commissioner Frank Strata has resigned. Governor Bill Lee has ordered an independent review. Pike survived two lethal injection doses and is now conscious and speaking. Cornell students, professors, and others are thronged at Campus Plaza Monday to protest the university's response to allegations of sexual assault at a fraternity house in 2024.
5: Students complained during the demonstration the Ivy League University has met sexual assault complaints with procedures and silence instead of support. Athena Holloway is a public policy major and president of the Cornell University chapter of NAACP.
6: Our experiences may be different. Our stories may be different. But what is just is one part of our community. All of us have a responsibility to respond. So let's say it one more time.
5: Speakers faulted fraternities, the university trustees, and Cornell President Michael Kotlikoff. John Summers, USA Radio News.
4: The war with Iran continues, but there are growing calls for diplomacy as fighting disrupts a critical global shipping route.
7: Iran's foreign minister says negotiations, not military action, are the only way to end the conflict. The comments come as fighting continues around the Strait of Hormuz, where attacks on commercial vessels have disrupted oil and gas shipments. The Trump administration has emphasized economic pressure, while Iran says it will respond to further military action. Ron Warner, USA Radio News.
4: A British Airways flight from London to Chicago had to make an emergency return after rapidly losing around 27,000 feet of altitude.
8: You just have these alarms going off, and you've got the oxygen masks that have fallen. I travel a lot. I have never been in a situation where we've got oxygen masks hanging.
4: The Boeing 787 landed safely at Heathrow, and British Airways says they are investigating the technical problem. From America's News Network, USA Radio News.
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4: The FDA is seeking public input on early clinical trials for Ibogaine, a psychedelic drug being studied for opioid use disorder and PTSD. The agency says cardiac and neurological safety risks will be a key focus. President Trump says he has a call scheduled with Russian President Vladimir Putin, likely tomorrow, to discuss a possible case of pneumonic plague at a Siberian research institute.
11: So far, we're in very deep discussions. We'll be able to report about it probably tomorrow.
4: A lab worker died of pneumonia of unknown origin. No plague cases have been confirmed. The World Health Organization says the risk outside of Russia is extremely low. Paramount has completed their $110 billion takeover of Warner Brothers Discovery, creating a Hollywood giant called Skydance.
12: This company, Skydance, probably won't be profitable all of 2027. Maybe in 2028, you start to turn a profit, and by 2029, you can start paying down that debt.
4: The deal combines Paramount and Warner Brothers Studios with CBS, CNN, HBO Max, and Paramount Plus, putting film, television, and streaming brands all under one roof. A raccoon made an unexpected visit to St. Joseph's Church in New York's Greenwich Village, running through the doors during a candlelight prayer service. The animal briefly wandered inside before scampering back out just days before the Feast of St. Francis, the patron saint of animals. For USA Radio News, I'm Anthony Lucero.
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15: Vicksburg, Warren County weather from News Talk and Sports 107.7. Clear this morning with a low of 64. It'll be a sunny day with a high of 90. Thursday, sunshine and a 92 degree high. Keep ahead of Vicksburg, Warren County weather here at News Talk and Sports 107.7.

0: gateway to the West. Good morning, good evening, wherever you may be across the nation, around the world. I'm George Norrie, and this is Coast to Coast AM. Later tonight, Shades of the Afterlife. Here's what's happening. The unexplained death of a researcher at a Russian anti-plague institute has one former senior U.S. arms official warning it could be far worse than the bacteria that caused the Black Death. Marshall Billingsley, who served as President Donald Trump's special presidential envoy for arms control, said a top Soviet bioweapons defector told him decades ago about secret work on an antibiotic-resistant plague at the same facility where this recent plague-related death occurred. Very strange story. We'll keep our eyes on that. Meanwhile, President Donald Trump said he expects the Iran war to end shortly before or after the midterm elections in November. U.S. Central Command also said that its forces have redirected 130 ships since the start of its blockade of the Iranian ports. And Washington, D.C. has moved 12 American bombers from the RAF Fairford in the U.K. amid concerns about a potentially complex drone attack ordered by the Iranian Revolutionary Guard. Tom Danheiser with more on today's activities. Tommy?
1: Well, George, as the war continues with the redirected ships and the 12 bombers, the Treasury Department is continuing its campaign to economically cut off Iran, now telling financial institutions that any continued business with Tehran could trigger immediate sanctions. According to Al Jazeera, Saudi-led forces intercepted a ballistic missile launched by Houthi rebels targeting Saudi territory. Yemeni government forces backed by regional allies reported reclaiming the port city of Manka, though the Houthis denied losing territorial control. Meanwhile, Iran's Houthi allies in Yemen rejected on Tuesday assertions by Saudi-backed state forces to have retaken key positions along the Red Sea coast, with a spokesman insisting that rebel fighters had full control over all their gains on the ground. The Houthis claim to have killed or wounded 200 Saudi Arabian security forces with strikes on the kingdom's primary airport, a Saudi oil refinery, and other sites across the country. Saudi officials confirmed attacks on two airports, but said only three people sustained minor injuries in the strikes. And the price of Brent crude oil, the international standard, fell under $100 a barrel Tuesday, despite the fierce fighting as the Iran-backed Houthis battle to maintain control over much of Yemen's Red Sea coast and the Bab el-Mandeb Strait, a crucial checkpoint for global energy shipments. George?
0: Thank you, Tom. We'll see what happens tomorrow. The U.S. stock market has never been higher, even though a list of challenges chipping away at it keeps growing. The S&P 500 climbed to a record after topping its prior all-time high set in August. Despite worries about everything from war to high inflation to pressure from the bond market, the index at the heart of many 401k accounts has soared 23% since hitting a bottom in late March. Harry Dent Jr. is with us with his thoughts. Harry, why is the stock market so strong?
2: Because we're in a bubble, George. This is exactly what 1929 looked like. Early 2000, before the NASDAQ went down 78% in a couple years. And, of course, it was 89% in 29 to 32. What happens is you get stocks going up and then...
0: I think we just lost Harry Dent.
2: The more a bubble goes up, the more stocks get overvalued, and then the bigger they crash. Booms always end, but bubbles end badly.
0: All right, my friend, let's hope the stock market stays strong. In a moment, Dr. Randy Shannon joins us from criticalhealthnews.com to give you some tips on keeping you around for a long time. 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
4: I had acute eczema. I had been to minimum of 3 different dermatologists. I have tried every cream and ointment that you can imagine. It was pretty miserable. So I started taking the Conivora, and at this point, I don't want to ever be without it. I don't want to go back there again.
5: Our little dog developed this lymph problem, but the chemotherapy lasted for 6 months. He started developing more lymph nodes that were swelled up. So I thought I'd just try Carnivora. The lymph nodes started to go down, the swelling did. Then I took him into the vet to have him checked out, and there was no signs at all inside.
6: My cat had issues that developed in his eye, so my veterinarian said, you know what, let's go ahead and remove the eye. 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

0: And welcome back to Coast, George Norrie with you, Dr. Randy Shannon with us. She's an author. Her book is called Tongue Tales, A Delightful Adventure into Animal Tongues. We'll talk about that later. Speaker, naturopathic doctor who believes that supplementation and natural remedies are essential when it comes to everyday health. She, along with Ben Fuchs and Dr. Drew Peterson, join us on the criticalhealthnews.com team. She also has her own website called thebodycan.com, which is linked up at coasttocoastam.com. Here's that toll-free number to call for assistance, not to get on the show. We'll give you that in a few minutes. But for people who are just able to get information, but they can't write it down, 1-855-949-7234, 1-855-949-RADIO, and the website is criticalhealthnews.com. Randy, welcome back, Doc. How are you?
1: Well, George, it's so great to be back with you. It just seems like 3 months or something went by, but you know I do a lot of radio, a lot of television, and I've done it for years now. And the thing that I love about coming on your show, George, is that it's different sitting down with you because you actually are curious about the conversations and you really listen to the guests that you have on the show. So I think that's why people have trusted you for so long. And I'm always happy to be on here with you and this audience. I love this audience.
0: Thank you, Randy. So thank you. We care a lot about you, too, because you do a great job since coming aboard at how long now? About 6 months?
1: No, can you believe it's been 2 years?
0: No, it hasn't been 2 years.
1: This is year two. It is.
0: Already?
1: Yeah.
0: My gosh. Tell us about thebodycan.com.
1: Well, the body can is a statement. The body can heal itself if it's given the right raw material. And so thebodycan.com, got to be careful when you're typing it in because the systems will try to spell check that. That's where I explain everything that I do regarding face, tongue, and fingernail analysis. And you can see all of the latest things I do. I have the children's book, Tongue Tales, and we just published a new one, mainly for our clients, but it's out there for the world, called The Language of Spices, a fantastic book. Because spices, George, were actually all medicines long before they were flavors. So I put it all together, been working on it 5 years, and it's got a nice cheat sheet in there when you talk about what you're suffering from and the spice to go get. Because it's not just a cupboard of spices, it's actually a cupboard of medicine. It's pretty fantastic.
0: Did you happen to hear my lead story tonight about that Russian plague?
1: I did.
0: That's scary.
1: You know, it is scary. And, you know, I go to different platforms to see, like, really, what is the story? I listened to just a 5-minute clip with Alex Jones earlier today, and he said this could be the one, you know, this could be it that takes us all out. I can't stress like that, and I don't think anybody should ever stress like that. This pneumonic plague is, you know, you would say it like bubonic, except it's pneumonic,
0: like pneumonia, right?
1: Yep, exactly. And there is basically an antidote that I have, from what I understand, doxycycline, which is a tetracycline antibiotic, and it works by blocking bacteria from making proteins they need to grow and reproduce. So it's actually something, from my understanding, of course, not, I mean, there isn't anybody in this country that has experience with this except the scientists, but I think it's easily challenged by just having doxycycline.
0: I'm convinced that the plague of COVID popped up in that Wuhan lab back in 2019. I'm convinced of that. What do you think?
1: Yeah, I mean, I think it's been proven now that they were doing something at UNC Chapel Hill. And when it was basically banned in America, they took it to Wuhan. And miraculously, someone's always spilling something, George. And that's kind of what they're saying about this new one. It comes at a time where we're going into election season. You know, California, Texas, Arizona, we have a new caravan coming up, over 600 people as of last week. Ready to head into our country all right before elections. So people need to take some de-stress, which we have. Okay, that's in our arsenal.
0: That's right.
1: Keep, Yeah, to keep the stress levels down. And, you know, just don't be drinking coffee. Don't drink the things that are stimulating you. And really try to stay. You know, when you're the healthiest, George, is when you stay off all the bad news. If you don't turn the TV on, yeah, and listen to the lying media, then you actually have good days and you produce more and you're more productive and you're happy in your relationships because you're not so worried. But I do say always prepare for that day of whatever that day may bring. But we just, stressing and anxiety never solve the problems, never.
0: I had a story earlier this week about creatine monohydrate, which is good for building muscle mass in people when they don't even exercise. Do you know much about that?
1: Yeah, it's something that I take every day, and that is a new product that the critical health team has, and it is fantastic. And here's the deal. That's something I've been buying from pretty much every vendor out there, okay? I always tell people to not buy on Amazon. No offense to Amazon, but most of their products from anybody, including Chinese makers, they all go into a bin and they can create a fake label, and that's what's happening, okay? And they're saying it's like 90-some percent of the products that are there now. I cannot confirm that. But the creatine itself increases the strength and power. I think that's what everybody knows it for, supporting the muscle growth and preservation of the muscles, especially as people are aging. But it also is fantastic for performance and recovery when you are exercising. And it massively supports the brain energy, the cognitive function. It's great for sleep deprivation or the mental fatigue. It just kind of is, it's a good balancer. And it helps people to maintain that muscle mass. People lose that as they get older. They're not as active. And you could be sitting in a chair just squeezing those little hand grips. If you're taking your creatine, that's going to really preserve that muscle. So it's got a lot of benefits. It's been studied extensively. And I think the majority of people have always thought that it was just for men who were trying to get, you know, bigger, become bodybuilders. But it supports everyone, male and female, there's only two sexes, supports both in the cellular energy, the muscles, the strength, and the brain, both. And if a woman's taking it, she is not going to turn into a, you know, everybody thinks you're going to look very
0: masculine,
1: bulky. Yeah. And that's not the case. Not at all. Not from that. And it's something I take every day. Trust me, nobody's telling me or calling me a bodybuilder. So
0: do you take it as a powder or as a capsule?
1: I take the powder. And if you think about it, you know, if it's in a capsule, that's a powder in the capsule. It's just people are just swallowing it that way.
0: And how do you ingest it? Do you put it in water or what do you do with it?
1: I put it in water. Some people will put it into a smoothie, mixing some other things with it. But ours tastes so good. I think it's I don't have it in front of me, but I think it's like a cherry flavor. And so I just mix it in 8-10 ounces of water and drink it down.
0: I get so many emails, Randy. I get so many emails every day from people who are looking for ways to make their health improve. Out of 10 people, how many do you think have some kind of illness? I even had a guest on this week who has kidney issues.
1: Mm-hmm. Yep. And I think most of the kidney issues are reversible. I love kidneys. They're my favorite organ to work with. If I would say 9 out of 10 or 10 out of 10 have something, because they'll come to me, George, they come to me and they say, I'm fine. I looked at my tongue. It's totally fine. I say, okay, send me a picture. And I look at that and I'll see cracks here or there or everywhere or spots or waviness or discolorations or completely misshaped. And by the way, we're giving a 10-minute free consultation. We're not looking at the tongue, but I've been doing that this whole month, a 10-minute free consult. Nobody even has to pay me for the 10 minutes just to have a conversation with me. And they can tell the critical health team that they want to talk to Dr. Randy Shannon. They're getting a 10-minute free consult. Everybody, blow the phones up. Let's do it. To get everybody in the audience healthy.
0: We're going to take calls very soon with Dr. Randy Shannon and next hour as well. So you can start making calls. Gina's in the house tonight. And she'll put you on hold, getting you ready for that. Your book is called Tongue Tales about animal tongues. Tell me about that.
1: Well, adults don't know what's on the tongue, so let's start getting the kids to take a look at their own tongue. You know, they're waving high, they count on their fingers, they, you know their nose and their eyes and their ears, but nobody ever talks about the tongue. And so I'm starting the kids out early to go look in the mirror, stick it out and check it out. And the whole rest of the book is about animals and just crazy pictures with the animals and their tongues, you know, giraffes grabbing food, et cetera. And it's got a little story all the way through. And at the end, go look at your own tongue. And we start there. And I just submitted my manuscript on a book that I have been working on, George, for 10 years over to one of the biggest, I don't want to call them a publishing house, but there's a name for it. I believe that it is a New York Times bestseller level, and it is all for adults on the face, tongue, and fingernails, and how to basically from home self-diagnose what you have.
0: That's important. Now, what do you see when you look at your tongue?
1: Well, I mean, if you have anything, and everybody listening right now, look in the mirror. If you have anything other than a smooth as like the skin on your arm or like a baby skin, and if you have cracks, crevices, spots, things that look like cuts, things that look like pits, and it's not smooth, and it's not like the pinkish color of your gums, you've got something going on. I'm not saying that to scare anybody, because I don't want anybody to, you know, freak out when they go look at the tongue. But I've seen the craziest things, and people are walking around thinking that's normal, but it's really damage, George, that's going on the inside of the body. It could be kidneys. It could be liver. It could be digestive system. It could be parasites. It could be candida overgrowth. You know, it can grow to biblical proportions in the body. It's crazy. If people have crusty toenails, you know, just issues with skin, lines on the face. A lot of times everybody thinks, or people think, that those are signs of getting old. It's actually the majority of them are signs of something being broken down in the body, whether it's a lymphatic or a liver or the adrenals. I have a guy right now, end stage kidney disease. I took a look at multiple areas, face, fingernails, tongue, and it was clear as day. And you know what, George? It would have been clear as day that he had issues 10 years ago.
0: Jeez. Now, can you be born with some kind of tongue issue?
1: You can, but if that's the case, mom was either doing something wrong, because what, you know, once a baby is conceived, everything at that point then is on mom. So mom has to have nutrients. And we take on a lot of people that are just, you know, wanting to get pregnant or are already pregnant, just to make sure that that baby is born healthy. So everything at that point is on the mother. I highly suggest mothers do not ever drink, of course, alcohol, but even caffeine. Totally against that for the moms. And I firmly believe that every single mother should be on what we call a brain and heart pack. That's going to get her the essentials, the 60 minerals, 16 vitamins, the amino acids, and the essential fatty acids are all in that pack pretty much. And so I would not have a child today without that, because we have so much toxicity in so many other places. The air we're breathing, so many chemicals are dumped into the sky, the waters. You know, here in Miami, they're cleaning out all of the city pipes. Do you know how they do that, George?
0: How do they do that?
1: They dump massive amounts of chlorine in the water, and it's like a 30-day process. And so the water is atrocious right now.
0: Oh, my God.
1: But it's right. And so everything either has to be, you know, well, it just basically all has to go through filters and even then boil it. It's bad.
0: Randy, my fingernails tend to grow awfully fast. What does that mean?
1: Well, that's good. You're probably getting all the nutrients that you need for the bones, joints, cartilage, ligament, tendon. Or, you know, you're pretty close to it, or you're eating good foods. You could be eating or drinking bone broth. But typically for that to happen, you're getting a decent amount of vitamin D. You're getting calcium, phosphorus, mm-hmm. magnesium, zinc, copper.
0: Yes.
1: Some trace minerals, maybe some glucosamine, some boron, strontium. All of those things are involved when it comes to that. And diet. Diet matters as well.
0: We're going to come back in just a moment with Dr. Randy Shannon and take your calls this half hour and next hour as well. So make sure you're part of the program. The website is criticalhealthnews.com. 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We shall be back in a moment with your calls and Dr. Randy Shannon from criticalhealthnews.com.
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1: USA Radio News, I'm Anthony Lucero. The failed execution of Krista Pike has already led to changes in Tennessee's prison system. Corrections Commissioner Frank Strata has resigned. Governor Bill Lee has ordered an independent review. Pike survived two lethal injection doses and is now conscious and speaking. A British Airways flight from London to Chicago had to make an emergency return after rapidly losing around 27,000 feet of altitude.
2: You just have these alarms going off and you've got the oxygen masks that have fallen. I travel a lot. I have never been in a situation where we've got oxygen masks hanging.
1: The Boeing 787 landed safely at Heathrow, and British Airways says they are investigating the technical problem. At the closing bell, the Dow picked up 253 points, S&P 500 up 45, NASDAQ up 122. From America's News Network, USA Radio News.
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6: 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Clear this morning with a low of 64. It'll be a sunny day with a high of 90. Thursday, sunshine and a 92-degree high. Keep ahead of Vicksburg, Warren County weather here at News Talk and Sports 107.7.

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0: Thank you, Thomas. 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

0: And welcome back to Coast, George Norrie with you with Dr. Randy Shannon from criticalhealthnews.com. And again, the number to call for assistance, that's being to take down notes on what she says. Maybe you can't write, you're driving a truck, you're in your car, you're in bed. 1-855-949-7234, 1-855-949-RADIO. Dr. Shannon, if somebody is doing proper supplementation and has been doing it for years, how many years do you think they've extended their life by doing that?
1: Oh, my gosh. Well, you know, Dr. Wallach would always say an additional 30 years.
0: Wow.
1: I can tell you, yeah, it's wild. I've had people come to me, one in particular, a massage therapist in Texas, and she was very sick, and her whole job is working on people to make, you know, them feel better, work on their lymphatic systems, et cetera. And she looked like walking death when she came to me. It was really bad. And got her on the things that were perfect for her. I did a full analysis on her, looked at the face, fingernails, and tongue, and did a program with her. And she really unplugged. She called me about the third or fourth month, and she said, I am just always tired. And I said, well, here's the deal. When your body is getting these nutrients, it's really had to play like triage, you know, for many years before people get on nutrients in many cases. So it will rob Peter to pay Paul. People wonder, like, why is my hair gray, silver, or white? Why am I losing it? Because hair doesn't really matter to the brain, but your heart does. And so it will rob other areas. You know, bones matter, but if you're not giving the body the nutrients to make them strong, like the ones I listed off earlier, then, you know, people start to shrink in height and they think it's normal, George, because of age. And that is not the case. You should be the same height when you're, you know, let's say 25 as you are when you're 55 or 85. And it's literally lack of the appropriate nutrients why you're shrinking. And the brain is saying, okay, I got a rob over here. I'm going to go into your bone marrow and take from here raw materials so that I can keep your heart alive. And it's the same with hair. It does not care if you have hair. It's going to rob the very nutrients. And it's just trying to keep you alive. So the minute that you start taking nutrients, and some people are like, oh, I don't want to take that many, or I don't want to one that does it all. Well, I mean, everybody wants that magic, but it doesn't exist like that. You know, nutrients, there's so many 60 minerals, 16 vitamins, et cetera, that you have to have every single day. So if it was in one pill, it would be like the size of a salt block. And nobody's exactly going to eat that, right? So, and once you start getting that nutrient in, back to this woman, for example, she hadn't seen family and friends. She unplugged from work for several months, and then she finally went to a family function and everybody was blown away. She'd been on the nutrients just 5 or 6 months. And they said, my gosh, what are you doing? You look amazing. Because life came back into her face and in her eyes and in her motions. And when we don't have it, we become lethargic. We become dead looking. And it only takes 6 months and you look amazing. And if you've been taking it for however long you said, 10 years or 15 years, you have added to your life, no doubt. God willing, he isn't taking you any other way. You know, my kids have said, George, that I would just, you know, be laying there dying of nothing because I take so many nutrients. But I like to stay young looking. I like to be vibrant. I like to have my health. I like to go, you know, work out hard and put that nutrient right back in as soon as I'm done working out.
0: All right, let's take some calls. They're lining up for you, and we'll take calls all of next hour with Dr. Randy Shannon. We're going to Pearland, Texas. Randy is talking to Randy. Hello, Randy. Oh.
1: Okay.
2: Yes, how are you doing?
0: Good.
2: I spoke to her once before. I've got some comments that I've done, hopefully for you and other doctors as well. I got a card in the mail from a political the PAC committees. And so I sent one to President Trump. In there, I put in, I think the healthcare system in this country is upside down. The insurance company should not be telling doctors what they can or can't do and the different things of this nature, because you people have the degrees, not the insurance companies.
0: That's right.
2: And I also commented about traditional Chinese medicine. And I put your name in the card as well.
1: Well, thank you.
2: Well,
1: I'm on their list
2: to,
1: now. Could be bad.
2: I'm trying to do some good here.
1: Thank
2: See,
1: you.
2: See, I've got a degree in alternative medicines with emphasis in soft tissue injuries. And my guess, my question to you is, how is that different than the Chinese medicine?
1: You mean the nutrients? What do you mean exactly?
2: I had several clients that had soft tissue injury problems, and I worked with them, and I don't know how, because you said that you work with the tongue, face, and fingernails.
1: Mm-hmm.
2: How does that diagnose or show where the body is lacking, and what kind of procedures do you do to back up what you're doing with the nutrients in order to make the person better?
1: Okay. So the soft tissue injury, that's basically describing what tissue is physically injured. That would be like muscles, tendons, ligaments, the fascia. It can also be strains or sprains, tendon injuries. And then traditional Chinese medicine, they describe the injuries basically through a different framework. But I, for my clients, don't use their language when it comes to actually speaking to the client. So they might describe the trauma as blood stasis or swelling or disruption of the channels and meridians. And the thing is I find that nobody understands what that is, so I don't use that language. I have to talk to my clients in a language that they understand. So I still say bones, joints, cartilage, ligament, tendon. And so whether it's a Chinese language or traditional language, the remedies are pretty much always the same. We focus on getting the nutrient to the body. And if you're asking what I specifically see, I mean, sometimes people will say, I have arthritis. You know, I can't physically see arthritis. Now, I can see the bends in the fingers or the bend in the back, or, you know, just in conversation, I ask what their height is, and they always say things like, but I was 5'7", now I'm 5'4". So I'm listening to every single thing a client is telling me. Then I also am looking at those areas, the face, the fingernails, and the tongue. You know, fingernails that are going to be in very bad shape are going to be a sign. Talk to somebody. Well, George just said it. He said he has fast-growing fingernails. So that's a good sign. But if somebody has really disrupted nail beds or discolorations, different things, you know, kidneys show one sign, liver shows another, internal bleeding shows another. So to really get down to the nitty-gritty of that, take the master class. It's fantastic. It's taught directly by me. And that's where you know every single thing, every single ailment, every single nutrient that's needed to help to reverse those issues. It's pretty fantastic. And 5 minutes seems, or 2 hours seems like 5 minutes.
0: How far ahead is Chinese medicine from ours, Randy, if at all?
1: First of all, it's way older. So it's over 5,000 years, okay? So they saw things, and they saw it in multiple countries, multiple continents, where they never even spoke to each other, and they still had figured it all out. Again, with the guy that is end-stage kidney disease, he's at basically 16% function. I've had people as low as 3%. Come back to complete and full life. So am I hopeful for this guy? Absolutely. Has the system given up on him? Yeah, they told him to get on the donor list and, you know, want him to do the dialysis. He had already told them no to that. So it's either what we do or nothing.
0: We have texts and tweets for you, Randy. Tom, what do you have for?
3: This one's from John in New Mexico. Randy, he wants to know how a person can determine what the most important supplement for them is to take.
1: Well, the best thing is get a consultation, have a conversation. For me to just say one thing here, they only want one thing. The thing is, remember what I said, 60 minerals. How do I narrow that down to one? So I will narrow it down to a package, the brain and heart pack.
0: Take them all, right?
1: Yeah. How could I narrow 60 to one? I can't. I can't honestly do that. If they want me to say, oh, you need this or this, I can't, because it doesn't exist in just one thing. That is fantasy land.
0: Would you say, Randy, that the multiple vitamin is probably the single most important one if you were going to take just one?
1: One product, yes. The Beyond Tangy Tangerine. Do not buy it on Amazon. It is not corporate at all, so they don't know where it's coming from. You need to call in to get that one here. But that one is going to have, I don't know, could be like 200 ingredients in that. And that is going to give you the mother load of the minerals that are needed.
0: West of the Rockies, Tom is with us, the big island of Hawaii. Hello, Tom. You didn't get hit by any hurricanes, did you?
4: Very lucky, George. I live on the windward side, and it was mostly in the south portion of the big island down by Pahala and Na'alehu. They were really, really, they were devastated. Years of this. A beautiful community, coffee plantations, but it flooded so much that they had rain where and rivers were created that have never been there before. Old Kapuna, old grandmothers, grandfathers had lived there in their 90s, and they've never seen rain like that and flooding like that. But I live in Laupahoehoe, so we've over our last storm. And we just got at the tail end of it. We got about 20 inches. And Laupahoehoe is an older area of the Big Island where we have a lot of lava tubes. So the ground is very porous. And I'm right near the ocean. I'm 700 feet above they call it the Pali, the cliff. So I'm 700 feet elevation, and it runs really pretty quickly off of that area. So we're blessed. And and I've called in before. And I really appreciate you, George, that you really care about our mind, body, and spirit. And thank you, Doctor, for caring to come in this evening. Thank you so much. But I wanted to share with you, in 2024, Labor Day, I had two Lucanar infarctions, and they were ischemic strokes. And right after that, about a month later, I had a really bad case. I had serious sepsis shock, which nearly killed me, and it really affected my kidneys. And before my strokes, I'm really athletic. I do high intensity training. So it nearly killed me, and I'm 63 years old, and I want to bring my body back to where I was prior to the strokes and prior to the sepsis shock, which is horrible. It leaves your body devastated. So I'm asking about creatine for my brain. What would you have that would really help my brain heal better? Because I still have some symptoms, some light paralysis, dysphagia of my speech at times. If you could please point me in the right direction, I'd appreciate that.
1: Yep, you bet. Creatine is good. That's not necessarily the first thing I would go to for what happened to you. Okay. For that to happen, that's usually a very deep stroke. And I don't know if you're still on there, but it's caused by loss of blood flow in the tiny penetrating arteries. And why would that happen? You have to ask yourself that. And so what we do with people with strokes, and that's usually very obvious for me to see well in advance. People might think that's crazy, but several years ago, we had a gentleman that came to us, to my office. And by the way, everything that I do is virtual. So when I say came to my office, it's literally over the phone. Okay. So people send me the pictures in their phones or from their phone or to my email. So nobody has to leave where they're
0: Technology's
1: at.
0: Technology's amazing, Randy, isn't it?
1: It is. It is. And so when he sent his pictures, I said, my goodness. Okay. So I can see that. I can see when the blood, you know, if you ever heard a doctor say that you had sticky blood or that it's very thick, that's never a good thing. And they always go to the blood thinners. There's natural blood thinners and it's in the form of nutrients. That's where our worlds differentiate big time. They want to do it through prescriptions. I want to do it naturally.
0: I take a baby aspirin every day.
1: Okay. Yeah. And it's always up to the client. People will do different things. And so in the case of that gentleman, he had a strong blockage that I could see. And he did our program for 1 month. And sure enough, I do want to come back to this one. I hear we're going to a break.
0: We'll take a break, Randy. We'll come back and finish it up with him. Hold on, Tom. We'll be back with you in a moment.
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4: 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Windy can be just as useful, pulling forecast data from nearly a dozen weather models. 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And then there's the On the Snow mobile app, which has current snow reports for over 2,000 ski resorts worldwide and real-time content from the mountain as other subscribers upload their own condition reports. 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I'm Peter Greenberg, and this is today's Worldwide Travel Minute.
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7: USA Radio News, I'm Anthony Lucero. Krista Pike's attorneys are going to court tomorrow seeking preservation of evidence from Tennessee's failed execution. They want records including drug lot numbers and other information from the September 30th procedure. Pike is now conscious and speaking but remains hospitalized. A year after a U.S.-backed plan aimed at ending the Gaza war, major parts of the agreement remain unresolved.
8: Israel continues military operations in Gaza while Hamas is not disarmed and an international stabilization force has yet to be assembled. Humanitarian aid has increased, but more than 1.2 million Palestinians still face acute hunger. Reconstruction is also moving slowly, with billions of dollars still needed. Ron Warner, USA Radio News.
7: A former music pastor in Ohio who appeared briefly on American Idol
9: is sentenced to life in prison without the chance of parole for the murder of his wife while he was having an affair. A judge in Miami County handed down the sentence Monday after 40-year-old Caleb Flynn was convicted by a jury last week. Prosecutors say he staged a home invasion in February after shooting his wife, Ashley Flynn. Caleb Flynn claimed a burglar killed her. John Summers, USA Radio News.
7: Halloween candy is getting more expensive, with candy and chewing gum prices up 32% since 2019. Carly Shieldhouse is the Senior Director of Communications of the National Confectioners Association. She spoke with News Nation.
10: Americans are incredibly enthusiastic about the Halloween season. They are looking for reasons to celebrate and to incorporate chocolate and candy into their celebrations.
7: Despite higher costs, 81% of Americans plan to celebrate Halloween, 94% of parents planning celebrations with their children. At the closing bell, the Dow's up 253, S&P 500 up 45, NASDAQ up 122. 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
7: President Trump is highlighting a $6.6 billion investment to expand U.S. submarine manufacturing at Sparrows Point near Baltimore.
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7: 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Indiana high school football star Chris Wilson Jr. was fatally shot yesterday. The 17-year-old Yorktown High School senior was found inside of a vehicle with multiple wounds.
13: He's seen you just like walking with your head down. He'll motivate you to bring your head up every day. And just like, Chris is just overall a good person. And I don't understand why anybody could do anything like this.
7: Wilson had committed to play for West Virginia University. Police have released very few details. No suspect or motive has been announced. More than 112,000 bottles of Amazon Basic Care Extra Strength Acetaminophen are being recalled nationwide after consumers reported discolored tablets. The 500 milligram pain reliever was sold in 200, 500, and 1,000 count bottles. The FDA has not yet classified this recall. The price of gold is selling at $4,153 an ounce, while the price of silver is at $61 an ounce. For USA Radio News, I'm Anthony Lucero.
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1: 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Clear this morning with a low of 64. It'll be a sunny day with a high of 90. Thursday, sunshine and a 92 degree high. Keep ahead of Vicksburg, Warren County weather here at News Talk and Sports 107.7.

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0: And welcome back, George Norrie with Dr. Randy Shannon. That toll-free number to call for assistance is an army of people backing her up right now. 1-855-949-7234, 1-855-949-RADIO. Randy, Tom in Hawaii, I'll let you finish up with him about his two strokes. Go ahead. Randy, are you there?
1: Yes, I was totally talking to you, George. Sorry.
0: There you go. There you go.
1: Shout out to Tom behind the scenes, too, because he plays the best music. Okay, when it comes to the stroke, I'll just kind of give you the short and dirty of it. You've got to clean out all the veins, capillaries, blood vessels, so that the blood is not getting clogged up. If you think about a varicose vein or sometimes the tiny capillaries you see broken in the facial skin, it's a easy way to see it. That blood is trying to push through there and something is in the path and it's blocking it. So the blood will push, and it can't get past whatever is in the way. And so the other side of that has become dried out and brittle and eventually it snaps. And that's, you know, a hemorrhoid is a sign of that. A varicose vein is a sign of that. And so when things are in the way, when people are having strokes, I always see ahead of time signs of that when I'm looking, especially, you know, if I see those broken capillaries or I see those varicose veins, I dig deeper and question. So you're asking, what should you get? Number one, what I would do is a brain and heart pack. And I would also take the niacin plus. Okay, it's time release. It's not like things that are out on the market that block the flush. I believe you should go through the flush. That's how it works. So we have a plus. It's ours is a plus, meaning it has the right cofactors to go with it to make it work very well. And then I would also add the Ultimate Daily Classic to that. And then, you know, I would have to talk to you about details, or the call team can talk about details. They are not doctors. I am a naturopathic doctor. So if you have specific questions, I am giving 10-minute free consultations to anybody that is listening. So you just tell the call team that, and they should pass you to me. They'll get your name and number and all your information, and then we'll get it squared away.
0: Okay, good luck, Tom. Next up, Thomas in La Jolla, California. Hi, Tom.
2: Hi, George. I thank you and Gina Salvate for accepting my call. Dr. Randy Shannon, it's always a pleasure to hear your interviews.
1: Thank you.
2: I wanted to expand. Tom in Hawaii spoke about creatine, and George Norrie also spoke about it yesterday in a news segment. And I did a little research on creatine. And apparently it helps nourish the muscles and nervous system and brain. And I was wondering if you could expand on creatine and the usage of that. I'm on the longevity program, and my nails, hand nails and toenails grow super fast. And my hair grows super fast. But
1: it's a sign of it
2: anyway,
1: working.
2: Anyway, if you could expand on creatine, I would appreciate it.
1: Well, first of all, creatine is not a steroid. A lot of times people will confuse that. It is not a steroid, okay? And research does show that supplementing with creatine can improve. You mentioned the brain, certain aspects of the memory and cognition. And it has shown in studies potentially greater effects when you are actually sleeping or you're sleep deprived. I should say it like that. And that's in older adults. So if you're one of those people that's getting up or you're tossing and turning, this isn't the everything, but this would definitely be something I would add to the program for sure.
0: Is it like melatonin when it comes to sleep?
1: It definitely has a little bit of that effect. And I don't love taking melatonin because the studies show when you take a lot of melatonin, you actually make your body become lazy. We make it naturally. But if you're saying, hey, go on the welfare program, you don't have to, I'll just give it to you, then your body will sit back and relax. And you don't want to do that. The welfare program is meant to get on and get off. It's not meant to stay.
0: All right. Sounds good. Next up, let's go to Dennis in Omaha, Nebraska. Welcome to the show, Denny.
3: Yeah, thank you. Say, a friend of ours has Graves' disease, and that's not the scientific name, but most people refer to it as Graves' disease. I don't not, from what I understand, there's many kinds of symptoms with that. What advice do you have for supplements?
1: Okay, so Graves, it falls under what they call an autoimmune condition. So it causes basically an overactive thyroid. Have they said that?
3: Yes.
1: They did say that. And then they also can have signs of a rapid heartbeat. They can have anxiety, tremors, really intolerant to heat, sweating. First off, I would make sure, and there's other things too, and we've seen it in various talk show hosts that are on television. There's a woman I can think of, just had super bulgy, very prominent eyes. They get dryness, they get pressures, double vision, even swelling around the eyes. Now, traditional medicine will say that there's no remedy, but you just said the key words. They were just diagnosed. Okay, so they didn't have those signs probably when they were born. Otherwise, you know, it would have been something, a break as they were growing. In my opinion, they're just deficient. Okay, or maybe malnourished, or a combination of both. And when I say malnourished, they can be eating all the food. You can swim in a pool of food. But if none of it can absorb, then you are malnourished. You're not getting it in. So no wheat, barley, rye, oatmeal, or buckwheat. Those are the main culprits to keeping absorption from happening. And to understand it, when you eat those things, they go down through the digestive system like razor blades. And by the time they make it to the small intestine, they just absolutely tear that up. And we lose our absorbers. So you have to eliminate those. And some people say, oh, I can't. Well, or I've been eating bread all my life. That's all right. You'll hit a brick wall soon. And you might think you're not hitting the brick wall, but all these ailments start to happen. And it's because even, you know, you could take all the vitamin C in the world. If you don't have the absorbers, it's going to just run right through you. So number one, I would start with the brain and heart pack. They need to get out and get sunshine so that they can get that natural vitamin D. If they don't have the ability to do that, then you got to supplement with it. They're not all the same. Call the call team to get the right one. They got to have a good amount of protein and calories, because if they get hypothyroidism, that can accelerate the muscle and the bone loss. They're a good candidate for having the creatine to kind of hold that in. And when it comes to Graves also, there's certain things that they want to avoid, like too much iodine or seaweed type supplements. So it's got to be in balance. And if they're smokers, they need to stop doing that, because that substantially increases the risk.
0: Randy, what can you tell us about L-theanine?
1: L-theanine, it is, I believe, falls into the amino acid category. And you're saying L-theanine.
0: Mm-hmm.
1: Yep, amino acid. It can be found in the tea leaves. Especially green tea, but we also have it in, I believe it is in the Beyond Tangy Tangerine, because we do have an amino acid complex in there. And I take an extra dosing of the amino acids in our product called HGH Youth Complex. A little secret, I take it every night before bed, and I personally take 7 to 8 capsules of that every night before bed.
0: Seven to eight capsules?
1: Yes, on an empty stomach, as a matter of fact. I need to throw that in there as well. That's how I do it. It's very commonly used for calming, but not a strong sedation, and it's amino acids. So it's good for stress relief, anxiety relief, better, like I said, sleep quality. It's also great for attention and focus.
0: It's amazing what these things do, huh?
1: Oh, my gosh. And, you know, as a kid, we would get, for some reason, a lot more of this. And plus, our body created a lot of things that made something called brown fat. So we could play and play and play and play and never have any aches and pains, wake up the next day and go. But when we hit about 14, our body stops making that brown fat. And that's why we have to supplement with these types of things so that if we want to play and play and play, George, still at 70, 80, 90, 100, it's not going to be achy and painy. We got to do these things.
0: Next up, James, Tempe, Arizona. Welcome to the show, James.
4: Hi.
0: Hey.
4: Thanks for taking my call. And so I wanted to know what the kind of supplements I could take to help with my vision.
1: Oh, we have some amazing, amazing supplements for vision. Dr. Wallach used to tell a story where there was an eye doctor in the crowd, and he was kind of heckling Dr. Wallach. And Dr. Wallach said you could reverse macular degeneration and all kinds of things, the floaters and pressures and dryness and all of that naturally. And we do it, not me personally, but the brain recognizes the nutrients and it does it to the body. So when we give that to people, they are blown away. Oh my gosh, I'm getting my vision back. Oh my gosh, my floaters are completely gone. Oh my gosh, the pressures are gone. And you'll want the Vision FX and the Occutive for that. And of course, it would go according to age, height, and weight. And I get very aggressive with my clients because they want their vision reversed. They want to go back to 20/20. And in Dr. Wallach's story, there was 27 legally blind people. The doctor said that he declared them, the heckler in the crowd, he was the eye doctor. He said there was no way they would ever get their vision back. And somewhere around 90 to 120 days, 25 of the 27 were back at a 20/20 vision. Now, it's not just those eye vitamins, but it's also brain and heart. You got to do things according to weight, and you definitely have to clean up the diet. You can't mess around with that. You got to have the absorbers.
0: And hope you don't have a detached retina or anything like that, right?
1: Yeah, but even those, you know, Dr. Wallach and I've had many conversations about that, and he said, take those and they will reattach. You don't have to have those eye glues put on. So I have not had one client that had a detached retina. I can't say that a lot of these come out of the woodwork for me, but I haven't had one that had the detached retina that didn't take the vitamins in it and it totally reattached. Now, some have gone and got the glue, but most of them just stuck with the nutrients and had great results.
0: A toll-free number to call for assistance, 1-855-949-7234. They'll be there now, they'll be there tomorrow, and they'll be there whenever you need them. Let's go to Aaron in Tempe, Arizona. Lots of Tempe, Arizona people. Hi, Aaron.
5: Hey, George. Thanks for getting me on tonight.
0: I have
5: a comment and a question for Dr. Randy. Our grandma is in her 80s, and she recently had a flare-up of sciatic nerve pain going down her leg. The cause of it was when she was at the doctor recently getting some x-rays, they were sitting down in a chair, her legs were bent, so her lower half was facing straight, and then she had help to gently turn her upper part of her body, because she was just telling us about this, and then they turned her to the side, and she felt something pull in her back, and then later that night into the next day, for up to now, she's had such like a big sciatic flare-up, and can't get around that good, but I was wondering if there's anything available that I could get a hold of her for, or anything more natural that is available that we could do to help her with this.
1: Yes, for sure. Anything like that, anything in that category, anything that remotely feels like it's in that category, you want to go with two things is what I would do. One is the bone and joint package. And then we have something else that is really fantastic for pain. So everything in the bone and joint is going to be very helpful in healing Okay. Because basically, you know, she might have tore something in the back that's now resulting. However, when we're having that pain, we're missing out on all of the things that we need for bone, joint, cartilage, ligament, tendon. Natural sunshine, number one, try to get her out in that. If not, she must supplement. Again, they're not all the same. You should get it from the call team, in my opinion. But she also needs phosphorus, magnesium, zinc, copper, MSM, trace minerals, glucosamine, boron, strontium. She will get all of that in the bone and joint pack. But then I would also add, for the pain, there's incredible studies, new research. It's like flying out right now. And we have something else called Permeric. And anybody who's in pain, which is probably 75% of this audience, if I had to guess, Permeric, you got to call the call team to get it. Permeric. That, in studies, is literally, I think it's if you get somewhere around 500 milligrams, which is going to be the equivalent of, let's say, a quarter to a half a teaspoon of turmeric, that is reducing 95% of pain. Now, back to her sciatic, she still needs those nutrients. You can't just go to kill pain and inflammation. You really got to nutrify. And so that's why I'm stating that one.
0: Quick text and tweet. Tom, what do you have for Dr. Randy?
6: Hey, Randy, Corey in Fort Lauderdale would like to know how close they are getting to rebuilding cartilage.
1: We're doing it already. Bone and joint pack. Been doing it for years. Verifiable on x-ray at about 6 months.
0: Simple as that, Randy?
1: Mm-hmm. It really is. We've been doing this for a long, long time. I had a client who was diagnosed by her medical doctor with 7 compression fractures. She was walking, hunched over, couldn't pick up packages, hadn't washed her hair in 30 days. In 30 days with me, once she came to me, got a full analysis, we looked at everything, we put her on a whole program. We didn't just stick with just one thing, but she had a lot of issues, so we dealt with every issue. In 30 days, the people who were bringing her packages showed up on her front porch and said, and I kid, this is verbatim, "Wow, you are literally walking normal again." After 30 days, she was able to finally raise her arms up high enough to wash her own hair that she had not washed for 30 days. So we have other people that literally were told they needed knee replacement. And 6 months later, they had another x-ray at the same doctor, and he said, "You don't need it anymore." And so they compared x-rays. The cartilage was there at the six-month x-ray.
0: Is that a miracle or what?
1: It's just, you know, God just made us to need nutrients. And if we don't get them, you know, even the heart, George, sits on a pile of cartilage. So think if you're weak in the kneecap or the hips or, you know, the shoulder area. If you don't have cartilage there and it's breaking down there, it's probably breaking down behind the heart also. You take a hit there, you're not going to fare well.
0: We're going to come back in a moment with Dr. Randy Shannon from criticalhealthnews.com and take final calls right here on Coast to Coast AM.
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0: It looks like cell phones may be involved in more crashes than originally thought. This is Jeff Gilbert with the Car Chronicles. Researcher Amy Cox from the Insurance Institute for Highway Safety comparing crash reports with connectivity data. She found that cell phone use prior to a crash is undercounted by a factor of 7.
1: We've always known cell phone use is underreported in police crash reports, and this showed us new insight into how we could better quantify that.
0: Texting, handheld talking, playing games are obvious dangers, but Cox says there is still risk with hands-free talking and even using phone-based navigation systems.
1: When it comes to using navigation, I would urge drivers to unmute their voice commands so they're not relying solely on looking at the screen.
0: A separate study showing 25% of drivers admit to having recently watched a video on their phone while driving. With the

0: while Hamas is not disarmed and an international stabilization force has yet to be assembled. Humanitarian aid has increased, but more than 1.2 million Palestinians still face acute hunger. Reconstruction is also moving slowly, with billions of dollars still needed. Ron Warner, USA Radio News.
1: At the closing bell, the Dow's up 253, S&P 500 up 45, NASDAQ up 122. 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
2: 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It's getting to be that time of year. We're going to rifle through those. We're going to pick a few. We'll call you back. So make sure and put your name and phone number on the email, and we'll call you back and we'll let you tell your story right here on Ghost to Ghost.
1: It's coming up already. 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

0: Jerry from Pearland, Texas. Loyal listener since 1996. 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
1: Hi, I'm Pam from Denver. 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

0: And welcome back. 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And people want a consultation with you, Randy. 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
1: Yep. All they have to do is just contact me on there. 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
0: All right. Let's go back to calls. And they're lining up. Ruth in Maryland. Welcome to the show, Ruthie.
2: Oh, hi, George and Dr. Randy. Thank you for taking my call. And Dr. Randy, I've called in a couple of times about this before, about gaining weight. But basically, my question tonight is, what can I do to give me more of an appetite?
1: Oh, what do you weigh?
2: 80 pounds.
0: How tall are you, Ruth?
2: 5'2".
0: 5'2 and 80 pounds?
2: Yeah, it's not little. Good.
0: We got to get you up to 115 at least, huh?
2: At least 100 anyway. Yeah.
1: Most people would be shocked at what I say here, but I'll give you a couple different options. We do have some amazing shakes that if you need to lose weight, you got to take them with the meal or, you know, on top of a meal. You can't be using it as a meal replacer. And I think we did talk about it. You're not putting enough in. So I've suggested this. This will help. And listen, you know, plants are out there. And there's a certain plant that gives people, and it's very well known for giving people the hunger, wanting the snacks. And that is marijuana. So if you're not opposed to it, you can smoke that. We've had clients do that when, you know, for example, they had cancer and they wanted to gain weight, but they didn't have the appetite. They smoked that. They had no problem with it. They put the weight on that they needed to do. So on top of your meals, you got to have an additional shake. You're just drinking it. It's great. It's loaded with nutrients and it'll help to add some weight to you. And you definitely can't be running marathons or anything like that. And also just making sure that you're falling in line with the good and bad food list, getting rid of anything that's on the bad side so you're not sabotaging yourself.
0: What's available to drink that might gain you weight? Milkshakes?
1: Well, yeah, those are fine. The hospitals will do things like Ensure or Boost. I don't like those because it's basically just all sugar. And you really want to have, if you're going to try to put on weight, you want to put on healthy weight. And so that's why I go with the protein shakes. And we have several. We have TMR. It stands for total meal replacement. But in your particular case, you're adding it, not replacing.
0: 80 pounds is really thin when you're 5'2", isn't it?
1: Yeah, it's pretty little.
0: Mark in Kansas City, Kansas with us. Go ahead, Mark.
3: Hello, George and Dr. Randy. Thank you for taking the call.
1: You bet.
3: What I wanted to ask you about was, I'm when I sleep and when I get up from sleeping, my feet can get really numb, and then they can start to hurt some too. And I don't know what's going on or why that's happening, because I've never had that problem before.
1: Okay, have you tested your blood sugar levels at all?
3: Yeah, I get a lab every year with my exam, and so far there's not been a problem with that.
1: So nothing pre-diabetes, diabetes, because we always want to rule out any kind of peripheral neuropathy.
3: Yeah, well, neuropathy was something I was thinking about. I did have a neck injury and a surgery about 20 years ago, and I don't know if that has anything to do with it or not. And gabapentin, I've heard some bad things and good things about it, so that's another thing I'm kind of wondering about.
1: Yeah, I mean, it could, without really having a long conversation, it could be disc problems, could be spinal stenosis, could be sciatica, because that goes all the way down into the feet and you'll feel numbness in the feet. It can be, you know, basically a temporary nerve compression since it's not happening all day long. And it usually resolves pretty quickly after you start walking. But that still also is a red flag to me that you're missing nutrients and, you know, you got to have things in the body that can counter that. I would start with the bone and joint pack.
0: What do you think of GABA, Drew, Dr. Randy?
1: I'm not against it. I'm not opposed. Some people, you know, like he said, you know, people are on different sides of the aisle. It definitely helps to reduce excessive nerve signaling that's involved in sleep, stress, anxiety, muscle relaxation, those types of things. So, you know, it's got some B6 in it. It's got some magnesium, usually L-theanines in it, usually. Sometimes, you know, they'll mix them. So I'm not against it. It's not the worst thing.
0: And if you miss anything that Dr. Randy has said, just call this number, 1-855-949-7234. Next up, west of the Rockies, Tom, Tucson, Arizona. Welcome to the show. Hey, Tom.
4: Hi, George. You remember me? I'm the one with the doggies.
0: Yes, I do. How are you?
4: Oh, I'm doing great. It's good to talk to you again. Two issues. One is, what do you do for high cholesterol, and what do you do for high blood pressure? What does she recommend?
0: All right, go for it, doctor.
1: Okay, for one, on the cholesterol, you want to make sure you're not eating any fried foods or foods cooked in any oils. We need cholesterol, so when people take the cholesterol-lowering drugs, I'm totally against it. That's the naturopath take on it. Get rid of the bad things, and that should regulate out. You want to eat eggs. You know, the reproductive area, well, let's just go with the body as a whole, is about 20% cholesterol. So if you take the drug to shut the cholesterol down, you're shutting off reproductive. You're going to probably get pretty dopey in the brain. And so I wouldn't do those things. So that's kind of the short on that. High blood pressure is definitely not hereditary, no matter what they tell you. Salt has nothing to do with high blood pressure. And coming from my naturopathic side, I say the cause is mineral deficiencies with an emphasis on calcium, magnesium, omega-3, EFA deficiency in general. Could be chronic inflammation in the kidneys, or every bit of what I just said, all put together. And so we give the nutrients that, you know, will address that. So it would be a conversation. Definitely reach out at the website, thebodycan.com, so that we can have that 10-minute free consultation, and we'll try to get to the heart of it in that 10 minutes.
0: Let's go to final calls. Jeff in Union County, New Jersey. Welcome to the show. Hey, Jeff. Jeff, you with us? He's sleeping. You can hear him snoring in the background, Dr. Randy. How about that?
1: He got some sunshine today. Got up with the sun, going down with the sun. We probably made him wait a little too long.
0: He was on hold for about 32 minutes. He was in bed probably and just fell asleep.
1: Oh, poor guy. Well, he had a chance. He'll hear it on the replay, which I'm a coast-to-coast insider, George. I come back and listen.
0: Good for you. Let's go to Southern Ohio. Mark's with us. Hi, Mark.
5: Hey, George, the guy with a BA and a half in biology.
0: You're not asleep. You're wide awake.
5: Oh, yeah, George, yeah. And, I thought Dr. Randy would like that. Yeah, they tried to, or I asked them for the half, Dr. Shannon, but they wouldn't give it to me.
1: You asked them for the what?
5: I wanted a BA and a half.
1: Oh, gotcha,
5: halfway to a master's, you know. Took about a year. Yeah, I took about a year of grad studying. I only needed about another year for a master's degree. But anyway. We'll have two questions for you, Dr. Shannon, about turmeric, getting back to turmeric. I read, heard it on another radio talk show some time ago. The turmeric is so good that it can also, slow down the progression of Alzheimer's, you know, by attacking those amyloid plaques somehow. And also peanut butter. And regarding EDTA might alleviate it. We know, George said some time ago he eats a lot of peanut butter. But the question is, we know that EDTA is a good chelating agent. And I wonder if EDTA would lower or reduce that aflatoxin that's in peanut butter.
1: Damage would probably be already done, and I personally would not eat peanut butter or eat any peanuts unless you grew them yourself and you knew they were not sitting in that. EDTA, you're right, chelating agent, typically is binding certain metals. And when you're talking about peanuts, you're talking about mold. That's the main problem there. So could it work there? Yeah, maybe. But that wouldn't be one of my main reasons necessarily for going to that. And, you know, I will say Alzheimer's, herpes simplex 1, skin cancers, and parasites, we are having amazing, amazing turnarounds on those. So if anybody is suffering from any of those, they need to be reaching out. Herpes simplex 1, like literally right when they're starting to feel the tingle, there's a few steps that they need to do and nutrients, and they get rid of it before it becomes a full-blown breakout, and that is unheard of. And then the skin cancers are drying right up in most every single case we've had. The Alzheimer's, number one, that we have been dealing with fully at root cause and with great success. But there is also a clinic that is in Oregon that a new study came out that the Alzheimer's was reversed in almost 24 hours after they did a process up there. This wow. process is, yeah, it's illegal in all of the world. And there is like two places that are doing studies where you can go. I don't know what it costs, or if maybe it's free. I don't know. But we will be happy to turn people on to that clinic so that if they have it, they do have to do nutrients. That's a part of the program. They got to get their systems and get rid of the sabotagers, good and bad food list, which anybody can get for free at my website, thebodycan.com. You just kind of scroll down. It's their place to get that. But amazing results on all of these things. Amazing results.
0: Let's go to Jake in Los Angeles. Go ahead, Jake.
6: Hi, thank you for taking my call.
0: Sure
6: I'll
0: thing.
6: Make it really quick because I know you're up against the clock here, almost at the top of the hour. But so I have these two white spots below my eye, my left eye. And this is a two-part question. I'm wondering, when did you discover the magic of your supplements? How long have you been taking them? And if you're okay with sharing your chronological age versus how you feel biologically after taking them?
0: All right. Go ahead, Randy.
1: I'd like to hear you too, George. What's your age versus what you're feeling?
0: I'm 110 and I feel 35.
1: I love it.
0: How about that?
1: I am 58. I'll be 59 in December. And I have to say that I have the energy, the same exact energy. I mean, I work out probably harder today than I did then. But again, I take all my nutrients. I don't put that up to, you know, risk. I called on my body to do that workout, so I have to replenish it. I have the energy of easy 2025. There's no doubt in my mind. And I give everybody a run for their money. Okay, so the white spots that you mentioned under the eyes, I can't see them, so I can only guess. There is several possibilities without actually seeing them. It can be some enlarged oil glands, okay? If they're tiny, firm, they could be, and white in color, they could be keratin cysts that are just basically trapped under the skin. They just basically clogged pores or whiteheads. It'd be something where I would really need to see it because there's like a number of things. I didn't even begin to hit them all. But yeah, there's several things it could be.
0: Dr. Drew, tell folks about how they can get a hold of you through thebodycan.com.
1: Well, it's Dr. Shannon, but George, my direct line is 844-275-1056. 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
4: USA Radio News, I'm Anthony Lucero. A federal appeals court heard arguments over whether a judge had the authority to restore billions of dollars in funding
5: the Trump administration cut from Harvard University. Attorneys for the administration and Harvard appeared Monday before a three-judge panel of the first U.S. Circuit Court of Appeals in Boston. U.S. District Judge Allison Burroughs ruled last year the cuts amounted to illegal retaliation for Harvard's rejection of the administration's demands for changes to Harvard's governance and policies. John Summers, USA Radio News.
4: President Trump says the Iran war may be nearing an end, but he will soon decide whether to pursue a peaceful resolution or continue using military force. The war has disrupted energy markets and shipping for months. Gulf oil exports have now recovered to more than 80% of their pre-war level, easing some supply concerns. Fighting in Yemen is escalating, with Saudi Arabia reporting new attacks and additional nations preparing to strengthen their defenses.
6: Saudi Arabia says Houthi missiles and drones struck two airports, injuring three people. Saudi-backed Yemeni forces are also fighting to regain territory from the Iran-aligned Houthis near the strategic Bab el-Mandeb Strait. Turkey and Pakistan have agreed to move toward deploying forces to Saudi Arabia under a new defense agreement. Ron Warner, USA Radio News.
4: NASA is preparing for a crewed return mission to the moon in 2028 with plans for a nuclear reactor near the lunar south pole by 2030. NASA Administrator Jared Isaacman.
7: The three most powerful rockets in the world, they're going to converge for what will probably be a 10 to 14 day long mission, test out the Orion spacecraft with our landers, feel really good for 2028 when we send our astronauts back to the moon.
4: NASA also hopes to establish a permanent lunar base by 2032. At the closing bell, the Dow's up 253, S&P 500 up 45, NASDAQ up 122. 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
4: A mumps outbreak at San Diego State has grown to 14 confirmed cases. That includes members of an athletic team. The highly contagious virus spreads through saliva and respiratory droplets, prompting daily screenings, contact tracing, and additional MMR vaccinations for close contacts. The U.S. is monitoring a possible pneumonic plague case in Russia after a researcher died of unexplained pneumonia. Nearly 200 people have been quarantined or monitored.
10: Anytime you hear that there's some disease that infected someone in a lab anywhere in the world, you're going to be concerned about it, especially given recent events.
4: Secretary of State Marco Rubio is urging Moscow to share more information. The WHO says the risk outside Russia is low. President Trump is temporarily allowing tax-free red-dyed diesel on highways, deferring the federal diesel tax through the year's end.
11: And this order will also drive down the cost of all goods, including grocery prices, very substantially, and it's an honor to do it. And we're not going to need it long, I hope.
4: The move could lower fuel prices for farmers, truckers, and other drivers. Eva Marie Saint, the Oscar-winning star of On the Waterfront and North by Northwest, has died. Saint won an Academy Award for her film debut opposite Marlon Brando and then starred with Cary Grant in Hitchcock's 1959 thriller. She continued acting well into her 90s and also won an Emmy. Eva Marie Saint was 102. For USA Radio News, I'm Anthony Lucero.
12: 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I just want to warn you, traffic is tough out there.
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17: 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Clear this morning with a low of 64. It'll be a sunny day with a high of 90. Thursday, sunshine and a 92 degree high. Keep ahead of Vicksburg, Warren County weather here at News Talk and Sports 107.7.

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1: Up next, Shades of the Afterlife with Sandra Champlain as we talk about what's on the other side, and we'll take calls with you next hour on Coast to Coast AM as well. 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

0: And welcome back, George Norrie, along with Sandra Champlain. A fear of dying led Sandra on a 15-year secret journey to find proof of the afterlife. The death of her father pushed her to share these discoveries, believing that they would help the grieving. Sandra is an author of the number one international best-selling book, We Don't Die, A Skeptic's Discovery of Life After Death. Sandra is also the host of Shades of the Afterlife podcast on the Coast to Coast AM Paranormal Podcast Network. And here she is on Coast to Coast. Hello, Ms. Champlain.
1: Hello, Mr. Norrie. I'm so happy to be back with you.
0: Thank you for joining us. How have you been?
1: I have been fantastic. Fall season is here in New England. The pumpkins are out. The leaves are starting to fall. But it's all good.
0: It's my favorite time of year. I love this quarter. It's just fantastic, isn't it?
1: Me too. Absolutely.
0: But by the way, your podcasting is marvelous. Thank you for what you do for us.
1: It's a labor of love, George. I love it myself because it gives me life and it helps me remember the big picture, really, that we don't die. We're eternal souls having a human experience and life is for a reason. I mean, it's tough, but everything we learn and experience here, I really think is education for the soul and serves a greater purpose.
0: Tell us about this fear of dying that you had.
1: Well, it was way back. It was in the mid-90s. It was just a young thing. And One night I looked up at the stars and it was just like, who are we? What is our life for? And for whatever reason, it just came in as this fear of not knowing what's next. And I couldn't go to sleep at night without thinking of it. When I'd have quiet moments in my brain during the day, it would just creep in and it just presented itself as fear and it was awful. So the only thing I could do really to combat that is to try to find some answers. And so I was always a skeptic. You know, my subtitle of the book is A Skeptic's Discovery of Life After Death, because the old me wouldn't be listening to Coast AM. The old me thought near-death experiences and the people seeing the lights before their eyes, you know, go to the light. That is all part of the brain shutting down. Of course, I had no evidence, but, you know, I'd laugh at, you know, people that were spiritual, believed in supernatural things. And so I think I'm I'm the best mouthpiece for this because I didn't believe. But I went on a journey really studying things from remote viewing to mediumship, dabbling in electronic voice phenomena, hypnosis, studying near-death experiences and reincarnation, all kinds of things really to feel for myself that we go on, that there's nothing to be afraid of. And even I had a bunch of psychic and mediumistic experiences. So, you know, I was settled in my mind that we go on, but I was a fraidy cat. I didn't want to tell anybody what I found out because I was such a loudmouth for the opposite side, you know, of not believing, of being a kind of a nasty skeptic. And then my poor dad was diagnosed with cancer and died 5 months later. And in the whole process of that happening, it really was present to me how painful grief is and how sometimes families get destroyed with miscommunications. And you know, there's a very high rate of people that take their own life when they're grieving. And it just hit me, if I could have the guts to share what I know about the afterlife and the research I did into grief and what I thought life was for, I thought it would really help people. And one thing led to another. A publisher came into my path. You know how, you know, they say when the teacher is ready, when the student is ready, a teacher appears. Well, you know, everything just started falling into place and it all lined up to write my book, We Don't Die, and share as much as I can. And then thanks to you and Tom and the Coast to Coast AM gang, we have Shades of the Afterlife now that's just completing its sixth year. I can't believe it. There's 311 episodes out now. And, you know, I'll keep on keeping on like that Energizer Bunny. You know, I won't stop.
0: Was it your father's passing, Sandra, that pulled you into this?
1: No, it really wasn't. I think that was part of it that made me want more. But it was the fear that pulled me in. And then selfishly, I thought, okay, I've had enough. You know, I'm good. But then when he passed and even before he passed, you know, I wanted answers about grief, why it hurts so bad, why people act so crazy when a loved one is passing, why there's so many fights and things. And then even after he did pass, as much as I believed in the afterlife, you know, I wanted proof. So, I mean, I went to a spirit artist who was a medium who not only gave me really specific evidence of Dad still being around, but she drew a picture of him like he looked when he was in his 20s, and he died mid-70s and was looking really, really bad when he passed. And she says, we get to pick our best age, you know, and our best memories when we're on the other side. And so I just keep on, I just kept looking for more and more evidence. And then, you know, a tipping point occurred that it's like, I've got to share this with people, because we've all experienced grief, and I don't think there's any worse emotional pain.
0: Well, you had this fear of dying, which means that you must have believed that there was something on the other side.
1: I think I did. I was taught to believe. I grew up going to every year of Catholic school. And as much as the stories of faith and heaven were out there, just having a faith didn't quench that fear. It's like, I need something tangible or audible or some experience to believe in. So my first experience that really shifted the needle for me is when I took a medium class. Now, most people just go to a medium, but I thought, I'll take a class on this and see how it works. And we were told that people from the other side, you know, we all have our imagination, but I think, George, we have like this blank canvas. And so we can certainly create, you know, if I asked you to picture a purple dinosaur, you could picture that. Your listeners could picture that. But it's on that same blank canvas that the spirit folks work, and they can put pictures and memories, sounds, even tastes, and, you know, all kinds of feelings and things there. So my very first experience was doing a medium reading. We were told that we weren't actually doing it. We were just following the steps. We were just going to do like a dress rehearsal, so to speak. And I was working with this woman that I didn't know. And the instruction was simply to create a safe, like luminescent bubble of light around us, and then pretend that there's somebody standing behind the person we were working with. So I closed my eyes, and so I pretended that her grandfather named Jan was standing behind her, that it was her mom's father, that he was a fisherman in Denmark, that he died of lung cancer, that he had a big gap between his front teeth, and he was, you know, puffing away on a cigarette and coughing. That's where I got the lung cancer. And that he never told his daughter, which is this lady's mom, that he loved her, and that was the message, because there's always a message. So I felt very proud of myself. You know, I made up this guy. I opened my eyes, and this lady's crying. Her grandfather's name was Jan. He was a fisherman in Denmark. Fit the description.
0: He had a gap between his teeth, right? Yeah.
1: Had the gap between his teeth. Everything was correct. And then she turned and did the same thing with me and identified my grandfather. Now, the thing is one would think that I would go on to become the world's best medium, but I think those in spirit just gave me a little taste of what's possible, because being human, anytime, you know, we all got this analytical side. So anytime I tried to be a medium and tried to do it right, I got it wrong. But every time I was like, okay, it doesn't matter if I'm right or wrong. I'm probably going to be wrong. Let me just see what happens. Then all of a sudden the creative juices flow and the spirit world came in and could give images. So every so often I dabble in a medium class just for myself. But it's very real. And I think for people that are interested, you know, if you take a class in mediumship, you don't ever have to be a medium, but you get to understand how we connect and how loved ones work with our feelings. And you don't have to be a medium to talk to your loved ones. They are part of our lives. But it's always a good practice.
0: And I assume your initial fear of the afterlife was not based on the fact that what it was like on the other side, but you didn't want to end your physical life, did you?
1: No, you know, we all have that ego mind, don't we? You know, it's not our best friend when we wake up in the morning and we look in the mirror and we're a few pounds heavier, a few more gray hairs. And, you know, it's not our champion. So that little voice we all have, that's our skepticism. And skepticism is healthy, of course, but to a degree. But I think it's the ego that doesn't want to die. It doesn't want to think that it's never going to be again. So I think it was that ego mind of mine that just couldn't handle the what if Sandra is gone, right? Now, Sandra has only been here for 60 years now. And of course, how many billions of people have lived before me and how many will live after me? Why I'm so important, I don't know. But that's that ego mind that has all that fear.
0: Are you still doing some work with the Bigelow Institute?
1: Well, I'm not doing work, but this is what's interesting. So we're up to 311 episodes now of Shades of the Afterlife. And how do I get new information, right? Because people love hearing stories, but there's some really big ones that we all hear, like Dr. Eben Alexander and, mm-hmm. and people like that. But I want to tell the story of the little guy, the little gal, whose stories haven't been heard. And so, you know, I started thinking, okay, what haven't I talked about yet, right? Because there's a lot of different reasons to believe. And so most of the afterlife evidence out there fits into one of those categories, whether they're near-death experiences or deathbed visitations or the different kinds of signs or reincarnation, et cetera, and so forth. But it dawned on me that it was a few years back that Robert Bigelow created this afterlife essay contest. And he was giving, I think he gave out $1.8 million wow. for the best evidence of the afterlife. Now, he didn't want just stories. He wanted really big essays presented as if it was a court of law. His wife had passed, and you know, we all want that evidence of the afterlife. He had the money to do it. And so there were, I think, 200 essays that were submitted, and they had the best of the best judges, and they picked 29 total that they feature on their website, which is bigelowinstitute.org, and they're fascinating. Now, these essays are like 50 to 100 pages each, George. I mean, they're really in depth, but I never sunk my teeth into what they're all about. And so I'm on the mission now to do an episode of Shades of the Afterlife for every Bigelow essay to make it user-friendly without all the big words and having, so people, if they want to read all the big essays, certainly they can, but just to make them really understandable. So great people like Dr. Jeffrey Mishlove and Dr. Pim Van Lommel and Dr. Julie Beischel testing mediums. And I mean, there's so many of them, Dr. Dean Radin. So for me, I'm really getting inspired because there's stories that I've never heard of before. And then just being able to take these really big essays and just break them down into an hour on Shades of the Afterlife. You know, for me, it's changing my life, and I know it's going to make a difference with our listeners too. So that's what's really exciting me right now with the Bigelow Institute.
0: What has your belief system, Sandra, done with your thoughts on reincarnation?
1: Oh, wow. That's a big one, because reincarnation for me was something I always believed in, you know, because we believe in recycling, right? And then also, you know, you think of a child who doesn't live long. And if Earth is such a great place to get all these great things and they just live a couple of months, you know, that's not fair. They should be allowed to come back. So originally, I thought reincarnation was it, that we all just reincarnated. Well, the deeper I dug and the more interviews I did and the more books that I read, I still do believe in reincarnation, but I think it's a much bigger field than we know. Because like 100 years ago, George, the population of Earth was half of what it is right now. Right. And of course, if we go back even further, it's a lot less than that. So if there was only reincarnation, we'd have the same group of souls that just keep coming back and coming back. But no, we, you know, have so many people on planet Earth. Where did all these souls come from? So it is my theory, and this is my belief, and you know, there's some experts that believe it too, that we're actually part of a higher soul that remains in the afterlife. So if you pass and you're going to see your loved ones there. But a part of them has made a trip back to Earth to explore and learn different things. And, you know, I was thinking about this just before coming on the radio tonight. If you imagine a little clownfish swimming in the bottom of the ocean in his coral reef, and he's quite happy down there, but that's reality to him. That's his everything. Now, you try to tell him that there's a place where you don't swim in water, and that there's outer space, and then there's a radio show called Coast to Coast AM, and how people communicate. You know, the brain, his little brain, or her little brain, just can't get around it. I don't think, being a human being, we are meant to understand how it all works. I really don't. And another thing, George, you know, because this ego mind wants to think we have it all figured out, right? And everything that happens on planet Earth, this is real, right? We got to see it to believe it. Well, we are an illusion down to our quantum level, right? Well, all we are is invisible vibrating energy, and we're living in this ever expanding universe. And a little tidbit that just popped up on my phone on Facebook said that in 1 hour, George, the Earth is spinning around, traveling around the sun, 66,000 miles per hour. So we're traveling that fast right now. And then here we are in the Milky Way galaxy. We're part of that. And there's an Andromeda galaxy. And we are hurling at 250,000 miles per hour towards colliding with this galaxy. Now, nobody needs to be afraid, because it's going to take 4 billion years for us to get there. But the reason I'm talking about this is that just because we're a human doesn't mean that the whole universe revolves around planet Earth and what we have here. So there's a much bigger picture than we even know. And when we can challenge that skeptical mind with the miracle that we're living in right now and the illusion of being alive, then we can start believing, yeah, this afterlife stuff is real. Do you want to talk about some of the great reincarnation stories?
0: Yeah, absolutely. And then I want to get into the soul.
1: Oh, okay. Well, some of my favorite reincarnation stories, there was a young boy who had, I think it was 57 exact memories from a Hollywood extra from the 40s named Marty Martin. Now, he wasn't very well known. He wasn't written about in books, but this little boy knew very young precise things. He knew his wife's name, his sister's name, the car he drove, what his house looked like.
0: When there was no way the kid would find out.
1: No way. There's no way. He grows up. A lot of these kids come from little, are very religious backgrounds. And so this isn't stuff that would ever be spoken about, you know. And then we all know James Leininger's story, you know, the
0: pilot,
1: the little boy. Yeah, the little pilot. And then also one of our mutual friends, Susan Massino, her son, Jamie, at a very young age, he woke up and he was talking about the Titanic. And even as a little boy, he could draw a map of the floor plan of the Titanic. And when he drew the pictures of the four smokestacks, only three of them had smoke coming out. And the mom would ask, Jamie, why is only three that have the smokestack? And he always said, we built it because of this. And for how it would look, they built the four smokestacks. But he would say, Mama, the fourth one was a dummy stack. And sure enough, George, the exact picture that he drew with the one that didn't have any smoke, that was the dummy stack. You know, there's a little boy, I don't remember his name, but he grew up just playing golf, and he reincarnated of some great golfer. I mean, there's fantastic stories.
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1: Amazon Music just announced a new episode of its docu-performance series, Songline, featuring Shaboozey. Songline is a series that invites artists to reimagine their music in a stripped-down, intimate setting. Some of the songs included on Shaboozey's Songline episode are Cowgirl, Amen, and Bar Song Tipsy. The full episode drops on October 23rd. Ella Langley and Brooks and Dunn have been confirmed as headliners for the 2027 edition of the Two Step In. The festival is scheduled to take place April 17th and 18th in Georgetown, Texas. The duo will headline on the 17th. Ella will close out the festival on the 18th, along with Sheryl Crow, Clint Black, and Michelle Branch. Tickets on sale now. Luke Grimes of Marshalls on CBS was recently asked who would be his dream guest star, and right away he answered Chris Stapleton. Luke said that Chris would make a really good bad guy and invited him to join the series in the future. It wouldn't technically be Chris's first time acting, though. He had an uncredited cameo as a wildling in Game of Thrones back in 2019. It's your Country Daily Dirt. I'm Brooke Summers.
2: USA Radio News, I'm Anthony Lucero. A federal appeals court heard arguments over whether a judge had the authority to restore billions of dollars in funding
3: the Trump administration cut from Harvard University. Attorneys for the administration and Harvard appeared Monday before a three-judge panel of the first U.S. Circuit Court of Appeals in Boston. U.S. District Judge Allison Burroughs ruled last year the cuts amounted to illegal retaliation for Harvard's rejection of the administration's demands for changes to Harvard's governance and policies. John Summers, USA Radio News.
2: President Trump says the Iran war may be nearing an end, but he will soon decide whether to pursue a peaceful resolution or continue using military force. The war

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3: 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Clear this morning with a low of 64. It'll be a sunny day with a high of 90. Thursday, sunshine and a 92 degree high. Keep ahead of Vicksburg, Warren County weather here at News Talk and Sports 107.7.

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1: We'll take your calls next hour with Sandra Champlain as we talk about Shades of the Afterlife. Make sure you're part of the program, of course. One of our TV shows, it's called Strange Universe. Have you watched it yet? Tom, how can they?
2: Very, very simple. Lex has all the info right up there on the Coast to Coast AM website. Just go there. 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I think one of our first guests was Danion Brinkley. 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It's a lot of fun.
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5: 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I gotta go.
4: Okay, guess that's not your cup of tea. You sure?
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3: 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Stuff you like, remember?
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5: 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You're

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0: welcome back. George Norrie, along with Sandra Champlain, host of The Shades of the Afterlife on the Paranormal Podcast Network, that Tom regularly tells you how you can listen to your shows. Let's go back to reincarnation, Sandra. I'll let you finish up that story.
1: Oh, absolutely, George. Dr. Ian Stevenson collected over 3,000 accounts of young children, and most of them are in the Far East. There's very few, really, that are in English-speaking areas. It does happen, but their culture really believes in reincarnation, so of course, that's where most of the stories come from. But Dr. Jim Tucker at the University of Virginia continues the work. They're still continuing to gather stories, and I love it. There's not just kids that remember, but there are different mannerisms people or kids would bring back, even some birthmarks of, say, where somebody was stabbed, you know, that shows up. So there's a whole world to reincarnation. One of the stories I remember is an American boy who was really intrigued by Italy as a very, very young boy and wanted to go to this little town. I don't remember what the name of the town, but he knew the town and eventually bugged the parents enough that they took a trip over there to Italy. And they found the town. Not only did they found the town, but he wanted to go to a certain house. He got into the house, was able to get in there, and he pulled a brick out of a fireplace, put his hand in, and said, "Where's the money?" Right? So how does that happen? I think we are so passionate when we die sometimes, especially if it's, you know, we've got a lot of money hidden somewhere and someone spent the money. But how this little boy felt so compelled to do that. And then once that happened, you know, he grew up and forgot about it. This is what happens. The kids grow up and they forget. But what is that? And if it's not our soul hitching a ride to another lifetime, I don't know what it is.
0: When I was younger, I always thought that reincarnation was a process, and I still think I'm right. Was a process of perfection where you keep coming back to get better and better and better. So maybe the very first you that could have happened thousands of years ago or hundreds of years ago was a wretched person, but you got better every time you came back. What do you think of that theory?
1: I like that theory. I do. And, you know, we hear of old souls. What does that mean? You know, that we've come back enough times to, I don't want to say perfect us, practice makes perfect, but I think we're given sometimes the same experiences in our life, even right now in our current life. And when we deal with them, okay, that's a little tick mark. But if we don't deal with it, oh, there it is presenting it to us again. So I think we should accept our challenges, do the best we can in this life, because, you know, we don't want to do all of it again, do we? Maybe just the fun stuff.
0: A couple weeks ago, our investigative reporter, Cheryl Jones, talked with Gary Schwartz about the spirit phone. And you mentioned it Sunday when you were on the air with us. How could that technology work?
1: It's crazy good. But when you think down to the tiniest particle, like I said earlier, on a quantum level, all we are is invisible vibrating energy. Energy can be moved. It can be manipulated. Even where we are now, we all live thinking everything we can see and hear, that's okay, that's real. But there can be two or many more forms of energy that are all in the same place in the same time, radio waves and GPS signals and wind and, you know, TV signals and our Wi-Fi, right? We're connected wirelessly right now, so we don't need to see it to believe it. So with the Soul Phone Project, they're right now doing a soul switch. And now this is down to a quantum level as well, that they have what they call the A-Team. This is a group of people that have already passed that are scientific of nature, working on the other side. But they're asking them questions, and somehow they can step in front of this, I'll call it a camera for lack of a better word, but they can manipulate this energy to be able to give yes, no responses to all kinds of questions. And so they have a team of mediums that also work with them independent, that come up with the same people, the same stories. And so this is not just left to somebody's crazy imagination. But in time, they're hoping that this soul switch can become like a keyboard, being able to use, type different letters and to be able to communicate that way. And then I know just from my investigations into EVP, electronic voice phenomena, and instrumental trans communication, people that are getting images and videos that are coming through of people on the other side, that the tipping point will occur, that this will all be put together. And so I really do see there's going to be some kind of FaceTime with our loved ones in the afterlife. And wouldn't that be a cool thing to do? But absolutely, why not? You know, when the first cell phones came about, they were these bulky things, and they were miracles, right? And now, with the iPhone and other technology, we can reference so much information just with a click of a finger. 100 years ago, if you were to present somebody with an iPhone, they would blow their minds. Well, 100 years from now, you know, when the soul phone is very active connecting to the other side, you know, they'll look back at 2026 like, I can't believe these people didn't believe in the afterlife and didn't know how to connect. We were right here all along, they'll say.
0: What does this tell you about the afterlife where technology hooks you up to it?
1: What do you mean by that?
0: Well, does it sound like it's part of the universe? What could it be? It doesn't sound so spiritual.
1: Well, I don't know. See, how do we want to even phrase spiritual? If you want to phrase spiritual, and the soul self. So I think our souls really do come here to learn, to experience, that when we go to the hereafter or the here before, that it is all good all the time, that we don't, you know, we can create anything that we want, but we come here to Earth and we get the opposite of that, so we can really learn and grow. Of course, there's the illusion that, you know, we're human and this life is what it is. But on a spiritual side, the people that we know from near-death experiences, they all say the same things as some of the great spiritual leaders, that we're here to love, we're here to forgive, we're here to be kind, we're here to be of service to others, we're here to be grateful. So that, to me, is spirituality, whether you call it God or the universe or the light or something like that. And as far as technology goes, I think it's all created under the same umbrella of the light. And why would we have it if it wasn't somehow connected? Now, I think technology, as we know, a lot of things going on with AI right now are fantastic. But of course, things can be used for the negative, like even the internet's great, but then there's the dark web and, sure, and things like that. But I think technology is a good thing. And young minds, you know, back in the day, like the old time mediums, they didn't have technology. So they communicated to spirit by having these home circles and singing and inviting in the voices of loved ones and things like that. Well, we live in a very different culture that I think the spirit world are going to get to us in any way they can. And if it can be through electronics, even some people get text messages or, you know, phones start playing the loved one's favorite song, that, and the phone could be buried in the bottom of your purse and things like that happen. So if spirit world can use what we have now, they will. They're doing everything they can to let us know that they're still alive, they're still part of our lives, that our lives matter, and that we are very much loved. So I don't think technology is a bad thing, but like anything, we've got to be smart about it.
0: But you don't think it makes the other side seem a little weak?
1: No, I don't think so. I think it's exciting, to be honest with you. If we have more and more of our scientists going over to the other side, they're going to use their scientific minds and souls to communicate back with those who are scientific of nature here on Earth. Because everything I do, George, is for, or I believe I'm talking to the grieving parent or the grieving person whose loved one is gone. They know the pain of being on planet Earth. They know the pain of loss. And if there's something that they can do to get to us in a faster way, they're going to do it. And I think, like I said, some of these brilliant technology people that are migrating to the other side, they're going to use what they can.
0: What would you say about this, Sandra? That the other side was created by religions to control us so we wouldn't go wacky.
1: Wow. I would say that that doesn't make sense to me. I would say that our human beings here on Earth created religion to be able to control people and get them to behave and get them to follow. And I think there's a lot of religions out there, and they distorted the big picture. Like I said earlier, the tenets of life and some of the spiritual leaders really is love and service and forgiveness, and people with these egos that we have, you know, they're not so good. A lot of people like control. And so some of these religions were created, and even some of the religions out there, and I hate to say this, but I've got some family members that aren't talking to me. They're really big in their religion. And I say, you know, but Jesus taught to love one another, right? You know, yeah. I mean, not to shun us. And there's some religions that say, if you don't follow me, you know, you can't speak to your family members. So I think spirit world came first, and we are just a little bit of heaven on earth. But I don't think it was created from us. You know, again, the earth is not the center of the universe. It was just like a little tiny blip in the big picture of it all. So challenge your beliefs, I would think.
0: Why have the family members turned away from you?
1: Well, it started around the passing of my dad, and this is why I'm so passionate about sharing about grief and sharing about the afterlife. There's a lot of miscommunications that happen when someone's passing, when we're grieving. We don't have to have a loved one die to grieve, George. There's something called anticipatory grief, that you're going through all the stages in no particular order. And so there's a lot of miscommunications that happen. And I remember, even over my dad's care, my siblings and I were like, you know, this is what dad wanted. And they said, well, this is what we want to do. And I'm a very generous, I think, likable person. I'm a glass half full person. You normally find me with a smile on my face. And I have three siblings, and it became real in their world that I was out for more of dad's money. And they created this reality that, and they talked to me like I was not trustworthy, like I was doing things against my dad, and it broke my heart. But when I got involved with grief and how the brain works with perception, when we can make a truth, even if we make it up, then we start seeing through the lens of that's the truth. So I became the Sandra that their imagination thought I was, and not real Sandra. And so I had to get into, and I include this in my book, and for any of your listeners that want a free copy of my book, I give it to them. WeDon'tDie.com. Just enter your name and email address at the bottom of the page, and a copy of my book in PDF form pops up. And why I do that, George, is chapter 10 is about grief, and it's about what happens in the brain and in our biology when we grieve. And unfortunately, my siblings, the view they held on to me, you know, about me from dad's death has continued on. And, you know, we'll get maybe a Christmas card or a text message, but it wasn't, you know, on a holiday, but it's not what it used to be. So I think in the big picture of life, what I hold on to is that we all came to Earth to play these roles, because there's a lot of relationships that need healing and a lot of sadness out there. So without them behaving exactly the way they did, George, I wouldn't be talking to you here today. I wouldn't have done any of this research. So I do have faith that it'll all work out in the long run. I really do, but it keeps me motivated to keep sharing.
0: If you could go back into time and talk with Jesus, Sandra, what would you talk to him about?
1: Well, that's a wild question. Jesus.
0: That's me.
1: Yeah. Hey, Jesus. I would probably ask for myself, you know, how does one remember these spiritual truths all the time? How does one get outside of that that ego mind that thinks that we're so separated? How can we, Jesus, look at our fellow man and just see another divine soul? Because I think we are evolving in that direction, George. I really do think so. You've got so many more listeners now, and you know, people are really taking this on board that peace begins within. So I'd want to stay a little more connected to Jesus. How do I, you know, just keep giving me those reminders that you're there, and him along with other spiritual leaders, you know, help me look through life with that lens of forgiveness, of adventure, that I'm here to learn, but I'm also here to make a difference with another person.
0: Well, he's part of the Trinity of the Father, Son, and Holy Ghost, and I would ask him if he has ever met his Father, God. What do you think he'd say?
1: I would say he would, yes. And I also would think the description would be something that we couldn't even get our heads around, because I think that divine spark is within all of us. You know, we all have a divine soul that's we're part of. And so it's so much bigger than who we are. But yeah, Jesus's answer might blow our minds as to who Father God is.
0: We'll talk more with Sandra Samplain from Shades of the Afterlife on the Paranormal Podcast Network in just a moment, and also take an hour of your calls when we come right back on Coast to Coast AM.
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5: USA Radio News, I'm Anthony Lucero. The failed execution of Krista Pike has already led to changes in Tennessee's prison system. Corrections Commissioner Frank Strata has resigned. Governor Bill Lee has ordered an independent review. Pike survived 2 lethal injection doses and is now conscious and speaking. Cornell students, professors, and others are thronged at Campus Plaza Monday to protest the university's response to allegations of sexual assault at a fraternity house in 2024.
6: Students complained during the demonstration the Ivy League University has met sexual assault complaints with procedures and silence instead of support. Athena Holloway is a public policy major and president of the Cornell University chapter of NAACP.
7: Our experiences may be different. Our stories may be different. But what is just such as one part of our community. All of us have a responsibility to respond. So let's say it one more time.
6: Speakers faulted fraternities, the university trustees, and Cornell President Michael Kotlikoff. John Summers, USA Radio News.
5: The war with Iran continues, but there are growing calls for diplomacy as fighting disrupts a critical global shipping route.
8: Iran's foreign minister says negotiations, not military action, are the only way to end the conflict. The comments come as fighting continues around the Strait of Hormuz, where attacks on commercial vessels have disrupted oil and gas shipments. The Trump administration has emphasized economic pressure, while Iran says it will respond to further military action. Ron Warner, USA Radio News.
5: A British Airways flight from London to Chicago had to make an emergency return after rapidly losing around 27,000 feet of altitude.
9: You just have these alarms going off, and you've got the oxygen masks that have fallen. I travel a lot. I have never been in a situation where we've got oxygen masks hanging.
5: The Boeing 787 landed safely at Heathrow, and British Airways says they are investigating the technical problem. From America's News Network, USA Radio News.
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5: The FDA is seeking public input on early clinical trials for Ibogaine, a psychedelic drug being studied for opioid use disorder and PTSD. The agency says cardiac and neurological safety risks will be a key focus. President Trump says he has a call scheduled with Russian President Vladimir Putin, likely tomorrow, to discuss a possible case of pneumonic plague at a Siberian research institute.
11: So far, we're in very deep discussions. We'll be able to report about it probably tomorrow.
5: A lab worker died of pneumonia of unknown origin. No plague cases have been confirmed. The World Health Organization says the risk outside of Russia is extremely low. Paramount has completed their $110 billion takeover of Warner Brothers Discovery, creating a Hollywood giant called Skydance.
12: This company, Skydance, probably won't be profitable all of 2027. Maybe in 2028, you start to turn a profit, and by 2029, you can start paying down that debt.
5: The deal combines Paramount and Warner Brothers Studios with CBS, CNN, HBO Max, and Paramount Plus, putting film, television, and streaming brands all under one roof. A raccoon made an unexpected visit to St. Joseph's Church in New York's Greenwich Village, running through the doors during a candlelight prayer service. The animal briefly wandered inside before scampering back out just days before the Feast of St. Francis, the patron saint of animals. For USA Radio News, I'm Anthony Lucero.
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14: 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Clear this morning with a low of 64. It'll be a sunny day with a high of 90. Thursday, sunshine and a 92 degree high. Keep ahead of Vicksburg, Warren County weather here at News Talk and Sports 107.7.

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1: Shades of the Afterlife with Sandra Champlain, who's on the Paranormal Podcast Network, and we'll take your calls with her this hour on Coast to Coast AM. 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

0: Welcome back, George Norrie, along with Sandra Simplain from Shades of the Afterlife, as we are talking about the other side. You are 100% guaranteed believe the other side exists now, Sandra?
1: Heck yes, I am, George, after, it's about 27 years now, and between 311 Shades of the Afterlife, and I still have my YouTube channel where I interview great people, and we're going on 600 episodes of that, plus all of my own investigations, my experiences. Yes, we go on. Our loved ones, we will see them again. They're still a part of our life. And our life here is for a reason. So we need to experience all we can and get our money's worth out of this life while we're here.
0: What does the soul mean to you?
1: It's the higher intelligence, that part of that divine spark that we all are, that we can connect with beyond. We can connect with things like remote viewing and ESP. We're so much more than locked inside of our body. I think our soul is much bigger than we are, that it's part of the fabric of consciousness, that we all tap into it. We're all unique, but at the same time, we're all connected. I've got an episode coming up, George, that I talk about consciousness, and I talk about the soul and some of Dr. Dean Radin's work on consciousness. But I do an experiment with listeners in remote viewing. I've got something hidden in a bag. And at the very beginning, I ask them to quiet their mind and to just look for elements of what's in the bag. The ego mind will try to kick in and try to figure out what it is, but set that aside. And even if your listeners right now want to just play in and, you know, what color, what size, what texture. And at the end of the episode, I let people know what it is. But I've done remote viewing experiences, as has the CIA and NASA and some very credible organizations, because our consciousness is not within us. We are just part of it. We're like a radio signal that's out there in the universe. That's who we are, connected to everything. But in this human lifetime, you know, we're the receiver, we're the radio. But if the radio breaks, is the signal gone? No, it's still around. So that soul of who we are really is that thing that's tapped into it all.
0: You mentioned Harry Houdini Sunday. What was his obsession with the other side?
1: Well, he wanted to believe that it was real on one hand, but in the day he lived, and even today, there's a lot of fraudulent mediums, and all it takes is to get your heart broken once by somebody giving you a cold reading and charging $500 for a reading and knowing you could probably have done a better job. But in his day, there were what's called physical mediums and trance mediums, that wild stuff would occur. I mean, people would appear real again through a substance called ectoplasm. And when these great wars happened, a lot of con artists came out with all these pretend seances and levitating tables, and they'd have all their little devices doing things to rob people of their money. And Harry Houdini is one, of course, that got his heart broken. And so he went out in hopes of finding a good medium, but he was out really to prove that there were a lot of fraudulent mediums out there. And now he's working on the other side with, you mentioned Dr. Gary Schwartz and the whole Soul Phone project. He's got his proof, and now he's working for the other side. But it really is buyer beware. I think mediums are great, but people don't need to be trained to call themselves a medium. And so just because someone is, really, everyone use your skeptical mind. Make sure a medium offers that 10-minute guarantee. Don't pay something that you're not comfortable with. But you should really feel the evidence of your loved one, stories that no other person could tell you.
0: Have you ever sat in on a real seance that really just mystified you?
1: Oh, George, I've been part of like 18 of them. Yeah. When I got into studying the afterlife, I wanted to find out everything I could. And Tom and Lisa Butler, who wrote the book, There Is No Death and There Are No Dead, about EVP communications, they became friends, and they were telling me about David Thompson, a physical medium. And I thought, there's no way that people can sit in a dark room and then voices can be heard and things can materialize. And the only way I could figure out if it was true or not as if I had the experience. So I flew 9 years ago to England to a little retreat center that no longer exists due to COVID, unfortunately. And for not a lot of money, I met not only David Thompson, but the wonderful physical medium, Scott Milligan, who, you know, we're great friends and we do trance demonstrations on almost every Friday on Zoom. Your listeners can join us for that. But I was scared to death, not knowing what I was in for. And it was a group of people, about maybe 40 of us in a darkened room. We were all holding hands. Nobody could break the circle, because if you did, you think maybe they're manipulating something. The medium was tied down to a chair just to make sure he's not getting up and doing things in what's called a cabinet, somewhere where the energy could build and things could happen. I didn't know what I was in for. We started singing songs that we all knew, whether it was ABBA or Christmas carols and things. And then these voices would come out of nowhere and things would happen. It was just before Christmas and there were a lot of toys in the room around a Christmas tree and glow in the dark things, and things were moving around. And as exciting as all that was, there were instruments being played. There was laughter of little children. Of course, there were no little children in the room. The real magic to me came when people's voices of their loved ones came out of the darkness, that there was this ectoplasmic voice box that their loved ones could push their face into somehow and talk to their loved ones again. But I felt spirit hands. I had a little child's hands holding my hand. There was a glow-in-the-dark plaque that a little child presented to me, and I could see their little fingers moving. And current physical mediumship is nothing like it was in the past, but people should read up about the great Alec Harris, and people with could see with a little red light on, they could actually see their loved ones coming out of this cabinet, and people would hold their babies again. They'd see their loved ones' faces. There were things called apports, things that would appear out of nowhere from the other side, gifts from the other side. Physical mediumship was a really big thing back in the day, and I do hope it comes back, because I can never share with your listeners something that can prove that this is real, but if you have an experience, it takes you from believing to knowing.
0: Let's go to the phones. East of the Rockies, Peter is with us in Jacksonville, Texas. Welcome to the show. Hi, Peter.
2: Yeah, good evening, and thanks for a very interesting show.
0: Sure thing. Go ahead, Pete.
2: Yeah, okay. Yeah, I got two questions. The second is related closely to the first, and I love Sandra's phrasing of the ego mind, because it is a part of our mind, and it's a curious thing, because it can lead us astray, primarily, of course, by telling us that we are only our bodies. But I'm curious, and I assume we need it for a kind of sense of identity. Does it have any other purpose, Sandra? What is the purpose of the ego mind? That's my first question.
1: Thanks, Peter. It's a great question. I think it locks us into being human. I don't think we're meant to know that we are eternal souls having a human experience 24/7. I really don't. I think we're supposed to play this game of life really to have our soul grow the most it can. And it does in adverse conditions. We can learn, we can overcome, but life can be very, very painful. And that ego mind, it does serve a purpose of keeping us grounded into playing this game. But of course, this is a very painful place, and a lot of painful things happen more than the pleasure thing. So that ego mind, I think, is something that to identify it and to know that there's a higher self, that we don't have to listen to it. That is like, I want to say, going to a gym and exercising. We really have to work at it. And do we ever get to that point, say, of a Jesus where there is no ego? I don't know if that's possible. But in the simplest terms, it's just to remind us of our humanity and to play this game of life. But we are given the choice. Do we listen to it or not?
2: Interesting, because it keeps us focused, right?
1: Yeah, it does. It does. But we don't have to listen, Peter. We don't.
2: Tell me about it. Okay, do you have time for my second question?
0: Go ahead, Pete. Yeah.
2: Okay. So when we get to the other side, and here's what's interesting, I've always been curious about it. Do we know ourselves as George Norrie, Sandra, or Peter? In other words, what happens to the ego mind? Does it carry over in some sense?
1: Well, good question. Peter, George, Sandra, we all go to the other side and we're recognizable. We'll see our friends. But the ego part of it, that negative identity part, we see through loving eyes. We see through forgiving eyes. We see the bigger picture. But our personality goes with us. And I know this. Every Sunday, we do a free Sunday service on Zoom, Peter. And part of it, half of it, is a medium demonstration. So we have medium volunteers and they do readings. And it can be so funny to hear these people coming from the other side and their memories and their humor. And we bring it all with us. We do. We bring, put it this way, we bring the good stuff with us and we drop the negative stuff. And I love that our sense of humor is a part of it. So we will continue to exist. We get to choose our best age, how we want to look. We get to create where we want to live. Our loved ones are there. And even our pets are there, Peter, to greet us.
0: Let's go to Mayette in New York City. Hi, Mayette. Go ahead.
3: Yes. How wonderful, George. You make our mornings. You make life joyous and worth living. And top of the morning to both of you. Peter asked such a good question. And George had on Aaron Abke, The Three Beliefs of Ego, A Sufferer's Guide to Freedom. It's a great read. But I want to have a point of clarification, which I'll stay on air with you. And then my main question, I'll listen over the radio. First of all, do you know what Momenta et Mori means? It's another way to say what you were saying in the beginning.
1: I have heard of it.
3: It's
1: a book.
3: Latin phrase for you will die. That's what we seem to forget, as Sandra was saying earlier. And if we have more realization of that, I think the golden rule, which is so simple, treat others the way you want to be treated, would be more apparent. But my main question deals with NDEs. Now, I didn't get in because I'm so greatly inspired by Daniel Brinkley recently, Behind the Secret Door. However, Unsolved Mysteries, I think it was last week, I'd never seen this. They had a long segment on Daniel, his friends, his wife, his experiences. He was on air, his friends and people were on air. And one of the things that became apparent is that he became a real, what they say, psychic, but I love Ruth's term. She calls them mystics, right? And he could actually tell people about somebody had been murdered and where everything was, and the person didn't believe it at first, but it was all true. So the NDE, what does that teach us, even if we have an experience? And I'll listen over the air. Thank you.
1: Oh, she's wonderful. Thank you. As far as Memento Mori, just coming back to interviewing a gal a couple years ago, when we can really embrace that death is coming, we live life powerfully. You know, we can put things in perspective. Now, as far as near-death experiences, and I love Daniel Brinkley. I love him so much. But the whole world of near-death experiences, we don't need to have one to embrace the messages of them. I can't sink my teeth into enough near-death experiences that are called veridical or verifiable ones. These are the ones where people's consciousness floats out of their body. They can see what's happening in the operating room. They can tell what's happening in other rooms. Blind people can see for the first time. There's tons of those stories. And what they show us is that our consciousness is not locked in the body. And to talk about that psychic nature, so many of the people that have these near-death experiences come back mystical. They do. They can they have mediumistic abilities, they have psychic abilities, they can tap into the future somewhat, although the future is not 100% written. And so to learn from near-death experiences really is to understand that, first of all, nobody dies alone. We have people that help us cross. People see loved ones in their near-death experiences, but that our consciousness is not locked into our body, that we are so much more than we think we are. And yeah, keep listening to near-death experience stories, especially the verifiable ones, and they really do empower you. And we can learn, as we are all divine souls having a human experience, how to tap into our own psychic abilities. We don't have to have a painful near-death experience to benefit.
0: First-time caller Henry near Denver, Colorado. Let's get you in, Henry, before the break. Go ahead.
4: Thank you very much, George. Good morning, and good morning, Sandra. I have a rather unique question. I think something that I've never heard of before. And it concerns the image, the person Mary, the mother of Jesus in the story. And she was considered the Virgin Mary. Now, I recently heard a conversation from a sage or wise person talking about the ancient mythology associated with Mary, who says that she was not virgin from no sex. She was virgin because she was an previously unincarnated soul. And I'd never heard this before, but in a way it makes a whole lot of sense. And I wondered if you talk about, you know, coming and going with reincarnation and that sort of thing. I was wondering if you had ever had any experience or comment about this with regard to an unincarnated soul, one incarnated for the first time.
0: I've never heard of that. 30 seconds. Go ahead, Sandra.
1: No, I've never heard of that. And all I can say is there's so many different theories out there, Henry. If something empowers you to live life powerfully here, use it, take it on board. But that's something I haven't heard of before.
0: Yeah, we were always told she was the Blessed Virgin Mary when we were kids. Remember that?
1: Absolutely.
0: 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We will be back with final calls in a moment as she heads up Shades of the Afterlife when we come back.
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1: USA Radio News, I'm Anthony Lucero. The failed execution of Krista Pike has already led to changes in Tennessee's prison system. Corrections Commissioner Frank Strata has resigned. Governor Bill Lee has ordered an independent review. Pike survived two lethal injection doses and is now conscious and speaking. A British Airways flight from London to Chicago had to make an emergency return after rapidly losing around 27,000 feet of altitude.
2: You just have these alarms going off and you've got the oxygen masks that have fallen. I travel a lot. I have never been in a situation where we've got oxygen masks hanging.
1: The Boeing 787 landed safely at Heathrow, and British Airways says they are investigating the technical problem. At the closing bell, the Dow picked up 253 points, S&P 500 up 45, NASDAQ up 122. From America's News Network, USA Radio News.
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2: 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Clear this morning with a low of 64. It'll be a sunny day with a high of 90. Thursday, sunshine and a 92-degree high. Keep ahead of Vicksburg, Warren County weather here at News Talk and Sports 107.7.

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2: 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We'll talk about that. And then Brad Stewart joins us with his work called Facing Death, Spirituality, Science, and Surrender at the End of Life. Looking forward to that. Beyond Belief, that's one of our other television shows. And if you haven't watched it yet, you're missing out.
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0: Welcome back. Our final segment, George Norrie with you, Sandra Champlain with us, Shades of the Afterlife on the Paranormal Podcast Network. Sandra, what is your belief in the afterlife done for you personally at this point?
1: Oh, George, it's given me life. It helps remind me that I'm so much bigger than who I think I am, you know, in my ego mind. It reminds me when things go wrong that life is an education for the soul, and that someday I can look back on this and be able to grow from it. Even some of the toughest times we humans go through, even though I don't think we plan everything that happens to us, I think genuinely bad stuff happens, you know, things do happen, but everything, it's a learning experience. It's an opportunity to help someone else down the road. So for me, it helps me put life in perspective. It helps me not be as hard on myself, be forgiving on other people. You know, it's a tough road other people are living. But it also helps me have a little bit more fun in life and not take things as seriously. It's a tough, tough life. We are in this together. So be kind, help another person, try to have that love in your heart and be forgiving. So it's done that for me. And it's a being able to record these shows every week too, George. It just is a great reminder for me being the best person I can be.
0: You think when somebody dies and they leave their body, it's instant?
1: Yeah, I think it's pretty instant. I think we're either here or we're there. I don't think, you know, there are plenty of stories of earthbound spirits and things, people that just haven't gone through the light yet. But I don't think anybody can escape moving over there. And I think our consciousness can easily come right back. But I think whether we choose to accept that we're dead or not, like in the movies, we're either here or we're over there.
0: Is there confusion?
1: There can be confusion. Yeah. And they say there's confusion, especially, you know, if somebody is leaving behind something or someone that they really love, you know, it's like, how can I be here? And, you know, you hear these stories of people in accidents who have near-death experiences. They're standing outside of their body, or they're hovering above their body in a hospital room in a surgery, and they don't get it. Who am I looking at? Who is that? You know, and what's happening? So there is confusion, but there's always people that are guiding us across our, you know, there's thousands of stories of deathbed visitations. Our loved ones are there to greet us and to bring us over. So there might be a little bit of confusion, but it won't take long before either the family pet shows up or one of your loved ones from the past, and they just grab your hand and walk you home.
0: All right, let's go to final calls. East of the Rockies, Nancy is with us in Bedford, Mass. Hello, Nance. Go ahead.
2: Hi, thank you. When I was young, my grandfather died about 60 years ago, and I felt like I had a some sort of connection with something evil that has never been rectified, and that keeps popping up into my head. I don't know if you've ever had people with that issue, but the other part of it is, if he would have come back immediately and then live a short life, 5 or 10 years, how would I recognize him, since the last thing he was here would be a child?
1: Well, that goes back, Nancy, to the reincarnation topic. It is of general thought now that who we really are remains in the afterlife, and a piece of him can come back. So you'd recognize him right away when you pass. There he is. And as far as the evil thing, it's really a tough thing being here on planet Earth. Are there evil forces? Of course. But I do also think that we all have a subconscious mind. And that ego mind, I tell you, the more we think something, the more it automatically comes into our mind. And some of those earliest memories when we were kids, I even have some reoccurring dreams that I've had since I was a little kid. They just latch right onto the subconscious. We have the tool, though, when they come up, to say, thank you for sharing. And you can replace it with a thought of something that you are grateful for, or a happy memory. That is something all humans can possess to override that ego mind.
0: Have you ever been confronted by the devil, Sandra?
1: George, I have not been confronted by the devil. I know I've had some really dark thoughts that have come in during grieving process, and that's why I wanted to get my book out so much, because we lose a huge amount of healthy neurotransmitters in our system, and some really nasty negative stuff can come out of it. But there are tools to be healthy again. So I would have to just say it's the devil within, that deep, dark place, but that also gave me the compassion to know how tough grief is.
0: Let's go to John in Wisconsin. Welcome to the show. Hi, John.
3: Hello, George. Hello, Sandra. A brief comment and a question, please.
0: Sure.
3: Foremost, Sandra, you do great work. You're one of my favorite guests on Coast to Coast. My comment is, our culture is so messed up, faith-wise, social-wise, etc. And I believe a lot of the young adults are spinning in circles, unsure of their future, unsure of today's culture. My question, Sandra, is this. What advice would you give to these young people so not only can they gain confidence in their future, but they can also gain confidence in doing a better job of navigating through this discombobulated culture? And George, thank you for taking my call.
0: Thank you, John.
1: John, thank you so much for your kind words. It is a tough road being a human being. It truly is. I think our young people need people to believe in them. They need support. When we're young and things go wrong, we can easily identify as I'm not good enough, I'm not smart enough, I'm unlovable. And then you carry on life really thinking those things are true. And then the next thing you know, you end up in prison. And, you know, we have these beliefs that latch on, that ego mind again starts very, very young. But it really is to demonstrate what's possible, talking to people in a positive way, obviously loving, but being a support system where any dream really is possible. I think kids need to believe that again, like we were when we were little. So I think support system is absolutely number one. And then you can talk to people about things like the afterlife. It's never too young to give them the belief that there's something bigger. And then even kids that get involved with, say, electronics or books or reading, whatever that thing is, they can really latch into the bigger possibility of like our psychic nature or remote viewing or, you know, afterlife communication or even looking at life as it's all growth for the soul. But it's having positive conversations about what's possible instead of what's wrong.
0: Here's Cornelius in Louisiana. Hello there, Corny. Go ahead.
4: George, I'm surprised you didn't introduce me as the devil, George.
0: I was thinking about it.
4: I tell you, George, but it's great to hear Mayette and John, my two coasty friends and stuff. Now, Sandra, I don't know if you read the Bible or not. I read the Bible, and you talk about Jesus and everything. But he says it's once to die, then the judgment, and then there's a parable, which I believe is a true story, where the rich man goes to hell, and the poor man is in Abraham's bosom, which is supposed to be heaven or paradise. So I do believe in the devil, and I tell George all the time, I think this AI is nothing but the Antichrist intelligence because it tells kids to commit suicide. And John was talking about our youth and stuff. I know you say you can talk to the dead and all like that, but the Bible forbids us to talk to our dead loved ones and stuff like that. The Witch of Endor, when King Saul went to the witch to talk to Samuel, something appeared, but that was a familiar spirit. So I know you're talking about Dr. Schwartz and that Soul Phone Project, and he's talking to Edgar Mitchell and Houdini and Albert Einstein, but they're all familiar spirits. It's a deception, and that's what's coming for us in the 2030s when they get AI fully online, Sandra, and I hope, and George has said this, he's not taking the mark of the beast. Elon Musk said he wants to put a chip in everybody's head and hand, and that's going to be the mark of the beast. So I hope you won't take that. But I just wish people would read the Bible. Like I said, this reincarnation business, no, you got one chance to get it right. And George knows this. I was sexually assaulted as a child, and that's wrong. And whoever did that, they need to go to hell. Hitler needs to go to hell. All these people that do evil things and stuff, they need to go to hell. That woman that they botched that thing up in Tennessee on her execution, she needs to be executed. She tortured a poor teenager to death. So I just wonder if you think the Bible and the devil is true. God bless you, George, and God bless America.
1: Thank you so much, Cornelius. I talked to you before. I tell you, Cornelius, you're a very powerful person, and I think there are so many different ways to live life, and there is absolutely nothing wrong with the Bible. I grew up with it. I absolutely did. But for me, how I live my life really is of, well, we'll call it Jesus' way, being loving, being forgiving, being kind, having gratitude, being in service to others. I concentrate on that. And I also have just done some investigation, and I know that a lot of the Bible was written down, 600 years after Jesus had lived. And so take what empowers you to live the best life. And I am in 100% agreement that bad people, they don't deserve to walk by our side when we go to the afterlife, that we need to be responsible for our actions here on earth.
0: Next up, Jeremy's with us in Jamestown, North Dakota. Hi, Jeremy.
5: Hello, George and Sandra. I have some questions for you. I was in a near-fatal auto accident over 22 years ago, and I spent 2.5 months in a coma. Where was I? I wasn't in the afterlife, and I wasn't in the current time.
0: You think he was in limbo? Where was he, Sandra?
1: Oh, I don't think he was in limbo. It's kind of like the same place we go when we dream at night. Sometimes we have dreams, but where do we go? Our consciousness can stay within. It can float without. Certainly, you probably don't have the awareness of it, but you were probably surrounded by loved ones and healers and things on the other side trying to get you through that. Our consciousness doesn't always show us a near-death experience or things on the other side, or loved ones coming to greet us. I've never been in a coma, but I have been medically induced for surgery and things like that. And it's almost like a feeling of no man's land. We are connected to, our soul is connected to us. They call it through a silver cord, and that's still very much part of us. But when we die and we go to the other side, that silver cord is disconnected, but we're still very, very much alive. So while I don't have the answer exactly where you were, you're still you, and the best I could say, it's similar to a place where we go to in a dream or if we're in anesthesia. But I know for a fact that there are loved ones and healing that go on from the other side to help you live this best life possible and be healthy.
0: Let's go to Corey in the state of Washington, west of the Rockies. Hi, Corey.
6: Hey, how you doing, George? Hi, Sandra. Corey.
1: Hi.
6: Good. First, I want to say thanks. I feel very honored to be on with you guys this evening.
0: Thank you.
6: So I have one main question in two parts. Firstly, I believe in reincarnation, like many of your listeners do, I'm sure. And I listen to Coast regularly. So I hear mediums reach out to other listeners and their loved ones who've passed away. And I've never heard a single one of the mediums ever say, I can't get a hold of your loved one because I think they've already reincarnated. It seems like that scenario would be a lot more common. Like maybe the medium goes to reach out to them and gets a busy signal or something. What would you think about that?
1: Well, we don't get a busy signal because it truly is my belief that who we, the main part of who we are can still be contacted in the spirit
0: world. It's almost like they split into two, right?
1: Yeah, yeah. I mentioned on Fridays we do this trance demonstration where it's actually a person who lived once speaking through somebody who lives now. And one of the things he often says is we can be in two places at the same time in the afterlife. He says, we're here speaking right now, but my wife's thinking I'm sitting next to her and we're watching a cricket game, having a conversation. Like I said, there's so many elements at play, like that little clownfish in the bottom of the ocean. Our minds can't possibly get around how big it is and what we're capable of. So mediums can still connect with loved ones because our energy is still around. I mean, we are still us in some place in the afterlife, yet a piece of us can come. This is my belief. I don't push this on anybody else. Can come to learn more and to experience more and make that practice makes perfect.
0: What are some of the future shows on Shades of the Afterlife, Sandra?
1: Well, I'm digging deep, like I said, into some of these Bigelow things. They're pretty cool. Lots of research into the near-death experiences, some mediums of the past. There's mediums of the past that in trance-like state, people that had no formal education can speak a dozen different languages, and like really interesting information that's come through. There's a lot about hospice workers and what they've witnessed as far as deathbed visitations, that nobody dies alone. There's experiments in the lab through people like Dr. Julie Beischel, who do triple blind experiments on mediums and stuff. So I'm digging deep into mediums of the past, near-death experiences, and then also I really want to share some of these incredible stories that haven't been heard from the Bigelow Institute.
0: Sandra, always great talking to you, and I'll talk to you on the first Sunday in November.
1: All right. Thanks, George, and thanks, everybody.
0: Sandra Champlain from Shades of the Afterlife on the Paranormal Podcast Network. For Dan Galante, Gina Salvati, Tom Danheiser, Sue Trikas, Lex Lonehood, Sean Latasseur, Alec Fernandez, Tim Benald, Mary Berry, George Knapp, and Richard Serrett, I'm George Norrie, somewhere out there on Coast to Coast AM. We'll see you on our next edition. Until then, be safe, everyone.

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6: Spending the federal gas tax to ease high costs.
7: Questions build over a case of suspected deadly plague in Russia.
6: And SpaceX is in talks to borrow $40 billion to buy chips from NVIDIA.
8: The female inmate who survived a botched execution in Tennessee is awake and speaking. And Cornell taps a former attorney general to probe an alleged gang rape. I'm John Tucker. Those stories straight ahead.
9: I'm John Stashower in sports. Playoff wins for the Dodgers and Padres. The Yankees face elimination tonight. The Rangers beat the Islanders.
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11: Good morning, I'm Nathan Hager.
6: And I'm Karen Moscow in U.S. Stock Index Futures. They are lower this morning. We start with S&P futures, which are pretty much little change. Dow futures are as well, and NASDAQ futures down 0.25%, down 73 points. 10-year Treasury yield at 5.3%, yield on the 2-year 4.79%. NYMEX crude oil is up 0.2%, up 19 cents at $89.63 a barrel. Nathan.
11: Karen, we begin with the latest from the Middle East. Iran has been stepping up attacks in the Strait of Hormuz in recent days, just as oil shipments are getting back to near pre-war levels. The UK's Maritime Trade Operations has reported 9 attacks in the Strait so far this month. That's half the total for all of September in the Strait and the Persian Gulf combined. Stuart Livingston Wallace is Bloomberg's head of Middle East coverage.
12: Our exact estimates for what's getting attacked and how often it's getting attacked is somewhat patchy, because we know that not every attack is being reported and the level of damage that's being caused is very variable. However, based on the official reporting going through the UK Navy, which is sort of our benchmark for what's going on, yes, there absolutely has been much more in the way of reported attacks over the last several weeks.
11: Bloomberg's Stuart Livingston Wallace says it's not clear whether the latest escalation will mean shipments through Hormuz start to fall. Vice President J.D. Vance told Reuters the U.S. is in talks with Iran's president and foreign minister, but it's unclear who's making the country's decisions.
6: Well, Nathan, as tensions ramp up in the Strait of Hormuz, Saudi Arabia is in a conflict with the Iran-backed Houthis around the Bab el-Mandeb Strait. Sources tell Bloomberg News the Trump administration is reluctant to get more involved in that fight and is trying to pull the Saudis back from sparking a major new war in Yemen. Earlier this week, Secretary of State Marco Rubio said Saudi Arabia has a right to defend itself.
13: The Saudis and the Yemeni forces clearly are not in favor of the Houthis controlling that territory close to the strait there. And it's territory that was gained as a result of a Houthi offensive, and this is the counter to it. We expected that would happen, and that's what's happening.
6: And that was Secretary of State Marco Rubio speaking to reporters on Monday. The U.S. is providing limited defensive and logistical support, but sources say the U.S. has told the Saudis not to send their own troops into Yemen while the war with Iran continues and Hormuz shipping remains disrupted.
11: Well, Karen, gasoline prices are up 46% since the war began, and now President Trump says he's weighing a potential suspension of the federal gas tax as his administration looks for ways to ease high energy costs ahead of next month's midterm elections. The president was asked about it at the White House.
14: After yesterday's diesel announcement, should the federal gas tax be suspended?
15: What were we thinking about that?
11: And analysts say gas tax suspension would result in billions of dollars in lost revenue each month for the government and would likely lower prices between 10 and 16 cents per gallon.
6: Well, let's get to domestic politics now, Nathan. And we're less than 4 weeks away from the midterm election. And in Maine, Republican Senator Susan Collins had her first debate last night with Democratic former state Senate President Troy Jackson. Bloomberg Boston Bureau Chief Brooke Sutherland says the number one issue for voters in the Pine Street state is the cost of living.
16: Obviously, this is a national issue that is dominating the midterms, but prices are particularly acute in Maine. And it is not just energy costs. I mean, that is a big deal in Maine, which relies on heating oil more than most places in the country. We've seen prices there skyrocket, but you were also seeing an acute housing crisis in Maine, which has had a huge influx of people over the past couple of years seeking that more laid-back lifestyle, that coastal living environment in Maine. It has been a significant per capita increase in Maine, one of the biggest in the entire country, and that is playing out in the housing markets.
6: And Bloomberg's Brooke Sutherland reports Mainers are split on who's the better candidate on cost of living issues. Both Collins and Jackson got 47% support on that question in a New York Times Siena College poll. The same survey gave Collins a 3-point edge over Jackson among likely voters.
11: Well, as for the broader race for control of the Senate, Karen, the map may be widening in Democrats' favor. That's according to a new analysis from the Cook Political Report. The nonpartisan tracking group now rates the Senate race in Kansas a toss-up. Democrats haven't won there in 94 years, but a recent New York Times poll has Democratic megachurch pastor Adam Hamilton tied with Republican incumbent Roger Marshall. Cook now estimates Democrats will pick up 2 to 6 Senate seats in November. They need 4 to win a majority.
6: In other news this morning, Nathan, international concern is growing over the unexplained death of a worker at a Russian anti-plague laboratory in Siberia. China says it's cooperating closely with Moscow on infectious disease prevention, including plague. However, Russian authorities say no case of the plague has been detected and describe the worker's severe pneumonia as being of unknown origin. Dr. Ashish Jha, the former COVID-19 response coordinator, says it's suspicious that quarantine and contact tracing is occurring.
17: If it was a vial broke, somebody got infected, it would be unlikely that it would lead to quarantining and monitoring of 200 people. So that makes me concerned that there might be something else happening. Obviously, we all hope that it isn't. It's just simply a case of pneumonic plague.
6: And Dr. Ashish Jha there, President Trump has a call scheduled with Russian President Vladimir Putin to discuss the suspected plague case.
11: Let's turn to markets now, Karen. Stocks begin this day in record territory. Both the S&P 500 and the NASDAQ closed at all-time highs yesterday. Eric Weiner covers the markets for Bloomberg.
18: When there are problems overseas, so you start seeing like France and bonds showing up in, you know, on the front pages of newspapers, people just gravitate right back to U.S. equities because that's where things are.
11: And Bloomberg's Eric Weiner says despite the records, market breadth remains a concern. The percentage of stocks trading above their 10, 50, and 200-day moving averages dropped to levels last seen in March.
6: In company news, Nathan, Elon Musk's SpaceX is in talks with banks and investors to raise $40 billion to buy chips from NVIDIA. And we get the details with Bloomberg's Courtney Donahoe.
19: The fundraising is for SpaceX's artificial intelligence build-out and would be among the biggest ever debt financings for AI development. Sources say PIMCO is one of the investment managers looking at the deal. The Financial Times is reporting Apollo Global Management is leading the financing. Tech companies and AI model developers are investing and borrowing hundreds of billions of dollars to build and lease giant data centers full of chips to power AI systems. The worldwide expansion of computing capacity has sent the cost of everything from land to chips and power generation equipment soaring, touching off a series of massive financing deals. Courtney Donahoe, Bloomberg Radio.
11: Courtney, thanks. Apple is making a big push into smart home devices. It's teaming with LG Electronics on a doorbell, thermostat, and other accessories. Sources say the products will be part of an ecosystem of devices that work with Apple's new smart home hub. Other products include a smart deadbolt lock, indoor and outdoor security cameras, and a floodlight camera.
6: Well, Nathan, the debate on AI regulation and safety continues. JPMorgan Chase CEO Jamie Dimon says artificial intelligence creates value for society, but tells Bloomberg he's concerned about AI cyber risks.
15: The downside is obviously what you read about with the agents and Mythos and all the things that can cause trouble. And that's a legitimate concern. It's a real thing. I'm not going to get hysterical over is it existential or not. What we're doing is rolling up our sleeves and going to work to fix it.
6: And despite the security concerns, JPMorgan Chase CEO Jamie Dimon told Bloomberg that the firm has deepened financial ties to Anthropic and the AI boom. Time now for a look at some of the other stories making news in New York and around the world. And for that, we're joined by Bloomberg's John Tucker. John, good morning.
20: Good morning, Karen. Her lawyer says Tennessee death row inmate Krista Plank is awake and speaking at a hospital 6 days after a botched attempt to execute her by lethal injection. Pike's attorneys are set to go to court today as they seek to learn more about what happened. Cornell University has tapped former Deputy Attorney General to lead an independent review of how the university prevents and responds to claims of sexual assault. Here's Bloomberg's Matt Piper.
21: Former U.S. Deputy Attorney General Sally Yates has been selected by the university's Board of Trustees amid growing scrutiny over how Cornell handled sexual assault allegations stemming from a 2024 incident at a fraternity house. The university says Yates and her team will conduct a detailed review of the university's response to the allegations. No criminal charges have been filed in the case. Yates served as Deputy AG under President Barack Obama. In New York, Matt Piper, Bloomberg Radio.
20: The U.S. Gulf Coast will likely be hit by the first Atlantic hurricane of the year in the coming days, but a tropical storm now gathering strength off Mexico may drop as much as 6 inches of rain. Bloomberg meteorologist Craig Allen says it could head to the northeast.
22: Any effects from Washington to New York City to Boston would not be felt until the upcoming weekend.
20: If the forecast holds, winds will peak at 100 miles per hour. Starting today, U.S. forces in Japan paused operations for 48 hours. They'll impose a month-long curfew on military personnel. This comes after a U.S. Marine was arrested on suspicion of murdering a Japanese woman on Okinawa. And New York City's so-called pied-à-terre tax is back on. The city can go ahead with a rollout of the tax while an appeals court considers a legal challenge. The tax on second homes, a signature policy of Mayor Zoran Mamdani. Global News, 24 hours a day, and whenever you want it with Bloomberg News Now. I'm John Tucker. This is Bloomberg. Karen.
6: All right, John, thank you. Time now for the Bloomberg Sports Update. Here's John Stashower. John, good morning.
23: Good morning, Karen. It's a big day and night of baseball with games starting at 4, 6, 8, and 10 o'clock. Two National League Game 4s and a pair of Game 3s in the AL with the Yankees tonight of the Bronx looking to avoid getting swept by the Rays. We'll see if Aaron Boone makes any lineup changes in the two games in Tampa. The hitters 3 through 7 in the Yankee order went 0 for 33. Yanks have only one single so far in the series. Boone tonight will start. Max Fried.
24: You know, if we don't win, we go home, and this is where you leave everything out on the field. There's nothing else to save anything for. So for me, and I understand that the leash is probably going to be pretty small, and we have to do whatever we can to win.
23: Last night, San Diego stayed alive, 4-3 over Milwaukee. Jake Cronenworth's fifth inning home run snap to tie Michael King 2 days after starting for the Padres. This time came out of a bullpen for a 40-pitch two-inning save. Dodgers got fourth inning home runs from Kike Hernandez and Freddie Freeman off Chris Sale. They won 3-1 in Atlanta. Yoshinobu Yamamoto, who was their World Series MVP last fall, struck out 10 and 7 innings in L.A., is up 2-1 in the series. The Rangers last season lost their first 6 home games. This year they've won their first 3, beat the Islanders 5-2. Devils lost to Utah 5-3. Ariel Hakpourty, a Nick reserve center, the last 2 seasons signed with Philadelphia, and 5 minutes into the first preseason game against his old team, Hakpourty suffered a ruptured Achilles, will miss the entire upcoming season. Also from Philly comes a retirement from the Eagles' six-time Pro Bowl tackle Lane Johnson. He cited mental health concerns for why he didn't want to finish the 14th season. The Eagles Sunday in London may be without Saquon Barkley. He's got a hamstring injury in Baltimore. Lamar Jackson has an injured ankle. He could be out this week as well. John Stashow at Bloomberg Sports. Karen, Nathan.
6: All right, John, thank you. And again, S&P futures, they are little change this morning. The 10-year Treasury yield is at 5.31%, and NYMEX crude oil is higher at $89.80 a barrel, with Brent at $101.63.
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11: Good morning, I'm Nathan Hager. The low boil of tensions between the U.S. and Iran may be bubbling up again. Tehran's been stepping up attacks near the Strait of Hormuz in recent days, just as oil shipments through that vital waterway are getting back near to where they were before the war began. Joining us this morning from Dubai for more on this is Bloomberg News Middle East Breaking News team leader Dana Kraish. It's good to speak with you this morning, Dana. What more do we know about these attacks? How significant is what's happening in the Strait right now? Good morning.
0: Good morning. Yes, so we saw, like you were saying, an uptick in attacks in Hormuz, and they've increased. And we're seeing more and more reports of these on vessels and oil tankers, and that, of course, adds to fear and uncertainty. And the UK Maritime Trade Operations, which is technically our benchmark to report on these attacks or hits, said or has at least reported 9 attacks in the waterway so far this month. And that's already double what it was in September alone. Before that, the flow of oil has gradually picked up, right, since the start of the summer. And last week, we even saw some Wall Street banks saying that shipments were approaching pre-war levels. And that probably didn't sit well with Iran. And yesterday, of course, Oman's defense ministry said that it rescued 10 crew members from a commercial vessels on Peace, that's what it's called, which caught fire after being attacked. The attacks will sustain these oil prices above $100 or even push them further, right? Not to mention, increase in shipping rates. Iran wants oil prices to bite. This is its only and maybe most effective tool at the moment to get the U.S. to concede if it wants it to concede, or even to the negotiators, bringing back to this MOU, the famous MOU that we've had earlier this year. But what we're hearing from the U.S. side is that, diesel prices are up and, will go down when the issue with Iran is resolved. And we've heard a lot about how it will end, whether, after the midterms, by either an escalation or a deal. But, the question is whether Iran's ramping up of these attacks would impact the flow out of Hormuz remains to be seen, because up until this moment, it hasn't.
11: Right. So, but we are seeing, as you say, oil prices right around $100 a barrel, a little bit above that in the session this morning as well. What impact could this have, if any, on the discussions that we hear Vice President Vance says are happening between the U.S. and Iran right now as we do get closer to the midterm election? Are we just sort of in wait and see mode until November 3rd?
0: I would say, yeah. So oil prices will likely or maybe continue to rise, and that's because of the war risk premium that still exists, especially in Hormuz. And I think the messaging from the U.S., they want to downplay, the reaching this deadline of the midterm elections. They don't want this to be like we're going to reach a deal before midterm or not. What we're hearing from the U.S. side is that, here's Iran losing control over Hormuz and we are in control. It's because, some of these ships that are going out either with LNG or with oil are going through the Omani route that is U.S. approved and with the help of the U.S. Navy. So the messaging here isn't that we're going to get something before the midterm. They are pushing it even after midterm so that Iran also doesn't play this midterm card. And they are. And like we say, they want oil prices to bite, and they will continue these attacks and might even wrap them up further.
11: Okay, Dana, good to get the very latest on this as we continue to monitor what's happening in and around the Strait of Hormuz. That's Dana Kraish with us this morning from Dubai. She's Middle East Breaking News team leader for Bloomberg News. Karen.
6: Nathan, let's repeat some of our top stories this morning. President Trump is saying that he is weighing a potential suspension of the federal gas tax. This is his administration looks for ways to ease high energy costs ahead of November's midterm elections. The U.S. Gulf Coast will likely be hit by the first Atlantic hurricane of the year in coming days. Tropical storm Isaias is gathering strength off the Mexican coast. It could reach hurricane strength by tomorrow. And sources tell Bloomberg Elon Musk SpaceX is in talks with banks and investors to raise $40 billion to buy chips from NVIDIA. We have more on those stories coming up on Bloomberg Daybreak on a day when futures are a little changed. Dow futures, they're down a tenth of a percent or 74 points. NASDAQ futures down a third of a percent or 110 points. 10-year Treasury down 9/32. The yield 5.31%. The yield on the 2-year 4.8%. And again, NYMEX crude oil is higher, up 0.6% at $90 a barrel, with Brent at $102. And we have more on these stories, as I said, coming up. Stay with us on Bloomberg Daybreak.
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5: 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Mainly sunny for your Wednesday with a high of 89. Little wind out of the east-northeast at 5 to 10 miles per hour. Clear tonight with a low of 61. Heading into Thursday, we'll see sunny skies with a high of 91. That's your weather from News Talk 1490 and 107.7 FM.
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6: And I'm Karen Moscow. And futures, they are now mostly lower. S&P futures down 0.1% on 8 points. Dow futures down 0.2% or 102 points. And NASDAQ futures down 0.4% or 136 points. 10-year Treasury down 9/32, yield 5.31%. And 9X crude oil higher up 0.5% at $89.92 a barrel. Brent, $101.85. That's a Bloomberg Business Flash. Now here's John Tucker with more on what's going on around the world. John.
20: And Karen, a week after a botched execution in Tennessee, lawyers for death row inmate Krista Pike say she is awake and speaking. Iran has been stepping up attacks in the Strait of Hormuz. The attacks come just as oil shipments are getting back to pre-war levels. And Cornell University announcing that former Deputy Attorney General Sally Yates will review how the university handles sexual misconduct complaints. Sports in a... The Padres keep their season alive with a win over the Brewers to force a Game 4. Tonight, the Yankees welcome the Rays to the stadium for Game 3 of their series. First pitch scheduled for 8 p.m. Global news, 24 hours a day, and whatever you want it with Bloomberg News Now. I'm John Tucker. This is Bloomberg. Nathan.
11: John, thanks. It's coming up on 5:23 on Wall Street. I want to turn down to more from our conversation with J.P. Morgan Chase Chairman and Chief Executive Jamie Dimon. He joined Bloomberg's Tom McKenzie at the firm's TechStars conference for a wide-ranging discussion on the AI build-out, AI investments, and security risks. Let's listen in.
7: We are seeing that increased competition for capital. So layering that on top of the forecast around the CapEx spend for AI, $700 billion this year, potentially $1 trillion next year is the view from your team. What is the potential biggest risk to that forecast? Is it the physical build out? Is it the monetization? Is it the cost of capital? Is it something else?
8: Well, I think you mentioned it's all of those things, you know, and when we went through this, the internet, in total it pays off, but there'll be better models, be better semiconductors, there'll be changing schedules, there'll be lawsuits about building these data centers. Look, most of them get built. They'll probably be built where people want them as opposed to where people don't want them. They'll be used. AI itself, I think, creates a lot of value. And so I'm not really worried about it, but you do point out it is a lot of additional borrowing. So there's normal CapEx borrowing. I don't know if the borrowing's $1 trillion because it's more like the commitments, but there's a lot of borrowing. And then the government's borrowing $2 trillion again. And this is a global phenomenon. It's not just the United States. And, yeah, there's a supply and demand of capital. If you thought there was a savings glut years ago, now there's not. And, you know, but it could be a good thing if rates are going up because of demand for capital and the capital is used productively. The problem part is the government, it's consumption. That's a whole different thing. And then, of course, government spending can drive inflation, so there could be a flip side of how this plays out.
7: I want to get onto that, but you mentioned the politics of AI. What would your advice be to the Frontier Lab founders and to governments in terms of how to resolve the politics of AI and address those tail risks?
8: Okay, these are different issues.
7: Okay.
8: Data centers, you build them where they're wanted, you know, and half the new ones in America, Texas and Virginia, and, if, you know, people don't want them there. You're not going to win. You get lawsuits, but there are a lot of states who take it that have access to power. And, of course, you know, any big company has to be a good community citizen. So I think a lot of these people are doing it. They're going into town. You know, they're being part of the community. They're helping the community get the rights. They, you know, make commitments that won't raise consumer electricity costs. It's just things like that. And that'll be worked through. And AI has these huge positive effects. I mean, I do think it'll cure a lot of diseases. And it'll save accidents in the roads and the composite materials. It'll make life unbelievable for people. The downside is obviously what you read about with the agents and Mythos and all these things that can cause trouble. And that's a legitimate concern. It's a real thing. I'm not going to get hysterical over is it existential or not. What we're doing is raising our, you know, rolling up our sleeves and going to work to fix it. So the banks have always had a system in place. We help each other. We also started a thing called the Alliance for Critical Infrastructure. It's starting with 50 companies. It's starting in the U.S. It's across six industries, you know, tech, financial services, water, transport. These are industries that the government points out as lifeline, but eventually it should probably expand to healthcare, pharma, agricultural. I mean, every industry is kind of critical. And it should also, we need to help the smaller companies too, because they have different vendors and different needs. And so it's a lot of work. We simply have to do it. AI created vulnerabilities that we didn't know about. And we always worried about cyber before these things.
7: And you've thought about cyber risks for a long time.
8: Yeah.
7: I know that.
8: It's our biggest risk.
7: It's your biggest risk. Does AI make cyber systemic risks more likely?
8: Oh, yeah. So that's what I'm saying. That Mythos, whatever you thought it was before, I mean, I posed my chairman's letter. I said cyber's our biggest risk, and they didn't publish Mythos yet. And I would say that went up tenfold after Mythos.
6: And that was J.P. Morgan Chairman and CEO Jamie Dimon speaking with our Tom McKenzie. Catch the full interview on the Bloomberg Terminal at thebloomberg.com as well, or on the Bloomberg Business app. Up next, the latest on an increase in attacks in the Strait of Hormuz, plus the president weighs suspending the federal gas tax. That's all coming up in our 5:30 news. Again, on a day when futures are a little changed to lower. S&P futures down about 0.1%. Dow futures down about 0.2%. NASDAQ futures, they're down about 0.3%. And this is as we're watching NYMEX crude oil at $89.67 a barrel. Now we have a look at today's Bloomberg weather forecast.
9: High pressure covers much of the country, while our travel headaches today will be concentrated once again over the state of Florida. Scattered showers, thunderstorms causing some delays and cancellations to and from Tampa today. 80 for the high today in Tampa. The Miami-Fort Lauderdale area starts with some sunshine, but showers and thunderstorms will develop this afternoon and last into the evening. 90 in Miami-Fort Lauderdale. Orlando, showers and thunderstorms developing at 80. I'm Rob Carolyn, Bloomberg Radio.
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11: It's coming up to 5:30 on Wall Street. Good morning. I'm Nathan Hager.
6: And I'm Karen Moscow, and we are just about 4 hours away from the open of U.S. trading. Let's get you up to date on the news you need to know at this hour. Iran has been stepping up attacks on tankers in the Strait of Hormuz in recent days. The U.K. Maritime Trade Operations has counted at least 9 this month. That's half the total from all of September in the Strait and the Persian Gulf combined. Bloomberg's head of Middle East coverage, Stuart Livingston Wallace, says this is coming as oil shipments through the waterway have returned to near pre-war levels.
12: We're not quite up to pre-war levels in terms of the number of barrels going through, but it is very, very close. However, the oil price remains firmly at $100 a barrel. It's been stuck there more or less for the better part of a month, and I think that reflects concern of further escalation. I think that also reflects, to some extent, concern about just how fluid the situation and whether the producers and the exporters can sustain those levels going forward.
6: And Bloomberg's Stuart Livingston Wallace reports these new attacks are coming as Saudi Arabia carries out new military campaigns against the Houthis in Yemen. Sources tell Bloomberg the U.S. is reluctant to get more involved in that fight and has told the Saudis not to send in its own troops into Yemen while the war with Iran is still going on.
11: Well, since the war began, Karen, gas prices are up 46%. And now President Trump says he's considering a move to ease the pain at the pump. We get the details from Bloomberg's Tom Busby.
13: President Trump says he's now weighing a temporary suspension of the federal gas tax just ahead of next month's voting. Now, that would likely reduce prices by between 10 and 16 cents a gallon for drivers, but it would also result in billions of dollars in lost revenue for the federal government. Also, pausing the 18.4 cents a gallon tax would require lawmakers to act, and that's unlikely since the House and Senate have already left Washington to campaign. Tom Busby, Bloomberg Radio.
6: All right, Tom, thank you. With the midterm election less than 4 weeks away, control of the Senate is at stake. And Maine Republican incumbent Susan Collins held her first debate last night with Democratic former state senator Troy Jackson. He took over after Graham Platner's campaign flamed out over sexual assault allegations. Now, Bloomberg Boston Bureau Chief Brooke Sutherland reports the one issue dominating the campaign is Maine's rising cost of living.
14: We've had all of this volatility. This is a very key race for both Democrats and Republicans that's made it a subject of national attention. But I think these everyday cost of living issues are ultimately going to be what decides who wins this contest here, as Mainers think about what their life is going to look like over the next few years and who they believe will be able to bring down those costs.
6: And Bloomberg's Brooke Sutherland reports both candidates are tied on the cost of living issue in a New York Times Siena College poll, but the overall Senate map may be turning to Democrats' favor. The nonpartisan Cook Political Report is rating the race in Kansas as a toss-up. No Democrat has won a Senate contest in Kansas since 1932.
11: Well, meanwhile, Karen, the GOP is shifting millions of dollars to the Senate race in South Carolina. Bloomberg's Amy Morris reports from Washington.
5: Republicans are bolstering U.S. Senator Darlene Graham's campaign for a full term amid increasing concern that the race between Graham and Democrat Annie Andrews is tightening ahead of the November 3rd election. The Senate Leadership Fund is shifting $5 million to the race to support Graham, which two people described as a precautionary measure to ensure Republicans don't take South Carolina for granted. President Trump will travel to South Carolina before the election in support of Graham's bid. In Washington, Amy Morris, Bloomberg Radio.
6: All right, Amy, thank you. In other news this morning, international concern growing over the unexplained death of a worker at a Russian anti-plague laboratory in Siberia. China says it's cooperating closely with Moscow on infectious disease prevention, including plague. However, Russian authorities say no case of the plague has been detected and describe the worker's severe pneumonia as being of unknown origin. Secretary of State Marco Rubio says getting clarity from Russia is proving difficult.
15: We encourage Russia to be transparent and share more information with the world so that all of us could react accordingly and appropriately. But we'll have to make those decisions on the basis of the information that we're learning and are being provided. And so far, that's still quite limited.
6: Secretary of State Marco Rubio there. President Trump says he expects to speak with Vladimir Putin about the case very soon.
11: Let's turn to markets now, Karen. Stocks begin this day in record territory. Equities advanced on growing bets. Corporate America will be able to weather the threats from still elevated energy costs and interest rates. Allie McCartney is Managing Director for Wealth Management at UBS Financial Services.
16: There are so many other narratives right now that you're seeing in everything from GDP to earnings in terms of

0: In Europe, Karen, job cuts may be coming at one of the world's biggest banks. Let's go to London, find out which one, from Bloomberg's Ewan Potts. Good morning, Ewan.
1: Nathan and Karen, a report today that HSBC is planning sweeping job cuts across its UK wealth management business. According to the FT, the bank plans to eliminate around half of management and specialist positions across the division, while reducing its ranks of financial advisors by nearly 70%. The paper says the cuts are part of a broader push by HSBC to use artificial intelligence to serve affluent clients more efficiently. In London, I'm Ewan Potts, Bloomberg Radio.
2: All right, Ewan, thank you. Taking a look at stocks and bonds this morning, both are lower following a ramp up in Middle East attacks. And JPMorgan Chase CEO Jamie Dimon tells Bloomberg the war is not the only economic risk.
3: All businesses should prepare for different outcomes. I think it's a mistake to say, here's my forecast, I'm going to run my business according to that, because you should be prepared for a wider range of outcomes. Intellectually, it's very good to think about it. You may think the odds of something that's less than me or more than me, but I think there's a risk that inflation is sticky, that rates continue to go up. And so for corporations, whether you're leveraged or not, is when you have to refi or borrow money, are you prepared for higher credit spreads?
2: JPMorgan Chase Chairman and CEO Jamie Dimon says that recent bond sell-offs are a warning to governments across the globe to rein in spending.
0: Well, if you want to know more about market risks and make it easy to get the answers to the questions you have, we'd like to introduce you to Ask Beam. It's Bloomberg's conversational AI for company and markets research. Ask a question to analyze companies, uncover trends, and explore Bloomberg Market Intelligence alongside your firm's proprietary data. The function is Ask Bee Go on the Bloomberg terminal. And if you have the Bloomberg mobile app, we have an Ask Bee icon that you can tap as well.
2: All right, and futures this morning, Nathan, they're lower. S&P futures down 0.1%, down 8 points. Dow futures down 0.2%, or 121 points. And NASDAQ futures down 0.4%, down 118 points. This is Bloomberg.
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4: 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Mainly sunny for your Wednesday with a high of 89. Little wind out of the east-northeast at 5 to 10 miles per hour. Clear tonight with a low of 61. Heading into Thursday, we'll see sunny skies with a high of 91. That's your weather from News Talk 1490 and 107.7 FM.
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6: And I'm Karen Moscow, and a rally in stocks coming to a halt. Global bonds are falling and yields are rising as mounting attacks on tankers in the Middle East push oil prices higher. We are watching the 30-year yield climb 5 basis points to 5.7%, the highest since 2002. And we check the markets all day long here on Bloomberg. S&P futures, they're down 0.1%, down 9 points. Dow futures down 0.25%, or 138 points. And NASDAQ futures down 0.4%, or 127 points. The 10-year Treasury is down 9/32, yield 5.31%. And NYMEX crude oil is up 0.4% at $89.81 a barrel. Brent at $101.77. That's a Bloomberg Business Flash. Nathan.
7: Okay, Karen, thank you. It is 5:41 on Wall Street. This is Bloomberg Daybreak. I'm Nathan Hager alongside Karen Moscow on this October 7th, 2026. 3 years to the day since the Hamas attack on Israel that killed about 1,200 people, took 251 hostage, sparked a devastating war in Gaza. And now Israelis are gathering on this October 7th to reflect and mourn. And joining us from Tel Aviv this morning is Bloomberg News Israel Bureau Chief Ethan Brunner. Ethan, thanks for joining us this morning. Tell us more about what is happening in Israel on this third year after. Good morning.
8: Good morning, Nathan. Yes, it's a very somber day in Israel. It began at 6:29 a.m. because that is the time 3 years ago when the Hamas attack began with thousands of missiles and rockets and the Hamas operatives pushing through the border fence in a whole bunch of spots. So that's been a kind of the key. That hour is kind of taken on deep significance here. And so people were down in the south at the areas where it happened, particularly at the Nova Festival, which where some 360 young people were killed, mowed down. And so there's a memorial site there with their pictures and their stories, and people were there. People are at some of the kibbutzim, and also there is a spot not far away from there where there's like 1,000 crashed cars, because there were a lot of cars that were crashed as a result of guys shooting at them. And it's just another sort of memorial site. So a lot of that's been happening. Actually, it's the second day of a memorial, because on Monday, 2 days ago, it was the official by the Hebrew calendar anniversary, and there were a bunch of speeches and so on.
7: What is the feeling like, as far as you can tell, in Gaza right now? How is this anniversary being reflected there? Is there any way to tell that at this point?
8: So, I mean, as you certainly know, we can't get into Gaza, and it's very hard to get any sense of that. There are obviously no anniversary marking of any kind in Gaza about this. People are living under terrible conditions. They are largely in tent cities because most of the cities have been destroyed. There's not a vast amount of stuff getting in. I mean, they're able to eat. I don't think there's any starvation, but it's a terrible situation. There are rats and there are health problems, and all institutions have essentially been harmed over the course of these 3 years. So I think they're just waiting to see what comes next. I mean, there's a fair amount of evidence that that the that Hamas is repositioning itself and rebuilding itself.
7: Of course, this is coming, days after the attempted Fly Dubai attack, and before an election in Israel as well, with Prime Minister Netanyahu fighting for re-election as well. How is that reflected in what's happening on this October 7th? What kind of a shadow potentially is that casting over what's going on there?
8: So there are people who are, they're sort of an official set of memorial things. Then there are counter ones, those who disapprove of Netanyahu and consider him to be responsible, angry that he didn't step down and take responsibility. The Fly Dubai event that you're talking about, the fact that there was a near hijacking, I mean, there was a hijacking, but it failed by an Islamist pilot that had not been properly screened. And in both cases, there's a kind of parallel between the Fly Dubai and October 7th in that ordinary Israelis had to come to the rescue of their society, which had been failed by the security units of the state. And the question, you know, that has that is sort of hanging over this election in less than 3 weeks is whether Prime Minister Netanyahu is the man who should be held most responsible for these failures, or is he the only man who can cure the society and help it become stronger and more secure? And no, that's kind of the debate. The truth is that this election, unlike other elections elsewhere, is almost entirely about security. There's no talk of economics and so on, left, right. It's all about security, and then it's a question of how you define security. So the way the Prime Minister has been defining it is, vote for me and my party and my bloc, because we will prevent the establishment of a Palestinian state, and the other guys will give in, and then you'll have another October 7th on your border. And the other side is saying, this guy has failed us repeatedly. He runs a lousy government, and we need competence, and we need people who have better relations with the rest of the world. I think it's no secret that most of the world would like to see Netanyahu defeated.
7: And that gets into how so much has changed over the last 3 years when it comes to how Israel sees its standing in the world. Of course, the U.S., the current administration is very closely standing by Netanyahu at this point. But in our last 30 seconds here, Ethan, what kind of reflection is going on when it comes to Israel's place in the world right now?
8: Well, it depends on whom you talk to. I would say that the secular liberal people who run the economy and are in the academy and the journalism and so on would say to you, this is a disaster and he is at fault. And I think those who support the prime minister would say, what do you expect? The world has always hated the Jews. We just have to be tougher and stand up to them. And so that's the battle that's underway.
7: Really appreciate you coming on with us this morning, Ethan. Thank you so much. That's Ethan Bronner. He's our Israel Bureau Chief for Bloomberg News with us on this October 7th from Tel Aviv. Karen.
6: Nathan, let's repeat some of our top stories this morning. Iran has increased the pace of attacks on tankers in the Strait of Hormuz. 9 attacks have been reported in the waterway already this month. That's half the total number reported for all of September in the Strait and Persian Gulf combined.
7: The Gulf Coast is likely going to be hit by the first Atlantic hurricane of the year in coming days. Tropical storm Isaias is gathering strength off the Mexican coast and could reach hurricane strength as early as tomorrow.
6: And sources tell Bloomberg Elon Musk SpaceX is in talks with banks and investors to raise $40 billion to buy chips from NVIDIA.
7: And we have more on those stories coming up on Bloomberg Daybreak.
6: Well, Nathan, now we want to take a look at some of the most read stories on the Bloomberg Terminal. You can find them by going to READ Go. And I'm sorry to break it to you, but Porsche plans to increase prices of its top-end sports cars by an average of 20%.
7: Yeah, I was waiting for those to come down. Okay.
6: Yeah, well, wait a little longer.
7: Yeah.
6: Does include the introduction of a new model that will sit above the longtime flagship 911 in that lineup as it seeks to revive flagging profits. So the German manufacturer outlined a fresh strategy at an investor presentation today that focuses on selling fewer higher-end cars with special features to drive returns. The push for more exclusivity follows costly missteps on electrification and a plunge in sales in China. But I want to give you the average price of Porsche's top-end models. They're expected to climb to more than $370,134 by the end of the decade. That's more than I paid for my house.
7: Seriously, it's either do you want to live in a condo or do you want to live in a Porsche?
6: I'd be terrified to drive that, though. Wouldn't you? I'd wrap it in bubble wrap.
7: Seriously. Yeah, just like Cameron and Ferris Bueller's Day Off. Well, the most read story, well, one of the most read, it's actually pretty interesting that, you know, there are so many automotive-related stories that are high up on most read this morning, because this one out of the European Union is on that angle as well. Sources are telling us that the EU is preparing so-called safeguard measures to limit imports of hybrid cars out of China. They make up about a quarter of total sales in Europe, while imports of Chinese electric vehicles, you know, full electrics, are already under steep tariffs. They've slowed. So one option that the EU is considering is tariff rate quotas. So they'd impose levies on hybrids above a certain volume. One source tells us that the European Commission plans to use Chinese hybrids as a test case, and if this works out, it could be replicated in other sectors where the bloc sees trade imbalances. But for now, they're going after hybrid Chinese cars, and if you'd like to know more, you can. It's very easy for you. Just type READ GO on your Bloomberg terminal.
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10: For older patients, the risk of taking certain drugs may outweigh the benefits. I'm Arielle Zients, and this is your KFF Health News Minute. Many people take daily aspirin to prevent heart attacks, but for seniors without previous cardiac issues, there's little payoff, and the drug can cause internal bleeding. Meanwhile, benzodiazepines like Xanax and Valium can impair balance, leading to falls and fractures. Talk to your doctor about the medications you take to make sure they're still right for you. What's on your plate may be as important as what's in your medicine cabinet. A growing number of states are using Medicaid dollars to deliver medically tailored meals to people who can't shop or cook for themselves. Researcher Kurt Hager at the University of Massachusetts says the programs work.
11: Fewer emergency department visits, fewer hospitalizations.
10: But massive cuts to federal Medicaid funding could force states to drop these programs. There's more at kffhealthnews.org.
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6: And I'm Karen Moscow, and futures are lower this morning with S&P futures down 0.2% on 12 points, Dow futures down 0.3% or 168 points, and NASDAQ futures down 0.5%. or 140 points. 10-year Treasury down 9/32, yield 5.31%. That yield on the 2-year, 4.8%. 30-year yield, 5.7%. NYMEX crude oil up 0.7% at $90.07 a barrel. Brent at $101.91. That is a Bloomberg Business Flash. Now here's John Tucker with more on what's going on around the world. John.
13: And just out to Karen, Henri Kagan of Paris and Kenzo Tsai have won the Nobel Prize in Chemistry. Their discoveries have had far-reaching impacts in the pharmaceutical industry. Iran has increased the pace of attacks on tankers in the Strait of Hormuz. This comes as the flow of oil through the Strait of Hormuz has steadily picked up. And Tropical Storm Isai is churning up 40-mile-an-hour winds in the Gulf of Mexico. It's expected to become a hurricane. Take aim at the Gulf states with at least a half a foot of rain. Sports in Major League playoffs. The Padres keep their season alive. They beat the Brewers to force a Game 4. And tonight, the Yankees welcome Tampa Bay to the stadium for Game 3 of their series. The first pitch is scheduled for 8 p.m. On the ice, the Rangers beat the Islanders 5-2. The Devils lost to the Mammoth 5-3. Global news 24 hours a day. And whatever you want it with Bloomberg News Now. I'm John Tucker. This is Bloomberg. Nathan.
7: All right, John, thanks for coming up on 555 on Wall Street. And it's time now for our daily Bloomberg Law Brief, exploring legal issues in the news today with a focus on Justice Samuel Alito. He's been on the Supreme Court for 21 years. Along with his colleague Clarence Thomas, he is one of the most conservative members of the High Court. He's best known for writing the majority opinion in the Dobbs case that overturned the constitutional right to abortion. As polls show the Senate up for grabs in the midterms, there is renewed focus on whether Alito or Thomas, the two oldest justices, might retire. So President Trump gets a chance to appoint another conservative. Bloomberg Supreme Court reporter Greg Storr recently interviewed Justice Alito, and he discussed it with June Grosso.
14: Greg, so you asked him the question that's been on everyone's mind for a while. Is he retiring?
15: June, what he told me is that he is not going to retire in response to a Democratic takeover of the Senate in the November midterm if that happens. There has been a lot of speculation that either he or Justice Thomas might do that because that would be a way that Donald Trump could appoint and get confirmed a successor who could serve for another 20 or 30 years. But the justice said he is not going to do that. It was a pretty Sherman-esque statement.
14: So then the Senate would have to push it through before the new Senate is sworn in. Is it even possible? I guess Mitch McConnell did it with Amy Coney Barrett, so I guess it is doable.
15: Senator Thune, the majority leader, said it could be done. And yes, you're exactly right that they pushed through Amy Coney Barrett in a very short period of time. So it was doable. And, you have to imagine that they would absolutely try.
14: I mean, does he see himself as being one of the drivers of the movement on the court to move the law on the court to the right?
15: He certainly acknowledges that one thing he does and he takes pride in is crafting majority opinions. And, that really is, especially if you look at him compared to Justice Thomas, whose views are a bit more, say, idiosyncratic. They are more his views. And sometimes the court comes around to his views. Justice Alito is willing to say, look, I will compromise to put together a majority opinion. That's what you have to do on a multi-member court. And that ability that he has is what has let him write the court's big opinions like Dobbs and a number of others.
14: When Dobbs comes up, probably the most controversial opinion that he's written, I mean, does he have any apologies about it? Does he have any regrets about it?
15: Absolutely no apologies. He believes that was the right decision. He, in a different interview, used the word courage to describe what he thought the members of the majority were showing because, of course, the opinion was leaked. There was, a great storm of controversy, and there were death threats against some of the members of the majority. And, of course, there was even somebody who attempted to assassinate a justice in Brett Kavanaugh. And people were wondering, would anything change from the leak draft opinion? And the answer is no. And in fact, the vote stayed the same as well.
14: Greg, tell us more about his position on the court and the opinions he'll be known for.
15: Well, he will always be known first and foremost as the author of that Dobbs decision. That's going to be, in every obituary about him. But that's really just the tip of the iceberg in terms of the imprint he's had on the law, because as I suggested earlier, he's written a lot of the biggest decisions of this era of the 6-3 conservative majority, and even before that. He has written big decisions on religious rights. He has written big decisions limiting the Voting Rights Act. He wrote a very big decision a number of years ago limiting the power of public sector unions and giving workers more power to say, we don't want to pay for the costs of unions representing us. So he's covered a lot of ground in his opinions. And of course, he's also been a pretty prolific dissenter on those, well, certainly minority of occasions where the court is going against the conservative view, going against the Trump administration.
7: That's Bloomberg Supreme Court reporter Greg Storr speaking with June Grosso. 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Right now, S&P futures are down 0.1%. Dow futures and NASDAQ futures both down 0.4%. Up next, the latest on an increase in attacks in the Strait of Hormuz as President Trump says he's thinking of suspending the federal gas tax. That's coming up on our 6 a.m. news. 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
18: When you're stuck in a cycle with money, you know, two steps forward, one step back, it can feel like you're losing your mind. But you're not alone. And trust me, you're not crazy. When my husband Sam and I were broke, paying off $460,000 of debt, listen, finding enough loose change just to buy an iced coffee so I wouldn't overdraw the account, I tell you, that was a well-developed skill. Man, we were so stuck. But that's why I wrote my brand new book, What No One Tells You About Money. 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
20: 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Yes, put it down. 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

0: Welcome back to the Ramsey Show in the Fairwinds Credit Union Studio. George Camel is my co-host today. Sarah is in Denver. Hi, Sarah. How are you?
1: Hi, I'm good. Thank you guys so much for taking my call.
0: Sure. What's up?
1: So to preface my question, I'm going to let you know that I got really lucky with a lottery ticket, and I got almost enough to pay off all my debt. I'm on step two, soon to be moving on to step three. And my question is, how do I build intensity and good spending and saving habits when I never hit rock bottom and I don't have the lived experience of fighting to pay off my debt?
0: I don't know if you have to recover from a cocaine addiction to know to avoid cocaine.
1: I guess that's fair. I do have a little bit of an impulsivity problem. Once I paid off my credit cards, I closed all of them, set them up like you recommend. And that's definitely helped. But in the moment, I struggle with small impulse purchases like coffee in the morning or going out to lunch.
0: Mm-hmm. Okay.
2: So how would you avoid those? If I was your coach today and I said, hey, you're going to not go out to eat and you're not going to go get coffee, what would you do instead? You still got to eat. You still need caffeine.
1: I am working on...
2: It's a trick question. You make coffee at home, and you bring lunch to work. That way you have something to eat, right? So that's how I would do it.
1: Yeah.
2: You sort of force the discipline until it becomes a habit, and that habit becomes so normal and ingrained that you go, why would I eat out? I know how to cook. I can make better coffee at home than I can get it from the coffee shop. So that'll take a minute. That's not going to be an overnight process, but the simplest way is not stopping the drive-thru if you're trying to avoid going to McDonald's.
0: Yeah, all you're saying, Sarah, is that you're human, and we all have that. We all want something, and we all have that little four-year-old kid that lives inside of us that's throwing a fit on the cereal aisle, yelling, I want Fruit Loops, right? We all have that kid.
1: Yeah.
0: He lives inside of all of us. And the smaller that kid gets, the more adult-like we all become, me included, and I'm 66 and still working on it, and you're not that old. How old are you?
1: I'm 22.
0: Yeah, so, I mean, I got you 3X here. So, but, yeah, I mean, I still have to force myself to walk past a chocolate-covered donut. It's a problem, you know? And I know they're not good for me, but I don't care. I like them. And that little child, that little four-year-old child wakes up and my mouth is watering right now talking about it. Isn't that ridiculous? You know, I mean, really. And so that's impulse control is what you're talking about. And I had a famous psychologist tell me one time, one definition of maturity, and he was talking about me, Sarah. He was making fun of me. He's a friend of mine. He said, one definition of maturity is the ability to delay pleasure for a greater good, which is impulse control, right?
1: Yeah.
0: You know, it's like growing up. A few years ago, you know those old people called millennials? They called it adulting. You remember when they said that?
1: Yeah.
0: Yeah. And it's just hard, though. I'm with you. I get it. But here's the thing. That's why we use sayings around here like live like no one else so that later you can live and give like no one else. I'm going to avoid the chocolate donuts so I can go out and have a Michelin two-star meal experience. Fine dining's become one of my favorite sports, but yeah, right. And so I want to, but I'm gonna trade off there and have the right, make a solid trade, an intentional trade, and that's impulse control. But it's hard for all of us. You're not a bad person or something, but but your point is that I think your point was that until I get this under control, I feel out of control.
1: Yeah,
0: right?
1: Yeah, pretty much.
2: So once you free up these debt payments, how much was that every month that was going out to lenders?
1: It was almost $800-$900 a month.
2: Amazing. What is going to happen with that $900 when it hits your account now and it doesn't have to go right back out to lenders?
1: Well, right now it's paying off the last little bit.
0: Yeah, I'm not quite done.
2: But once you're there, I'm saying let's fast forward. Because for most people, it would disappear, right? You're saying, left to my own devices, I just go spend $900 accidentally.
1: Yeah.
2: How do I avoid that?
1: Yeah, that would definitely happen.
2: So one thing I've done, because I'm like you, is I automate the things that are good for me. And I make the things that are bad for me way more difficult. So automating is making it easier, right? It's going to auto transfer to savings every month. When the paycheck hits, it automatically goes to savings to build my emergency fund, for example.
1: Okay.
2: That way you never see the money. That's why I love a 401k. That money's gone before it hits my bank account. I don't have to think about investing. It was done for me because George, 4 years ago, decided he's going to do the good thing, eat the vegetables.
0: Yeah. So first, let me give you permission to be human, and impulse control is good, is all of us. Second, let me give you permission to overcome it by adulting and saying, I want bigger things for me than a freaking sandwich or a cup of coffee. My life is bigger than that. And I the 32-year-old version of Sarah is going to talk back to the 22-year-old version and say, thank you for growing up at such a young age because you've made us very wealthy. And now we can do whatever we want to do with our lives. We lived like no one else so that later we can live and give like no one else. And by the way, later is not for you 66 years old. Later is 32 years old. In 10 years, your world is going to be completely different because of what you're doing right now and the stuff you've learned and the impulse control that you're struggling with. Thank God. Most people don't even know it's there. They don't know it's a problem. You at least recognize it.
2: Called it out.
0: Yeah.
2: Early on, too. Imagine at 22 getting this stuff.
0: Yeah, I'm proud of you. I think you're going to go do big things. Folks, if you're sick and tired of working so hard but having nothing to show for it, well, that's normal. Normal's broke. You don't want to be normal. Normal sucks. Normal is out of control, no money, right? And one way you can do impulse control is making every dollar behave with your every dollar budget. 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You're going to feel like you got a raise. You do not want to be normal. Think about what normal is. I don't want to be normal. No. I want to be, you know, be not conformed to this world, but be transformed by the renewing of your mind. I don't want to be normal. I want to be defiant, not compliant, right? What are we going to, I don't want to be like those people. No, I can do that. I have that ability, but why? Why? 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
2: Coming to this world means, well, everyone has a car payment, might as well get a nice one. 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That's the kind of stuff that gets people into trouble later in life, and they look up and go, well, I make good money, I got nothing, though. It's all gone every month.
0: Normal is, thank God it's Friday, oh God, it's Monday.
2: That's a sad way to live. That's some Eeyore energy right there.
0: Eeyore.
2: That's not what we need.
0: That's like an oxymoron. 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
2: Oh.
0: Delta is Greek for you ain't gonna get there. 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
0: Most people know me as the guy who did stupid with a lot of zeros on the end. 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

0: speaking of live like no one else so that later you can live like no one else, you know, we teach you, if you're in baby steps 1 through 3, you're building your emergency fund and becoming debt-free, everything but the house, that you don't need to see the inside of a restaurant unless you're working there, and you don't need to go on vacations either. You need to get your butt out of debt. But once you get to baby steps 4, 5, and 6, then you start being intentional rather than intense, and that's when you buy a couch, upgrade your car, go on vacation, those kinds of things, of course, with cash in every situation. So if you're in 4, 5, or 6, or 7, we want to invite you to celebrate that, live like no one else, by cruising with us. We're doing a Ramsey cruise, the Live Like No One Else cruise. Second time we've ever done it. The first one sold out instantaneously. This one's still got a couple of cabins left. You can still get in. This is your week to get away. I'm going to be teaching. George is going to be teaching. Rachel, Deloney, Jade, all of us will be there. Natalie Grant is our musical guest. We've got pastors on board doing church every morning. We're going to have an absolute Ramsey blast, the world's largest debt-free scream. And I'm going to be talking a lot about baby step 7 type stuff, legacy, estate planning. We're going to get into all of that. We're going to do some of the nerd stuff we did in the investing essentials stuff and go back over some of that stuff. We've got a lot of very good content planned. We're the entertainment. So all the Ramsey personalities are on there. My wife Sharon's with us the whole week. We're going to be doing a lot of very cool side events of all kinds, including y'all are going to do a Smart Money Happy Hour taping, I think, on there.
1: Live on stage.
0: And Rachel and Deloney are doing a marriage and money thing on the cruise. That's going to be fun. Lots of stuff. So come with us. We would love to have you. It is March 14th through the 21st this coming spring.
2: 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Mainly sunny for your Wednesday with a high of 89. Little wind out of the east-northeast at 5 to 10 miles per hour. Clear tonight with a low of 61. Heading into Thursday, we'll see sunny skies with a high of 91. That's your weather from News Talk 1490 and 107.7 FM.
0: I deserve. What's up?
3: So I had a question about prenups and estate planning. 13 years ago, I was a single mom with two kids at 41 years old, and I had about $500,000. I met my husband, who was 26 years old, no kids, and he probably had like maybe a $1,000 net worth. We wanted a kid, so given my advanced maternal age, we got married within a year, and he signed a prenup. We're 13 years later. My two kids from my previous marriage are adults. My husband and I have three kids together who are in elementary right now. And my investments now are about $1.7 million. So I'm looking at estate planning, and I'm thinking, you know, it's been 13 years. I know who he is now. I didn't, you know, I had, I wanted to be cautious when we first got married. So I'm wondering, I'm really considering doing away with the prenup, getting a trust maybe. Do you have any thoughts around all this?
0: And what, during this, you've been married how long again? 13?
3: 13 years now.
0: And what has he added to the equation during the 13? You said my investments are 1.7. Does he have, we should have substantial investments in 13 years in addition to the money
3: you
0: brought
3: in. Yeah, my investments have grown.
0: Yeah, I got your part. I'm asking about the couple.
3: Yeah.
0: The couple that started 13 years ago, have they built wealth?
3: We have kept, I know you're not a fan of this, but we've kept our finances separate. We started that at the beginning. And so he has probably like, he has a 401k, right, that he's been contributing to. So have I. And my investments have grown. And so,
0: what's the size of his 401k?
3: I would be guessing. I think last time we talked, it was probably around 60 to maybe like 65k. Is maybe a ballpark.
0: Oh, okay. I'm a little bit stumped. I don't know what to tell you. Okay. Here's the principles that are running through my mind.
3: Sure.
0: You've not handled money together.
3: Yeah.
0: And yet we're doing away with the very document that keeps it separate. And so
3: true.
0: I know him, but no, you've not handled money together. So you do know him. I mean, I'm not saying he's a bad guy. He's not like he's a shyster. He's not some kind of gold digger or something like that. That's not, we know that part, but yeah. You guys have not made hard money decisions together where there was conflict over who wanted to do what. You just did what you wanted to do. He did what he wanted to do. And now we're about to turn that whole thing loose on him. That makes me a little nervous.
3: Okay.
0: I might say, if we combined our finances and if it worked real good for 2 years, then take off the prenup or something like that?
3: Oh.
1: Yeah, a lot of people kind of have it sunset over time to where more and more of the portion becomes ours.
0: Yeah, but it doesn't. I wouldn't do that if you keep it separate.
3: Really?
0: Okay. Because you don't have the relational tools. You don't know how to fight fair over money because you've never done it.
3: That's very true. Yes.
0: And as soon as you take this off, and then there's a money fight, you're going to get real freaking nervous.
1: That was my thinking. Play it out. Let's say you guys undo the prenup and then you split. Would you be furious?
0: Sure.
1: Because you feel like you've built all this wealth and he hasn't done a good job?
0: Yeah. Yeah. Not even if you did a full split, but if you just had a good knockdown drag out, like a big marriage blow up, I mean, which everybody that's been married has had. I had one lady tell me, we've never had a fight. And I said, it's because you lie. You know, so it's I like the spirit in which you asked the question. That's what I'm struggling with. Because I love your spirit. You're trusting and you feel solid in your marriage. That's all great. And it's all real. I don't think it's wrong. I think that's all correct. And the three kids, two kids thing, that's very interesting, isn't it?
3: Yeah, two are self-sufficient adults on their own. We're good there, but three in elementary.
0: Yeah, but I'm saying in terms of an estate plan, a will, you know.
3: Oh.
1: Have you guys done that?
3: I know.
0: Yeah, you've got ours and mine, and mine are self-sufficient, and the others are minors. So, yeah, that gets real emotionally complicated and practically complicated as well. So, yeah, I'm glad. Yeah. Estate planning side and on the prenup side, keep wrestling it. That's one piece of encouragement. And I really like who you are. The way you talk about it is so solid. So keep being that person. But let's start, if we're going to blend, let's practice it being blended maybe before we do it. That might be the way to do it. Ease into it a little bit.
3: Yeah, I totally didn't think about that, and I totally see the wisdom in that.
1: Are you guys both on the deed of the house?
3: We are. We are.
1: Yeah. And it's still got a mortgage on it?
0: Yeah, I think a good start would be, as a part of the figuring all this stuff out, let's just do a rundown of exactly where we are today, exactly what is 401k is, what yours is, what your investments are, where they are, who has them, whose phone number do I call if you get hit by the proverbial milk truck, right? Who are you the beneficiary on his 401k? Is he the beneficiary on your 401k, your non-pre-marriage investments, right? You know, and do we have a will for the house and the kids separate from that? Yeah, you need to get some basic estate planning done, but then you could start to get complicated. A trust might be your answer later as a staging thing, because that might take your premarital assets and set them aside for a different distribution than the marital assets upon death of both parties. That might be a way to separate them and make sure that they are separated.
1: And a post-nup could just amend the prenup and take the place of that.
0: Our marital assets could go to really the three littles, and the trust assets could go five ways. You know,
1: split amongst all the kids.
0: Yeah, that's one way you could do it. But, wow, that's a cool question. Wish I had an instant answer, but I don't.

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1: Hey guys, Rachel Cruz here. So many parents I talk to lately feel a little lost when it comes to talking to their kids about money. It comes up when I'm coaching people and even in my own group of friends. They want to teach their kids how to spend responsibly, the joy of giving generously, the value of hard work, how to avoid college debt, and more. 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
0: Hey guys, Dave Ramsey here. 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
1: Today's question comes from Darren in Nebraska. If you're on baby steps 4, 5, and 6 and are actively doing all three, do you have to contribute 15% of your just-for-fun side hustle money to retirement? The side hustle is just for extra travel money, gifts, etc., and is not needed in the monthly budget. Oh, it's an interesting one. I'm trying to skirt the baby steps here, Dave. I mean, if it has a very specific goal and you're just doing this temporarily, it's fine if you don't want to invest a portion of that. If you're still on track for retirement, you're investing 15% of your normal household income, that's fine either way.
0: Yeah, absolutely.
1: I wouldn't see it as a sin.
0: Sue is in Columbus, Ohio. Hi, Sue. How are you?
2: Hello. How are you, sir?
0: Better than I deserve. What's up?
2: I need some advice about my homeowner's insurance. I have been trying to get them to reduce it for a couple years, and I'm just getting the runaround, and I'm getting so aggravated about it.
0: Who's it with?
2: It's with Ohio Mutual, but okay. I've called a couple different insurance companies here in Ohio, and I keep getting the same reason why they won't take it down.
0: What's that?
2: That they tell me that because my house is 25 years old, I need to put a new roof on it. Well, my brother-in-law is a...
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0: Mainly sunny for your Wednesday with a high of 89. Little wind out of the east-northeast at 5 to 10 miles per hour. Clear tonight with a low of 61. Heading into Thursday, we'll see sunny skies with a high of 91. 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
1: I'm like, oh, you people. Oh, well, put it on there. I probably need it anyway. And I put it on, and I'm kind of glad I did because I feel a little...
2: Gives like, you peace of mind.
1: We just took a trip, and we were gone a couple weeks, and when we get back, while we're gone, we're not worried about the house being trashed, you know. So it's kind of a neat thing. But, yeah, they do have requirements in order because they're responsible if a pipe bursts and screws up, you know, $1 million worth of flooring or something, right?
2: You let that run for 6 hours. Yeah, that's it. Floods everything.
1: Same thing as with a roof. They're responsible, and that's why they're doing that, Sue. So, yeah, it's aggravating, though. It's like, it's my freaking roof. Who cares, you know? So, yeah. Oh, man. All right. Looks like Matt's turn in Philadelphia. Hey, Matt, what's up in your world?
3: Hey, guys. Thanks for having me on the call. Just real quick question for you. I'm 49 years old. I'm debt-free besides my house. And I found my dream car, my childhood dream car from when I was a kid. And I'm curious to know if you think I'm in the spot where I should splurge and purchase the car.
1: Was it Hot Wheels?
3: It's a Knight Rider replica. You mean when you were a kid? When I was a kid, a Knight Rider replica.
1: Oh, man. Is it like the kit car or the real one? Well, they all kit cars because there was no such thing. Right, that's right. Kit was the car, yeah.
3: Yep, it's identical, studio accurate replica.
2: Wow. How much is it?
3: $52,000.
2: What's your household income?
3: My base salary is $120 plus bonus, but I don't count the bonus because you never know if you're going to get it. So $120.
1: Oh, you get it. What do you count? What's your bonus?
3: 25%.
1: Okay. All right. And are you married?
3: I'm not. I'm single. I have a longtime girlfriend, but we're not married yet.
1: Okay. And what's your net worth?
3: Net worth right now is about $1 million, including home equity, 401k, liquid savings.
1: How much liquid savings?
3: About $110 million.
1: Okay. That's a lot based on your situation. Because here's what I measure this against. I just use the burn the money in the middle of the floor scenario. If you burn $52,000 in the middle of the floor, does your life change? No, but you'd be down to half your liquidity.
3: Yes, and what really pains me, Dave, is, like, you guys actually financially saved my life 7 years ago. When I bought another car, I should not have bought. But when I bought the car, I came across you guys and found my financial path. And now here we are 7 years later, I found this other car. But because I worked so hard to build the savings, it pains me to even spend any of it, let alone that amount.
1: Yeah.
3: But it's my dream car from when I was a kid, so I'm just so torn. You know, it's an
1: unusual collectible because it's got a very it's a unique product because it's like I've got a buddy that collects cars and he's got one of the cars from Days of Thunder, the Tom Cruise movie. Remember that? And he's got one. It's a Hollywood car, which is what you're talking about. Only he's got one of the actual ones they used in the movie. But this is yours is a replica. So the resale market from a collectible standpoint would be very small.
3: Yeah.
1: So that's going to be a problem in terms of the valuation of it in the future.
2: What are you going to do with it if you get it?
3: Drool over it.
2: Would it just sit in the garage? Would it just be like mint condition in the garage? Or are you going to drive it around on a Sunday?
1: This is a garage coin. You drive it on Saturday. I mean, it's what you do with a collectible. It's an antique-like type thing.
2: And what other vehicles do you have? You got any other toys?
3: No, I have a 99 Trans Am. It's a toy. It's also in the garage.
1: If you called and said, I want to go on a cruise and I'm going to spend $50,000, I'd probably tell you to do that. So I can't tell you to not do this. I'm overanalyzing it because of the car.
3: Yeah.
1: I thought you can afford it. It's the only disturbing number is it's a high percentage of your $110,000 liquidity.
3: Yeah.
1: But it's not going to cause you to go bankrupt. It's not going to cause you to be, your face is not going to show up in the stupid column or something like that. Nothing like that. I'm a car guy, and so I'm just kind of questioning the actual car itself, and I shouldn't be doing that. You can afford $52,000 worth of wasted money. You've earned it.
2: Enjoy the car. It does look pretty sweet. Just found a photo.

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3: 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Listen, I need everyone to put your phones down. Yes, put it down. 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

0: Lynette is in Portland, Oregon. Hi, Lynette. How are you?
1: Hi. Good. Thanks for taking my call today.
0: Sure.
1: What's up? I have a question about my aging parents. They have been in great health up until this year, and then they had a couple of health changes. And so I'm wondering, at what point should we, as their kids, be kind of stepping in to help them and intervening? Or, you know, just kind of keep acknowledging that they are adults and they get to keep making their own decisions. So the health changes that happened this year are that within about a three-month time span, my mom was diagnosed with brain cancer, and then my dad, who was kind of, you know, suspicious that he had some dementia brewing, got diagnosed officially with Alzheimer's.
0: You're a little bit muffled. Can you speak directly into your phone, please?
1: Yeah. Oh, shoot. Can you hear me okay now?
0: Yes, that's fine. Thank you.
1: Okay. Okay. So I don't know if you were able to hear everything.
0: We heard it all, but it was just a little muffled. You're fine.
1: Okay.
0: Go ahead.
1: Okay. Okay.
0: So you got brain cancer and you got early onset signs. And how old are they?
1: Well, he had an official diagnosis as well. They're 77 and he's turning 78 soon. Mm-hmm. And otherwise have been in great health. He's been the one who has been actively involved in their investments. And he is currently, trading. He's got single stocks. If you took a snapshot into their financial picture now, they're actually okay. And so I'm not sure if I need the perspective of, you know what, just some reassurance, like they're going to be okay. Or, you know, I look at the picture like, oh, this is a high-risk situation. And is this a train wreck that we can prevent from happening down the road? My mom's been the one who's the day-to-day financial person, you know, taking care of the bills. I've stepped in and added my name to their account so that I could help with that, just to take that off her plate. Currently, thank goodness, she's in remission, but it's a very aggressive form that has a high chance of coming back. Thanks. And so
0: what is it? How can we best help you?
1: Yeah, so I guess, How to tackle a situation where my dad is so resistant to letting go of anything. And so I don't know if, you know, I've tried, you know, like bringing them into their tax advisor for assistance, or, hey, could we meet up with another financial advisor? And he's completely resistant. And so do we just kind of step back and let that happen until he's cognitively declined to the point of intervention? My mom doesn't, you know, they have a living trust set up. She doesn't really want to, I guess, make my dad any more angry in the situation. And so she's worried for them, but she's not really intervening herself. So I guess what's the role as their adult kids?
0: Mm. Well, I mean, the law says there's nothing you can do. They're adults and they're allowed to do what they want to do. So at the end of the day, that
2: we Americans still love our SUVs. This is Jeff Gilbert with the Car Chronicles. Jeep is seeing a real bounce back this year. GM utilities are doing well. And at Ford, one of their classic utility nameplates is having a great year.
3: 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Explorer's up about 15% this year.
2: Ford analyst Eric Merkel says one thing that has really helped the Explorer is it comes in a variety of trims, and a lot of people are going for the entry-level active trim.
3: It's a really good value for the money, so active is up 31.4% for us. But if you take a look at the high end with the new Tremor package, trim line, and then also the Platinum Explorers, they're up 53.2%.
2: Ford's Explorer has also been helped by the end of the smaller Escape and Edge SUVs. With the Car Chronicles, I'm Jeff Gilbert.
1: I know, he's even held his concerns about dementia so close, because he's, I think, very self-conscious or embarrassed about that.
0: Sure.
1: And even with their finances, you know, we kids had no idea where they were financially up until a year ago. And so,
0: well, they have turned loose of some things then.
4: Yeah, how much do you know, and how did you figure that out?
1: Yeah, now we have a pretty good sense, because what happened with my mom's diagnosis is everything had to come to light really fast. And so We have a good idea of their numbers, so we know what's an investment. We know what they're getting for pension and social. We know what they have in savings. Their house is up for sale and should be closing this week, so we know how much is coming from that.
0: Where are they going?
1: So we have a pretty good... They're in a senior living place, and they're not happy about that, but it's what we're making the best decisions that we could at the time. You guys have had a lot of influence.
0: Somebody's had a lot of influence. Your dad's not sitting over there in total denial. He's just stiff-arming you on a couple of issues.
1: Right.
0: I mean, you sold his house, and there's been full disclosure, so he's opening up a lot, but not all the way.
1: Yeah.
0: So is there a health care power of attorney?
1: We do have durable power of attorneys for, like, the spouses. You know, my mom and dad both have it for each other. And then two of us sisters have durable power of attorney. They do have health advocates. They've done the best that they can, setting things in order.
0: Yeah.
1: They have living
0: will. Well, when he's unable to function at 100%, the durable power of attorney gives you the ability to take over.
1: Yeah, and even the neurology clinic also was giving kind of a clarification on what his diagnosis is and, you know, the recommendation for financial decisions being passed on. So we're kind of getting things in order.
0: Here's the thing. It's going too fast for him and not fast enough for you, but it is moving.
1: Yeah. Okay.
4: You're not in the dark.
1: Right.
0: Yeah. And I can...
1: Okay.
0: Only imagine how much fear is involved if you're in his shoes.
1: I know. And
0: this is a very capable man that has done a great... He's a very capable person, and it's the first time in his life he's ever had to face not being capable.
1: Yes, exactly. Exactly. So they don't have, like, a financial planner or fiduciary, but they do have a tax advisor. And he said, you know what, don't even call their, like, they have an account with Charles Schwab, don't even call them because it's going to flag him as having dementia. Do you know much about that as far as ramifications of freezing accounts? Because he's so active in there, and it just seems like, that's like a little...
0: Well, if you've got durable power of attorney, the account is not frozen. It's just flagged for his usage.
1: Yeah, and are there negative ramifications that can come with that?
0: No. I mean, the person that's got durable power of attorney can do whatever they want. They can close the freaking account. Move the money if they want. But they're going to have to, you're going to have to, at that point, have dealt emotionally, relationally with dad that you're... That sounds like that's a pretty high hill to climb at this point. Now, I think you just, you guys, this has been it sounds like it's a 12-month journey. Is that about right?
1: We've been in this about 7.
0: Okay. Yeah. And I think you've made more progress than it feels like because you've not gotten all the way. But you've gone a lot further than a lot of people we talk to. A lot of people we talk to, it's been 7 months and nothing has happened except dad gave all the money to some catfish scam, you know? That's the stuff we get called on. And so
4: they've no clue if there's a will or if there's a trust. Yeah. You've named all of them.
0: You've got everything in order. It's just a matter of when you're going to step hard enough on him to take over. And I'm going to do that as gently as I possibly can, just as an act of love.
1: Yeah.
4: Some of this might just be we cross that bridge when we get there.
0: Yeah.
4: As much as you want to get ahead of it and plan for it, some of the stuff
0: how might much have to unfold. Money screw up if he really screwed up? How much has he got access to that he's screwing around with?
1: Yeah, well, they have right now about 1.5 that's in.
0: But he doesn't have access to all that with his screwing around day trading stuff.
1: He does.
0: Okay. I'm going to limit that access, because I don't want him, because you can get in the real, he could lose that in 24 hours screwing around day trading. So, I'm going to limit that access. But, I mean, if he wants to screw up with 100 grand or something and you got 1.5, I'll let him do that just because to let him be himself.
4: Give him a sandbox to play in.
0: Yeah.

0: If you want to win with money in 2026, you can't keep living normal. Normal's broke. You need a plan. 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Hey guys, Dave Ramsey here. You've heard me talking in your ear for years on your drive to work, around the house, wherever you listen, but there's something different about actually getting together. So we created the Live Like No One Else Cruise. 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And we're not just showing up and doing speeches. We're on board vacationing with you all week, live shows, debt-free celebrations, and even more. You've listened to us talk about living like no one else for years. Well, this is one place where we're actually going to get to do it together. And what makes this thing so much fun for me, it's one heck of a week. We set sail March 14th through the 21st, 2027. 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
4: President Trump traveled to Sparrows Point in Maryland's Baltimore County to highlight a $3.7 billion investment by Anduril Industries. Governor Wes Moore, a Democrat, was not allowed to speak at the event, but says he supports the project.
5: This deal will drive $3.7 billion in investment and 14,000 jobs.
4: I'm Jennifer King.
2: A former CIA official is accused of stealing $40 million in gold bars and pleads guilty.
6: Court records reveal that David J. Rush fabricated a classified government program to acquire Florida real estate and gold bars worth millions. He's admitted to wire fraud in a Virginia court. Prosecutors accuse him of lying about his military and academic credentials to justify his actions. I'm Lisa Dwyer.
2: Cornell University trustees announced Tuesday a former deputy attorney general will review how the university handles sexual misconduct complaints.
7: After a massive protest on Cornell's campus, the university announcing Tuesday former deputy attorney general Sally Yates will review how the school handles sexual misconduct complaints. Meanwhile, students increasing their calls for Cornell president Michael Kotlikoff to resign. Over the weekend, we heard from him in this school video.
8: We as an administration and we as a community must do better. We must do everything we can to prevent what happened to Jane Doe.
7: Julie Walker, New York.
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2: Many Israelis struggle to see Palestinians as anything other than a threat 3 years after the war in Gaza began. Israel's wartime conduct continues to spark outrage across the nations, but in Israel, the focus is still on Hamas' October 7, 2023 attack, which triggered the fighting. This is the first anniversary in which no hostages remain in Gaza. The security failures surrounding the attack are a divisive issue in elections later this month. A Kenyan citizen who had been living in Congo before returning to Nairobi over the weekend has become Kenya's first confirmed case of Ebola and the country's first death from the disease in the fast-moving outbreak. That's according to Kenyan authorities Tuesday.
11: Health Minister Aidan Duale says a Kenyan citizen who arrived in the country on Saturday from Congo via Uganda had been isolated and treated at Nairobi Hospital. The patient tested positive for the Ebola virus after developing symptoms associated with hemorrhagic fever. The patient died late Monday while receiving treatment. Health authorities have placed the country on high alert and are monitoring for possible additional cases. I'm Charles Villadesma.
2: Eva Marie Saint, star of North by Northwest and On the Waterfront, has died at the age of 102. She was pregnant with her first child when she won an Academy Award in 1955 as Best Supporting Actress for her first movie, On the Waterfront. I'm John Summers, USA Radio News.
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15: 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Mainly sunny for your Wednesday with a high of 89. Little wind out of the east-northeast at 5 to 10 miles per hour. Clear tonight with a low of 61. Heading into Thursday, we'll see sunny skies with a high of 91. That's your weather from News Talk 1490 and 107.7 FM.
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0: Middle of the week, October 7th. Good morning. 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Alongside David Day, I'm Richard Cross. David Day, good morning to you.
1: Hey, good morning, Richard. How's everything in your neck of Mississippi?
0: Good. Good for now, at least. We have a named tropical storm that looks like it is going to become a hurricane. It gets to you a whole lot faster than it gets to me, and it gets to the folks on the coast faster than it gets to you, so we will explore that this morning and the latest news on it as well. But man, these mornings have been nice.
1: Yeah,
0: they and the have. Evenings have been nice.
1: I know. I was saying to somebody the other day, I love it when you need a jacket in the morning or the evening, or you could wear one. Maybe not necessarily need. That's a strong word.
0: Yeah.
1: But you definitely don't need one in the middle of the day.
0: That's right. That's right. I had that last night. First of all, to tell you what the weather has done, I have lit the grill two nights in a row. Monday night, Tuesday night, which is like normally that's a Friday, Saturday, Sunday thing. Nah, just man, it's nice middle of the week. Let's go. So, little pork tenderloin Monday night, threw some burgers on last night, Neil Guy burgers.
1: Whoa,
0: yeah,
1: it's you.
0: And they were great. And then I just working on a few things last night, went and sat out on the back patio.
1: Oh, yeah. There's just something about being outside that does wonders. It can do wonders for your spirit and your mood.
0: Good for the soul.
1: Yes, sir.
0: But sitting out back last night, it was that kind of, ooh, I might could go grab a sweatshirt, throw on a hoodie, and feel just right sitting here, but you know, not too bad with no sleeves either.
1: Yeah, it's nice. It's nice. Enjoy it while we can, because you know we're probably, you know, 2-3 months away from that 1 week of really, really miserable cold weather in Mississippi. Not to dampen the spirit, but you know, enjoy the nice weather while we have it.
0: Yeah. Yeah. And it's you get both ends of the spectrum right now. Tupelo, cool start for you, 57 this morning, followed by sunshine and an afternoon high of 89. Clear tonight, cooling into the 60s late. Central Mississippi, Jackson, mostly sunny for you with morning temperatures around 65 degrees, high today of 90. Clear tonight. South Mississippi and Hattiesburg going to be mostly sunny and warm. You'll start out at 65 this morning, make it up to 90 this afternoon, and going to be clear tonight. Cloudy through much of the day in Gulfport. Morning temperature just below 70 for you with a high of 87. Skies clear this afternoon. Should be good weather for cruising the coast all along the coast of Mississippi. What about birthdays on this day? I don't necessarily love his politics, but that's the case for a lot of musicians. But I sure do like it when he sings into that microphone. When did the cougar go away? Because for a long time it was John Cougar Mellencamp, but somewhere along the way it became just John Mellencamp. I don't know. 75 today, the Rock and Roll Hall of Famer, Jack and Diane, Small Town, Pink Houses, ooh, It Hurts So Good, and a whole lot more. Johnny Mellencamp. Yeah, yeah. Yo-Yo Ma is 71 today, celebrated cellist known for his classical performances and collaborations across musical genres. Sometimes this guy makes you smile, sometimes he makes you laugh, sometimes you just think he's a jerk. Simon Cowell is 67.
2: Best singer in America.
3: Oh, yeah?
2: Right. I can honestly say you are the worst singer in America.
3: Really?
2: Truthfully,
3: that's my first audition. So.
2: Well, I'm not surprised it should be your last.
0: Thank you for telling the truth, Simon. You are the worst singer in America. That's my first audition. Eh, should be your last. Okay. Music executive, television personality associated with American Idol, The X Factor, and the Got Talent franchise. I would say, I'd say he has done quite well on the television in terms of compensation over the last 2 decades now.
1: Oh, amazing. And didn't he get his start at a record company working in the mailroom?
0: Like perhaps.
1: He was the mailboy. Let me run these letters and packages up to this office.
0: Yeah. There are quite a few stories about that. You know, the started at the mailroom of the agency of the entertainment company and climbed the ladder, and good for him. Good morning, gentlemen. Richard, it's too early for whatever that was you were doing. Please stop. Fair enough. Fair enough. Michael W. Smith, Christian singer, songwriter, and pianist, known for lots and lots of hits, is 69 today. Joy Behar, the incorrigible co-host of The View, comedian, kind of. She funny? Not really. She's 84. Tony Braxton's 59, the Grammy-winning R&B singer. Say you love me again. Big voice. Happy birthday, Tony Braxton. Tom York, 58 years old. But I'm a creep. Lead singer and songwriter for Radiohead, Creep, one of his biggest hits. Charles Woodson, the Heisman Trophy winner, Pro Football Hall of Famer, and former star at Michigan. Won a Super Bowl with Green Bay, and of course won the Heisman Trophy over Peyton Manning. He is 50. Taylor Hicks is 50, the Alabama-born singer that won season 5 of American Idol. And Mookie Betts, who made a good play on the ground ball to shortstop to end the Braves' threat in the ninth inning last night, turns 34 today. Feels like he's been around baseball for a long time, and man, is he good.
1: Whew. Sports question, Richard. Was he named after the other Mookie? Who was that? Mookie Wilson in the 80s?
0: I'm going to go with no.
1: Okay, gotcha.
0: I guess I could have just as easily said I'm going to go with yes. Coin flip, I just went with no.
1: That was his name, Mookie Wilson, right?
0: Yeah.
1: I'm surprised when I can remember something about sports. I impressed myself.
0: Well, I mean, with a name like Mookie, kind of sticks out there.
1: Mm-hmm.
0: All right, this day in history, what have we got? The Battle of Kings Mountain. Patriot forces defeated American Loyalists in a significant Revolutionary War victory in the South. That was in 1780. In 1849, Edgar Allan Poe died. The author and poet died in Baltimore at the young age of 40. 1913, significant day for the automobile industry. Ford advances mass production. A moving assembly line began operating at Ford's Highland Park, Michigan factory, transforming automobile history. Looking forward to seeing an automobile assembly line in Blue Springs here in a couple of weeks. The Toyota factory. Come a long way, by the way, since Ford's original assembly line.
1: Make sure you take some video. I definitely want to see that.
0: Yeah, we'll do it. And then we'll be there live at the end of the month. It's going to be great. 1916, the most lopsided game in the history of college football. It was Georgia Tech facing Cumberland College. Final score, 222-0. John Heisman's team defeated Cumberland College. It was 63-0 after the first quarter. That game happened 110 years ago. 1982, it was today when Cats opened on Broadway. Musical began a run of what would last 18 years. A incredible run. 7,485 performances. We're back with you after this. It's Mornings with Richard Cross, Super Talk Mississippi. Thanks for joining us.

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6: 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Mainly sunny for your Wednesday with a high of 89. Little wind out of the east-northeast at 5 to 10 miles per hour. Clear tonight with a low of 61. Heading into Thursday, we'll see sunny skies with a high of 91. 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

0: October 7th, Wednesday, middle of the week, Mornings with Richard Cross, presented by Community Bank. David, you asked for it. You were needing this. You wanted this, and so I have it for you. Are you ready?
1: Yeah, go for it.
0: We have the Mookie Power Rankings, the top five Mookies of all time. Number five, Mookie Barker, the actor and comedian whose credits include Paul Blart, Mall Cop, Zookeeper, and Here Comes the Boom.
1: Okay, Mookie.
0: Number four on the list, Mookie from Do the Right Thing. Spike Lee's delivery character, pizza delivery character, a foundational Mookie in American cinema. Number three on the Mookie Power Rankings, Mookie Blaylock, the NBA All-Star, outstanding defensive point guard, and interestingly enough, Pearl Jam's original band name before they became Pearl Jam.
1: Did not know.
0: Number two, Mookie Wilson, who you mentioned earlier, the Mets legend, forever linked to the ground ball that went through Bill Buckner's legs in Game 6 of the 1986 World Series. Mm-hmm. Curse was alive and well. Number one, Mookie Betts, the clear number one. Two MVPs, World Series championships, elite defense, and apparently a tremendous bowling game.
1: Oh, nice. Yeah, thank you for that.
0: Mookie. Hard to believe. 30 years ago today, Fox News made its debut.
2: 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Welcome to Fox News Channel.
3: This is Fox News Now, all the news you need in 15 minutes. Good morning, everyone. I'm Allison Costarini.
2: And I'm Louis Aguirre. Topping our news this morning, the race for the White House moves into its last month with a Democratic president and his Republican opponent finally meeting face-to-face. The candidates took off their gloves last night in their first televised debate. As to who won and who lost, well, that all depends on who you ask. Fox News correspondent Mike Schneider reports on the debate.
0: That was how they came on the air, Fox News. It was almost like he forgot to tell us what his name. Oh yeah, I'm supposed to say, and I'm Richard Cross. Yeah. 30 years later, here we are. 2001, this was 25 years ago, the war in Afghanistan began. The United States and Britain launched airstrikes following the September 11th attacks. Operation Enduring Freedom. In 2003, Arnold Schwarzenegger won an election in California. Voters recalled Governor Gray Davis and elected Arnold Schwarzenegger to replace him, the governor. And finally, it was 3 years ago today when Hamas-led attacks on Israel began. Militants killed approximately 1,200 people and took more than 250 hostages, triggering the Israel-Hamas war. Today, the third anniversary of the beginning of that conflict in the Middle East. All right, time for your news headlines this morning. Ray in Long Beach says, what happened to Mookie of Sal and Mookie's Pizza Joint? I don't know. Great pizza from that Mookie, though. News headlines this morning. Another candidate has entered the race to be Mississippi's next auditor. Veteran finance lawyer Philip Phil Buffington announced his candidacy yesterday. He is running as a Republican. Ole Miss and Mississippi College School of Law graduate, now professor at Mississippi Christian University, part-time. He boasts his years of experience advising community banks, financial institutions, and businesses. Says that's what qualifies him for office. He's a partner and financial services community bank team leader at Balch and Bingham in Jackson. Buffington has spent his career guiding financial institutions through complex state and federal banking laws, risk assessments, and corporate governance. This all from the press release that he is running for state auditor. He also serves as an adjunct professor at Mississippi Christian School of Law, teaching banking, law, and business planning. Buffington joins two other Republicans already in the race, former State Representative Nick Bain and State Senator Daniel Sparks. Currently, they have been campaigning for a while now. That'll be one of the down ballot races in the 2027 elections. All three are looking to replace Shad White, who has told us that he is not seeking another term as state auditor and is mulling a run for governor. So far, no Democrats have entered the race. The party plans to start rolling out its preferred candidates after the midterms this year. Primaries less than a year away. Next August, the general election will be on November 3rd of 2027. Is that right? November 3rd? Or is it? I think it's November 3rd this year. Let's see here. We can jump forward a year and see what election day is. November the 2nd. So election day will be November 2nd, 2027. Three friends of Nolan Wells are suing NFL Hall of Famer Terrell Owens for defamation. Technically, it's the father of the three, the fathers of the three friends of Nolan Wells. All three of them are under 21, therefore considered minors under Mississippi law. The lawsuit follows a post that Owens made on social media in the aftermath of Nolan Wells' death. Wells was a student at Southwest Mississippi Community College. He disappeared on Horn Island after traveling there with a group of friends. The distinction, I suppose, is necessary. Wells is black. The three friends were white. He was found deceased by a park ranger 2 days after that 4th of July trip to Horn Island. Since then, his death has sparked widespread controversy and allegations of racially motivated foul play. One of those allegations came from the former NFL star, who he shared a video on X on the 26th of September, theorizing that the three friends killed Wells and tampered with his cell phone. The caption under the video said, in all caps, "Arrest them immediately, like yesterday." This post on X came 5 days after the grand jury said there was no evidence to pursue criminal charges against Wells' friends. Tyler Cox is the attorney representing these three. He was on with us last week and said, ever since the weekend of July 4th, they have been targeted, harassed, doxxed, and accosted in public because of online speculation that they were involved in their friend Nolan Wells' death. There was never a criminal investigation that took place. It was a death investigation, which is a common occurrence here in Jackson County. Close quote. Terrell Owens has more than 1 million followers on X. He pledged $25,000 for any information leading to an arrest in the Wells case. Civil rights activist Al Sharpton and prominent black filmmaker Tyler Perry also offered hefty rewards for the same information. Based on our conversation with Tyler Cox, the attorney, a week or so ago, more lawsuits are expected against prominent figures, cultural and otherwise, including Al Sharpton for his alleged defamatory statements made about the friends of Nolan Wells. This story just gets uglier and uglier. President Trump, on Monday of this week, took his Republican midterm rescue mission to Nebraska. He signed there an executive order to ease limits on the tax-free use of red-dyed diesel, a decision that he said would save millions of dollars for farmers and drive down the cost of all goods. He did so just 4 weeks before the midterm elections. Trump was quoted as saying, "Pete and Jim, this should absolutely ensure your election. I guarantee you that." He's talking about GOP Senator Pete Ricketts, who's running against an independent candidate that is backed by Democrats nationally, and Governor Jim Pillen, who is seeking a second term in Nebraska. We know that diesel prices have spiked in the aftermath and the ongoing situation in Iran, rattling voters and putting pressure on Republicans. Diesel fuel that is intended for off-road uses, such as agriculture, is exempt from federal and state excise taxes. It's dyed so that law enforcement can tell, and there are hefty fines associated with using agricultural diesel, red dye diesel, in over-the-road vehicles. Governor Reeves followed the announcement from the president with a post on X where he said, for more than a week, we've been in close contact with the White House to find ways to help lower the price of diesel. Thanks to those conversations and the work of my fellow Republicans, President Trump has announced that he is signing this executive order that will defer the federal excise tax on dyed diesel and allow for highway use. Because of the executive order signed by POTUS, I have spoken with Commissioner Sean Tindall, and he plans to direct the Commercial Transportation Enforcement Division of DPS to not enforce the dyed diesel prohibition on highways.
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5: 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I'm Randy Reynolds. Roosevelt Harris has pled guilty to second-degree murder in the 2024 stabbing death of Christy Michelle Ware. Ware was found dead on a bedroom floor of her home in the 800 block of Clark Street. Prosecutors told the court that Harris and Ware had argued before Harris went into the kitchen, returned with a knife, and killed her. Harris will be sentenced at a later date. With the new Warren County Jail almost ready for occupancy, the Warren County Sheriff's Department is holding a two-day job fair on the jail premises at 1200 Highway 80. The job fair will run from 11 a.m. till 3:30, both tomorrow and Thursday. The Sheriff's Department is offering competitive pay and benefits in law enforcement, detention, and administration. Anyone interested in a career serving the community is invited to stop by the new jail and apply. For News Talk and Sports 107.7, I'm Randy Reynolds.
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8: Hi, I'm Emily Tillman, and this is Did You Know Mississippi? She comes by night in fearsome flight, in garments black as pitch. The queen of doom upon her broom, the wild and wicked witch. Did you know there's a place where no grass grows in Mississippi? Just south of Tupelo on the Natchez Trace at mile marker 233.2, you can find the Witch Dance. The Natchez Trace had the nickname the Devil's Backbone due to the pirates, bootleggers, and gangs that traveled along it committing robbery and murder. It is a part of Mississippi folk.

0: half of the country's first serial killer duo, met his death is because he didn't believe in the legend and jumped from spot to spot while laughing. Upon his return to Kentucky soon after, he was killed and beheaded in revenge for a murder he committed. You can travel and even camp in this location nowadays and see if you can find the scorched earth, if you dare. And that's been Did You Know Mississippi? I'm Emily Tillman.
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0: 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Mainly sunny for your Wednesday with a high of 89. Little wind out of the east-northeast at 5 to 10 miles per hour. Clear tonight with a low of 61. Heading into Thursday, we'll see sunny skies with a high of 91. That's your weather from News Talk 1490 and 107.7 FM.
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5: 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Book your tee time to play the Oaks or the Azaleas, two 18-hole championship courses. Great shape this time of year. Get a little fall golf in. Dancing Rabbit is part of Pearl River Resort. We start on the Gulf Coast with expected inclement weather on the horizon. The October 10th fall baseball showdown between Mississippi State and Southern Miss at Keesler Federal Park has been canceled. While the game won't happen, Bulldog fans will still get a chance to see Brian O'Connor's ball club in action. But that's going to happen tomorrow, October 9th, in a matchup between Mississippi State and Auburn. That has moved up one day. The Hancock-Whitney Classic contest between the Bulldogs and the Tigers will now happen tomorrow night, October 8th. First pitch set for 6 p.m. Gates will open at 5 o'clock. If you already have purchased tickets for either game, you can redeem them on Thursday. 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Their phone number if you want to write it down, 228-233-3465, or you can email them if you're looking for a refund, tickets at BiloxiShuckers.com. 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So Mississippi State and Auburn, fall baseball tomorrow night, not Friday night, and the game that was scheduled between Mississippi State and Southern Miss has been canceled. You had college football last night. Southern Miss was looking for a conference play opening win on the road against Troy. Golden Eagles led the all-time series 8-7 prior to last night. Unfortunately for Southern Miss, that all-time series is now tied at 8 apiece. 55-34 was the final, Troy over Southern Miss.

0: Golden Eagles fell to 1-4 on the year. They are 0-1 in Sun Belt Conference play. Landry Liddy threw for 316 yards and a pair of touchdowns in the ballgame. Mario Sanders also had a touchdown pass of 75 yards. Elijah Singleton got in and threw a pass in the game as well. Goose Crowder, who had been out, we talked about him yesterday, great name for Troy. He played, and he played well. 18 of 21, 225 yards passing, two touchdowns, and oh, by the way, ran it 17 times for 145 yards and two scores. A monster night for Goose Crowder. Leading Southern Miss in terms of pass catching, Caden Saunders had seven catches for 138 yards. Mario Sanders had eight catches for 102 yards, but not enough as Southern Miss goes down 55-34. That was the final score last night. Major League Baseball playoffs continued last night, and we mentioned Mookie Betts earlier. He made the play at the very end of the game as the Dodgers got a 3-1 victory over the Atlanta Braves. They take a 2-1 series lead in the best of five. Dodgers got all three of their runs in the top of the fourth inning. Atlanta answered with a run in the bottom of the fifth inning. They had a chance for more there. Also had a chance later in the ballgame. Got a runner to third in the bottom of the ninth inning, but could not scratch for another run. Nobody in the lineup for Atlanta had more than one hit. Five total hits for the Atlanta Braves, and so they now face elimination. Yamamoto on the mound for the Dodgers was outstanding. Seven innings, one run, 10 strikeouts, and just four hits allowed. Chris Sale was good, but not good enough. Five innings, seven hits. He gave up just three earned runs. Again, all of them coming in the fourth inning. So Atlanta will try to keep the season alive. They will do so later this afternoon. Let's see. First pitch today for Braves-Dodgers is at 5 o'clock. Game is on FS1. It's one of four games today. Cleveland and Chicago are playing at 3 on TBS. Chicago with a chance to close that series out at home. Dodgers, as we mentioned, can close it out. The New York Yankees trying to stay alive against the Tampa Bay Rays. They are down 2-0. They will be at the stadium tonight. 7 o'clock first pitch on TBS. And San Diego got a win last night to push their series with Milwaukee to a game four. The let's see, the score in that one yesterday, San Diego with a 4-3 win over Milwaukee. All of the games in that series have really been close. So that rolls on. Ole Miss fans potentially got some good news from Pete Golding earlier this week. Ole Miss running back Kewon Lacy is expected to play against Vanderbilt, according to the Rebels head coach. Golding said that Lacy returned to practice on Sunday. He took part in individual and team drills, getting a full week of rest last week during Ole Miss's open date and significant rehab work. Golding said, quote, obviously a lot of that on Sunday was non-contact, but fully anticipate having him this week. Lacy missed the Rebels' loss against Florida. That was a 52-28 setback for Ole Miss after injuring his left shoulder in the September 19th victory against LSU. Ole Miss is ranked ninth in the country. They will take on Vanderbilt this Saturday afternoon at 2:30. Kewon Lacy this season has four touchdown carries for 191 yards total. And then news yesterday out of the University of Missouri. Eli Drinkwitz, in his weekly visit with the media, talked about a player that is no longer with the team. It was a pretty emotional press conference, and you can hear the emotion in Eli Drinkwitz's voice as he talks about Johnny DJ Jones.
1: Yeah, Johnny Jones. DJ was here this summer, and when we do all of our freshman intake, we discovered a heart issue, and we observed him for 2 weeks, and then felt like we weren't getting the information that we needed to, And so we asked for a second opinion. We weren't getting the resolution that we wanted. And so our medical team, you know, said, let's go get better, or not better, but more eyes and ears and wisdom. And so we sent him to Mayo Clinic in Jacksonville, Florida, and discovered a much more significant issue. And last week, we found out that Johnny's now on a heart transplant list, and he's in Mayo. And it's tough right now. And our thoughts and prayers are with him and his family as they go through this. I know Johnny was watching our game, and it's just hard.
0: That was Eli Drinkwitz, the head coach of the Missouri Tigers, talking about Johnny Jones, DJ, they call him. What a scary deal. You're reminded how important those team doctors are, just going through freshman physicals and kind of their intake process. They found something wrong with his heart, sought a second opinion, now on the heart transplant list. And that's such a complicated thing emotionally, where you need a heart so that you can stay alive. But receiving that heart means that another family somewhere is dealing with immense tragedy in their lives. So we'll keep an eye on that story. Missouri has also had to deal with Ahmad Hardy, the Mississippi native who was so good last year as a running back, was shot during the offseason in the leg and has not yet played. Missouri, 2 weeks ago, close loss at Mississippi State. This past week, they got a big win at home against the Florida Gators. Missouri plays Texas A&M this week, and then will be in Oxford next weekend to take on Ole Miss. That is your morning sports update. 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Online at pearlriverresort.com, your home for family fun, casino thrills, and live entertainment. One thing that we're watching also in terms of the sports world is what effect the tropical storm that is predicted to become a hurricane hanging out in the Gulf right now is going to have on college athletics this week, including potentially that big game in Tuscaloosa on Saturday night between Georgia and Alabama. 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
6: It's your Country Daily Dirt. Tracy Lawrence thinks country stars are wilder than rock stars, at least back in the 90s. He said he saw a documentary on Motley Crue and they didn't have nothing on him. He says people tell him all the time he should write a book, and he jokes and jests that he could probably end careers. That's a book I'd read. Some of country's biggest names are heading to Nashville for a live tribute to Dolly Parton. The Country Music Association said that 20 performers, including Reba McEntire, Carrie Underwood, Ella Langley, and Kelsey Ballerini, will take part in the CMA Presents I Will Always Love You, a celebration of Dolly Parton on October 21st. The two-hour special will air live on ABC and Disney+. Ticket proceeds will benefit Dolly's Imagination Library. Zach Bryan continues to break records and make statements. Zach was once again sporting a Free Palestine shirt during Saturday's show on his With Heaven On tour at Robert Kraft's Gillette Stadium, setting the venue's largest attendance record with more than 73,000 in attendance. This after Robert pressured Ed Sheeran to drop opener Macklemore from his tour last month over his vocal support of Palestinians. It's your Country Daily Dirt. I'm Brooke Summers.
7: 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Mainly sunny for your Wednesday with a high of 89. Little wind out of the east-northeast at 5 to 10 miles per hour. Clear tonight with a low of 61. Heading into Thursday, we'll see sunny skies with a high of 91. That's your weather from News Talk 1490 and 107.7 FM.
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0: Thanks for joining us this morning on Mornings with Richard Cross. 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I think we told you about this yesterday. There was no Powerball jackpot winner on Monday night, but a ticket purchased at Wade Station in Moss Point matched four out of the five white balls and the Powerball to win $50,000. Didn't get that $1 Power Play add-on, though. Had the winner spent the extra dollar, that $50,000 would have been $100,000. The next Powerball jackpot drawing is tonight. $485 million, the estimated cash value of that, $199,800,000. Mega Millions next drawing is on Friday night. That is October 9th. No winner last night. The Friday night jackpot will be up to $364 million, the estimated cash value, $147,300,000. Two Mississippi lottery players. Okay, so it was a different person. There we go. Two Mississippi lottery players. A lot richer after the Monday night Powerball drawing. So it was the Wade Station winner in Moss Point, but also the Tumsuba winner. Both of them winning $50,000 by matching four white balls and the Powerball. That's good stuff. So a lot of chances to win, even if you don't win the massive prize. Let's see here. We got three new scratch-off games that are available now. Tic-Tac Multiplier, the $5 Ghostbusters, and the $20 six figures cash prizes up to $100,000. 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Winners of that will be announced on October 30th. All you got to do is enter your eligible non-winning Ghostbuster tickets for your chance to win in the second chance drawing. 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The Mississippi Lottery, my words, not theirs, can't win if you don't play. 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C-Spire text line 601-879-4395. George in Greenwood says, with regard to the defamation lawsuit against Ben Crump, I don't think officially there's one against Crump yet, but it sounds like it's coming. By the friends of Nolan Wells, it's gratifying to see Ben Crump actually have to practice some law if he were to defend himself. The only skill I have known him to practice so far is public relations. CeCe in Senatobia, with regard to Kewan Lacy playing for Ole Miss on Saturday, that's great. Did Pete Golding say if the defense would be available against Vanderbilt also?
1: Burn.
0: Ooh, burn. With regard to the young man at Missouri, Thomas says, good thing they found it early. Another message says, that interview clip from Eli Drinkwitz gave me chills. That's tough. One thing I can say, please check the organ donor box on your license. If my death can save a life, take all my organs. It's a very important option, in my opinion. There's no doubt. Costs you nothing to be an organ donor. I guess it sounds crass to say this, but if you're no longer around, you don't really have any use for your organs, and it could save the life of someone else. Check that box when you get your driver's license or you renew it. Make sure that it is there and there's a record of that digitally. Coming up this morning, on the other side of this break, we will give you all of the information that you need about the tropical storm that is growing in strength in the Gulf. Yesterday afternoon, it was designated a tropical depression. In the overnight hours, it has become a tropical storm. There is an expectation that it will be a hurricane before it is all said and done. We'll give you the latest on that. Senator Jeremy England will join us about 7:30 this morning, so about 40 minutes from right now. Look forward to a conversation with him. We'll talk with him about the redistricting hearings that happened across the state of Mississippi, what he believes the order of operation is going to be on that, whether a special session will be called, and if so, when. We'll check in with him on all that's happening on the Mississippi Gulf Coast and also get his take on the recent conversation surrounding kratom and other synthetic products that are available in gas stations across Mississippi. What will the legislature do about that? And then Teresa Rinkenberger will join us in the 8 o'clock hour to talk about Shower Power Mississippi. Yeah, you're just going to have to stay tuned and learn more about that. Mornings with Richard Cross, Super Talk Mississippi. Thanks for joining us. Glad to be with you on this Wednesday, October 7th.
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2: Say Radio News. I'm John Summers. As Israel gears up for national elections this month, the country remains focused on October 7th. That is October 7th, 2023, when Hamas attacks are at the forefront of a bitter campaign which will determine the fate of Prime Minister Benjamin Netanyahu. Nearly every poster, stump speech, or debate on TV seems to reference the attack. Netanyahu's opponents want him to pay for the failures which led to the deadliest day in Israel's 78-year history and plunged the country into a series of inconclusive wars. His defenders say Netanyahu was betrayed by the military establishment and led Israel through a dramatic rebound from its darkest hour. Cold War memories stir Marco Rubio in Iceland as he champions diplomacy and downplays differences. At a news conference Tuesday, the Secretary of State said Iceland is not just an important U.S. security partner, but an important economic partner as well.
3: Your landscapes, for example, have been the training ground for American astronauts since the Apollo program and continues to host training missions for the Artemis missions. Your expertise in geothermal energy, those present incredible opportunities for greater commercial and technological cooperation.
2: Attorneys for Krista Pike, who survived Tennessee's attempt to execute her last week, say she's awake and speaking as she receives treatment at a hospital.
4: They express gratitude for the first responders and the medical team at the hospital, who they say treated Krista like a human and have provided exceptional care to her. Pike survived two doses as Tennessee officials attempted to put her to death for the 1995 killing of classmate Colleen Slemmer. The lethal injection drug didn't kill her, but her lawyers say her arms were left burned and blistered. The lawyers want Tennessee Governor Bill Lee to commute Pike's sentence to life in prison without parole. I'm Ed Donahue.
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2: Skydance owned Paramount closed its $81 billion takeover of Warner Brothers Discovery Tuesday. The new Hollywood giant's known as Skydance. Protesting pupils blocked French high schools again Tuesday, testing a weeks-long movement. Correspondent Charles de Ledesma reports blockades in French high schools have developed into violent clashes between protesters and police.
6: Tens of thousands of demonstrators marched in cities across France on Tuesday in support of protests by school pupils demanding more education funding, increasing pressure on the government of outgoing President Emmanuel Macron. As pupils again blockaded high schools, large crowds waved flags and placards, gathering in Marseille, Strasbourg and other cities, and clashes erupted in Paris. Riot police firing tear gas at protesters who threw objects and fireworks.
7: A strengthening El Niño is expected to become one of the strongest on record, bringing greater risk of drought, flooding, and food shortages worldwide. A Kenyan citizen who had been living in Congo before returning to Nairobi over the weekend has become Kenya's first confirmed case of Ebola and the nation's first death from the disease in the fast-moving outbreak. That's according to Kenyan authorities Tuesday. The case sparked urgent contact tracing efforts to try to contain the spread of the virus. The man had been residing in Congo for the past 7 years and fell ill about a month ago. I'm John Summers, USA Radio News.
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11: 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Mainly sunny for your Wednesday with a high of 89. Little wind out of the east-northeast at 5 to 10 miles per hour. Clear tonight with a low of 61. Heading into Thursday, we'll see sunny skies with a high of 91. 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

0: 7 o'clock hour. Good morning to you. Mornings with Richard Cross on Super Talk Mississippi. Whatever your morning routine is, we appreciate you making us part of it. Thanks for listening. 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What began as Invest 92L moved to a tropical depression. Overnight was named a tropical storm, and soon will be a hurricane. Isaias, the named storm, I-S-A-I-A-S, Isaias, is now a tropical storm based on the 4 a.m. report from the National Hurricane Center. It's the latest latest news as officials are calling for rapid strengthening into a strong Category 2 hurricane before it approaches the northern Gulf Coast on Friday. As of early this morning, Isaias had sustained winds of 40 miles per hour. It is moving to the east and northeast at a relatively slow pace of 8 miles per hour. Currently, it's about 580 miles to the southwest of the mouth of the Mississippi River. About 580 miles southwest of the mouth of the Mississippi River. Right now, tropical storm force winds are extending up to 45 miles from the center, the eye of the storm. At this point, there are no coastal watches or warnings, but those are expected to come soon. Right now, the timeline... Somebody said that it's... Caleb in Starkville says that this is pronounced Isaias, the Spanish and Portuguese pronunciation for Isaiah. I guess if I think back to my my Spanish classes from years ago, and that's probably correct pronunciation. CC in Senatobia says, can we just call it Izzy? I have no issue with that.
1: Hey, Richard, just not to toot my own horn here, I do speak Portuguese.
0: Do you? So are you going with Isaias as well?
1: Isaias sounds pretty good. Pretty good to me, yeah.
0: Yeah. Mm-hmm. A-E-O-U.
1: That's it, yeah. You got it. A-pe-pe-po-po.
0: Yeah, had to go go in the way back there. Anyway, timeline for Isaias. 1 o'clock this afternoon, forecasted sustained winds at 60 miles per hour. In the overnight hours tonight, it is expected to reach Category 1 hurricane status with winds sustained at 75. By 1 o'clock tomorrow afternoon, those winds are expected to move into the 90-mile-an-hour range, with the overnight Thursday night into Friday morning seeing the hurricane become a 110-mile-per-hour strong Category 2 storm. At this point, there is not a precise landfall time or landfall intensity that has been projected. So those wind predictions and path predictions are forecast points right now. I was watching a meteorologist yesterday talk about kind of the conditions that make the Gulf ripe right now. Anything over 80 degrees in terms of water temperature is beneficial for a hurricane in terms of strengthening. Currently, from the east coast of Mexico, the east coast of Texas, all the way to the mouth of the Mississippi River and over to the Florida Panhandle, you've got 85 to 86 degree water temperature in the Gulf. And so conditions are ripe for this storm to continue to grow. So what are we expecting in Mississippi? Mississippi Gulf Coast, potential wind, obviously a storm surge, heavy rain and dangerous surf conditions. The overnight advisory at this point has not provided a Mississippi-specific storm surge height or a local wind forecast. Along the northern Gulf Coast, really from southeastern Louisiana all the way over to Panama City Beach, the National Hurricane Center is forecasting 3 to 6 inches of rain with locally heavier amounts, in some places perhaps more than 10 inches. The rain is expected to begin on Friday and continue through the weekend. Flash flooding, urban and isolated river flooding are possible as well. Across the entire southeast, 1 to 3 inches of rain is expected, locally 5 inches. And as an aside, the weather conditions that we've had for the last 2 months really lend themselves to more flooding. The ground is hard, rock hard in a lot of places, and so instead of when you get a lot of rain and it just soaking in and being absorbed into the surface of the ground, it's so hard that in a lot of places it's almost like rain hitting concrete, where it's just going to run off and can lead to flooding issues. The National Weather Service in Jackson identifies the potential for heavy rain, flooding, and gusty winds as potential inland impacts in central Mississippi all the way into the northern part of the state, including Oxford and New Albany and Tupelo. You can expect periods of heavy rain on Saturday with a regional forecast of 1.5 to 2.5 inches in places. That could be up to 4 inches of rain. So currently 40-mile-per-hour winds that are expected to strengthen in the neighborhood of 70 miles an hour over the next 48 hours. And a strong Category 2 storm is predicted. When you look at the models, and they call them the spaghetti models, right? Because you got these strings that are going in different directions all over the place. Most of them are in a general agreement that somewhere between the western border of Mississippi and the eastern border of Alabama is where we're talking about landfall. And I'm not talking about the long part of the state. I'm talking about along the Gulf Coast. Famously called the landmass years ago. The area between New Orleans and Panama City, the landmass. Some people go with Mississippi and Alabama for those as well. There is one particular model that has this storm on almost a direct line as it curves to the north and to the east, where it kind of flattens out and then heads due north, exactly on the Mississippi-Alabama border. We will see. We will continue to monitor this throughout the day and throughout the rest of the week as we get more information related to Tropical Storm Isaias. Or is he, as CC suggested?
1: Muito, muito bem, meu amigo. Muito bem.
0: 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Glad to be with you. We are back right after this.

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5: 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Mainly sunny for your Wednesday with a high of 89. Little wind out of the east-northeast at 5 to 10 miles per hour. Clear tonight with a low of 61. Heading into Thursday, we'll see sunny skies with a high of 91. That's your weather from News Talk 1490 and 107.7 FM.
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8: With regard to the weekend forecast, one thing that seems certain to you, Thomas, and everybody else in the state of Mississippi, it looks like rain is on the way this weekend. Thomas said, I just want to know if it's going to rain in my area. We ain't had a drop in months now. Thomas, if you indeed live in the Greenwood area, then yeah, you're going to get it this weekend, or it certainly looks that way anyway. I mean, I know that you have the ability to look at the forecast just like I do, but yeah, 97% chance of rain on Saturday, potential for heavy rain, maybe an inch, and then possible more heavy rainfall overnight on Saturday. Now, the selfish part of this, David, I don't have a game this weekend. I don't have to work. This is our fall break. And so when we found out that I didn't have to work, Jane and I were like, hey, let's take the kids to Nashville this weekend. We'll go to the Ole Miss Vanderbilt game.
9: Yeah.
8: I just got a text from her. I don't think she was actually listening. I think she was just thinking along the same lines. She sent me an hourly forecast for Nashville on Saturday and said, think you want to find another dad and son to go to the game? said, not sure this is my cup of tea.
9: Her humor matches yours. I love it.
8: Yeah, I suppose so. We shall see. Yeah, I thought I was being proactive by going ahead and getting tickets.
9: Oh, you did get tickets.
8: Yeah.
9: Mm-hmm.
8: Yeah.
9: So what are you going to do?
8: Ticket prices are beginning to tumble as the forecast worsens.
9: Yeah. Do you think you're going to brave it? Do you think you're actually going to
8: What am I going to do?
9: Yeah. Watch it on
8: TV.
9: I'm going
8: to put on rain pants, a rain jacket, and go watch a football game.
9: There you go, my man.
8: Rain, keep away from a football game. Come on now.
9: Nice.
8: Of course that's what I'm going to do. And I think my son will do the same. I'll be interested to see what my daughters decide ultimately and what my wife decides ultimately. To be determined on that front. So, yes, rain is on the way. Joey says, we do need some rain up here in Monroe County, but it's going to be tough on that cotton that's already opened up. Yeah, that's the, golly, that's the thing that farmers just constantly deal with. Really need rain in June and July and maybe into early August, but then you want it to dry out. That heat and sun is so good for the crops, especially at the end of the harvest season. And then you just need it to stay dry through harvest. Get everything out. Then it can rain all at once. We don't get a say-so in that, though. Good to be with you this morning. Mornings with Richard Cross. Super Talk Mississippi. Mentioned yesterday that the activity surrounding the legislature is starting to heat up. And we're 3 months away. Right? The legislative session begins in January. We're now into the first week of October. So we got October, November, December, and then all the legislators will convene at the Capitol and begin working on the state's business for the final 3 months of, well, I guess I should say for the first 3 months of the year in the final year of this four-year cycle in which the legislature is in session. We had a meeting of the Joint Legislative Budget Committee last week. Meant to talk about this yesterday. They're already looking at fiscal year 2028 as long-term planning is in place. And so for the upcoming, so for the 2027 legislative session, they will be putting in place fiscal. So we're in currently we're in fiscal year 27. Runs from what, July 1st to June 30th. So the JLBC came together and heard from agency heads presenting their budget requests for fiscal year 28. And as is normally the case, you had a lot of agencies that said, hey, we're going to need more money next year. The way this normally works, depending on which agencies you're dealing with and what the strategy is for agency heads, the request for dollars is going to be more than it was in the previous year. And generally speaking, when they do their budgeting and forecasting, it's kind of a wish list, best case scenario. Hey, I'm going to ask for this in hopes that I can actually get this. Suppose there's an element of the art of the deal that goes into that. Some of the increases that are being sought through request, the Office of Workforce Development is seeking an additional $2.5 million in funding in fiscal year 2028. Big ask from Child Protective Services. They are asking for an additional $52 million in funding. The Department of Mental Health has requested an additional $10 million. Department of Public Safety, an additional $30 million for fiscal year 28. MEMA, the Mississippi Emergency Management Agency, has asked for an additional $35 million. MEMA is one that is unique. There's the standard operating budget, but MEMA has a little bit of a leg up on some of the other agencies, because even if they don't get a major increase in terms of their operating budget, their budgeted numbers, in the event of natural disasters, major storms that are expected or unexpected, if the need exists, the legislature always has the ability to go back and allocate dollars. We saw that this past year in the aftermath of Winter Storm Fern and the damage that it did across the northern third of the state of Mississippi. Not particularly surprising here. In fact, expected, the Division of Medicaid asking for an additional $179 million. Their request a year ago was in the neighborhood of an additional $200 million, something that we talked about with legislators and House and Senate leadership. Hey, the ask from Medicaid was X. That does not necessarily mean that the Joint Budget Committee will recommend that funding, or that ultimately those in charge, the appropriators, will approve that amount of funding. But that's the ask from Medicaid. And then IHL has requested an additional $93 million. Would love to know exactly where that money that IHL is requesting would go, how it would be allocated. A lot of conversation about performance-based funding. And I think we are close to getting the final recommendations from the IHL, sharing that information with legislators on what their plan is going forward in terms of distributing the dollars that come from the state to our public colleges and universities in Mississippi. It feels safe to say that as we sit here on the 7th of October, that the fiscal year 2028 budget will not include a $93 million increase for the IHL, with the IHL running things the way they are today. That's the thing with the power of the purse. When you have access to the dollars, when you allocate the dollars, you're going to get a little bit of a say-so in how the money is spent, how the money is allocated. A lot of the approach from the IHL has been, hey, you task us with running the public universities in the state. Give us our appropriation and we will distribute the money. And some in the legislature are finally waking up to the fact that we got a lot of schools that are underperforming. We are taking money and figuratively setting it on fire when we just hand it to the IHL to spend as they see fit. We need to see a little bit of evidence that the money we are allocating to the institutions of higher learning for distribution across the state is being spent wisely. That we are not throwing money at non-degree producing universities, at universities that are not helping their students advance through the system, that are not producing graduates that are interested in high-need jobs in Mississippi. That is going to be a fight that we watch closely over the next few months leading into this 2027 legislative session. For their part, the Department of Health requested level funding, not asking for an increase in their $90 million budget. Same thing for the Department of Finance and Administration, DFA. Said $102 million is good for us. We will stick with that number. Thank you very much. Thank you for listening. We're back after this.
10: 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I'm Randy Reynolds. Roosevelt Harris has pled guilty to second-degree murder in the 2024 stabbing death of Christy Michelle Ware. Ware was found dead on a bedroom floor of her home in the 800 block of Clark Street. Prosecutors told the court that Harris and Ware had argued before Harris went into the kitchen, returned with a knife, and killed her. Harris will be sentenced at a later date. With the new Warren County Jail almost ready for occupancy, the Warren County Sheriff's Department is holding a two-day job fair on the jail premises at 1200 Highway 80. The job fair will run from 11 a.m. till 3:30, both tomorrow and Thursday. The Sheriff's Department is offering competitive pay and benefits in law enforcement, detention, and administration. Anyone interested in a career serving the community is invited to stop by the new jail and apply. For News Talk and Sports 107.7, I'm Randy Reynolds.
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2: 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Mainly sunny for your Wednesday with a high of 89. Little wind out of the east-northeast at 5 to 10 miles per hour. Clear tonight with a low of 61. Heading into Thursday, we'll see sunny skies with a high of 91. That's your weather from News Talk 1490 and 107.7 FM.
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0: you on this Wednesday morning today, October 7th, and joined by Senator Jeremy England. He represents District 51. Always a pleasure to visit. Good morning, Mr. Senator.
1: Hey, good morning, Richard. How you doing today?
0: I'm doing well. Appreciate your time, good. As always. I know the mindset for those that live on the Mississippi Gulf Coast is a little different than those who don't when it comes to watching hurricanes, tropical storms that have the ability to develop into hurricanes. What is the mood as we're a couple of days away, maybe 3 days away at this point, from this tropical storm turning into a hurricane and making landfall?
1: Well, I think the one word that comes to mind of how we all feel, I would say annoyed, irritated. Of course, we're watching it. We have to, you know, be ready to batten down the hatches. But we're in the middle of cruising the coast down here. We've got a lot of great visitors and a lot of great events that are going on. A lot of restaurants that have loaded up on fresh fish and great food to feed all of the visitors that are here on the Gulf Coast. And now we've got a hurricane we're watching. But, you know, it happens. It's part of life here on the coast. Sometimes these late season storms happen, and we're certainly, this one certainly bears watching. I think it could end up getting a little stronger than what, you know, what we would expect out of a storm this late in the year. So we have to do our preparations and be ready and see where this thing ends up.
0: What is the mindset for people who have lived on the coast for a long time, who have perhaps ridden out storms, who have seen this year after year after year? When does a storm grab your attention to the point that you say, okay, we've got to take this seriously, or we need to evacuate, versus it's a storm, it's going to be windy, it's going to rain, we're going to deal with some flooding, but you know what, that's just part of living here.
1: Yeah, so a lot of that depends on where you live, how flood prone your area is. If you're prone to coastal flooding, so when the wind pushes the storm surge in, and if it hits high tide and you live in one of those areas, you may be very concerned even about tropical storm on up. You know, you have to watch on that. But if you're a little higher ground and don't have to worry about that, I would say, you know, when it starts to get to a Cat 2, a high Cat 2, certainly Cat 3, you want to start looking at maybe you know, heading out of town and not riding it out at home. But also, I mean, even from tropical storm on, we need to do a good job at making sure that our elderly community and the disabled and people that may not have the means to get out or to do things, that they're ready for this storm. So it really is a big community-wide deal. Anytime we have any kind of storm come in, and the coast is very good at watching out for each other, and I expect that'll be the case here too.
0: Is there a checklist that if you live there, you go through where you're like, okay, we got to get plywood out, we got to get sandbags ready, we've got to make sure that, you know, batteries, generators, all that stuff are charged? Do you even have to think through that if you've done it for a long time?
1: You know, it becomes second nature, really, but you still want to check through it. You know, you don't want to get

0: complacent and just assume that things are good. You want to make sure you have good batteries. Of course, you want to hit the grocery stores before, you know, they run out of supplies, and get gasoline before the lines gather up. But those are the things you kind of go through. But there are a few things people forget that I think are important to remember, and I try to help remind people. You know, you want to go pick up your prescriptions if you have those waiting for pickup. You want to get those. You want to make sure your cell phones are charged up, and you don't want to be playing on them and, you know, watching videos during a storm in case you need them, because those become very good you know, lifelines for us. Yeah. If people lose power or if you need to get in touch with somebody. So there is a checklist, and there's a lot on that checklist.
1: Well, we'll certainly be watching this close in the days to come. Senator Jeremy England is my guest. He represents District 51. You were part of these hearings across the state, the listening sessions for the committee on redistricting and reapportionment, a mix of senators and House representatives. It felt like the first handful of those were, I don't know if docile is the right word, but at least fairly respectful. And we had one in the Capitol last week and sounded a bit like tensions flared, and there were some frustrations and grievances that were aired as well. What can you tell us about that most recent meeting?
0: Yeah, so it definitely warmed up as the meetings went on and kind of hit the top of that emotional level with that meeting in the Capitol. But look, I'll say this, you know, this is an issue people are passionate about, and they should be passionate about it. Our that being our district lines and where we vote in the different precincts that we have. And who your legislators are. So I'm glad people are involved. And look, we had a lot of students from Tougaloo College come in and talk, and I was very impressed with some of the speeches that were made. And of course, you had some, you know, bickering back and forth within the audience. But the panel, you know, we were there to listen. So we didn't answer any questions. We didn't respond. And I think for the most part, we, you know, we were all ears for everything that people wanted to say, whether we agreed or disagreed with it. It was important for us to hear that. And you know, there were really two sides. There was the side that told us, hey, look, we think the Supreme Court is correct. We need racial neutral redistricting. We shouldn't be looking at race. You shouldn't have racial gerrymandering. And then the other side that really said, hey, look, we want to keep the 2025 maps. We don't want to see a mid-decade redistricting here in Mississippi. So keep those maps that were operated on in 2025, which I think is somewhat misunderstands what got us here in the first place, Richard.
1: Well, to me, the argument that you hear people say that, hey, by redistricting, you are racially gerrymandering, or you are drawing lines based on race, or you're trying to dilute black voting power. Those are some of the things that you've heard over and over. When the truth is, the way the law, the lines were drawn were based on a set of laws that are no longer applicable that did exactly what people are saying the new lines shouldn't do. Did I say that clearly? Does that make sense?
0: Yes. And look, it's a very muddy issue, but I think if we focus on what got us here and how we got here, it'll help people understand why we're doing this. Of course, in 2022, the legislature drew maps for the, you know, based on the census of 2020. Those maps were drawn. They were voted on across party lines. You know, it was a bipartisan vote for these maps. It was across racial lines. And so we put those maps in place. And then in 2024, the NAACP sued the Board of Election Commissioners based on those. And that court found that, you know, it appeared to be some diluted areas where black voting strength was diluted. So they ordered the maps to be redrawn. And in fact, the maps that we drew based on that order weren't accepted. So the courts basically redrew those maps, or they accepted the Board of Elections Commissioners maps. And then we have Calais, the Calais case from the Supreme Court of the United States that said we need race neutral redistricting. And they actually vacated that court order. And that's what I think people are missing, Richard, is that court order that we were operating on as of 2025, those maps, that order is vacated. So we don't have those maps anymore. Now, the court hasn't issued a new order, or the Supreme Court certainly hasn't told us what we need to do, But Richard, we have to do something just by common sense. We don't have maps in place. And those 2022 maps, we also took into consideration things like black voting age population,
1: right,
0: and things like that. Well, so if we go back to those 2022 maps, we may see a court challenge. So for folks that think that we don't need to do this, I think they're missing that point. We absolutely need to revisit this issue.
1: And going back to the 2022 maps, which a lot of people have said, hey, I think we would be okay with this because of the bipartisan nature of that, but where you saw a challenge from the left of the 2022 maps that led to the 2025 drawing, might you see a challenge from the right that says, no, you have not done this based on the laws of the land?
0: Yes, absolutely. And as a matter of fact, Richard, I think that's why we didn't see the three-judge panel. They didn't put the 2022 maps back into place, because when they looked at all of this during their process, they saw that we looked at racial lines. And honestly, we didn't do it because we were required to do that under the rules and the law at the time, to look at things like black voting age population. A lot of states don't look at that. Mississippi looks at it, and you don't want to see a big change one way or the other. And we drew those maps based on that. So because of that being such a big part of our conversation back in 2022 in the legislature, and that being a part of how our lines got drawn, the court couldn't just go back to those now because of the Calais decision. So we have been impacted by that, and we've got to look at this all over again.
1: Senator Jeremy Englund is my guest. We'll continue the conversation on the other side of this break. Remember, in terms of redistricting, there really are three prongs to this school. You've got judicial redistricting, which does not appear to be the focus right now. You've got congressional redistricting, which again is not the focus right now. That's more likely a 2027 topic. The immediate concern is legislative redistricting in Mississippi, because those qualifying deadlines will get on us very, very quickly. We'll continue the conversation on the other side of this break. Mornings with Richard Cross, Super Talk Mississippi, presented by Community Bank. Thanks for being with us.

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4: 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Mainly sunny for your Wednesday with a high of 89. Little wind out of the east-northeast at 5 to 10 miles per hour. Clear tonight with a low of 61. Heading into Thursday, we'll see sunny skies with a high of 91. That's your weather from News Talk, 1490 and 107.7 FM.
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8: Entertainment. 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
9: You heard Jeremy England mentioned it a minute ago. Cruising the Coast is going on. Middays with Gerard Gibbert will be there today at the Biloxi Town Green as America's biggest block party rolls on. Cruising the Coast back and bigger than ever, celebrating its 30th anniversary all along the Mississippi Gulf Coast and now through October 11th. Some of those cars may need an umbrella in the days to come. But we got a couple of more days of what looks like it's going to be pretty good weather as Cruising the Coast keeps on rocking. Senator Jeremy England is my guest. He represents District 51. And Jeremy, a topic that has really emerged in the last couple of weeks is the conversation surrounding Kratom, around retail and gas station products. 2 years ago in the legislature, the 2025 session, there was a big discussion about hemp drinks and what should and shouldn't be sold in gas stations. There are certain communities across the state that have completely banned Kratom products. I have committed to our listeners that everybody that I talk to between now and the session, I'm going to ask them, what is the plan? What is your stance? What are we going to do to protect Mississippians from these synthetic opioids and opioid-like products that are so readily available?
10: Well, Richard, we certainly have to act, and we have to act quickly. So you mentioned the hemp drinks and the things like that. We did have a bill just a few years ago that was going to eliminate a lot of these things that we see in the gas stations. And I think across the board, all of the legislators, at least that I talked to, agreed with that stance. The holdup was whether the drinks were going to stay in there. Now they were going to have regulations. It was going to be just like alcohol. As a matter of fact, it was going to be distributed just like the alcohol is the beer distribution system. So that was the holdup. Because those were in the bill did not pass. But I do think that there is very good support in getting rid of this gas station type Kratom and these hemp deals we have in there. You know, they're getting sold to children. Nobody knows what they have in them. Their potency, you can't really test it. It's subject to different kind of testing. So we certainly have to act, and I do expect that that will be very high on the priority list this next session as we try to look at it, getting those out of gas stations and out of the hands of people where they're causing these health issues.
9: You know, you look at it, and on the one hand, you can go, man, this is a really complicated issue. And then on the other hand, you go, it's not complicated at all. Gas station drugs, and I'm using that term loosely, are crap, and they're unregulated, and the people that are selling them don't care. They just want the cash register to ring.
10: Yeah, look, that's correct. And we've already even heard from people that use Kratom for, you know, quote unquote medicinal purposes, that it's sure helped them get off of opioids and things like that. Now those there's a group in Mississippi that has talked to me, and they also want the gas station Kratom gone. They don't want that available because it makes, you know, they're worried it's going to end up banning Kratom altogether. Now, I don't know anything about Kratom. I have never taken Kratom or anything like that, but there is a group of people that swear by it and said it, you know, it got them off of some very strong drugs, but they're not using the gas station stuff, and they want that stuff out of there too. So that's kind of where it gets complicated. You know, how do you regulate that? But priority number one is getting this, as you said, crap out of the gas stations where it's causing harm to Mississippians.
9: Make no mistake, the National Kratom Association is a huge organization that is incredibly well funded, and they are going to fight this tooth and nail. And the truth of the matter is, and nobody likes talking about this publicly, there are a lot of legislators in Mississippi that have received funding from that organization or through a lobbyist organization that kind of masks where those dollars come from. And that's something we've got to talk about.
10: Yeah, look, Richard, everybody, a lot of the convenience stores lobby to keep these products and want to have it in their stores. And you know, their point is, you know, they've purchased these under a current law, and, you know, they're going to lose the access to it. But look, we're at a almost, and maybe already there, in crisis mode now, where we've got to get this stuff out of the gas stations. And I don't think that it doesn't matter who's in your ear or who's providing funding. For those of us that want to make a real difference in Mississippi, this is a very big issue. It was brought to light by the tragedies there in Ole Miss, where this happened there in Oxford. And even there where it was banned, we've got to make sure that we're enforcing the laws that we do have in place on this. Yeah. So not only do we need to take it out, we need to make sure that it's being enforced, because this is going to get out of hand. The more garbage that we see put into these gas station gummies and where they're coming from, you know, what type of products they even have in them. It's a scary situation that we need to get a hold of.
9: Something that we're going to continue to talk about between now and the start of the 2027 legislative session, which, by the way, is going to be here in the blink of an eye. We're now inside 3 months until this new session begins, and a lot to talk about. Jeremy, I always appreciate your time. Wish you and your family and all the folks on the coast safety in the coming days with this tropical storm / hurricane approaching, and look forward to talking to you soon.
10: Thank you, Richard. I hope you have a great trip to the football game this weekend.
9: Rain gear needed. That appears to be the case. Thanks so much. It's Mornings with Richard Cross, presented by Community Bank. Senator Jeremy England, who represents District 51 and is chair of the Senate Elections Committee, was my guest. We'll take a timeout. We've got more coming up with you. We're back after this.
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12: USA Radio News. I'm John Summers. The shock gloves immigration agents could soon use to control detainees work so powerfully during a military exercise, participants felt intense pain, stopped fighting, and feared additional exposures.
13: That's according to a previously unreleased Army study from 2024 that found the devices were effective in helping guards quickly get control of combative inmates. I signed a contract for 6,000 pairs of shock gloves, saying the gloves will help keep officers safe and prevent the use of lethal force. I'm Lisa Dwyer.
12: Federal authorities say a 30-year-old from Washington State conspired with an 18-year-old to commit a February mass shooting at a school in Canada. The U.S. Attorney's Office in Seattle Tuesday said James Cody Bryant of Bellingham communicated with the shooter for 6 months ahead of time. Authorities say Jesse Van Rootselaar killed two family members at home before attacking a nearby school, killing six more and wounding 25 others. Van Rootselaar was later found dead from an apparent self-inflicted gunshot wound. Officials say Bryant did not report the shooter's plans to authorities and conspired to broadcast the attacks. President Donald Trump says he has a call scheduled with Russian President Vladimir Putin to discuss a possible case of plague at a Siberian research institute. Speaking Tuesday to reporters at the White House, Trump said he would be talking with Putin very soon.
14: I have a call scheduled. Yep.
15: When is that call scheduled for?
14: Very soon.
16: What are your intelligence agencies saying about the Russian plague workers?
14: So far, we're in very deep discussions. We'll be able to report about it probably tomorrow.
12: Three Trinde Aragua members have been sentenced to 20 years in federal prison for kidnapping and torturing a Denver man in 2024. The victim escaped after his pinky was severed. From America's News Network, USA Radio News.
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12: The Nobel Prize in Physics was awarded in Stockholm. Correspondent Charles de Ledesma reports a scientist who hunts mysterious ghost particles in Antarctic ice wins the prize.
19: Belgian-born scientist Francis Hausen has won the Nobel Prize in Physics for his work on neutrinos, tiny cosmic particles that offer clues about how the universe evolved. Speaking from Italy, Hausen expressed surprise at the award, despite previous predictions that he would win, and thanked other scientists who came on board.
20: I cannot say this now, but no really respectable conservative physicist would have joined me, but many talented people did, and that's why I'm here.
19: I'm Charles de Ledesma.
12: Julie Walker reports an Arkansas campaign ad sparks conservative backlash for portraying a lazy welfare recipient as white.
15: A new ad from Arkansas Governor Sarah Huckabee Sanders portrays an unemployed moocher as a young white gamer, upsetting some conservative commentators.
16: Brad has turned relaxing into a full-time profession. But you actually work hard. You pay taxes to cover welfare for guys like Brad.
15: The video was about Medicaid, not welfare, and most Medicaid recipients in Arkansas are white. Still, social media was flooded with those bringing up the welfare queen trope, saying the ad should feature a black woman instead of a white man. I'm Julie Walker.
12: I'm John Summers, USA Radio News.
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25: This is Did You Know Mississippi, and I'm Emily Tillman. Have you ever heard of the Old West Outlaws, the Dalton Gang? Did you know, according to legend, a member of the Dalton Gang owned an inn near Meridian? His name was Stucky, and the story goes that he would rob and murder his guests at the inn by standing in the dark with a lantern luring travelers to his inn in the dark. Then he would bury his victims on the riverbank of the nearby Chunky River. When the bridge was constructed nearby in 1850, he was caught, tried, and hung from the railings of the bridge. It is said that Stucky still haunts the bridge, thus it became known as Stucky's Bridge. Various encounters along the bridge have happened throughout the years, earning the message scrawled in graffiti, "Don't turn around or you will die" on it.
26: Don't look back.
25: One young man claimed Stucky dragged him into the river from the bridge and had the scars to prove it. Some claim to see a man walking the now closed down bridge with a lantern. Others say that if you listen very closely, you can still hear Stucky splash into the river from being cut down from the bridge. And most commonly, many visitors say that they have seen Stucky hanging from the bridge. The bridge is closed, and folks cannot drive over it anymore. But I would highly suggest staying away from it altogether, lest Stucky appears behind you and pushes you in.
27: No! No! No!
25: That's been Did You Know Mississippi? I'm

0: Second Naturalist.
1: Hi there, I'm Thane Maynard. Did you know there are more snake species than there are of all the mammals combined? The good news is that of the roughly 4,000 known snake species, only about 600 are venomous, meaning they can produce venom and inject it through specialized fangs. This represents only about 15 to 20% of all snake species. The others are non-venomous and rely on other methods, such as constriction or simply overpowering their prey. Even among venomous snakes, only a smaller group poses a serious medical risk to people. Scientists estimate that around 200 species can cause severe injury or death if a bite is left untreated. These include well-known species such as cobras, mambas, rattlesnakes, taipans, and vipers. Their venom can affect the nervous system, blood, or body tissues, making prompt medical care essential after a bite. A common misconception is that snakes are poisonous. In fact, most dangerous snakes are venomous, not poisonous. Venom must be injected, usually through a bite, whereas poison causes harm when it is touched, inhaled, or eaten. These animals are far more varied and ecologically important than their often frightening reputation suggests.
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5: John Albert King passed away September 30th. There will be a visitation at C.J. Williams Mortuary Center on Wednesday, October 7th from 1 to 6 p.m. A graveside service will be Thursday, October 8th, starting at 2 p.m. at C.J. Williams Mortuary Center, then burial at Cedar Hill Cemetery. Christine Thomas passed away September 24th. A visitation will take place at C.J. Williams Mortuary Center on Friday, October 9th from 1 to 6 p.m. Her celebration of life will take place at C.J. Williams on Saturday, October 10th, beginning at 2:15. A burial will follow at Clover Valley. Johnny Tolliver passed away September 27th. A visitation will take place at C.J. Williams Mortuary Center on Friday, October 9th from 1 p.m. to 6 p.m. A funeral service will be at C.J. Williams on Saturday, October 10th, starting at 11 a.m. A burial at Cedar Hill Cemetery will follow. Charles Smith Jr. passed away on October 2nd. There will be a celebration of life on October 11th at Greater Grove Street MB Church, starting at 11 a.m. A burial will follow at Cedar Hill Cemetery. Stay informed with local obituary information anytime on VicksburgRadio.com.
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7: 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I'm Randy Reynolds. Roosevelt Harris has pled guilty to second-degree murder in the 2024 stabbing death of Christy Michelle Ware. Ware was found dead on a bedroom floor of her home in the 800 block of Clark Street Prosecutors told the court that Harris and Ware had argued before Harris went into the kitchen, returned with a knife, and killed her. Harris will be sentenced at a later date. With the new Warren County Jail almost ready for occupancy, the Warren County Sheriff's Department is holding a two-day job fair on the jail premises at 1200 Highway 80. The job fair will run from 11 a.m. till 3:30, both tomorrow and Thursday. The Sheriff's Department is offering competitive pay and benefits in law enforcement, detention, and administration. Anyone interested in a career serving the community is invited to stop by the new jail and apply. For News Talk in Sports 107.7, I'm Randy Reynolds.
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5: 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Mainly sunny for your Wednesday with a high of 89. Little wind out of the east-northeast at 5 to 10 miles per hour. Clear tonight with a low of 61. Heading into Thursday, we'll see sunny skies with a high of 91. That's your weather from News Talk 1490 and 107.7 FM.
11: I'm Steve Azar, and I'm on the other side of the microphone, meaning I'm asking the questions this time, and oh, have mercy for the airwaves. I spent 20 years in Music City, wrote and made some hits, traveled the world, and then moved my family back to the birthplace of American music and where the magnolia trees prosper. And now every time I put my feet on Mississippi soil, when I'm off the road, well, I'm at peace. On this show, it's all about hearing the story straight from the mouths of the friends I've made along the way, their journey to success. Heck, there might be someone on, I don't even know, but you know how us Mississippi types are. We tend to take well to new company. In a Mississippi Minute, all 60 of them. I'm Steve Azar.

0: Hey, folks, time for another In a Mississippi Minute. Steve Azar, grateful for you tuning in almost into my 10th year. Grateful for my team. 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This man has Texas roots, I can tell you, in his veins. And a special guest today, but they all know we're the birthplace of America's music. I'm messing with them right now. Let's get to seriously significant, incredible career achievements. He's someone who spent a lifetime on the other side of the microphone, interviewing just about every major country star you can name. So today we're turning the tables on him. Excited to have him on. He's one of the most respected and recognizable voices in country radio, period. His career has taken him to legendary stations, including K-Plex in Dallas, KNIX in Phoenix, XTU in Philadelphia, not Mississippi, that is, where Pearl River is.
1: That's true.
0: And today's he's heard nationally through Westwood One. Along the way, he's collected just about every honor a radio personality could hope for. He's a CMA Award winner and lifetime member, a three-time Billboard Major Market Personality of the Year, and a member of not one, but two Hall of Fames, the Country Radio Hall of Fame and the Texas Radio Hall of Fame. He's still going very strong. His show is this year, his show in 2026, guess what? Once again, nominated for CMA, a finalist for Daily National Broadcast Personality of the Year. I think is his 11th or 12th nomination. I could be wrong. He's going to let me know in a minute. ACM Awards also for so many years, we can't count. For decades, he's had a front row seat to country music history, interviewed the legends, watched the careers begin, seen the format change, survived it all, and has made a huge difference in the many generations of listeners that he's impacted. So let's get to it right now. Hear the stories from the man himself. This year's CMA nominee, yet again, my old pal Steve Harmon of The Steve Harmon Show.
1: That is the longest intro of all time.
0: You see, I switched it on you. How do you feel about that?
1: I know you did. Man, I can't wait to hear what I have to say.
0: You know, it's so funny because I've had a few of you on the air before, and you kind of look at me like, Steve, what are you doing? But it's so much fun to be on this side of it. And it's the questions that I've never got to take the time to ask you and folks like you who were so good to me along the way, so good to a lot of our friends. And so I'm glad and honored to have you on.
1: Well, I appreciate that. I'll tell you a funny. This is my first time ever.
0: Come on.
1: No. My first Zoom and the first time. Well, I have to. Well, second interview of me ever. The first time I have to give credit to Keith Urban, who was at the ACM Awards when I was nominated for the seventh time of zero wins. But for no reason, he sat down and I was going to do the same thing I would do with you, just start talking. And he said, he just put his hands up and he said, can you let me do this? And I really didn't for a second understand what he was saying. And then he did 10 minutes with me. Yeah. And of course, you know, most of it was useless. I couldn't use it. So I was like, thanks a lot, buddy.
0: He flipped the table. He's a good dude. I love Keith. All right. So let's enough of Keith. He gets seen enough and heard enough. So let's talk about the.
1: He might be a star.
0: Well, he is a star. All right. But, you know, you think about the impact that you've made. I personally understand when I used to go visit you and some of our other pals in radio who became friends of ours, who were always blatantly honest. And we all respected each other for that. But you've made a huge impact on the listener. And you've been the conveyor to all things music. And I've always been a fan. You know, we've got to realize we grow up and we're listening to radio folks who are in our ears and in our hearts. And they're so community driven. And that's where I want to start with you. You are a huge giver. That matters to you. And that's in your body of work. And it's been written all over your lifetime of being in radio. Everybody knows that about you. I want to start first with the Little Free Library books, littlefreelibrary.org, something that is very important to you.
1: Well, basically, a friend of mine named Brad Meltzer, and understand, like Steve, I'm not name dropping because it's what I do for a living. So it's silly. I talk to a lot of people. So my friend Brad Meltzer is the author of a book called I Am Dolly Parton. And with Dolly Parton Day in 925, We were talking about an idea on how to celebrate Dolly before. This was way before it got as big as it did. It's crazy how big it got, and I'm glad it did. But at the time, I said, I want to do something with I Am Dolly. And he said, well, we have these things called free little libraries, littlefreelibrary.org, I believe is the correct terminology. Mm-hmm. And he said, they're all over the country. They're all over Canada. And if you want, I can help you put an I Am Dolly book in, like, the idea was 92 of them, 92.5 books in 92 cities. We would put an I Am Dolly book in each. And that's how that started for Dolly Day. And the funny part was when it came to the 0.5, because it's 925. So we had 92. And I said, well, which part of the book am I taking out for the 0.5? And he starts laughing. I said, I think I'll just take you out and leave the pictures. And that's what we did. So that's what we did for Dolly Day. And of course, it got as big as I had always hoped it would.
0: Wow. That's just amazing. Mississippi's made a huge, they call it the Mississippi Miracle. We were so far back rated in education as far as reading.
1: Now
0: we're in fourth grade, we're number one. I mean, it's been a journey.
1: It's amazing. Can you share that? Can that infiltrate the rest of these states? There's some states that spend hundreds of thousands of dollars more on each student, and yet they can't read fourth grade level.
0: Yeah, well, we were guilty for a long time, and they put this in place a while back. And yes, I think they probably have a recipe now. It's been really awesome to see it, and it's moved up and up. Now we're at one. You can't go anywhere up unless there's a zero rating, which might be. I always wanted a record that got to zero. But anyway, all right. So you know, it's like Spinal Tap. You got 11. You know, one louder. All right. So let's talk about rock for a second. You're one of the most impactful radio guys in country music history. That's the body of work. We know that. But you're a huge rock fan.
1: I am. And that's because growing up, my cousin in school and his brother were phenomenal guitar and drummers. Matter of fact, Bobby Rondinelli ended up being the drummer for Black Sabbath and Quiet Riot. Mm-hmm. But his first gig, imagine this, his first gig, because I remember when he got the call, was from Ritchie Blackmore, and they said, hey, Cozy Powell wants to retire, and we would like you to come across to London and take his place. So so all my life I was a Deep Purple guy and all this stuff, but I won't kid you, as much as I loved rock, when I went to college, I wanted to be a recording engineer and record those guys. So what happened was, the people at the college radio station, they were having all the fun. They weren't hardly working, and they were getting better grades. I was like, well, this is stupid. I want to do that. So I switched majors to broadcasting. And when I came out, I realized the top 40 guys and the rock guys, they never leave. But the country guys, I thought, you know, if I could get to, say, Charlotte or something, then I have a shot. But I didn't have a shot at top 40 like Imus and Howard and those guys. They never retired. Imus
0: died. They're forever guys. Yeah. Well, let's take a quick break.
1: I love rock. You got to take a break?
0: No. We are going to take a break, but I love that you love rock. I love rock.
1: I do.
0: And we talked about AC/DC the other day. You and I are going to be front row and center. Everybody in Mississippi, just hold on. We'll be right back. Visit Mississippi.org, the birthplace of America's music. A Michelin star has finally made its way down south where folks like Steve and I live. And what took them so long to come to the place where there's flavor? Go figure. We'll be right back. Don't go nowhere. We're Steve Harmon of the Steve Harmon Show. He is nominated yet again for CMA Best of the Best. We'll be right back.
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4: 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And now...
5: The rest of the story. This was the day the boys had been waiting for. That morning, first thing, the list would be posted in the high school gym, the list of the names of those who had made the team. Mike and his buddy were waiting at the front door of the school. The custodian unlocked it. Both were sophomores. Both had played on the Laney High team early in the season, but now the coach had to decide who would stay and who must be cut. Mike and his friend could scarcely wait to learn the rest of the story. They raced down the hall into the gym, up to the paper taped on the wall. Mike blinked in disbelief. His pal's name was there, all right, but his own name was not. Maybe his eyes had scanned the list too quickly, he thought. He reread each name deliberately, but Mike's name was not on the list. The rest of the day, Mike was numb. He endured his classes, but he heard nothing. He felt nothing. Then the last bell of the day rang, and gradually Mike began to feel a terrible aching in his chest. He hurried home. Nobody else was in the house. Mike ran upstairs to his room and closed the door, and he cried. He cried harder and longer than he had ever cried over anything, ever before. Making the team had been the most important thing in his life, and now that dream had died. Mike's heartbreak and humiliation had only begun. You see, the Laney High team made it to the district playoffs that season. Mike pleaded with the coach just to let him accompany the other boys on the bus. It took a lot of begging, but the coach finally said, all right, he could go along on the bus on one condition. Mike could go to the district tournament and watch the team compete, but only if he were willing to carry their uniforms. Then came the day of the playoffs. Mike was there. But somebody else was there that day, his parents. His parents were among the spectators. And Mike was aching in his heart at the thought that they would see him carrying uniforms instead of participating in the play. What if they should see him carrying those uniforms into the building? Bitter with resentment, Mike sat there on the sidelines during the game, wishing with all of his heart now that his team, that the team which had rejected him, would lose. He was wishing for his team to lose. That, he thought, would show them. That, he thought, would prove how much they needed him. But in the end, they didn't need him. They didn't need him. It was only later in Mike's life, much later, that he came to appreciate the profound disappointment that he had experienced back then. Because it let him know what real disappointment was. And it made him determined never, ever to succumb to disappointment again. I said the team didn't need him. That list of boys who made the Laney High basketball team a dozen years ago went ahead and won their tournament without him. The missing name, the boy not good enough to play, was Mike Jordan. You mean the Michael Jordan? That's right. The Michael Jordan. And now you know the rest of the story.
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0: Steve Harmon is my guest today of the Steve Harmon Show, Westwood One. Now, he has impacted folks like me and a lot of our friends and competitors over the time and made a huge impact, has been the conveyor belt, as I say, of all things country music forever. Once again, nominated for a CMA Personality of the Year. Yeah, I mean, that's hard to be. We've been talking to him. Steve, I want to ask you something. So you bring up something before the break. You can act like you want to do that, but you also have to have an honest voice. Like a real voice, not some made-up pretend thing. And this is your voice. So what made you think
1: you mean like my
0: time,
1: physical? My physical
0: voice? Your physical. Well, yeah, I mean, I know there's the other we could talk to metaphorically, but literally, you still have to have the talent and the pipes to be able to convey honestly to the listener to be legit and be as good as you've been for all these years. When you're in college, what makes you think, oh, I can do that?
1: I was naive and an idiot. I had no idea if I could do it. I didn't think I could. I have to think back because that was a while back. So what happened was you just keep doing it. And I guess if I'm just going to be honest, I would go from job to job for radio for like 10 bucks. So if I'm making 100 bucks one week and some guy across town said, well, I'll give you 110, I'd go work for him. So that got me all the way to North Carolina, and I was in Fayetteville, and that's where everything really happened because I followed a guy named Scott Shannon who left notes, and he's a big, gigantic hero of mine. Mm-hmm. And then from Fayetteville, I did get to Charlotte, and that is the first time I really thought that this could work out because up until then, I guess the best way to say it is like that Bailey Zimmerman song, I don't have a plan B. Like, if this didn't work, I didn't have it. Because I always thought if you have a plan B, then plan A's always got an escape. Sure. So I just kept going. I don't know that I ever, even today, I'm not sure how to answer that because all I do is kind of be me and hope it works. But I don't know if it always does.
0: You know what it's called? It's called a gift. No. It's called a gift.
1: Oh, yeah?
0: You had the gift and you worked your tail off. I love how you were looking, you're sort of foreshadowing. For some reason, a goal was Charlotte. Where'd you go to college? Where'd you go to school?
1: SUNY Adirondack, upstate New York.
0: And where are you from originally?
1: Originally from Flushing, New York.
0: New York.
1: Which is where the New York Mets and stuff.
0: Well, don't get me started. We used to, our franchise team, your franchise team, the Jackson Mets, we were at the game when Strawberry and Dwight Gooden was on the mound because they played them.
1: Oh,
0: that
1: my
0: year.
1: Goodness.
0: And we switched in 86. So 85, 86. We switched to the Braves. But so I grew up a Mets fan because of the Jackson Mets.
1: Oh, my gosh.
0: Yeah, we have
1: a lot to talk about. That's another podcast or whatever. These
0: whole nother deal. That was the greatest year ever. we were seniors in college, and, man, we were celebrating when that all went down. Okay, so I want to jump real quick to the giving part, and then I want to start talking about some other things that I've jotted down. You're a Category 5 cyclist,
1: riding
0: hundreds of miles a month. And one of the creators of the Ride DCC and the Miami Dolphins, with the Miami Dolphins, to raise funds to fight cancer. As of 2026, y'all have raised over $75 million for cancer research. Can I say that again? $75 million? That's just beautiful. What compelled you to do this?
1: The cycling, I got to think. I got lucky. All right. In 1989, I'm a single guy in Dallas, and my boss walks in, and he's serious as a heart attack, and he says, hey, would you like to go ride 150 miles for multiple sclerosis? And I said, are you nuts? And I said, I don't even have a bicycle. He said, well, they'll give us a bicycle. And I said, yes. And so started the journey. And at that point, we started trying to work up to be able to do 150 miles. Well, I joined a cycling club. And then that's when I met my wife. She was the treasurer, so we both cycle. And to get to the Miami Dolphins part, my best buddy Paul Castronovo from the Paul and Young Ron show in Miami, they needed an executive producer, and I was with iHeart at the time, and iHeart said, well, do you want to go to Miami? We need help. So I said, well, sure, you know, because I love to produce as much as I love to be on the air. I like both, and it's fun that I can do both. So when we got there, the Dolphins came over, and they talked about it, and that first year, of course, was small but fantastic. And it grew to be gigantic. It's one of the only rides where the weather's pretty much assured to be great.
0: Yeah.
1: And the 100 miles of the ride is protected by police from Miami all the way up to West Palm Beach and then back. And you can do as many or as little as you want. You got to come up with some money, though. You got to have like $700 to get in the thing. And that's how it works. And now, of course, there's millions of dollars in sponsors. So I kind of give him credit for letting me be part of that, and the Dolphins credit, because it's the only place, the only time I-95 is shut down in America is for that ride.
0: Wow. Unbelievable. You know, it's interesting. So these relationships get built. And to me, I've always said the three most important things you can ever have in your life are relationships, relationships.

0: lived nearby. So he was driving by one day and he rolled down his window and he said, "Stevie, what are you doing?" And I said, "Well, I'm mowing the lawn." And he said, "Well, do you want to come executive produce the show?" I said, "I can't. I have a non-compete." He said, "I don't need you on the air. I need you behind the scenes."
1: Oh.
0: And that is how it happened. And Kid Craddock had a conference called BitFest in Dallas. And Paul showed up with his wife, Gina, that day. And we met. And this is going to blow you away. Pretty much, that was 1994. Pretty much almost every single morning at 5 o'clock Eastern, he's called me before we go on the air, and we talk for about 10 minutes almost every single day. So he just called today. We talk almost every single day. We talk about
1: Wow.
0: life, bits, family, ideas mostly. You know, it's nice to have somebody like I can bounce an idea off you, and let's say about a song, and you would have something to say about it. It's
1: Sure.
0: nice to find people that respect that having a bad idea isn't a bad deal. You know what I mean? That's my thought.
1: The production part from being a producer as well and being on
0: Yeah.
1: that side of it, a little different from you being the personality. And I know there's a fine line between the connection, it's a tightrope, but for
0: Yeah.
1: you, how much do you enjoy that side of it?
0: Some days I enjoy it more. Some days it's a lot more work because, and I imagine comparing it for you. Oh wait, I don't have a Steve Harmon cup. You have a Steve Azar cup.
1: I got all
0: Wait a
1: sorts
0: second.
1: of.
0: I got nothing. I got a
1: I'm gonna
0: little.
1: send you a stack of these. So you and you can just you can white it, since it's white, you can white out the Azar and just put Harmon.
0: I'll just put Steve.
1: Yeah. Oh, you can just be Steve. Or you know what I'll do?
0: Yeah.
1: I'll mark mine out and we'll just be Steve.
0: Oh,
1: Why
0: that'd make it special.
1: would
0: It'll
1: it
0: be
1: not?
0: special. Maybe it'll be
1: Special.
0: my good luck charm to finally win one of these things.
1: Now you do.
0: One of
1: You've
0: these.
1: already won them. You've won them. You're not defeated. You got one, and you got 1,000 nominations. So I mean, like you know, it's like
0: Yeah,
1: getting the.
0: and
1: Yeah, come on.
0: it's good for the company, and it's also very good for the company because it shows respect for the company because they what and why I say that is they let you do your thing because if you have a company that clamps you down,
1: Oh
0: and
1: no.
0: let's say you had a producer that in the studio and he doesn't like what you're doing, even though you love what you're doing, that can get to be kind of hairy. But these guys and gals, they're like, "Hey, Harmon, get in there, do your thing, and leave us alone."
1: It's all about that. Visit Mississippi.org. Check it out. Take a ride on the blues trail markers. You're going to end up in Liverpool. We'll be right back.

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1: I'm Gianna Gelosi with your Fox True Crime Minute. Driven by what prosecutors call a motiveless compulsion to kill, a California man voluntarily surrendered to a patrol officer, later directing police to a pair of hidden bodies. Authorities say 28-year-old Marcelino Castro flagged down a San Jose police officer September 19th and confessed that he killed someone. According to the police report, Castro described the first killing as involving a man he knew, saying they went to smoke meth before he attacked him, strangling him and slitting his throat before concealing his body in a shallow grave near the Guadalupe River. Investigators believe that murder happened September 13th. Castro allegedly gave detectives information about another killing during questioning that police believe happened 2 to 3 days later. Castro says he lured that victim to a trail to smoke before strangling the man and hitting him with a rock before wrapping the body in a red tent and leaving it in tall grass. Castro was booked into jail on 2 murder counts. There's more on this story at foxnews.com or subscribe to the Fox True Crime Podcast. I'm Gianna Gelosi with your Fox True Crime Minute.
2: 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Mainly sunny for your Wednesday with a high of 89. Little wind out of the east-northeast at 5 to 10 miles per hour. Clear tonight with a low of 61. Heading into Thursday, we'll see sunny.

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3: Steve Harmon is my guest today of the Steve Harmon Show, Westwood One. Now, you and I both have been on the other side of that when we hadn't been able, and we've been creatively stipend or put on the bench for a second or temporarily driven insane. And that's what happens to us creative types. Is there nothing better in the world when these relationships that you've cured over time and they let you do your thing? It frees up the feeling of inside and you deliver a better product in every aspect.
4: Yeah, because I think your brain, when you're not on the air, when you're not in the studio doing the actual record, your brain is free to go wild and come up with great ideas. I mean, I just heard today they released a Luke Bryan, Luke Combs song, and it is so fun and so funny, and yet it is nothing. It's something you and I have said all our life, but these two found a way to turn it into a song. I don't know if you've heard it yet. It's called Finders Keepers. But instead of Finders Keepers, Losers Weepers, it goes Finders Keepers, Losers Drinkers. And the beer is still cold. And I thought, that's only beautiful. Happens when you're free to just
3: have
4: let
3: fun.
4: Your brain go crazy.
3: Yeah, you know, and there's a fine line between the dumbest thing you can possibly say and the most brilliant thing you can possibly say. I mean, as songwriters in the room, we used to go, we apologized more times for the best stuff because it just seemed ridiculous. You know, I love that. That's a great idea. That's going to be a smash. Whatever they can spit on the and spit in a microphone and it's going to be a hit. But that's true. But I do love that. You brought up backing up a little bit in the 90s and stuff. Dallas in the late 80s and 90s was an incredible country music market. Incredible. And obviously the music that was coming out was incredible into the early 2000s. Then we sort of went to the bro code thing for a while and things switched around. And then now you're back to somebody like Ella Langley, who has shattered every record there possibly can be. And she just sounds old school to me in my mind, but in a today's sort of way. You can't argue when it's real. You couldn't argue when we were listening to rock at some point and then Randy Travis came out with Digging Up Bones and Forever and Ever, Amen. Paul Overstreet's great song. You can't argue just as things change in your life musically, when Willie became the Willie that we know of, not the one from the past, when he just let his hair down and put it in a ponytail and just started simplifying who he was without all the bells and whistles on a record, and he became Willie. The whole world loved him. It didn't matter what genre you liked, and that's just the way it is. For you, this time and this era, you were extremely impactful, and you witnessed great music being made.
4: It was insane.
3: What do you look back upon that time and see just the significance of it?
4: Two ways to answer that, because first of all, let's understand that it was luck. The reason I got that job in 1987 is because the guy that was doing mornings went across town because the company that had him didn't want to give him a $20,000 raise. So he left. He was on the air for like number one for like 15 years and he got mad over $20,000. So he left and I got a call and they said, well, would you like to try for the job? And so they flew me in with my partner Evans at the time.
3: Sure. I want to talk about that in a minute too. But where were you guys before? What city?
4: We were in Charlotte.
3: Oh, so you were still in Charlotte. Okay.
4: Yeah. Because the old adage used to be you cannot get out of the Southeast unless you're in Charlotte.
3: Yeah. Harmon and Evans, legendary there.
4: Legendary names, and we got that job by luck. And that class of 88 is Clint Black, Alan Jackson, Garth Brooks, Steve Azar. I'm just kidding.
3: I'm just kidding.
4: I don't know that there is a year for you.
3: No, I don't. I was
4: 92?
3: Always, I was 90, bad attempt in 96, and then the good attempt in 2001.
4: The
3: one I survived. I survived the 96 one. It was hard. The bad
4: so
3: record.
4: All of those years came back 2 years ago when Terry Clark had a show and she wanted to go, basically she went fishing. She told everybody, I want to go on the road and make more money. I've never seen her not fishing in her videos for the past 2 years. But anyways, she called me and said, here's the thing, I'm thinking of retiring and I would love for you to consider taking over the show because you were there. You don't just know the music, you know the people, you know everything about it, and you'll know who's full of baloney and who's real, and you'll know who to play and who not to play. And so at that whole 88 to let's say 92, 94, where all of the 90s country like Shenandoah and, you know, Restless Heart and Little Texas, all these people, they're still around. But if you were there for it, it came back full circle to give me this syndicated show that you were on the other day.
5: Yeah, I was on your show. I mean, that's how we've reconnected. Yeah. And I was grateful to hear from you, by the way. And I love that we've gotten to spend a little time doing this. And I appreciate your time more than you know. Okay, let's jump to my girl Reba real quick. Okay, Reba, oh, sure. In 2010, I had my song Sunshine out. I'd come off the Bob Seger tour in 07, 08, left Universal, which we were Mercury, right? And all that change and everything. And I had my first, well, I think it's somewhere in the low 20s, but the video went number one for Sunshine, and Reba was the guest VJ. That week, she had actually recorded another song of mine that she heard in the halls with, I think, Mike Powers or John Ettinger, somebody, Damon Mobley, somebody was playing it, and she walked by and grabbed the song. And she explains it to me later why she recorded it and all that. But with that said, Reba was the lady who presented you with your CMA award as a winner. What was that when she announced?
4: Oh, wait.
5: The feeling of that.
4: No, your song. What was the song?
5: No, my song was Sunshine.
4: Is that the one she picked up from you?
5: She recorded another song of mine called Big Blue Sky, and actually her sister Susie also recorded it. My song Sunshine, the video was number one when she was guest VJ on Great American Country. So,
4: gotcha.
5: Okay, I'm a little bit off the wall. Okay, but she was the one.
4: I like that kind of stuff. I like stories behind the song, and I'll play that. I'll play that and talk about that next time I'm on.
5: Sunshine did us really well, and
4: that's cool.
5: I think we cracked the top. It got up there even further than Waiting on Joe did. It was an interesting story, and we almost got all the way there. We was pretty close. But with that said, tell me about the feeling of finally hearing your name called, and it was Reba.
4: It's really weird. It's so different now. Now a lot of it's digital. A lot of emails. Congratulations. Those people are always wonderful. And it's like, you know, congratulations. Here's what's going to happen. You're in the top five. You're nominated. And then about 3 weeks before the CMA award, they'll actually let you know if you won.
5: Oh, really?
4: Because you have to get an airplane. You got to get the time off.
5: That's true. Yeah.
4: You know, and it's fabulous. However, back then, I think it was at the Ryman. I don't think it was a Grand Ole Opry. I think we were at the Ryman. So it was a little intimate.
5: Intimate group, yeah.
4: And we're sitting there, and we already knew we won. And back then, instead of just a quick little shot, Reba's up there hosting the event, and she actually calls your name, and you get up in front of national TV, and she hands you the award. And she's like talking and doing that big old Reba smile and hands it to you. And at that point, that was the first time I ever thought I had a shot at this thing called radio. Because that was like the moment my family actually figured out, because they could all watch it on TV. They're all having TV parties.
5: Steve's got a job. He's got a real job.
4: Hey, look, my son actually made it. He didn't quit to not be a doctor for no reason at all.
5: Yeah. Hey, listen, I was the worst pre-med student in the history of Delta State, I promise. There's doctors that are doctors now because I was setting the curb on the very low side. Let's take a quick break. My pal Steve Harmon up again for the CMA Award for his incredible voice, career, his personality. It's all about that. Visit Mississippi.org. Check it out. Take a ride on the Blues Trail markers. You're going

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1: 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Another major and often overlooked expense is closing costs, which are a collection of fees that come with funding a mortgage and finalizing a property sale. They include fees related to your home loan, like origination fees and any discount points, along with costs related to the real estate sale, like appraisal, title search, insurance, and attorney fees. You'll usually pay them on closing day when you sign your final loan documents. Closing costs typically range from 2 to 5% of your loan amount. Home buyers pay the majority of closing costs, but it is possible for home sellers to help with closing costs, though rare in a competitive market. However, in a slower market, buyers may have more power to negotiate seller concessions. While you can't eliminate closing costs, there are ways to reduce them, like comparing offers from multiple lenders. Saving you money, Hillary Barsky, Fox News.
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0: I have taken up way more time, and I have officially taken out Keith Urban for longer than a 10-minute interview. With my pal Steve Harmon of the Steve Harmon Show, Westwood One. You can check him out. He has been one of the great voices and faces of country music radio. You brought up something. The reason you're like this, besides loving what you do, is that you don't have a plan B. You said it earlier. There's no other
1: option. None.
0: How long do you want to go?
1: Well, the saying that us OGs, as they call us, us OGs have is we were going to take radio until the wave hits the sand. And then what we're realizing is that the wave hit the sand like 5 years ago. Now we're waiting for it, the water, to reach the dunes. As the water crests and comes down, that's where our career is. And we're like, well, if they'll still have us, we'll still do it because there's nothing we like better to do. There's nothing better than waking up and knowing you can't wait to do what you like to do. Yeah, and that's so I don't really have an out. Now, my wife might want me out sometime because she's kind of sick of me getting up at 4 a.m. and bothering her. But at this point, I don't have an out.
0: That's been your life for how long, the getting up?
1: That's all I've had. That's all I've ever done. 40 years.
0: What 40 years? What's your day like? Do you take a nap? Are you a nap guy?
1: It depends. Everything goes
0: pass out guy? I mean, forget the nap. Do you pass out afterwards?
1: It's funny you say that. In Dallas, yes. We had a room. They gave us a closet and put two beds in it, two little cots things. And when we were done at 10, we were so shot from those shows. We were going there and lay down for half an hour. But now, no, I get up and I'll go hang out with my wife. And normally, depending on the weather, because in Texas, if it's 110, I ain't going. But if it's nice enough, I get on my bike right away. And then I have my wife and my dog, Leo, and then we take off. And then maybe about 1 to 2, 1 to 2:30. If I feel like I need to, I'll call it because, you know, there's still a lot of day left. When you get done at 9 a.m, there's still like 20 hours to go. So you want to be awake. You want to make sure you're there for your family too.
0: Yeah. No. I love that. That's but your body needs a little bit of rest, especially your voice. I have found, after having throat surgery in 2005, I have found that it wasn't the singing at all. It was the no rest and staying up or getting early, doing radio shows in the morning or whatever. It caught up with me. It was never the singing. It was always that. And that's the hardest part. When you don't get sleep, your voice just gets really fatigued.
1: Yes. And you know what? For a while there, I was, especially when I was single, there was a saying in Dallas, and, you know, they weren't kidding. They said, the saying was, if there's four people on a street corner, two of them better be Harmon and Evans. And that was we were out probably 6 out of every 7 days because we were younger and we thought it was awesome. But it does, you know, that 8 and 9 o'clock hour on the air when you're shot, it's like going in the studio to try to sing when you're up till 3 o'clock at a club, you're shot.
0: No, you're
1: shot. You know, back then they all smoked too.
0: No, and I got, you know, what's the funny thing is, you're talking about smoking. When I was growing up as a kid, my band playing all the bars, all the stuff, when I'm a teenager and all that, you would notice one person not smoking. The one, in the room. And then the smell on your clothes. I'm making everybody nauseous right now because air is from one. Hopefully everybody's eating and you're digested. But the bottom line is I remember waking up like, oh my God, this is awful. You know, all right, one quick question and then we got to go. Sir. Time's running out. Anybody ever intimidate you or make you a little nervous when you know you had to interview them? What star?
1: Only two. It's the same two. And it was Johnny Cash and Waylon Jennings.
0: I get it.
1: And I remember I have pictures of both. I have pictures of I don't normally get intimidated because I do over prep, as you know. Yeah. I over prep for everything. I'll spend hours just trying to find interesting tidbits. But man, when Johnny Cash walked up and put his hand out, I am telling you, I was going to faint. First of all, because I thought, oh my gosh, he's going to kill me. And then Waylon, just because I love Waylon.
0: Yeah.
1: Music. And just to give a good plug, I've become really good friends with his son, Shooter. And Shooter Jennings is producing a lot of stuff behind the scenes there in Nashville. And I get to talk to him, and that's kind of a thrill.
0: That's awesome. Well, Shooter's a great guy. We shared the same publicist in our girl Shotzi Hageman back in the day. All right. Our time's up, Steve. Congratulations on 2020. That's it. It's quick.
1: That's all I
0: did. That's all. We can do 7 shows if you want to. You know, 2026 CMA Broadcast Award finalist yet again. Daily National Broadcast Personality of the Year. One beautiful career. I'm glad we got to celebrate you, buddy.
1: Well, thank you for everything. I appreciate you more than you know, because this is my first and only one I've ever done.
0: This is it. We're going to do it again. Thank you so much. Steve Harmon, The Steve Harmon Show, Westwood One. Let's watch him win his second.
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3: USA Radio News. I'm John Summers. Cornell University trustees announced Tuesday a former deputy attorney general will review how the university handles sexual misconduct complaints.
4: After a massive protest on Cornell's campus, the university announcing Tuesday former deputy attorney general Sally Yates will review how the school handles sexual misconduct complaints. Meanwhile, students increasing their calls for Cornell president Michael Kotlikoff to resign. Over the weekend, we heard from him in this school video.
5: We as an administration and we as a community must do better. We must do everything we can to prevent what happened to Jane Doe.
4: Julie Walker, New York.
3: A former CIA official is accused of stealing $40 million in gold bars and pleads guilty.
6: Court records reveal that David J. Rush fabricated a classified government program to acquire Florida real estate and gold bars worth millions. He's admitted to wire fraud in a Virginia court. Prosecutors accuse him of lying about his military and academic credentials to justify his actions. I'm Lisa Dwyer.
3: President Trump traveled to the Baltimore area to highlight a $3.7 billion investment by Anduril to build components for nuclear-powered submarines at a shipyard.
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8: President Trump traveled to Sparrows Point in Maryland's Baltimore County to highlight a $3.7 billion investment by Anduril Industries. Governor Wes Moore, a Democrat, was not allowed to speak at the event, but says he supports the project.
9: This deal will drive $3.7 billion in investment and 14,000 jobs.
8: I'm Jennifer King.
3: From America's News Network, USA Radio News.
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3: Eva Marie Saint, star of North by Northwest and On the Waterfront, has died at the age of 102. She was pregnant with her first child when she won an Academy Award in 1955 as Best Supporting Actress for her first movie, On the Waterfront. A Kenyan citizen who had been living in Congo before returning to Nairobi over the weekend has become Kenya's first confirmed case of Ebola and the country's first death from the disease in the fast-moving outbreak. That's according to Kenyan authorities Tuesday.
11: Health Minister Aidan Duale says a Kenyan citizen who arrived in the country on Saturday from Congo via Uganda had been isolated and treated at Nairobi Hospital. The patient tested positive for the Ebola virus after developing symptoms associated with hemorrhagic fever. The patient died late Monday while receiving treatment. Health authorities have placed the country on high alert and are monitoring for possible additional cases. I'm Charles de Ledesma.
3: Many Israelis struggle to see Palestinians as anything other than a threat 3 years after the war in Gaza began. Israel's wartime conduct continues to spark outrage across the nations, but in Israel, the focus is still on Hamas' October 7, 2023 attack, which triggered the fighting. This is the first anniversary in which no hostages remain in Gaza. The security failures surrounding the attack are a divisive issue in elections later this month. I'm John Summers, USA Radio News.
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15: 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I'm Randy Reynolds. Roosevelt Harris has pled guilty to second-degree murder in the 2024 stabbing death of Christy Michelle Ware. Ware was found dead on a bedroom floor of her home in the 800 block of Clark Street. Prosecutors told the court that Harris and Ware had argued before Harris went into the kitchen, returned with a knife, and killed her. Harris will be sentenced at a later date. With the new Warren County Jail almost ready for occupancy, the Warren County Sheriff's Department is holding a two-day job fair on the jail premises at 1200 Highway 80. The job fair will run from 11 a.m. till 3:30, both tomorrow and Thursday. The Sheriff's Department is offering competitive pay and benefits in law enforcement, detention, and administration. Anyone interested in a career serving the community is invited to stop by the new jail and apply. For News Talk and Sports 107.7, I'm Randy Reynolds.
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21: 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Mainly sunny for your Wednesday with a high of 89, Little wind out of the east-northeast at 5 to 10 miles per hour. Clear tonight with a low of 61. Heading into Thursday, we'll see sunny skies with a high of 91. 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
23: John Albert King passed away September 30th. There will be a visitation at C.J. Williams Mortuary Center on Wednesday, October 7th from 1 to 6 p.m. A graveside service will be Thursday, October 8th, starting at 2 p.m. at C.J. Williams Mortuary Center, then burial at Cedar Hill Cemetery. Christine Thomas passed away September 24th. A visitation will take place at C.J. Williams Mortuary Center on Friday, October 9th from 1 to 6 p.m. Her celebration of life will take place at C.J. Williams on Saturday, October 10th, beginning at 2:15. A burial will follow at Clover Valley. Johnny Tolliver passed away September 27th. A visitation will take place at C.J. Williams Mortuary Center on Friday, October 9th from 1 p.m. to 6 p.m. A funeral service will be at C.J. Williams on Saturday, October 10th, starting at 11 a.m. A burial at Cedar Hill Cemetery will follow. Charles Smith Jr. passed away on October 2nd. There will be a celebration of life on October 11th at Greater Grove Street MB Church, starting at 11 a.m. A burial will follow at Cedar Hill Cemetery. Stay informed with local obituary information anytime on VicksburgRadio.com.
24: This is Marlene West, Prearrangement Counselor of Glenwood Funeral Home. 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
25: 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God's country, if you will. If you see the military, veterans, police officers, firefighters, and EMTs out, tell them thank you. They deserve that. And as Camden always says, we are legit. And now, our national anthem.

0: Welcome to Set the Hook with Pat Rosa. Everybody's having a good weekend, man. We are coming to you from the farm here in Trenton, Georgia, overlooking Lookout Mountain, or should I say looking at Lookout Mountain. We're not overlooking, are we?
1: No, we're up looking, maybe?
0: Okay, that's
1: yeah,
0: pretty cool.
1: Yeah,
0: but
1: it's right here in the window.
0: Man, we just got through with the snow, and I got a guest, our first guest, man. Let me go ahead and introduce him. He is the CEO of WiredToFish.com, one of the hottest websites for bass fishing in the world, Todd Hamill. Todd Hamill, welcome to Set the Hook. How are you, sir?
2: Hey, buddy, I got an update for you. I'm no longer the CEO of Wired to Fish.
0: What are you now?
2: We have a few outdoor sites, so now I am the head of all of the outdoor sites. So I'm still very much involved in Wired, but now I got a few other sites that I'm also responsible for.
0: Well, you know what? I've been doing this 17 years this month, and Wired to Fish has been a big part of that from the start. And I appreciate that,
2: yeah.
0: Todd Hamill.
2: Well, I'd like to think I have a good judge of character, and we met actually a few years after we started this relationship, and I remember it was at, was that the Classic or was that?
0: That was at the Bassmaster, I think that was at the Bassmaster's Classic in Birmingham, Alabama.
2: Yep, and I've enjoyed every minute of it, and we've become good friends, and I appreciate that as well, and watching your son turn into a man and turn into a multi-talented man to beat has been fun to watch too. So thanks for taking me along on the ride.
0: Oh man, appreciate it, Todd. And what? Okay, funny story about that Classic in Birmingham. I don't know what year that was, but I was standing by Ray Scott and was going to get a picture made with him. So he grabs this blonde-headed girl, beautiful girl, and grabs me and takes a picture. Wasn't even my wife, and I was with my wife. I wasn't going to say nothing. She was beautiful. But that was the funniest thing. I loved Ray Scott. I hate he passed away, but, man, he's the king of Bassmaster, you know?
2: Yeah, no question. He operated a certain way that no one's been able to duplicate. And you knew, I mean, he never called you. He had his secretary call you and say, do you have a moment for Ray Scott? What do you say when you get that call?
0: Of course. Yes, sir.
2: Of course.
0: Are you kidding?
2: Yes. Yeah, right.
0: Now, you know, being with Wired to Fish, were you close to Ray Scott?
2: No, we were, I was Gemini way back then, before we started Wired. So I've been doing this now for 28 years in the fishing business. So I only had a couple run-ins with him where I was actually a meeting, but it really didn't turn out to be a meeting. You don't have a meeting with Ray Scott. Ray Scott has a meeting with you.
0: Right.
2: And you're along for the ride. So, yeah, it was a long, long time ago. You know, then you bump into each other at the Classic. You say hi. You don't know if he remembers you or not, but it's pretty cool to be that close. I mean, when you think about, you know, 28 years in the industry, we're only a generation away from the very start of it, you know,
0: yeah.
2: The very start of it. So
0: yeah.
2: At 61 was what I am right now. I'm one of the old guys, but, I wasn't so far away from when it all began.
0: Yeah. That is something else, man. That's something
2: else.
0: Yeah,
2: it's cool.
0: And the industry, the bass fishing industry, looking at it from a fan standpoint, which I am, and I've always loved bass fishing, always loved anything to do with bass fishing. But looking at it from my side, you know, it's just like pro wrestling. It's changing. You know, you had guys like Denny Brower, Rick Klein, Steve Daniel. You had those type guys that knew how to fish and go out and catch fish, and that's what they did. And then now we're getting to the new guys, and I don't know how to bring this up, but doing the gamer thing. Is that fair to say, Todd?
2: Yeah, it is. I've actually got a call today with a local fisherman that said, he basically said, this is how he phrased it. He says, the gamer thing, can anybody can, if you're a gamer, you're going to really be successful, but it doesn't mean you're a good fisherman. You're just gaming. Versus a good fisherman can find them without any of that stuff.
0: Yeah.
2: Which, you know, so it's sort of like, you know, we deal with on the digital side is everybody's consumption patterns. Hey, you know, we all, you and I come from the generation where it was 8-track and then it went to right. CD and DVD, and none of those things lasted very long. And then remember when the iPod came out, or even the Sony Walkman came out, none of those things really lasted. They certainly didn't last a generation. They lasted just a short amount of time, just a few years, until the next thing. And now I can't keep up with it, what the next thing is, and trying to plan for the next thing on how people are going to, for us, consume our content. We're 82% mobile, and I think pretty much the rest of the world is too. But I mean, you're talking about fishing, and that's where people are getting it. So you just have to be able to present your product where people are. And when it comes to those big screens, I think there's two camps. One, it's too expensive for many anglers, and the other is, hey, if I'm going to compete, I can't unless I have it.
0: Right, and that's exactly why we went to podcast. You know, we still have radio, and we're still on 60 stations across the country, but we're focusing more on podcast because that's what people listen to. I mean, I listen to Jimmy Cornette every night, you know.
2: Yeah.
0: And that's just what it's going to.
2: Yeah. It'd be, you know, a laptop, they're sitting on an iPad or they're sitting on their phone, and that's where the medium has to be. That's where you got to deliver your content, because that's where the viewer is. It doesn't matter the age group either. We our demographics on our website is, you know, 45 to 65 plus, and everybody's on an iPhone. You know, it wasn't that long ago, you went to grandma's house for, you know, Thanksgiving, and everybody had to put their phones away. Yeah. And because it's Thanksgiving, you know what? Grandma got a phone. She's on it more than anybody now.
0: Todd, you got time to hang out one more segment with us?
2: Yes, sir.
0: All right. 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

0: 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What else, Todd?
1: Oh, it's an outdoor deal with Delta Digital, which is the owner of our business. And so we have Kayak Angling Magazine and Paddling Magazine, and then a YouTube channel called Trailblaze Her, which is really awesome. If you have a chance, check it out. She's got great videos of hiking and skiing and fly fishing and all kinds of really cool stuff from a women's perspective. It's great.
0: Trailblaze Her.
1: Yep.
0: .com.
1: And YouTube.
0: Okay. On YouTube. Shoot. Heck yeah. Yep. All right. We had snow down here, and everybody bought the toilet paper and what else did I say? Milk.
2: Milk and bread.
1: The milk.
0: Yeah.
1: The milk.
0: Yeah. Do y'all panic like that up there? Now, we probably had 5 or 6 inches, right, Jay?
2: I had more than that at my house, but yeah.
0: Did you really?
2: Yeah, I had about 11.
0: I mean, it snowed all day. It was a good snowstorm.
2: Yeah, it was. We hadn't had one in this area like this in a while. Now, where I live at, they had one about this time last year. But down here in the southern part of Tennessee, in northern Georgia, northeast Alabama, hadn't had this in a while.
0: Yeah, yeah. But
1: was it the heavy, wet stuff or the fluffy stuff?
2: It was the powdery stuff.
0: Yeah, it was fluffy.
1: Okay.
0: So y'all don't panic. Y'all just go on life as it is.
1: It's just another day.
2: So what I heard there is just snow. That's what I heard.
0: Yeah. Now, are you a good driver in snow?
1: Yeah. I mean, listen, I've lived in Minnesota my whole life, and I will tell you that it takes everybody a day or two to catch up to, hey, you're going way too fast, and ice is ice. It doesn't matter if you're going too fast. So people learn to slow down, and people learn what they need to do, but it takes a snowstorm first. It's not like they're not crashing cars in the trees and other cars and curbs and everything else. That's still happening. It's going to happen forever. But it's just part of the deal. I mean, it's just, you want to live here. Now, we don't have hurricanes. We don't have much in the tornadoes. We don't get to worry about that stuff.
0: Yeah.
1: And as long as I've lived here, snow has never picked up my car and threw it into somebody's house.
0: And what is the top speed you can drive before you start freaking out?
1: Well, I don't know that there's a number. I think it's when you go on an interstate and it's really bad weather and you see somebody flying by you, you will usually see them in off the side of the road, way down in the ditch, eventually. It's just something you got to learn. I mean, your car can take off at any given time. I mean, it just can. And if you're hitting ice and things like that. So speed is the worst thing you can have in weather like that. And, you know, because you can't stop. You think you can, but you can't. Car's not going to stop. And the harder you press on the brake, which is what everybody wants to do, it's like they start sliding. So they hit that brake harder. And that doesn't help. That makes it worse. You're better off touching it, backing off, touching it, backing off until you catch something. But it's something you learn. It's something you learn. Just like a shovel is something you learn, or a snowblower. Or I used to have a big plow truck, and used to do a lot at work. And you'd go in at 4 o'clock in the morning, and you'd plow it all out so everybody could get to work. And you'd do it at night so you can see headlights coming, so you don't have to worry about hitting anything.
0: Gotcha. All right, that's a lesson for us Chattanooga people.
2: Yeah.
1: Hey, if it gets rough, I'll come down and help you out.
0: Okay. We're supposed to have another one the 21st.
2: That's what
0: you do know that.
2: That's
0: right?
2: That's the possible prediction. But you know,
1: was the temp?
2: What, upper 20s mainly all day on Friday of last week?
0: Yeah.
2: And then we finally got to 31, I believe, on Saturday. And then Sunday, Monday, it started doing the warm up again. We're in the 50s today. We were at 58 today.
0: Yeah. Yeah.
2: But but you know, they say here, at least in the South, you know, these old wives' tales, right, that if snow stays on the ground longer than 3 days, you'll have more. That's been an old wives' tale. I've heard it all my life, and I'm 42 now.
0: Now, there's spotty snow everywhere.
2: So, and it's just one of those things.
0: Spotty snow everywhere. Let's talk bass fishing, man. What's going on in 2025 for you guys, Todd?
1: We've got some new staff we'll be bringing on board. We're kind of excited about the year. The industry, I think, is pretty excited about, you know, moving forward and everything kind of opening up. Right now, the ice started early here, so the ice fishing, so the ice turns, so the commerce has been good. They should get one or two turns. Last year, we didn't get ice till late, and we didn't get hardly any snow. So that's a little different for the north. And so there was one report from one of the local retailers was they first sold his first ice auger on January 10th, which is awful. It should be sold in November. And so things are looking pretty optimistic. The companies are coming around. People are getting back out there. I think with some of the changes in the tournaments on the FFS stuff that we were talking about earlier, the gaming part, we'll see how that plays out. I know we sold through our affiliate program a lot of electronic units and things like that when they were on deep discounts. So $1,000 off, $500 off. There was a lot of that moved in October and November. But things were kind of stabling out. So I'm anticipating a good year. Now, we've got the first report on the first share lunker that was over 13 pounds that came, a week ago down in OHIV, which is normally what happens this time of year. OHIV shows up in the, you know, last year was all 13-pounders. I think there was one maybe that wasn't. But, hey, I'm in northern Minnesota. The biggest one you catch up here, the record is 8. So a 13-pounder is something I can't even fathom. I'm sure you've got plenty, right, Pat?
0: Oh, that's right. That's right, buddy. Let me ask you this, Todd. Did you get your video person that you guys had an ad out for?
1: Not yet. We got a couple guys that we're talking to.
0: Good.
1: We did hire a new editor-in-chief earlier last year. His name is Joe Albanese, and Joe came from the saltwater world. He lives up in Long Island. And amazing guy, tons of talent. He's putting some content out. He's kind of managing the editorial side. He's great. It's kind of nice. So we got a little refresh there. You know, we're growing again. It's fun.
0: That's good. That's great, man. Wired to Fish, to me, is the number one bass fishing website in the world. I have no doubt.
1: Thank you, buddy.
0: Yeah. Any tournaments now, are y'all going to start, you know, like you used to go out to the tournaments, visit the tournaments and, you know, hang out with the boys and stuff like that?
1: I just go to, the Bassmaster Classic for 2 days. And it's kind of the first time you can meet most of your clients in one room. But the other stuff, what we found from the analytics is that tournament coverage isn't really what people come to us for. They come to us for how-to. They come to us for reviews. They come to us for the videos to be entertained, but fishing-related. So we got a small staff, so it takes a lot of time to go to those. So I don't, unless we have a shoot afterwards with a client, we probably won't be at very many.
0: Man, you know what? I just had a heck of an idea, Todd. You know, I live down here in God's country, right? And just about all the tournaments are close. I mean, you know, other than Oklahoma and out that way. And you need to put me on payroll and let me go do some interviews, man. Come on.
1: Let's make it happen.
0: Shoot. Let me do you what would you call that? A free interview just to see what my content is?
2: A demo? A sample?
0: A demo.
2: Handing out samples.
1: Nice. A
0: sample, demo, yeah. Heck yeah.
1: You always got an angle, Pat. You're awesome.
0: Oh, always thinking, man. Always thinking. Yeah. All right. Let's talk about Camden a little bit, and then we got to wrap this thing up.
1: Let's do it.
0: Now, here's the deal, Todd. You would love this. Last month, before Christmas, Camden wrestled as Santa Claus. Okay, so he had the Santa Claus suit on, the big beard, the whole deal, and here was the finish. Lex had hit Camden, or Ty Rose, with a chain. Right. Ty was staggered up against the ropes and fell on top of Lex. 1, 2, 3. Lex couldn't get up, right? So that sets up Camden being the number one challenger for the AWF Heavyweight Championship. So February 15th, Camden wrestles for the AWF Heavyweight Championship, and I'm at ringside. And before that, they beat up Santa Claus in the dressing room. So that brings me in. And that's where all the interviews are from and the whole deal. But I hope someday you can see him wrestle, Todd. You'd be proud of him.
1: I already am. I'm following everything that he's putting up. And you are doing a dang good impression of Sherry Martel. I will tell you that right now.
0: I love it. You know we were together, right?
1: I know, and that's why I brought it up. But, she trained you how to be ringside, and you do a great job.
0: Oh, heck yeah, man. And you know what, Todd? He is great, and I don't say that lightly. He is great on the mic. He's a smart kid. He gets the wrestling business. He'll come up with something and say, hey, Dad, da-da-da-da-da-da. I said, oh, my God, are you serious? Todd Hamill, it's been great having you on, man. Thank you so much, brother.
1: That is always a pleasure.

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1: 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Mainly sunny for your Wednesday with a high of 89. Little wind out of the east-northeast at 5 to 10 miles per hour. Clear tonight with a low of 61. Heading into Thursday, we'll see sunny skies with a high of 91. That's your weather from News Talk 1490 and 107.7 FM.
2: Welcome back to Set That Up with Pat Rose. Hope everybody's having a good weekend, man. We just had Todd Hamill with Wired to Fish on. Now we got one of my favorite anglers in the whole wide world. He is Bassmasters Classic World Champion, Major League Fishing Bass Pro, Mark Davis. Mark, welcome to Set the Hook. How are you, buddy?
3: I'm good, Pat. Hope you guys are doing good. We've had a lot of snow. I'm still looking at snow down here. I tell you, where we live, we don't like to see snow. And I pushed all this snow up my tractor, and there's still big snow piles all around my shop. And I don't know, every time I look at it, I start to shiver, you know. I don't like seeing this big snow piles.
4: What part of the country, Mark?
3: West Central Arkansas.
4: That's what I was thinking, is in Arkansas.
2: Yeah. Now, do the
3: we got 12 inches. That 12 inches is, I can only remember, I think I've been married for a long, long time. I think maybe when we first married, Tilly and I first married, I remember it snowing this much. That's been 35, 36 years ago, 37 years ago.
2: Wow.
3: We don't get this 12 inches of snow very often.
2: Man, got to ask you, and I've seen these cats grow up, your kids. How's everybody doing? Now, I know you had a...
3: Everybody's good.
2: That's great, man. What? Any fishermen in the family?
3: I'm looking at one. Fisher, he's over here. He's up in his basket, leaning over in his rod box, digging in there for something. I don't know if he's got a hook in his finger or he's digging out something to show. I don't know what he's got going, but yeah, he's the fisherman. His twin brother Hunter, he is he's a lineman now. He's about an hour away, but he's hooked up pretty short. He's about a third year lineman, and he went that route. I don't know. We're not sure what fishing's going to do. He's guiding a lot. I don't know. He comes with a rod out there. He's got a red. Some kind of a rig contraption tied on there. I don't know. He's going there to talk to somebody. He's show and tell up here. He's taking it in there to show it to somebody. But anyway, and then my third son, James, he's a carpenter, and he's around here close. We see him quite a bit. So we're all doing good. Everyone's good here.
2: Good. Now, Fisher hadn't started fishing tournaments yet?
3: Oh, yeah, he's headed to Sam Rayburn tomorrow to fish a Toyota event. And I was looking at the weather, and it's supposed to snow Tuesday down there in a high of 27. Actually, it got a little better. This morning it said for Jasper, Texas, high of 27 and snow. This afternoon, they bumped it up to a high of 30, but still a 50% chance of snow showers. So he's in for some fun down there on Rayburn. Yeah, I'm sure those Florida bass will love that 30-degree for a high and snowing.
2: Now, Mark, let me ask you this. Did you take, you know, did you, when Fisher first started, did you ride with him? Did you show him where to stop? Did you show him where to stop and gas up and the whole deal?
3: Hey, we did the whole high school fishing thing. And I captained them when I was home, which wasn't always, but I got to captain them quite a bit. You know, he and his, now, believe it or not, twin brothers didn't like fishing together. So they had separate partners, but, you know, you put twins in the boat together, they want to fuss and fight. But I've got some funny stories I can tell you about that when they were growing up fishing tournaments. But anyway, yeah, I mean, I've,

0: You know, I've learned something, though, that about a 23-year-old kid, they don't really like to listen to their dad.
1: Yeah.
0: I mean, they kind of goes in one ear and out the other a lot of times.
1: Yeah, yeah, but, I get that.
0: But for the most part, hey, I'll tell you something else, but this kind of changes the subject. Fishing's changing, man. I'm telling you, this game, I've been at it my whole life, and I'm 61 and still at it on the pro side of it. And, you know, this technology and everything, it's kind of I don't know. What do I say? What can I say that not sound bad?
1: Well,
0: I don't enjoy it. I don't enjoy video game bass fishing.
1: That's exactly gamers. I totally agree.
0: I can't help it. I'm just of that generation, and I'm not knocking it. I'm just saying it's not me. You know, I've had a lot of success, and I've made a living fishing, knowing what to do and where to look, and fishing hard and figuring it out and making a lot of. You found them with a depth finder that shoots straight down and a rod and a reel and a lure. And nowadays, the game has changed to where I'm like, I'm not spun out about it, but you think, well, you know, why don't you embrace it? It's like, you know, the old saying, it's hard teaching an old dog a new trick. Well, I'm the old dog, you know.
1: Yeah.
0: And here's the thing about it, Pat. You can take all this technology and you can try to fit it in. You know, I'm talking about when I say fit it in, you try to add it to what you already have been doing for 40 years, and you will not be successful with it because you're not all in. If you're going to use that technology, you've got to go all in at looking at that screen all day, and you've got to forget everything that you've known for the last 40 years about how to catch a bass. And that's hard to do. I mean, I'm just telling you, it's hard to do.
1: Tell me if I'm wrong. The guys like you that came out had to learn to fish, had how to chase the fish, where they're at certain times of the year, is a much better fisherman than the gamer boys. Am I right or wrong?
0: Well,
1: I'm going to say yeah. What happens, Mark, if that unit goes out?
0: You're done.
1: You're not going to catch
0: it. You take the unit away from them, and hey, don't get me wrong. Some of these young anglers now that are really good with that, they could a few of them, a handful. I don't know who they are, but there's a handful of them that could probably still hold their own fishing traditionally. I'll use that word. Traditionally. But for the most part, you take the screen away from them, and where they're looking at them out there, you know, 80, 90, 100, 200, whatever feet away.
1: Yeah.
0: They're not going to. And a lot of the young guys will admittedly tell you, they will admit, hey, you take this away and I'm toast. You know, I can't compete. But I just know from where I'm at, you can't be halfway in. You know, you've either got to be on one side of the fence with that technology or the other. You know, you've got to keep, and I'm still kind of doing it my old way, you know. And, you know, I still do okay. I made, you know, 5th-7 events last year, made the money in 5 of them. Made Red Crest, you know, looking forward to fishing that world championship and all that. And, it's, you know, so I'm still having success doing it the old way, but as time goes on and technology continues to improve, guys like me and the way I fish, you're not going to be able to compete at that level because I'm telling you, what's coming in the future, well, this stuff we're using now, we think's great. It's going to be just like a computer, just like a cell phone.
1: Wow.
0: It's going to get better and better and better and better. And no fish can't hide anymore.
1: Yeah, that's true.
0: Hey, don't get me wrong. And I'll say this for that technology type fishing. It's still, there's an art form to that. there is truly an art form to figure out which way that fish is swimming, which way he's facing, making the right cast, getting the lure. You still, there is an art form there. And, you know, if it was easy, everyone would be doing it.
1: Right.
0: But in my case, unfortunately, you have to enjoy, you know, I enjoy fish as much now as I ever did, but I do not enjoy looking at a screen all day. I just can't get into it.
1: Hey, Mark, can you hang on one more segment with us?
0: You bet.
1: All right. You've been listening to Set the Hook with Pat Rose. We'll be right back with more Mark Davis after this.

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1: Welcome back to Set the Hook with Pat Rose. We're talking to Major League Fishing Pro Mark Davis. Mark, we was talking about forward-facing sonar. You got more to say, I'm sure.
5: Well, you know, interestingly enough, you know, it's a hot topic. And, you know, there's a lot of guys love it, obviously. You know, I'm not just dead set against it. I just always have felt like, and I'm old school, you know. I've been at it now. This is my 39th or 40th year. I'd have to go back and figure that. Wow. I mean, I have either been fishing professionally for 39 years, or maybe I just completed 39 and getting ready to start 40. But anyway, long time. Let's talk a little bit about MLF. So MLF, you know, you see Bass has really embraced it on the Elite Tour, and they've come up with a – they say it's a – they claimed it to be some kind of restriction. I think they can only have two screens. Well, how many, you know, I mean, like going deer hunting, how many guns do you need? I mean, you only need one.
1: Right.
5: You don't need two screens. You know, one screen's plenty. So Major League Fishing come up with, you know, we fish in periods. We fish three 2.5 hour periods. So you can only use forward facing in one of the three periods.
1: Really?
5: This coming year. That's going to be interesting. So you're going to see, you know, two periods of traditional fishing, and you're going to see perhaps one period where guys turn on their forward facing. It's going to be really intriguing to see how this plays out throughout the course of the year over 7 or 8 events. A Red Crest is going to be at Gunnersville. It's going to be the same way in the first week of April. And we're getting ready to go to Lake Conroe here in about 10 days. We're going to start down there. So
1: right. That's
5: kind of a neat spin, because the Bass Pro Tour, MLF Bass Pro Tour, has the format to where, because we're fishing in periods, they can break it down. Like I said, we're going to get to use forward facing one period. And I'll tell you right now, you may not see old Fat Boy here turn his on. You know, and then again, I may wish I'd have had him for three periods, but it's gonna really highlight how important forward facing is. And you're going to see guys that are really good at it, make some big runs in one period. And here's the interesting thing. You can declare which of the three periods you want to turn it on. So some guys may want to have the early bite, so they're going to start off with it, and they have to turn it off the rest of the day. And maybe other guys want to use it in the afternoon. So it's going to make for some great live streaming and some great television to see how these pros use forward facing, and when they only get to use it for 2.5 hours of the day. I think that's just a great, great concept and a great format.
6: Mark, let me ask you this, man, and I've been trying to ask the guys this, and I've talked to Steve Daniel about it. With the younger guys coming up, is there still a respect thing there like there is in professional wrestling?
5: Oh, that's a really good question.
6: There should be.
5: There should be, and obviously, because I've delayed my answer, I'm having to think about it, because I don't think it's there like it used to be. It's still there a little bit, but maybe I would say overall probably no, or at least not as much.
6: Yeah.
5: Let me give you an example. Here's how things used to be. We're down at Toho. This is back in, I have to think about this, 2001. It'll take you back about 23 or 4 years. Dean Rojas caught 5 bass that weighs 45 pounds first day of the tournament. I actually found a bunch of fish during the event on the first day, and I was ever sight fishing, and I'm looking at all these big fish, and I don't have time to catch them. And I catch like 20 or 22 pounds, and I knew that that wasn't going to do so well. And actually, I think this was back when we were fishing the top 100 or the top, when, I don't know what they were. You have to go back and look. But
6: Anyway,
5: I come in. I'm in the money. I'm in like 20th place with 20-something pounds. So the next day, I catch my first 5 fish I put in the box, weigh 42 pounds and 10 ounces. And I lose a 10-pounder twice. But I found one about 13 pounds on the bed. Right. And I couldn't get her to bite. And I saw, I go back the next day to catch her. And I'm on, you know, it's early in the morning. It's kind of foggy, kind of hard to see. And I'm going to kind of work my way down there to her. And as I'm getting close, I see a boat. I'm like, oh, no, there's someone up there on that shallow flat with that big fish. And it's Davey Height. Now, this is the way things used to be. So I fished there for 2 days. This is the third day. And I roll my trolling motor up on high, and I'm running up there. And Davey doesn't even see me. You know, I'm coming up from his behind. He has spotted this bass, and the way Davey was sight fishing, he would actually put a buoy marker, old school, on the bed and then back off. And I'm coming up on him, and I'm like, I said, hey, Davey, that's all I said. And that's all here's the point. That's all I had to say. And I saw Davey, he kind of hung his head. He's not even looking at me, but he knows my voice. And he said, Mark, is that you? And I said, yeah. He said, man, I'm sorry. He said, I didn't know you were fishing over here. And I said, I'm just looking. He said, let me get out of your way. So he goes over and rolls his buoy up. And as he's trolling out of there, you know, I'm sitting there waiting. And I said, hey, how big is that bass? He said, that's about 9.5 pounder. I said, no. I said, no, that fish is way bigger than that. He said, no, it's a 9.5 pounder. And so he said, man, I'm out of here. And here's the point of the story. He left. That's the way things used to be. Rest of the story, I troll up there in that bed that the 13-pounder was on the day before. It's empty. She spawned out overnight. She's gone. 6 feet from that bed to the right is a new bed. I caught the fish on my second cast that weighed 9 pounds and 10 ounces.
6: Wow.
5: But that's the way it used to be. The respect was there and the courtesy was there. Not so much anymore. Not so much anymore. You know, in those days, you know, every dog has his day, and we all work together. And Davey knew, you know, when I was there, and I was, you know, I wasn't leading the tournament, but I was in second place.
6: Right.
5: Yeah, he wouldn't dare fish there. And that kind of respect is not there now the way it was then. And, hey, they say, well, it's the money. It's not. Hey, the money's no better now than it was. It's the same. There's nothing's changed. nothing has changed. The money hasn't changed, but the respect's not there quite as much. And I'm not putting down the young guy because there's some really good, very respectful young anglers out there. But now it's kind of went away. The respect part of it, it has, to answer your question. Because I'm sorry I went into that big, long story.
6: No, that's fine. That was good.
5: That was elaborating kind of the way things used to be 25 years ago as to where nowadays, you know, nowadays, if that would have been probably the wrong guy and I'd have rolled up there, he'd have said, hey, tough, you know, I'm here and you should have been here. If you want to catch this one, you should have been here. You should have got here before I did, you know. But we all treated each other that way for all those years. We were really, really respectful of each other. And if a guy was leading the tournament or had a chance to win, we got out of the way. And you went and did something, especially if you're just out looking. Now, if you've got fish found in an area and I've got fish found in the same area, that's a whole different story.
6: Right.
5: But when you're just out there trying to look.
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8: USA Radio News. I'm John Summers. Tropical storm Isaias has formed off eastern Mexico. Forecasters say it's expected to strengthen into the first hurricane of the Atlantic season before hitting the U.S. Gulf Coast later in the week. Isaias is located this morning about 580 miles southwest of the Mississippi River's mouth. The Hurricane Center's initial projections say the center of Isaias could come ashore late Friday or early Saturday, somewhere between eastern Louisiana and the western Florida panhandle. Attorneys for Krista Pike, who survived Tennessee's attempt to execute her last week, say she's awake and speaking as she receives treatment at a hospital.
9: They express gratitude for the first responders and the medical team at the hospital, who they say treated Krista like a human and have provided exceptional care to her. Pike survived two doses as Tennessee officials attempted to put her to death for the 1995 killing of classmate Colleen Slemmer. The lethal injection drug didn't kill her, but her lawyers say her arms were left burned and blistered. The lawyers want Tennessee Governor Bill Lee to commute Pike's sentence to life in prison without parole. I'm Ed Donahue.
8: As Israel gears up for national elections this month, the country remains focused on October 7th. That is, October 7th, 2023, when Hamas attacks are at the forefront of a bitter campaign which will determine the fate of Prime Minister Benjamin Netanyahu. Nearly every poster, stump speech, or debate on TV seems to reference the attack. Netanyahu's opponents want him to pay for the failures which led to the deadliest day in Israel's 78-year history and plunged the country into a series of inconclusive wars. His defenders say Netanyahu was betrayed by the military establishment and led Israel through a dramatic rebound from its darkest hour. From America's News Network, USA Radio News.
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8: Protesting pupils block French high schools again Tuesday, testing a weeks-long movement. Correspondent Charles de Ledesma reports blockades in French high schools have developed into violent clashes between protesters and police.
11: Tens of thousands of demonstrators marched in cities across France on Tuesday in support of protests by school pupils demanding more education funding, increasing pressure on the government of outgoing President Emmanuel Macron. As pupils again blockaded high schools, large crowds waved flags and placards, gathering in Marseille, Strasbourg and other cities, and clashes erupted in Paris. Riot police firing tear gas at protesters who threw objects and fireworks.
8: Skydance owned Paramount closed its $81 billion takeover of Warner Brothers Discovery Tuesday. The new Hollywood giant's known as Skydance. A Kenyan citizen who had been living in Congo before returning to Nairobi over the weekend has become Kenya's first confirmed case of Ebola and the nation's first death from the disease in the fast-moving outbreak. That's according to Kenyan authorities Tuesday. The case sparked urgent contact tracing efforts to try to contain the spread of the virus. The man had been residing in Congo for the past 7 years and fell ill about a month ago. A strengthening El Nino is expected to become one of the strongest on record, bringing greater risk of drought, flooding, and food shortages worldwide. I'm John Summers, USA Radio News.
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15: 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Mainly sunny for your Wednesday with a high of 89. Little wind out of the east-northeast at 5 to 10 miles per hour. Clear tonight with a low of 61. Heading into Thursday, we'll see sunny skies with a high of 91. That's your weather from News Talk 1490 and 107.7 FM.

0: 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Helen is in Miami. Hi, Helen. How are you?
1: Hi, I'm good. Thank you so much, Dave, for having me on today.
0: Sure. What's up?
1: So I have a full-time job, I have a side hustle, and I have a third business, which is a kids' play center. And it's currently losing me about $13,000 a month.
0: Ouch.
1: And I know it's really painful. And had you spoken to me like 5 years ago, I would be on baby step 5 or 6 or 7. But unfortunately, this business has drained all of my 401k. It's drained all of my kids' college savings. And it's also forced me to sell a rental property that I owned. So the question I'm asking myself is, do I sell my home, take some of the funds, and try and rehabilitate this business? Do I ditch the business and possibly even downsize the home? Or do I borrow money against the house, which has got about $350,000 of equity in it, and try and figure things out that way?
0: How long have you been losing money on this?
1: Yeah. I mean, since I set it up.
0: Which was how long ago?
1: 1 year ago.
0: And so in 1 year, that's $150,000 bucks in losses if it's a $13,000 burn rate, right? So that was your whole 401k is $150,000 and a rental property too?
1: No. So about 6 years ago, one of my little girls had to have a bone marrow transplant. And I had a full-time job, fully funded 529, fully funded 401k, my main home and a rental property. And I was working the whole time that she was in hospital and then subsequently recovering. And at the end of that, I kind of reassessed my life and said, okay, do I want to be in the corporate grind, or do I want to do something in service to other moms that enables them to spend quality time with their children? So I took a payout, a redundancy payout from my previous employer. I paid my mortgage 6 months in advance, and I said I would live off the proceeds of my side hustle. And unfortunately, Miami property market completely exploded after the pandemic, and it became much more difficult to find a rental location. I then had some issues with the...
0: No, but I'm sorry, but you started the thing 1 year ago, and you haven't had time to lose all the money you're talking about you lost.
1: No, I lost the money during the setup process, and in that time I returned to a corporate role.
0: I know, but that was 1 year ago.
2: So how much did you put into the business initially, before you started losing money?
1: About $120,000 went into the business before I started losing
0: money. So what makes you think, to answer your original question then, my friend Dr. Henry Cloud has a book called Necessary Endings. And we have a necessary ending to a relationship, a job, a business, when we see no hope that it's going to get better. So why do I think, if you're going to sell me as your new investor, why would I invest, if I'm your investor? I'm not. But if I were that, if you're on Shark Tank, why would I want to put money in this? What makes you think it's going to turn around?
1: I mean, I think I haven't had the time myself to invest in it. So, you know, I'm also thinking maybe it won't turn around.
0: Yeah.
1: So it might be time to
0: Idea might be bad.
1: It's a franchise
0: business. It's well-founded. It's a noble cause. What you were trying to do was a nice thing, a good thing, but the business aspects of it apparently suck.
1: Yeah, it's a franchise business.
2: So what can you get out of
0: worse.
2: This? If you close this thing down, what can you get out of it?
1: I think my best chance is for a resale to somebody else who's got the time to devote to it, because my time has been sucked up by this full-time.
2: Yeah. Are you tied in a lease agreement for the space?
0: Well, I but am, the a new franchisee come in, buy her out of the franchise and buy her out of the space and take over the lease. That's what how that's that transaction would normally work. So that does get, the fact that it's a franchise is, makes it really devastating that you've still lost this much money, because that means they suck. But on top of that, the good news is that they probably can resell the franchise rather than let their new location close down. And so the franchisor is probably going to be a big help in getting you out of the lease and getting you out of the business. So I'm out of there, kid. I don't hear any reason to stay in this. I understand from a heart perspective how you got into it, but I'm not staying in it. Nothing in this conversation says woohoo 5 years from now.
1: That's great. Thank you.
0: Yeah, that's a necessary ending. I mean, it's like, you know, if you're married to an alcoholic and he keeps saying he's going to get better, he keeps saying he's going to get better, but every night he comes home drunk, at some point you go, this is not going to get better, and this marriage is done. And that's a necessary ending, because there's no hope of change. There's no hope of a shift. And honestly, inside of a business, we have miniature, all of us have miniature P&Ls or projects that we have to either sunset them, meaning we close them, because what we thought was going to work didn't work. Welcome to business. And I closed one not long ago, and inside of Ramsey, and it's but we didn't close Ramsey. It was just a portion, you know, a thing here that used to work and doesn't work, and we're not doing it anymore. So because we couldn't see a way to make it work in the current environment. So that's what you're doing. You're analyzing. Is there hope for the future? Give me a reason for hope. Give me a logical, rational business reason for hope. And $13,000 a month burn rate, that takes away my energy real fast.
2: Yeah, and sinking more money into it, as you've already found, is not the answer. So I don't want you to sell your home, the last asset you have, after already draining the 401k, the 529s, all to try to make this business work, and then it doesn't. Now you've got nothing. And now that's insult to injury. It's kind of like a gambler who went, hey, I'm going to drain the 401k, drain the savings.
0: You're chasing losses.
2: And it's going to be different this time. I can come back if I just had one more.
0: Yeah.
2: That's the scary part to this to me.
0: Harvard Investment Letter calls it a sunk cost analysis, meaning what you put into it doesn't matter. All that matters is what the future looks like. So if you bought a stock for $70 and it goes to $10, you know, do you sell it? Oh, I'm going to wait for it to come back up. Well, would you buy more of it? No. Well, that's the same reason you sell it today. It's because you wouldn't buy more of it because you think it sucks. But the fact that you paid $70 for it makes you refuse to turn loose of it for $10.
2: And there's too much pain associated with it.
0: You know, what you put into it, your sunk cost is skewing your judgment, not her judgment, but I mean the case of any of us when we're looking at this. I can't sell it for that. You don't know what I paid for it. What you paid for it's irrelevant. All that's relevant is what you can get for it. It's just the emotional pain of having done something stupid. That's what kills all of us. It makes us hold on to something too long. When you wouldn't buy it again for what you paid for it, it's time to sell it. And I can promise you, Helen would not set up a new playground today if she wasn't in the business. Hey, Helen, would you put in $150,000, $200,000 and open up a playground today based on what you know today? No, would be her answer. And so, yes, sell it.

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0: Jessica's in Tampa. Hi, Jessica. How are you? Let me try one more time. I must have not pushed it harder. There's the button. Hi, Jessica. What's up?
1: I'm good. How are you?
0: Better than I deserve. How can we help?
1: So my family recently moved from Maryland to Florida within the last month, and we are staying with a very generous church member, but there is a deadline to how long we can stay with them, and our home in Maryland has not sold. It's been on the market 100 days, and we've done everything we can think of and afford to do to make sure that it sells, and it just hasn't. And in order to get a rental down here to move out, we need the house to sell. And so I was just looking for any advice on what to do to either get it to sell or what to do otherwise.
0: Okay. Tell me about your real estate agent. What are they telling you?
1: So he is a good friend of ours. He's an attorney, a real estate attorney.
0: He's a real estate attorney?
1: Yeah, he owns a brokerage too. Mm-hmm. He's helping us out.
0: Not much.
1: Well, he says our house is priced well for the market. It's been showing really well. We've had showings very consistently. It's just not getting any bites on it. We've dropped the price a couple times. We're looking into appraisal assurance, lots of different things. So,
0: why does he say it hasn't sold?
1: He just says the market's tough because the interest rates keep going up.
2: Well, they're showings, so people are interested. What is stopping them? Is it a dated kitchen? Is it the condition? What's the thing that's stopping people from making an offer?
1: I really don't know. We updated the kitchen, new counters, new appliances, new roof, new flooring in most of the house all within the last 4 years. The only thing that could really use an update is the HVAC, but we're not going to dump money into an HVAC for a house that we're not living in.
2: But he's gotten zero feedback from the buying agents, telling him why the clients aren't interested.
1: No, they said that the house is showing really well. We've had people say, oh, the basement's too dark, there's no walkout. We really wanted two bedrooms on the top floor. It's a townhouse.
2: And so, zero offers?
1: It wasn't an official offer, but we had somebody consider offering us about $20,000 lower than what we listed it for.
0: And what is it listed for?
1: $329,800.
0: Have you seen a comparative market analysis? Did the agent do for you before you listed it what the other homes in the area have sold for?
1: Yep. And that they're all about the same. We have a pretty good square footage compared to other homes in the area that are comps, and we're listed pretty well from what we've seen.
2: What city is this in?
1: It's in Bel Air, Maryland.
2: Okay. We're just going to pull up the median days on market, median listing price, and get a look at that. Have you looked at that with your agent?
1: I have.
2: What's the days on market currently for that neighborhood?
1: About somewhere between 70 and 90.
2: Okay, so you're not super far off at 100.
1: No.
2: But clearly it's not the most desirable one in that neighborhood. But homes have moved in that neighborhood in the past couple months.
1: A couple, yeah, but not a lot. We just saw one. It went off the market, and then it came right back on the market, so something fell through there.
0: Mm. Yeah. Okay. I don't know the answer to your question. I don't know what's wrong here. The only thing I would tell you is that I need better feedback from my agent. I'm not sure this agent is doing you any favors. You may want to switch agents. Sometimes that'll wake up the market and get somebody in the area. Why don't you interview a couple of Ramsey trusted agents off of our website in your area and see what they tell you? I grew up in the real estate business. I got my license in 1978 when I turned 18. Okay, so I've been in the business my whole life, one way or another. And one of the things I detest is when an agent says the reason the house hasn't sold is the market's tough, and yet the average days on the market are 70. So that's absolute bullcrap. In other words, okay, the market's tough, interest rates are high. Yeah, but other people are selling houses, so it's kind of weird. You know, something's wrong. I really don't need the Trump report. I need my house sold. I'm going to shop some agents and talk to them and see if you can get somebody to look at it. And you want an agent who's willing to gently hurt your feelings that your price is cray cray, or your living room carpet looks like it makes me itch, or something. They need to tell you the truth about your baby being ugly, you know. And it's hard, but they need to be able to do that in a non-Dave way, more like a George or a Rachel, and be gentle with you and kind, but still give you the message, right? And but something's going on when you walk up to that house and you're walking up the sidewalk. The bushes are overgrown. There's cobwebs everywhere. It's dirty. Your first impression on a job interview is the clothing you wear and whether you took a bath and combed your hair. And that's called curb appeal in the real estate business. So what are they seeing in the pictures? What are they seeing when they walk up? What are they seeing when they're standing at the front door while the agent's opening the MLS lock to get it open? They're spending some time there. Are they turned off before they get in the door? Because, I mean, if you've ever hired people, sometimes before they ever opened their mouth, you know that you weren't going to hire them because their curb appeal was really bad. And so they got confused that they were in a job interview and stuff. And so, you know, that stuff happens. And that happens to houses, too.
2: And even relisting it can give it some new life.
0: Sometimes a new agent and a new MLS number that's fresh pops it back into the other agent's
2: face
0: again.
2: One more open house with some fresh cookies might be all it takes.
0: Yeah, bake some cookies in there when you
2: that
0: have
2: gets
0: the
2: Dave
0: house.
2: In the door at least.
0: Well, that's yeah. The smell of it alone will get me in the door. But yeah, as if I need a home in Maryland. I'm sorry that you're having this hard time. I don't buy the market is not super hot, but the market's not super cold. So I don't buy that this is the market. I can't tell from your story. Because everything you've given me is the things that George and I would have told you to do. You've already started looking at those and doing them. It's price. It's appeal. It's
2: are people
0: curb
2: looking
0: appeal.
2: For $330,000 townhomes in that area? That's the question.
0: Yeah,
2: so you might need to cut the price down if you're getting showings but no offers.
0: Yeah, and you've obviously left, and so you're going to turn yourself into a motivated seller here pretty quick, which means price cuts that are painful. And I sure hope you can avoid that. Yeah, I would talk to some other agents and. Everybody listen, I know the guy from church is not how you pick your real estate agent. This is the largest asset that most people own is their home. My wife plays bridge with her is not how you pick your real estate agent. And it's how most people do. My nephew just got his license and we wanted to give him a shot. This is not how you list your house with your most powerful, with your largest asset. And he's doing us a favor. That phrase just runs chills down my back, for her sake. So, you know, if he's working for nothing, but he can't sell the house, he's not doing you a favor. So I would rather pay somebody that sells 200 houses a year and they sell it in 25 days and they get a full dadgum commission and there were no favors done except your house is gone than I would, say you saved me a 0.5% on the commission or some bull crap. So, it's the carrying cost alone is going to be eat up any savings that the favor would do. And I got to tell you, in all my years, I don't remember ever hiring a real estate agent that was an attorney.
2: I've never seen that either.
0: Or even seen it. That's very strange.
2: But they have both. Double dipping.
0: They're not good at one or the other.
2: Maybe he's a great attorney then, because the house isn't selling. But at closing, he would crush it.
0: What kind of successful attorney sells houses? I mean, what kind of successful real estate agent wants to be a lawyer? I mean, it's like...
2: You don't find the combo very often.
0: I don't know, man. That's weird. Ooh. I don't know. I truly don't know, hon. I'm not making fun of you. I'm just, the situation's strange, and I wish I could help you sell it. If I could wave my little magic wand right now, we would wave it and poof.
2: Someone
0: it
2: out there
0: gone.
2: Listening is like, man, I've been looking for a townhome in Bel Air.
0: There it is.
2: Call us. We'll get you guys connected.
0: Yeah, we'll hook you right up with Jessica. We'll do her a favor.
2: Dave gets a finder's fee, though.
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5: 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The suspect, who was wanted for a drive-by shooting in Crystal Springs, was taken into custody in Ridgeland on Monday. According to police, 24-year-old Patrician Swenson was located at an apartment complex. Officers were able to persuade him to surrender without incident. There were no injuries. Investigators believe he's responsible for a drive-by shooting about 3 months ago that left three men injured. According to WLBT, Swenson is originally from Yazoo County, where he was convicted of murder when he was 14. He'd served 8 years of a 24-year sentence and was out of prison on parole.
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5: Over 10,000 car enthusiasts registered for Cruising the Coast this year, but there's no doubt the number of participants is much higher. Judy Young is the executive director of Coastal Mississippi Tourism.
8: I was up and down the road to 49 to Jackson a couple of times, and I will tell you that it's not just the coast that benefits. Between $3.5 and $6 million impact up and down those thoroughfares for the coasties, I guess. The Cruising the Coasties will come down. And so it impacts the entire state.
5: Tropical storm Isaias is forecast to make landfall as a Category 2 hurricane on Friday. Some of the cruisers may end up leaving earlier than expected.
8: Obviously, one of our priorities is to keep the public informed and our partners in tourism informed. Very important for us all to be on the same page.
5: It's still too early to tell where the tropical storm will be.
9: You're going
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5: 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Mainly sunny for your Wednesday with a high of 89. Little wind out of the east-northeast at 5 to 10 miles per hour. Clear tonight with a low of 61. Heading into Thursday, we'll see sunny skies with a high of 91. That's your weather from News Talk, 1490 and 107.7 FM.

0: So my team comes in at the break and taught me something about my business that I didn't know. We have a wonderful tool on our website.
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0: And you can type in the name of your city, and it will give you all the particulars for your city. So we just typed in Bel Air, Maryland, regarding our last caller. Median house price in Bel Air is $430,000. Hers was $320,000, by the way. Total homes for sale right now, 169. Median days on the market, 29. So if you're over 100, you have a problem of some kind with the property, the price, or the agent, or all three. That's what that tells you. 33% of the homes have listings with price cuts. One-third of them are cutting prices, which it does indicate that market may be lagging a little bit. It might be a little slow because that's a lot of people cutting their prices. But 29 days average on the market, that tells me that this house, she can get rid of this thing unless there's just some serious ugly thing that she doesn't know about or she hadn't faced up to or whatever, those kinds of things. So you can go pull that up on your area. So if you're looking, or if you're looking in an area, you go, okay, hey, this is a hot market, this is a slow market. 29 days on the market's a pretty good market right now. That's pretty hopping. But 33% with price cuts is not pretty hopping. So there's a couple of conflicting pieces of data there that, and you know, if you're trying to sell a $800,000 house in a $430,000 median neighborhood, that's going to be a problem.
1: And as you say, location, location, location. If it's not in a great neighborhood, you're going to have a harder time.
0: It's always that, yeah. Jamie's in Philadelphia. Hi, Jamie. How are you?
2: Hi, I'm doing good. How are you?
0: Better than I deserve. How can we help?
2: I'm calling in today because I'm on baby step two, and I'm having trouble putting a significant amount of money towards my debt, and a big part of it is because my rent is half of my take-home income.
0: Okay.
1: What's the numbers on that?
2: So I bring home about $5,000 a month, and that's after health insurance costs and 401k contributions and taxes, and my rent is $2,300 a month.
1: How much are you contributing to the 401k?
2: 4%.
1: And what's your gross income? Is it about 80 grand?
2: Yeah, it's a little over 80. It's like 85.
1: Okay. So if we take that 4% and stop investing, you'll have $3,400 back per year across your paychecks. So, that'll help a little bit.
0: $300. You need to stop your 401k. But you can't afford to live in that house. You don't make enough.
2: I know, but that... Here's my thing. I know you say...
0: No, I don't say. Math says. The guy that invented math.

0: You live as cheap?
1: Where I live
2: you're
1: is
2: a,
1: actually
2: you're a single mom with two kids, right?
1: Yeah.
2: Yeah, that's a scary thing, and then you can't, you know, you can't break even with your budget hardly. So what do you do for a living?
1: I'm a nurse.
2: Good, good, okay. All right. Well, you can make $80,000 to $120,000 as a nurse almost anywhere in America that's cheaper than where you're living. And so,
1: yeah.
2: You know, you do not want to be a, this, the math that you gave me doesn't cause you to be wealthy like I want you to be for the sake of you and those two kids. You fought too hard just to keep your head above water for this rent to be eating your lunch. And so something has to change. And that's why you called, because you said this is not tenable. It doesn't, this math doesn't work. And you don't need me to tell you that. You already knew that. So, you know, then the answer is, can we double our income? Probably not as a nurse. No. Not never see your children again, you know. You know, you could work like 24 hours a day, 7 days a week and double your income, but, cause nurses can always get extra work, anything you want, you know, always something to do, but, you know, let's develop a sustainable life where we see our children, we get a reasonable amount of rest, and we can get out of debt and move towards a positive, prosperous future. And that rent number doesn't fit in the equation that we just talked about that we want for you and you want for you, right?
1: Yeah.
2: So what do we do to fix it? I don't know.
1: So as much as I would love to move, that, you know, I can't, because their dad, you know, their dad has them every other weekend, and I know that it would become an issue if I did try to move.
2: How much is child support?
1: $50 a month.
0: Okay. 50?
1: 50.
2: You don't get a lot of say for $50.
1: Yes.
2: I mean, you've got to do something different for you and the sake of the children, and $50 doesn't buy you a vote.
1: So that's kind of my next question is, I have some money put away, and I'm trying to decide, do I use it for lawyers to try to take some power back so that I can move to a more reasonable area, or do I just use it towards my dad?
2: Yeah. And how much money do you have put back?
1: I have about $40,000.
2: Okay. All right. Well, you know, I don't know what your relationship is with your ex, but if it's me, I'm going to sit down and say, I can't live here. I don't make enough money to live here. And so I'm moving. Now, do you want to start paying me $2,000 a month instead of $50,000 and I won't move? Or do you want me to spend the $40,000 I have saved on a lawyer to fight you because I'm moving? And you're not going to stop me, you know, is the message. You can be gentle and kind. You don't have to be rude just to stir up a fight. We've already had those. But we can't just say I'm trapped and so I'm going to go down. We're going to rearrange the chairs on the Titanic, right? We can't do that. So the math is telling you something, some cause of action has to occur. And paying off your debt doesn't change the fact that your rent's too high as a percentage of your income. If you had zero debt, you'd still be pinched.
1: Yeah.
2: Yeah, so you've got to be in a different housing situation, and I don't know what that is. I'm not saying that Philadelphia is not that expensive. I think Philadelphia is that expensive. I don't think you're being melodramatic. I think you're just dealing with facts, but or even a suburb of Philadelphia, which is what you were saying you were in. So, but yeah. I think the math is screaming at you, and what I want to give you is the power to say, like you said, I'm going to take some power back, but I'm just going to have a conversation with him and go, look, Mr. $50, I can't do this. These kids cannot have a future this way. And so as a result, here's the thing, I'm not going to do this. And so I'm going to make plans to move, and you either need to make plans to be good with that or get ready to fight, because I'm getting ready to spend all of your $50 making sure that you're embarrassed before the judge that you give

0: $20 for two kids. I mean, this guy ought to have his butt kicked up around his neck and wear it like a collar for sending $50.
1: Does he just not make anything?
2: No, he makes he probably makes like $120,000-$130,000 a year.
0: So what is the $50? And is that a middle finger?
2: Well, I guess so. No, well, his argument is, if I don't have enough money, well, then he can just raise the kids with his mom.
0: No, it's not his argument. His argument doesn't, he doesn't get to be the judge or to write the laws. He's just Mr. $50. Now I'm really pissed at this guy. So, what a lame-o father. What a horrible human being. You don't take care of your own children. Instead, you're using the child support to manipulate to try to get custody of them. Oh, take this guy down for sure, and that's the 40 grand, and take him down just for the hobby of it.

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1: I'm Dan Loney with Your Money Now. The New York Fed released its September survey of consumer expectations. The report shows that households expect inflation to increase in the short and medium term, but also remain unchanged in the long term. Labor market expectations improved, as did income and spending growth expectations, but future financial situations did deteriorate. Google has been ordered to halt work on a pair of data centers in Finland, and this just 1 month after committing to spend $15 billion in AI infrastructure in the country. Apparently, environmental impact assessments had not been completed. Google must halt work no later than October 23rd. Wall Street is sharply lower as bond yields are on the rise again. The Dow Industrial Average is down more than 550 points. The NASDAQ is off right around 175. The 10-year Treasury is up 8 basis points at 5.30% today, its highest level since 2002. That's Your Money Now.
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3: 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Mainly sunny for your Wednesday with a high of 89. Little wind out of the east-northeast at 5 to 10 miles per hour. Clear tonight with a low of 61. Heading into Thursday, we'll see sunny skies with a high of 91. That's your weather from News Talk 1490 and 107.7 FM.
4: Quiz.

0: Jennifer is in Columbus, Ohio. Hi, Jennifer. How are you?
1: Hi, I'm doing great. How are you?
0: Better than I deserve. What's up?
1: So I am currently in baby step 2/3. What I currently only owe other than my mortgage is a divorce settlement amount of $70,000 that's going to be due in 4 years. So my question is, I'm trying to figure out, as I'm saving monthly for this, what is my best way to kind of invest this, or what would I put it into to get the most return rate safely so that I don't lose the money when it's due?
0: Wow. So this was for you buying out 401k or buying out house equity or something like that?
1: This was house equity and a business that I own.
0: Okay. All right. And but the terms, the mediation or the divorce attorney or whatever, you guys came up with a 4-year number.
1: It was a 5-year. So far, yeah. What I have to do, I have to pay $1,000 a month to the ex, but then also at the end of this 5 years, pay a $70,000 lump sum.
0: But does $1,000 keep going after that?
1: No.
2: Okay.
1: Everything ends at the end of the 5 years.
2: How much can you put away on top of your $1,000 that you're already sending? How much can you set aside for the $70,000 lump sum?
1: So I kind of did the numbers and figured out how much I would need each month to $70,000.
0: I want to know how fast you can pile up $70,000. Could you do it by Christmas? Do you have any money now?
1: No. Well, so I've got $15,000 that I've put away into a CD for this, and then I've been putting $1,200 a month into a savings account.
0: Okay. And what's your income?
1: I don't have I bring home about $9,000 a month.
0: Okay. So from a financial calculation standpoint, what your husband has is he has a $1,000 a month stream for the next 48 months. That's $48,000. Mm-hmm. And then a $70,000 lump sum at the end of 48 months. But what we call the net present value, or the present value of that $70,000, isn't $70,000. Because if you had $40,000, it would be worth $70,000 4 years from now. You follow me?
1: Right.
0: And so if I were advising your husband and you offered him $40,000 or $50,000 for this whole thing, cash today, I would tell him to take it. Because it'd be a good deal for him.
1: That.
0: It'd be a good deal for him. But my point is, that's the mentality I'm going to work towards, is I'm not going to wait 4 years. I want you to save it up really, really fast and get a discount.
2: Mm-hmm. So if you can sock away $3,000 or $4,000 a month,
0: be free of him sooner for less money.
1: Okay.
0: Does that make sense?
1: It does. So then you wouldn't recommend that
0: I would just do a high yield savings account. And how fast can I get $40,000 or $50,000 together and have your attorney call his attorney, or you just call him and tell him to go to his financial advisor and them calculate what they will take for this $70,000 in today's dollars? Remember present value, remember that phrase, and remember today's dollars, which are the same thing.
1: Okay.
0: So, just to give you an example, if you had a 7-year window, that one I've got memorized, okay, and the discount rate was 10%, meaning I can invest the money and make 10% on my money, then, and I need $70,000 7 years from today, then today's valuation of that is $35,000. Because $30,000 in 7 years would become $70,000 if it were invested. That's what the concept is. It's called a present value versus future value. So if someone offers you $40,000 today or $400,000 18 million years from now, take the $40,000 today because it's going to be worth more than $400,000 18 million years from today, right? So that's the point. The money grows over time. And so that changes the actual present value of it. So I think a present value at a good discount rate is probably $30,000 or $40,000, maybe $45,000 today to get you out of this whole thing. But you don't have $45,000 today. But if you could get $45,000 together by next spring and make that offer, I bet you could be done with this guy.
1: Okay.
0: And then you're clear. I'd rather you not have to plan your life around something 4 years from today. I'd rather you be free and go on.
1: Right.
0: And I'm not sure that his financial advisor or his attorney or he are sophisticated enough to grasp that concept that I just covered with you, but that's the real world. That's how it really works. And so that's like if you ever hear somebody in the lotto, the lottery is $1 million, but not lump sum. It's $1 million if you take it out over 15 years or something, right? That's the same concept. The present value of that series of payments is not, it's a total of $1 million, but the current value is more like 600 or 500 or something, and that's why people take that. So that's what I would rather you do. So no, I would not use an investment account. I would just use a high yield savings, and because I'm trying to get rid of the X. That's why we call them X's. They need to leave and get be cut bait, be done. What do you think?
2: And over that short of a time horizon, I think it's going to be too stressful to watch that number go up and down with the market. And then when you need it to be up. So that for that reason alone, it's not worth it. When you know you need a certain amount within that short of a time frame, it's not worth it. Just high yield savings.
0: Lucian's in Tulsa, Oklahoma. Hi, Lucian. What's up?
3: Hi, Dave. How are you today?
0: Better than I deserve. How can I help?
3: Love to hear it. Well, Dave, I'm 21 years old. I'm about to graduate college completely debt-free, so thank you for that. And I'm starting my career as a financial advisor. Now, regarding my career, I want to go about it with the most amount of integrity and, like you say, with the heart of a teacher. However, my firm does talk a lot about annuities and variable life as tax-advantaged plans for retirement, and I just wanted to get your thoughts on both of those questions.
0: Sounds like you went to work for an insurance company.
3: Something like that, yes, sir.
0: Not something like that, you did. You didn't go into the financial advising world. You're now an insurance agent.
3: Right, yes.
0: You're not going to make it there.
3: Okay.
0: Unless you sell the products that they sell, you're not going to get to stay there. They won't let you stay.
3: Gotcha. Okay.
0: And you're not going to like those products if you've read Dave Ramsey and George Camel.
3: No, sir, I do not. And that's my thing is they talk a lot about those, and I'm like, term and invest the difference, and I've already started running into some headbutting, and I just wanted to get your thoughts on, what.
0: And you haven't even graduated yet. Yeah, I mean, you talk about headbutting, you're going to get fired. What's going to happen? Yeah,
2: I'd be looking at other firms, see if you can land a job.
0: So,
2: graduation.
0: Jump online and pull up the SmartVestor Pros in your area, and call a couple of them and ask them who's hiring in that world, because those are actual financial advisors; they're not insurance agents.
3: Yes, sir.
0: Because people that sell cash value-based products, IULs, whole life, indexed universal life, whatever, all the things, whatever it is you're getting into, those are insurance agents, and they call themselves financial advisors, but they're not.
3: Right, yes, and that's what I've been running into. They got me my Series 7 and 66, but the more that I've gone through the training aspect of things, they're
0: not selling anything that requires that.
3: Exactly.
0: There's no securities involved in anything you're selling. Everything you're selling is an insurance product.
3: Right. I mean, we do offer securities and everything, and that's where I've been trying to get people targeted into, but they thankfully don't have any sales quotas, but like you said, I'm afraid that my job may be on the line eventually.
2: No, you might be on the bottom of the leaderboard when everyone else is hawking those insurance products and you're not.
0: Yeah, you get paid on the premiums in that world, and the premiums are much higher on the stuff that hurts people. So, I'm sorry. I wish I could give you good news, Lucian, but what do you think?
2: Well, you can be a good guy out there in that financial advising space, so I would just look for another firm as soon as possible. I don't know if he's on the hook for anything, having them, they trained him. Does he have to stay there a certain amount of time? I would look at whatever contract you signed with them if you've already signed up to work with them.
0: Yeah.
2: Because if they pay for the training, they're probably going, hey.
0: More than that, they pay for the licensing.
2: And so they're going, you can't just leave now.
0: Well, you're going to pay them back for that, probably. Yeah, so I don't know. I don't know what they signed up for.
2: That's the downside. But I wouldn't say you don't have to.
0: That's weird that they forced him through 63 and 7 because he's not even going to use it.
2: They probably have to, but they push these other products instead.
0: Yeah. Wow.
2: Oh, man.
0: Gross.

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4: USA Radio News. I'm John Summers. Hilmar Abrego Garcia's deportation saga continues as a federal court hearing Tuesday in Maryland was abruptly canceled. The Trump administration has repeatedly tried to deport him. U.S. District Judge Paula Zenas had previously issued an injunction preventing his deportation to Liberia. His legal team seeks to make this injunction permanent. Abrego Garcia argues he should be deported to Costa Rica, which had agreed to accept him. The shock gloves immigration agents could soon use to control detainees worked so powerfully during a military exercise, participants felt intense pain, stopped fighting, and feared additional exposures.
5: That's according to a previously unreleased Army study from 2024 that found the devices were effective in helping guards quickly get control of combative inmates. I signed a contract for 6,000 pairs of shock gloves, saying the gloves will help keep officers safe and prevent the use of lethal force. I'm Lisa Dwyer.
4: Three Trinidad-Aragua members have been sentenced to 20 years in federal prison for kidnapping and torturing a Denver man in 2024. The victim escaped after his pinky was severed. Federal authorities say a 30-year-old from Washington State conspired with an 18-year-old to commit a February mass shooting at a school in Canada. The U.S. Attorney's Office in Seattle Tuesday said James Cody Bryant of Bellingham communicated with the shooter for 6 months ahead of time. Authorities say Jesse Van Rootselaar killed two family members at home before attacking a nearby school, killing six more and wounding 25 others. Van Rootselaar was later found dead from an apparent self-inflicted gunshot wound. Officials say Bryant did not report the shooter's plans to authorities and conspired to broadcast the attacks. From America's News Network, USA Radio News.
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4: Russian missiles and drones have pounded Kyiv and other Ukrainian regions, killing at least 12 civilians and wounding dozens more as that conflict continues. Tropical storm Isaias has formed off eastern Mexico. Forecasters say it's expected to strengthen into the first hurricane of the Atlantic season before hitting the U.S. Gulf Coast later in the week. Isaias is located this morning about 580 miles southwest of the Mississippi River's mouth. The Hurricane Center's initial projections say the center of Isaias could come ashore late Friday or early Saturday, somewhere between eastern Louisiana and the western Florida panhandle. The Nobel Prize in Physics was awarded in Stockholm. Correspondent Charles de Ledesma reports a scientist who hunts mysterious ghost particles in Antarctic ice wins the prize.
7: Belgian-born scientist Francis Hallesen has won the Nobel Prize in Physics for his work on neutrinos, tiny cosmic particles that offer clues about how the universe evolved. Speaking from Italy, Halson expressed surprise at the award, despite previous predictions that he would win, and thanked other scientists who came on board.
8: I cannot say this now, but no really respectable conservative physicist would have joined me, but many talented people did. And that's why I'm here.
7: I'm Charles Investment.
4: I'm John Summers, USA Radio News.
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11: 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Roosevelt Harris has pled guilty to second-degree murder in the 2024 stabbing death of Christy Michelle Ware. Ware was found dead on a bedroom floor of her home in the 800 block of Clark Street. Prosecutors told the court that Harris and Ware had argued before Harris went into the kitchen, returned with a knife, and killed her. Harris will be sentenced at a later date. With the new Warren County Jail almost ready for occupancy, the Warren County Sheriff's Department is holding a two-day job fair on the jail premises at 1200 Highway 80. The job fair will run from 11 a.m. till 3:30, both tomorrow and Thursday. The Sheriff's Department is offering competitive pay and benefits in law enforcement, detention, and administration. Anyone interested in a career serving the community is invited to stop by the new jail and apply. For News Talk and Sports 107.7, I'm Randy Reynolds.

0: Welcome in, Wednesday edition, Clay and Buck. I hope all of you are having fantastic starts to your Wednesday. We are here to hang with you for the next 3 hours and hopefully bring some fun and some information to all of you as we continue to move through the primary season with 27 days now. The midterm election season with 27 days until the midterms. The primary season, of course, is now complete. Lots of polling data continues to come out. President Trump is headed to Texas to rally with Ken Paxton this evening. I am told that Roger Clemens, legendary Rocket pitcher, will be introducing President Trump at this Texas rally. And I imagine that there will be a lot of enthusiasm for Ken Paxton and also for Greg Abbott as Texans hopefully are waking up to the fact that you got to show up at the polls because Democrats, yet again, it's Groundhog Day, are convinced they're going to win statewide in Texas, something that they have not done in over a generation. And I would say in general, sometimes winning every year can make you believe that you are naturally going to continue to win every year. And so I think there can be some reluctance, recalcitrance in terms of people being able to get out and get their votes in. Texans, as many other states do as well that traditionally have been red, need to take advantage of this opportunity to get out and make sure that you get your ballots in. It is also, Buck, the three-year anniversary of October 7th when 1,200 innocent Israelis were murdered in cold blood by Hamas, when 250 citizens of Israel were taken hostage, many of them held for years if they were fortunate enough to survive that captivity. And I started off my day, and I understand that, you know, on some level, I expect for politicians on the left that have decided that Israel is evil to have posts such as this. And I do think it's important, though, to start off the show pointing out that good and evil still exist. And there are many people, particularly on the left, that are in a position of defending evil on a regular basis. And here is what Mamdani said about the three-year anniversary of October 7, 2023. This day is profoundly painful for many New Yorkers. It marks 3 years since the horrific war crimes of October 7th. On that day, Hamas killed more than 1,100 Israelis, abducted 251 others. We grieve alongside our many friends and neighbors who still carry that unthinkable loss. If he just said that, I would have been surprised and I would have said good for Mamdani. But of course, he did not stop there, Buck. He said, the suffering did not begin nor end that day. It instead continued through the Israeli government's devastating ongoing genocide in Gaza. And then it runs through all of the attacks on Israel for perpetrating a genocide. This, even in the world in which we live, where I think many of us are inured to political lies, this is a nasty lie that is foundational to the Democrat Party now. And I think it's incumbent on all of us to call this out. Israel did not enact a genocide in any way. They responded to an unprovoked war attack, the version of a modern day 9/11 on their country. And every bit of their response, in my opinion, has been 100% justified. And Buck, as we have said for some time on this program, I do think it's important to point out when the United States was attacked on 9/11, we rained down holy hell on those who perpetrated that attack on us. This attack on Israel, given the population and given the 250 people that were taken hostage, was actually even more extensive by Hamas on Israel than 9/11 was on the United States. I think it's important to contextualize that when we consider Israel's
1: capita,
0: response.
1: On a per capita basis, yes. If you were to look at the size of the populations. What we are witnessing is actually a broad effort by the left here in this country, Clay, and globally, to immediately rebrand October 7th from the day of the worst terror attack in modern history after 9/11, an unprovoked attack that really started on a peace dance concert Okay, they went out. A bunch of hippies in the desert were dancing and having fun. Overwhelmingly, a lot of them would have been people, I'm sure, who wanted a two-state solution or, you know, whatever the more liberal positions are in Israeli politics of the moment. And they were not just gunned down. They were raped. They were tortured. They were kidnapped. They kidnapped children. Let's be very clear about, and they killed the children. Let's be very clear about this. Hamas, what Hamas did on October 7th was so calculated, brutal, and disgusting that it is remarkable that the Israeli response was as restrained as it was. For all of human history, if one of your neighboring states, which, by the way, is an impoverished crap heap, okay, even with all the money that it gets from all the rest of the world, spent its time and resources building endless arrays of tunnels, building command centers under hospitals and schools, all these resources into a war that they could not win, but a terror attack that they could perpetrate. Who would be there to say the response was disproportionate? What is a disproportionate response to a statelet, in the case of Gaza, that makes its very existence premised upon the erasure of your existence, as in killing every man, woman, and child in your country? What is disproportionate in that context? When you look at it that way, the Israelis showed incredible restraint. And here's another way to look at it, Clay. The population figures on this don't lie. People say Gaza, genocide. They're doing this intentionally. They do it also, an important reminder, because they want to muddy the waters with the genocide of the Holocaust. They have all these, every Arab state and every Arab who hates the Israelis and hates the Jews, let's be very clear, is deeply resentful of the Holocaust narrative because they view it as a victimization story that gives the Jews both a cohesion as a people afterwards, a special place in Israel, but also a moral high ground, looking at the rest of the world and the rest of history that they resent and they seethe under that. So they want to say, oh yeah, they not only will they a lot of times deny that genocide, a real genocide, and that is what a genocide looks like, by the way. We're going to kill every man, woman, and child we can as fast as we can. That was genocide of the Holocaust in World War II. That was genocide in Rwanda. It has been genocide in other places, too. 2% of the population of Gaza killed in the counter-military offensive. When we know, and there's no debate, there's no doubt about this, the Israelis could have leveled every building and killed every man, woman, and child in Gaza in 24 hours if they had wanted to. So, Clay, if they weren't trying to be as careful as possible, why only kill 20,000 children as the number is, or 15,000 children as the number, which, you know, we have to look and see if that's even an accurate figure, but that's the figure that's always talked about. Why limit yourself there? Why be so ineffective at genocide if you could have 100% success rate? The people talking about Gaza genocide have no answer to this because they are imbeciles and because they are inverting morality on purpose.
2: So, and I think it's important to call it out. I think all of that was very well said. I think you need to understand that a lot of your kids and a lot of your grandkids, if you look at the polling, have no idea what happened on October 7th, have bought into the idea that they see on TikTok or that they see on YouTube from skilled and adroit masters of disinformation, like I would say Mamdani is often. He is an articulate con man. When it comes to advocating for policies that are likely to be highly unsuccessful, but also blatantly untrue. And so I think all of this matters in a very significant way. I went to Israel. I went to the kibbutzes. I met with the survivors. I went to the Nova Music Festival, where all of those innocent Jews, all those innocent Israelis were murdered in cold blood when they went to just watch a music festival. Producer Ali traveled around with me. All of the cars that were attacked, shot up, all of the people that were murdered in cold blood. In an honest world, the people of Gaza who did not support Hamas would be blaming Hamas for all of the deaths that have occurred in Gaza, because Hamas decided to attack Israel on October 7th. If they had not done that, all of the people who are dead in Gaza now, theoretically, would still be alive. And so all of this, I think, is highly significant. And I think it's important for people of good conscience to call out the lies that are rolling through on a regular basis on this three-year anniversary. And again, it is intentional. It is highly decided inside of the Democrat Party. And I think this matters in the race that's coming up in Michigan. The polling continues to show how tight it is. If you are a middle-of-the-road person, Abdul El-Sayed has been regularly accusing Israel of genocide. That is a lie. If you are Jewish in Michigan, I have, frankly, no earthly idea how you could show up and vote for Abdul El-Sayed if you're using your full faculties.
1: And yet I will tell you that at least 40%, and I would tell you more, Jews in Michigan will vote for Abdul El-Sayed. Get ready for
2: it. It's unfortunate. Yes.
1: And I think that is indicative of a whole range of things we talked about on the program. But Clay, this is very much when you hear the way that they do the, yes, October 7th was bad, comma, but let's talk about the Gaza genocide. When you see that, it's very much if somebody was murdered and they were having a funeral service at the, you know, for this murdered person. Imagine if the family of the person who did the murder showed up and said, yes, this murder was bad, but you know, my son is in prison for the murder and prison is really rough. Two things, not the time or the place. And two, you caused it, or he caused it in that context. With the Gaza genocide, it didn't just happen to them. It didn't happen at all because it's not a genocide. And the counteroffensive was just that. What is the, I always want to ask people, Clay, they were calling for a ceasefire, these same people.
2: Immediately.
1: Yes. Immediately. This is, imagine I walked up to somebody in a bar, hit them as hard as I could, you know, broke their nose right there. And then I said, whoa, whoa, whoa, hey guys, we want peace now. No more fighting. When he goes back to hit me in the face. That is exactly what the critics of Israel did then. And they continue to this day. I probably should go out there. You know, it's just annoying because if I try to debate anybody on this, they're going to say, oh, you're in the pocket of the Jews. And you and I have been I get called a Jew all the time. And you know what? I'm not, but I love the Jews and they're great people. So keep calling me a Jew haters. But this is what happens. They can't actually debate the substance on this. What is an appropriate response after October 7th? Can one of these imbeciles, what are you going to have, Abdullah said, oh, maybe we should have a UN peacekeeping force dropped in there. Yeah. Who wants that job? How long is that going to last? And how is that justice?
2: I just come back to, if you want to take it outside of Israel, I think it's a very easy thing to think about how America responded to 9/11. And then the analogy, which is a good one, of what would we do if a Mexican terror organization came into the United States, killed 1,200 of our people, and then kidnap 250 of us. Buck, we would obliterate that Mexican organization. We would tear it out root, branch, and stem.
1: And it would be justified. Correct. And it would be the right thing to do.
2: And some people would die who were not affiliated with that terror organization. But guess what? William Sherman got it right. War is hell. War is hell because so many people that are not actual combatants end up bearing the consequences of war since time immemorial. And so if you don't want to be in a war, I would suggest don't conduct an unprovoked attack on your neighbor. Just an idea.
1: Let's be very clear, not even a military attack.
2: Correct.
1: They didn't conduct a military attack. They conducted a let's brutally murder, rape, and torture as many defenseless civilians as we possibly can.
2: Yeah.
1: It was, and Pearl Harbor was far more honorable than October 7th. I'm not saying Pearl Harbor was honorable, but it was a military attack. They did not try to intentionally kill as many civilians as possible. Put aside the Japanese did a lot of that in China and the Philippines, and I know all of that. But Pearl Harbor was a far more military law of war style attack than October 7th would just kill as many, you know, kids running around the street as you can, and do it up close and personal and videotape it. And by the way, have everybody in Gaza high-fiving on the streets and laughing and cheering about it, too. They weren't horrified by it. They loved it.
2: look
1: show
2: at
1: me the video of people in Gaza saying, Clay, that they thought that this was atrocious, so terrible for the people of Gaza, for the
2: Palestinians. Look at the way they celebrated when the hostages were brought back into Gaza. Look at how they celebrated in the streets as innocent people were brought and taken into the tunnels and held for years. It was 3 years ago today, Israeli residents were brutally attacked by Hamas. We haven't forgotten. None of us have. One American organization we all know and appreciate, the International Fellowship of Christians and Jews, was on the ground immediately in the aftermath. I've seen the work that they have done. It was life-saving. Bomb shelters, bulletproof emergency vehicles, all of these hospitals that they could move underground so people could be able to recover safely. I went there. I saw the devastation. I saw the attacks. I went to the kibbutzes. I went to the Nova Festival site for music where all those hundreds of young people were brutally murdered. Went through the rubble all over the bomb neighborhoods in the north of Israel. But we witnessed the incredible kindness of the IFCJ. Here in America, on the third anniversary of October 7th, thousands of churches have joined the Flags of Fellowship movement, a symbol of solidarity between our two countries. If you see an Israeli flag planted somewhere today, take a moment to think about what the Israeli people went through and what they are standing up for on the basis of Western civilization. Every flag honors someone who gave up their life on that day, an innocent person killed in cold blood. To learn more about the International Fellowship of Christians and Jews, visit this website, joinfof.org. That's the word join and the letters FOF.org.
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7: 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Mainly sunny for your Wednesday with a high of 89. Little wind out of the east-northeast at 5 to 10 miles per hour. Clear tonight with a low of 61. Heading into Thursday, we'll see sunny skies with a high of 91. That's your weather from News Talk 1490 and 107.7 FM.
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1: Welcome back into Clay and Buck. We've got a lot of news to get to today as well. Just to give you a sense, Trump on the campaign trail. We'll have some of the highlights from him from yesterday in the late afternoon and the evening. More on the Cornell 7. And I agree with those who are saying, Clay, it shouldn't even be the Cornell 7. Two of the guys didn't even do anything, like, sexual, really. Am I missing something?
2: No, I mean, the fact that those guys got kicked out of school, I continue to think they actually got punished more than their actions justified. I mean, the girl was doing drugs with them. The one guy now accusing the girl of sexual assault is going to throw a little bit of a...
1: we're going to get there. We're going to get there in a second. A little tease, Clay, a little tease. He's throwing a little wrench into things. But as far as I understand, there are a couple of guys who had no... there was no penetration of any kind, shall we say, which... I mean, so what are we even talking about with those guys? They just like walked into the room for a second. Anyway, Cornell 7. We're going to kick kids out of school for just doing drugs, because you're going to have a lot of kids kicked out of school for that. Michigan Senate race. Kamala Harris makes an appearance. Clay, we got a lot of things. A lot of things. And you can talk about the latest of the Cornell 7, because that is really interesting.
2: Amen.
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10: I'm Kelly Bennett for SuperTalk Mississippi News. We're learning more about a fatal accident that forced the Mississippi Highway Patrol to shut down the Pascagoula River Bridge on Highway 26 in George County for hours on Tuesday. 42-year-old Percy Moss of Hot Springs, Arkansas, was killed in the multi-vehicle accident. Around 6 a.m., an 18-wheeler driven by a Loosedale man who was headed west collided with the vehicle driven by Moss, who was traveling east. A Chevy Tahoe that was also on the road was hit by debris. Moss was pronounced dead at the scene. The driver of the semi was taken to the hospital, while the driver of the Tahoe was uninjured. The bridge reopened at 12:40 p.m. after repairs were made to a damaged guardrail. For all things Mississippi, visit supertalk.fm.
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7: 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Mainly sunny for your Wednesday with a high of 89. Little wind out of the east-northeast at 5 to 10 miles per hour. Clear tonight with a low of 61. Heading into Thursday, we'll see sunny skies with a high of 91. That's your weather from News Talk 1490 and 107.7 FM.
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2: Welcome back in, Clay and Buck. So we're talking about this Cornell case, and I'm going to continue to go to the mat on this. Not only did these guys not commit any crimes, I don't think that the two guys who got kicked out of Cornell for voluntarily and consensually having sex with this woman who later decided to allege she was raped, I don't think they should have gotten kicked out of Cornell. If anything, I think Cornell was too punitive in the way that they conducted this investigation. And I would just go back to all of this evidence. It was an epic miscalculation to disinvite her from the Halloween party. All of this sounds crazy. What is wild to me is the idea that we would ever end up in a situation where if the fraternity had just said, hey, you know what? People got carried away. Maybe that got a little bit too wild, but everybody was consensual. College kids, crazy things happen. You're welcome to come to our Halloween party and dress up like, I don't know, the Bavarian beer wench, whatever she happened to decide was her sexy costume for the night. I don't know that any of this would have ever happened, Buck. I think this entire story, because if you go back and you look at all the evidence, she didn't allege that she had been raped until nearly a month after this incident happened. And if you go back and look at her motivation seems to have been one that she was somewhat chastened by the response from others on campus talking about what she had done in the fraternity and sorority communities. And then when the fraternity said, after having said previously, hey, we're cool with you, you're welcome to come to our party, hey, actually, you can't come to our party, that was the detonation moment where she became angry and decided that there would have to be consequences. And at no point in time has she ever accepted any of the responsibility personally for her actions that she voluntarily engaged in. And I actually think the lawyers for the Cornell, so-called Cornell 7, are not being aggressive enough personally in their public defense of these guys and the fact that they committed no crimes and actually that the consequences they've suffered are too severe relative to a consensual sexual act.
1: Can I give you maybe I'm not sure that I'm just going to counterpoint a little bit here on one aspect of this. I'm not sure that that's how I necessarily feel, but I just want to give another perspective. That's my way of saying maybe they're just trying to lay low a little bit and see if charges are brought or not, because they recognize, right? I'm just thinking out loud here. They recognize the political heat right now going into a midterm, and they realize, right? Like, think about this. You're these attorneys for these kids. Maybe, thinking out loud, but maybe they're like, you know what? We don't want to go all out and go scorched earth about our side yet, because if this is just a show investigation with Letitia James running, by the way, they just appointed Sally Yates, who, for those who remember 2016, she was the acting attorney general, a holdover, obviously a lifelong Democrat lib, holdover from the Obama administration. She was the acting attorney general. She had been deputy attorney general under Obama, working for what was his name? Who was the attorney?
2: Eric Holder.
1: Holder, thank you.

0: criminal charges yet, is my point. That's all. I don't know. Maybe that's wrong, though, because the civil suit is for millions of dollars. But a civil suit is a different thing. By the way, I think the civil suit, how is she going to prevail in a civil suit? Do you know what I mean?
1: The standard is just 50% plus one. I think her...
0: No, I know, but if you didn't commit a crime, how would you have done anything wrong?
1: Well, I think her... Most of the time when you file civil lawsuits, the goal is to shame and embarrass the big organizations that have huge insurance policies into cutting a check for you, even if they aren't responsible at all. So Cornell, I don't know what Cornell's endowment is, Buck, probably... I'll say $3 billion. It's huge, right? Ivy League school. They can cut her a check for $10 million or $7 million or $6 or $5, whatever the heck it is, and it's nothing to them. And then they get to put out a statement saying, we have implemented new policies to ensure that nothing like this ever happens again. And they're basically just buying public relations, even if she doesn't deserve the money. And so sometimes, oftentimes, big organizations make this decision, and I would be stunned if they're not already talking with her about how to pay her off just so they're not the bad guy. And that's where the money's going to come
0: from. The president of Cornell has already spoke, we're having a whole,
1: yes.
0: We're doing the whole, oh my gosh, we're going to look
1: at this. Well, because he's worried that he's going to lose his job. This is how this goes,
0: of course.
1: Right? Like, everybody doesn't engage. This is really the woke era writ large. People don't act in the best interest of the institution or the company. They act in their own personal best interest. And that means that you say things that you may not agree with so that your job is still there. Because everybody's always afraid in the cancel culture era that they're going to be the guy or the gal that ends up on the chopping block. And that's why it's ultimately cowardice that allowed the whole woke era to exist. People didn't agree with it.
0: Yeah.
1: They were just afraid that their job would be threatened. So ever believe all women, every black person's getting murdered by cops, defund, all this craziness that people knew was untrue. They said was they believed in because they wanted to keep their jobs. It's the ultimate test of cowardice.
0: Now, just imagine you have a giant checkbook. Your point about the endowment, that's not your money. That you can write a check from to keep your job. And this is true, by the way, on the corporate side too. Oh, I don't know. Yep. Can you have the company write a $5 million check to BLM? And, maybe that means that you get to keep your $10 million a year job? Cause that's a pretty easy calculation. And for Cornell, for this president, easiest insurance money for his career in the world is to pay the girl here, or the woman here, a low seven figure settlement. And then say, the university has made good on this, whatever. It's not coming out of his pocket. So,
1: by the way, you know what that also encourages? And this is why. One, I looked up the salary of the Cornell president is $1.5 million a year. Probably gets a house.
0: This is what Kamala Harris should be doing. It's a great gig where you don't do much.
1: Low stress, high praise, typical job. You probably get an unbelievable president's house to live in.
0: Oh, yeah.
1: Everyone, you probably get an unbelievable expense account, right? So you're not even spending any of your one. You got a private jet probably to fly you anywhere. You're not actually spending any of the money you make, and you have millions of dollars in ancillary benefits that are not taxed. I guarantee you that's the way those contracts work. Just trust me on it. You also, though, Buck, when you sign these deals and you pay off these individuals, you just further encourage these kind of lawsuits. This is why I give credit, and I still think it's their policy. Walmart prosecutes to the full extent of the law everybody they catch shoplifting in Walmart. It actually costs them a lot of money because prosecuting, following through anybody that steals, at least this used to be the policy. Somebody can let me know if it's changed. But the idea is, we are not going to allow people to steal from us and then get the idea that theft is acceptable here. Because the reality is, anybody who's ever worked in retail, the profit margin in retail is so small that shrinkage, i.e. stolen property, eats up a huge percentage of the overall profit. It is the number one threat to many businesses being able to make money. And so Walmart says, look, if we catch you stealing anything, we're prosecuting you to the full extent of the law. Love it. It costs them a lot of money, but their idea is that ultimately they're going to benefit because there's going to be less theft than if they don't prosecute people. And this is the downside here. It's going to be more lawsuits like this.
0: $11.8 billion, thanks to our esteemed listener and friend who sent me that one.

0: $11.8 billion.
1: $11.8 billion. $8 million. $10 million.
0: Nothing.
1: Is like rounding you error. Or me bending over to pick up like a quarter on the street to Cornell, yes, in terms of the
0: it's
1: percentage.
0: It's a minor income. Nuisance, yes, settlement for an endowment of that size. Because remember, the endowments are all set up. A great job that some people have, a great gig, is they manage these endowments and they're growing. So they're in the stock markets, and so they're making 7, 12, maybe 15% in a really good year on $11 billion. That's a lot of cash.
1: By the way. Also getting 20% tax rate, because when you run a hedge fund, instead of paying 40% as labor, you're
0: paying the long term. Yeah,
1: long term. You pay the long term tax rates. So you're only paying 20% on
0: all
1: your income.
0: So basically, we need to get a job either running Cornell as the president, Clay, or running the endowments is the one of the takeaways.
1: But this is why it's also fundamentally dishonest, by the way, because you know how the only way you probably could lose your tenure job at Cornell? If you come out and say, hey, you know what? I think this was all consensual.
0: Yes. This situation for a university president is the worst nightmare, basically. Short of them being caught in some like really egregious personal conduct, right? You know, like killing somebody in a vehicular homicide while drunk. Okay, that's bad too. But this, like a political conflagration that brings in all and national level attention, because Clay, this will affect, they're worried about how this will affect donors, how this will affect perception of the school. Cornell already, I'm just saying, gets a lot of heat for being the, like, not really an Ivy, but it's technically an Ivy. So, like, they're very, Cornell people are very sensitive about that, by the way. So they're going to be very sensitive about any reputational stuff.
1: It is very funny, too, the idea that, which is they're trying to sell, that Cornell would be biased in favor of frat guys in 2024. This idea, oh, this is the patriarchy at work. This is how much of a rig job we've got in place here. The idea, come on, that they're giving the benefit of the doubt to frat guys. Again, I actually think the guys who got expelled got an unfair treatment based on the evidence. I haven't seen any evidence that they even violated the student code. Now, if you're saying, oh, they got expelled,
0: sued the school? Because I think they should sue the school.
1: I don't disagree with you. I mean, now if you're arguing, hey, they got kicked out because they violated drug codes on campus, like those are different things than the sex code. So I haven't seen the full disciplinary review file. So maybe they got them with that.
0: I talked about this on pod yesterday. I mean, there are schools. My sister went to Davidson, and I actually don't like this. She went to Davidson, and their honor code isn't just that you will not lie, steal, or plagiarize. I'm paraphrasing. But it's like you will not do any of those things. You also are obligated to turn in anyone who does. I am not a snitch, man. I'm sorry. I can't. Look, I didn't go there, but I remember that when she went there and she told me that. Now, Davidson's a great school. A lot of people love it, but I'm just saying, I think UVA might have a similar honor. There are a few schools that have an honor code where it's not just you can get expelled for like cheating on a test, obviously, things like that. But if you know somebody does and you don't turn them in, you can be held accountable. That's a whole other conversation about ethics. I get very slippery on that one. But anyway, Clay, I think that in this case, yes, you can be expelled for plagiarizing your thesis or you know, any paper for that matter. You don't go to prison for it, right? So there's a difference between campus discipline and criminal discipline or criminal sanction. But I'm with you on this. I'm sitting here like, why were they even, if it wasn't criminal, that means there was consent. If there was consent, why are they in trouble?
1: Amen. And also, if they were kicked out, what if it's drug use, things like that, why was she not kicked out? Because she was also voluntarily consuming drugs as a part of this encounter.
0: Well, you raise a good question, but we know why. Because it's a she.
1: It comes back to the fact that we don't actually have a system that is rigged in favor of the fraternity guys. They're actually presumed guilty. And likely to be, in my opinion, treated unfairly more than they're getting the benefit of the doubt. 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
6: Hi, I'm Emily Tillman, and this is Did You Know Mississippi? She comes by night in fearsome flight, in garments black as pitch. The queen of doom upon her broom, the wild and wicked witch. Did you know there's a place where no grass grows in Mississippi? Just south of Tupelo on the Natchez Trace, at mile marker 233.2, you can find the witch dance. The Natchez Trace had the nickname the Devil's Backbone due to the pirates, bootleggers, and gangs that traveled along it committing robbery and murder. It is a part of Mississippi folklore that the site of Witch Dance was once a place that witches held nighttime ceremonies. According to legend, the grass would wither and die wherever the witches would step while doing their ceremonial dances. You should not walk in these dead areas lest you be cursed. Many travelers claim to have heard cackling and laughing in the woods nearby. The area was already steeped in superstition, as the Native Americans buried their dead there. It is said that the Chickasaw and Choctaw would avoid the scorched patches of ground caused by the witches. It is said that the reason Micah Jaharp, half of the country's first serial killer duo, met his death is because he didn't believe in the legend and jumped from spot to spot while laughing. Upon his return to Kentucky soon after, he was killed and beheaded in revenge for a murder he committed. You can travel and even camp in this location nowadays and see if you can find the scorched earth, if you dare. And that's been Did You Know Mississippi? I'm Emily Tillman. Here's your Vicksburg and Warren County weather forecast from your News Talk and sports leader, News Talk 1490 and 107.7 FM. Mainly sunny for your Wednesday with a high of 89. Little wind out of the east-northeast at 5 to 10 miles per hour. Clear tonight with a low of 61. Heading into Thursday, we'll see sunny skies with a high of 91. That's your weather from News Talk 1490 and 107.7 FM.
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0: Welcome back here to Clay and Buck. We want to get some talkbacks and also let you know, coming up in the next hour, we got Yael Eckstein of the IFCJ with us talking about October 7th. But third hour, Congressman Matt Epps will be with us. He is from Tennessee, which is a state that some people are saying very beautiful, wonderful state. Some people really like the great state of Tennessee, including Mr. Clay Travis. So we will get that going. And we've also got some talkbacks from the sheet here, Clay. Let me see. Let's start with Talkback A, podcast listener Joe.
1: Hey, boys, Joe in Kansas City. Clay, I love you. I've loved you all this time while you've been doing sports. Part of your charm is your arrogance, but this is the part where what you're saying about the economy, what you're saying about it being Biden's fault, all of that's correct. But now you got to take a page out of your kids' book, and how do we mass produce and get the message out in 30-second humorous TikTok clips to show exactly what you're saying to the younger generation?
2: It's a great point, and I am thankful that I am not a politician on many different issues on a regular basis. One of them is because lots of politicians don't feel like they can tell you the truth, because if they tell you the truth, you're going to judge them for telling you the truth. I don't have to worry about that. So I do like to work on communication devices and ways to cut through the noise. And I think the best way to point this out is, we had a caller yesterday, I think it was, who said it. What are Democrats going to do to make your life better? I have not heard anything that Democrats are saying that will concretely make your life better. And in fact,
0: I think you're skipping something. I think Kamala gave us a good answer, which is taxpayer funded transgender surgery for illegal alien inmates. That is a promise.
2: The last time we gave Democrats complete control of the government was 2021. And they immediately took us to 9% inflation. We are still fighting the battles, the fires that they started 5 years, 6 years later. So they aren't going to make your life better. Trump and Republican policies will. Just have to give them time. And I'm telling you, 2027, 2028, I like the odds of J.D. Vance or whomever the Republican nominee is going to be. Heck, I think if Trump were the nominee, he would be in great shape. Because I think the economy is going to be firing on all cylinders by the time the next presidential cycle happens. We'll talk about that and more. We come back with y'all in hour number two.
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8: USA Radio News, I'm Ron Warner. Eva Marie Saint of North by Northwest and On the Waterfront has passed away at the age of 102.
9: Eva Marie Saint was born in New Jersey in 1924 and graduated from Bowling Green State in Ohio. She won an Oscar for supporting actress in her spectacular film debut as the love interest opposite Marlon Brando in the 1954 film On the Waterfront.
10: It's not a spark of sentiment or romance or human kindness in your whole body.
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9: She also played the femme fatale in Alfred Hitchcock's North by Northwest.
12: Think how lucky I am to have been seated here.
10: Well, luck had nothing to do with it.
9: Saint continued to act into her 90s, but was famously selective.
13: I always wanted the family. The family comes first. And I never thought of it as a sacrifice.
9: A representative says Eva Marie Saint died at home in Los Angeles. She was 102 years old. Audio courtesy Warner Brothers and Sony Pictures. I'm Jennifer King.
8: President Trump is facing bipartisan criticism after remarks at a Nebraska rally about Iran and California cities.
14: It's a small price to pay for keeping the world safe, keeping our country safe. They can take out a city. Let them take out Los Angeles. Let them take out San Diego.
8: California Governor Gavin Newsom called the comments dangerous, while the White House says Trump was emphasizing the threat from a nuclear-armed Iran. Tropical storm Isaias has formed and is forecast to become a hurricane and hit the U.S. Gulf Coast this week.
15: There's a really increasing risk of heavy rainfall, storm surge, high wind impacts along some portion of the northern Gulf Coast. We urge people to keep following the situation, as watches could be issued later today.
8: National Hurricane Center Senior Specialist Eric Blake says hurricane watches will likely be required for a portion of the U.S. northern Gulf Coast later today. From America's News Network, USA Radio News.
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8: Mexico's President Claudia Sheinbaum is taking a tougher stance toward the Trump administration as U.S. sanctions target Mexican officials accused of ties to the Sinaloa cartel. Sheinbaum has defended Mexico's sovereignty and questioned U.S. evidence while still cooperating on some sanctions. The tensions are putting new strain on security cooperation between the two countries. Kansas Senate candidate Adam Hamilton is facing renewed scrutiny over how his church handled sexual abuse allegations against a volunteer in 2005 and 2006. Hamilton denies a cover-up and says he would handle the situation differently today. His Republican opponent, Senator Roger Marshall, is airing a statewide attack ad over the allegations. New York Governor Kathy Hochul has declared a state disaster emergency over a measles outbreak that has reached 108 cases statewide. 92 cases were reported since July in under-immunized rural communities across 18 counties. The order expands who can administer vaccines and order measles testing. A Nova Scotia man has been reunited with a wallet he lost 51 years ago. Carpenter Maddie Goldsmith found Richard Gilroy's wallet beneath the floor of a Dartmouth home during renovations, still containing his birth certificate, student ID, a dollar bill, and a 1975 ticket to Hamlet. Gilroy, now 68, plans to frame the contents. I'm Ron Warner, USA Radio News.
18: This is Denny Gillum, here to tell you about an amazing new book, The Miracle Man, written by a good friend of mine. 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
19: 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Roosevelt Harris has pled guilty to second-degree murder in the 2024 stabbing death of Christy Michelle Ware. Ware was found dead on a bedroom floor of her home in the 800 block of Clark Street. Prosecutors told the court that Harris and Ware had argued before Harris went into the kitchen, returned with a knife, and killed her. Harris will be sentenced at a later date. With the new Warren County Jail almost ready for occupancy, the Warren County Sheriff's Department is holding a two-day job fair on the jail premises at 1200 Highway 80. The job fair will run from 11 a.m. till 3:30, both tomorrow and Thursday. The Sheriff's Department is offering competitive pay and benefits in law enforcement, detention, and administration. Anyone interested in a career serving the community is invited to stop by the new jail and apply. For News Talk and Sports 107.7, I'm Randy Reynolds.

0: Welcome in, everybody. Second hour, Clay and Buck hits right now. Thank you for being here with us. Lines are open. Take your calls, your talkbacks. Also, YouTube, everybody. If you want to see us, if you want to be able to be like you're in the room with us. And, you know, we're very casual. As you know, we're kind of always on dress down. It's always casual Friday on the Clay and Buck YouTube. Clay right now has a shirt on that says Nashville Balls, which is an aspirational brand at this point in many ways. But he is repping the brand, and I am here for... Yeah, yes, sir. Did you want to...
1: No, I've got Enos Cantor coming in studio with me this afternoon. We'll put it up on the YouTube page, a little bit of bonus content. And as the would-be owner of an all-trans WNBA franchise that I am attempting to purchase because I'm the most inclusive person on the planet, I want all men who identify as women on my team. And Enos Cantor is a man who identifies as a woman for purposes of the WNBA draft. So he will be coming by the studio here in Nashville a little bit later this afternoon, and we should have a fun conversation, maybe a couple of those cuts for tomorrow. We will talk about why knowing the difference between men and women is actually a significant thing in the world of sports and more.
0: Are you going to assign a sport and state intern to be the mascot of the esteemed franchise, Harry?
1: Harry Balls we'll probably have to get a young guy. Don't want to gender assign. Maybe it'll be a man who identifies as a woman too. To be called Harry Balls.
0: The AI costumes I've seen for it were quite spectacular.
1: Very good. And remember, nice. Our slogan for those out there that are missing our incredible inclusiveness is one love, but two balls.
0: I did not know that. That is a new one.
1: One love, but two balls. So anyway, we're going to have some fun with that. And look, I think Rush was at the forefront of this.
0: Oh, wait, hold on. Before you run, I'm sorry. I didn't mean to interrupt your Rush train of thought. So just, we'll go back to Rush train. You have a basketball hoop at your house. You have to go, can he beat you in a horse? But he has to shoot left-handed.
1: We may go outside. It's perfect weather here today. I have a nice basketball court outside.
0: This is great content, Clay. Enos can left-handed, only left-handed, by the way. You can't even use a guide hand. Left-handed, can he beat you in horse? Let's see what happens.
1: I'm already nervous about getting my photo taken next to him because he's a legit 6'10". And I'm 6 foot, but the picture, I mean, if you stand next to somebody that's actually 6'10", everybody looks like an absolute midget. I mean.
0: Well, this is whenever we take a photo with Jesse Kelly. People are like, I knew you guys are really short. It's like that. Or Jesse Kelly is about as tall
1: actually
0: as Manute Bol, for those who remember that guy.
1: What I was going to say about Rush, and I think Rush was a pioneer of this. One of the best ways to win arguments is actually not to always combat the idea, because that can make people lose interest sometimes because it doesn't cut through the noise, but to actually just take the argument to its logical extension and buy into the premise of their argument and continue it, which is why I am saying I want an entire team of trans individuals. I'm looking forward to that. By the way, speaking of what's going on, I knew a little bit about this, but Trump is coming to the state of Tennessee on Saturday and throwing a massive rally here. White House reached out and said, hey, this is going to be going on. I would like to have gone. They actually said, hey, do you want to fly? They said, do you want to fly with the president to the Georgia-Alabama game? And I was like, yes, that sounds awesome. Well, they said he's going to be in Tennessee. You can fly with him. I'm actually this weekend going to be guest hosting the Big Weekend show on Fox News. So I'm going to be in New York City this weekend doing that show for Fox News. So I can't go. But, Buck, have you been paying attention to this? I don't think I said it on the air. I know I said it off air. We had no hurricanes for this entire hurricane season. No Atlantic hurricanes. One has emerged, strangely, off the coast of Mexico. Have you seen this? And it is now threatening the Florida Gulf Coast. This weekend could turn into a pretty significant hurricane, and it is going right through where they're playing the Georgia-Alabama game in Tuscaloosa, so they may have to move this football game that the president is planning on attending on Saturday night. So for those of you out there, I know Mississippi, Alabama, Florida, this hurricane has kind of come out of nowhere, and they're saying it's going to hit on Friday along the Gulf Coast somewhere. Obviously, I spend a lot of time on the Gulf Coast, so I'm following this intently. But this could emerge and turn into a pretty big story in the next couple of days.
0: Speaking of Trump and being places, he was yesterday in the Baltimore area at a shipyard event and then back at the White House. We'll bring you some of the highlights of this speech, but you might be saying, well, Baltimore, I don't think anyone believes Maryland's in play. Well, he's there because Secretary of War Hegseth was there as well, and they were there for remarks at an Anduril shipyard opening. Now, I think we've talked about Palmer Luckey before on the show. I've met Palmer. He's a very interesting guy. He has started this defense tech company called Anduril, A-N-D-U-R-I-L. I am a very small investor in Anduril, just for full disclosure. Very, very small. Like, I was just very tiny
1: you,
0: bit.
1: You don't,
0: just
1: they're you not know. Calling you to discuss no, business strategy?
0: They're not. No, yeah. I'm like the guy who owns 5 shares of General Motors or something. But I mean, you yes. know, just keeping it real. I own a few shares because it's a private company. But what they're doing is quite honestly pretty incredible, which is why the Defense Department is there and why they were setting this all up. Essentially, Clay, they want to use tech to build the shipyard of the future. Baltimore used to be a great shipbuilding town, a great seaport, and is in many ways one of the best natural seaports on the entire eastern seaboard. City's been in rough shape for a while, but this could be a tremendous, I think, boon for the city. And the idea is that they're going to use the tech of Anduril, which is a lot of drones. And those of you familiar, they put out all these videos and show their stuff online. A lot of drones and cool stuff. But they want to do this, Clay, for shipbuilding, because our shipbuilding capability compared to China's, for example, is a tiny fraction. We are not building enough ships fast enough. So they want to build them faster, better, and higher end. With that all said, Trump also spoke yesterday about some of the big issues on the campaign trail, as one does. He spoke about the economy. Let's get to that first and foremost. This is cut two. Hit it.
2: We have a very strong dollar. That's because we're doing well. You know, a strong dollar is good in many ways. In certain ways, you could make a case that it slows things down, but a strong dollar gives you a lot of life. And by the way, you know what a strong dollar does? It gives you no inflation.
0: Strong dollar, he's saying. That is a very good thing. Clay, you will be happy to know the president, like you, is very bullish on the Paramount Warner merger.
1: Yes.
0: He's a man after your own heart. This is cut three. He said this about that mega merger into Skydance.
2: It's going to be a great company. They're terrific people, and it's going to be a great company. Now we're doing so well economically. We have numbers, the likes of which our country has never had anything like we have right now. We're building hundreds of factories and plants all over. That's a great merger. I'm glad they let it go.
0: Clay, other than the fact that it sounds like, maybe just to me, but that he's doing the press conference in a beehive there, a little loud. It sounds a lot of buzzing in the background. But what do you think? I mean, the messaging here, the president saying the best economy we've had, that we have the best economy we've ever had, the best numbers ever.
1: He's right. I understand that when you tell people that the economy is going well and they are upset about cost of goods, you risk sounding out of touch. But if you look at growth rates, if you look at stock market records, if you look at unemployment rates, if you look at all of the traditional measures of economic analysis, everything is starting to fire on all cylinders. And it is immeasurably better than it was just 4 years ago. And I've actually said, some of us have such short memories. If you're upset about the price of oil and gas right now, I understand it. In June of 2022, you were paying way more. If you are upset about inflation right now, I understand it. In June of 22, it was 9.1%. Everything compared to the Biden era is better than it was then. Everything. And that doesn't even go into the border being 100% secure, all-time record low murder rate. Never has it been safer to live in America than today. All of these things, I believe, are great stories that the president has to tell, but the legacy of high cost is what has people frustrated. And again, I said yesterday, and some people were like, oh, you know, if Trump had driven down inflation to 1.9% instead of 2.7 or 2.8%, wherever we are right now, people would still be upset with how expensive goods are. And I went back in time, and I think it's a great historical analogy. For those of you who remember Reagan, he got swamped in 1982. People think only of Reagan as the most successful leader ever, the greatest 8 years. In 1982, Ronald Reagan got crushed in the midterms because people were still angry about cost of goods, because his policies had not yet started to fully take effect, and people were still angry. The hangover of Jimmy Carter was real. I think the legacy of the 2026 midterms is going to be that the hangover of Joe Biden's economic policies now is working against the party in power, which is Trump. But much like Reagan in 82, by 84, the economy was firing on all cylinders. I think the economy in 2028 is going to be firing on all cylinders. And by the way, if Democrats take back control of some of the House and some of the Senate, if it's not, then they will bear some of the responsibility as well for the economy not working, right? But I think that the historical analogy here, go back and look it up. You doubt me. 1982, people remember Reagan won 49 states in 84, completely trounced Mondale. Most people forget about what happens in the midterms. Heck, I mean, go back in time. Remember how bad it was for Bill Clinton in 1994? Bill Clinton suffered probably the worst midterm rout that we have ever seen in his second year in office, in the midterm of his first term. And then he won a resounding re-election in 1996. I think Trump would be set up if he could run. I said this the other day and people got fired up about it. I said it on social media. I think if Trump could run again in 28, I think he would be set up to win big, because I think the economy is going to be firing on all cylinders. Remember, Trump would have won in 2020 beyond a shadow of a doubt if COVID didn't happen. Now, maybe we're going to get another plague, you know, that we haven't talked about this.
3: No,
1: Russia
3: they've
1: situation.
3: Already kind of shut that down, which is a good thing, I hope. Just to be clear. We don't want plague. We're anti-plagues.
1: No one hates plagues more than us.
3: We don't want that. But yeah, it looks like that's not actually going to be a thing that we have to worry about. But we will continue talking midterms and more. So stay with us here, my friends. Let's talk about preborn. Last year, 80,000 babies were welcomed in this world, thanks in large part to the staff at preborn. Keep in mind, preborn is not a birthing center. It's not a hospital or a maternity ward. Preborn clinics place that pregnant mother in a place where she has answers. Because when they walk in, the moms, they're contemplating life or abortion for their child. Preborn's goal is to shine a spotlight on the life growing in their womb and remind that pregnant mom of its value. Every day, hundreds of women find their way into a preborn clinic. They hear about it from a friend or discover it online. They're seeking a clinic offering a different kind of experience for mothers in the early stages of pregnancy. 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When she hears her baby's heartbeat during that experience, something happens. That single connection doubles her baby's chance at life. For just $28, you can provide one life-saving ultrasound at a preborn clinic. 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
13: 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Mainly sunny for your Wednesday with a high of 89. Little wind out of the east-northeast at 5 to 10 miles per hour. Clear tonight with a low of 61. Heading into Thursday, we'll see sunny skies with a high of 91. That's your weather from News Talk 1490 and 107.7 FM.
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1: Welcome back in, Clay and Buck. Couple of things. I want to point out that Democrats are selling right now, Buck, the idea that they can solve the affordability crisis. And we know that they drove inflation to 9.1%. But even right now, if you are upset with oil and gas, do you know where oil and gas prices are by far the highest? Democrat-run states and cities, because they tax oil and gas at such high rates. So, again, it's one of the most dishonest arguments I've ever seen. I understand people are upset because we had 9% inflation and it hasn't worked through. The people haven't gotten used to, unfortunately, how high prices have gotten. But the idea that Democrats are in any way able to better solve this issue is bonkers. I did want to play one more cut from yesterday. You were President Trump, by the way, in the Oval Office right now talking about the Trump accounts. I did want to play Trump talking about his relationship with Lamar Jackson's mom. Lamar Jackson, star quarterback of the Baltimore Ravens. There were four players at the Anderle event yesterday that they were announcing in the Baltimore area. And here is the shout out that he gave to Lamar Jackson's mom. Listen.
15: We also have Baltimore Ravens star. Oh, ho, ho. These guys are making a lot of money. They're doing very well. I think they're 3-1 or something like that. They're doing good. Ravens star Marlon Humphrey, Tyler Loop, Ryan Eckley, and Nick Moore. Could you stand up? You guys are watch big stars. Where are you guys? Here they are. Good looking guys. So, let me ask you, he sort of looked coach-like, and I said, tell me, is he a coach? They said, no, he's a snapper. You know, nowadays, those long snappers are very valuable. It's an amazing job you do with that. And he's got an unblemished record. How far is that? Like 10 yards deep or more? 15 yards and he throws strikes. I don't know how the hell you do it. So he's got a little gray hair, I noticed. But, you know, they don't care. They want him for one play. You look damn good, too. Thank you. Congratulations. What a team you have. You have a great team this year. And say hello to your quarterback. He's a little bit injured, but tell him I know his mother. I met his mother a few times in Palm Beach, and she's a fantastic, beautiful woman. But give him my regards. He is some player. Have a great year. Thank you. Thank you, fellas.
1: This would blow people's minds, Buck. Lamar Jackson, star quarterback of the Baltimore Ravens, mom is a monster Trump fan. Like, just loves President Trump. Lamar Jackson's a Trump guy. Like, he's not a political guy, right? Which I respect. We defended Caitlin Clark. She wants to appeal to everyone. Lamar Jackson's one of the four or five best quarterbacks in the NFL. I respect when guys just want to play a game. They get paid a lot of money to play a game. They want Democrats, Republicans to like them. I do think it would explode many of the minds in the sports media if Lamar Jackson came out and said, yeah, I'm a Trump guy. Just because they see him as a black quarterback, he must. Because he's a black guy, he has to hate Trump. Marlon Humphrey, obviously, is a black player for the Baltimore Ravens. I think people would be surprised if they knew how many young black men are over the BS. I think this is why you're seeing a little bit of a panic and are recognizing that they're capitalists and they're not socialists. And I think in sports in particular, which is a meritocracy, there's a lot of people that you would be surprised by that are actually diehard Trump people.
3: What percentage of the black vote is going to vote Democrat in 2028?
1: 20 men? Black men? 25%.
3: Interesting. To say 90% of the black vote plus will go to a Democrat. 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
16: Super Talk News, I'm JT Mitchell. Tropical storm and hurricane watches have been issued for parts of Mississippi ahead of what could be Hurricane Isaias. Harrison and Jackson counties are under a hurricane watch, while Hancock and Pearl River counties are under a tropical storm watch. Some of the counties just north of the Gulf Coast are also in the watch map being put out there by the National Hurricane Center. Fox meteorologist Adam Klotz with the latest look at the storm.
17: Winds currently at 40 miles an hour, lifting itself towards the north. Now, there is plenty of heat to fuel a storm right now. You only need water temperatures around 80 degrees, currently 87 degrees. It is still forecast to strengthen, ultimately getting up to a hurricane, Category 2 hurricane. You're talking about winds up to 110 miles an hour. We're currently looking at a landfall across the Gulf Coast, the northern Gulf Coast, Friday night into early Saturday morning. And when it comes, it'll bring those winds that we're talking about. It's going to bring some rain as well.
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19: Hi, I'm Jacob D'Angelo, and when I was in high school, my classmates and I lost somebody that was very important to us. 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
20: It's official. Ole Miss has agreed to switch its uniforms for all varsity athletic teams from Nike to Adidas beginning in July 2027. The deal is reportedly worth more than $20 million annually and includes Adidas contributing to the Rebels' NIL efforts. Ole Miss will be the third team in the state to sign with Adidas, as both Mississippi State and Southern Miss are currently under contract with the German apparel company. A big investment in Tupelo, as Huntington Bank announced it's putting $40 million toward its local operations. The investment includes renovations to its regional headquarters and renovations to its data and information processing operations. Some of the updates include a modernized downtown branch and a cafe, a fitness center, and EV chargers at the processing center. Huntington Bank bought out Tupelo-based Cadence Bank in 2025. 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
13: 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Mainly sunny for your Wednesday with a high of 89. Little wind out of the east-northeast at 5 to 10 miles per hour. Clear tonight with a low of 61. Heading into Thursday, we'll see sunny skies with a high of 91. 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

0: Welcome back in to Clay and Buck. You know, Clay, I don't often watch movies, but I've been sick this week. I'm better now. I had a cold. Some of you already know. It's amazing when people listen to your voice every day, they know when your voice is even a little bit off because they're so used to hearing it a certain way. So I'm a little nasal today, but mostly improved. Boo-hoo, woe is me, tiny violin, all that stuff. But it's bringing up because I finally got to watch Obsession, that indie flick.
1: Oh, yeah. I haven't seen it. How was it?
0: The girl is amazing, who is the young woman, Indy Navarrete. I mean, she is phenomenal in the role, but man, is it is intense and it is creepy and it gets very violent too, toward the end. So, but it's good for what it is. For what it is, I gotta say, I understand why it was such a phenomenon. I just bring it up because between that and Young Washington, if you make a good movie, it doesn't have to cost $300 million.
1: Yeah.
0: It doesn't have to be superhero slop. I used to love superhero movies, but it just became this, you know, they went way too hard. It became the, like, superheroes paint by numbers, all the, I don't know, some of you love all the Avengers movies. I think it got crazy off the rails. Point being, you can make a good project, a good movie, and people will want to see it, and it does, and it can cost not that much money. If you have good writing and good acting, people just like good stories. That hasn't changed. So I just get so frustrated because you turn on Netflix. I really think a huge part of it, Clay, it's not just the corporate culture of like the wokeness and DEI. They drove so many young, talented writers out of the business. I think a lot of them also, honestly, and this is going to be, I think a lot of them went into video game design and video game writing because there's money and there's a little more freedom and less politics. We can come back to this conversation because we are joined now by our friend Yael Eckstein, who is the president and CEO of the International Fellowship of Christians and Jews. He comes to us from Israel. Yael, since you're in Israel, tell us about what's going on over there today as we commemorate we memorialize the horrific attacks of October 7th.
2: Shalom, Clay and Buck. Thank you so much for letting your audience experience what we are experiencing here in Israel. It's a day of deep mourning, both for the lives that were lost, our children, our parents, our grandchildren. You walk down the street and you see people with just tears in their eyes all day. The cemeteries are full with little children who lost their parents. But it was also a reminder on October 7th that we're continuing to live, that there are so many enemies of Israel that don't want us to exist. And so it's a day of deep prayer, sadness, but it's also a day of hope, as seeing so many of our friends around the world who are standing in solidarity with us.
1: When you see, and I know it's a day of remembrance in Israel, but when I toured and I got to see all of the locations and all of the horrible atrocities for myself, I also saw how troubled the people of Israel were by the number of protesters on American college campuses that were supporting Hamas, that were supporting the idea that Israel was engaging in a genocide. I'm sure you've seen what the mayor of New York City, Mamdani, put out saying that Israel engaged in a genocide responding to the terror attacks of October 7th. What is the response in Israel when you see American political leaders in prominent positions like Mamdani, the mayor of New York City, with the huge Jewish population? How do people respond there when they see comments such as these?
2: Well, I think there are two parts to that. Number one is it's important to know what the definition of a genocide is, and it's important to know that in Gaza, the population, the Palestinian population, has grown by over 3% since October 7th. So that's certainly not a genocide, but it represents something so deep that the darkness and the hatred is getting such a strong platform, both from the mayor in New York and so many others. And that's exactly why the fellowship started our Flags of Fellowship project, that we invited the silenced majority to raise their voices. And this year, this week specifically, around October 7th, we have over 4,500 churches in 13 countries

0: and that's America. First, they're going for the Saturday people, that's the Jews, and then the Sunday people, that's the Christians. And that's why the fellowship doesn't only help Jewish people in need, but we have projects inside of Syria and inside of Lebanon helping persecuted Christians. That this is a day for everyone around the world to remember we are forced to choose what side we stand on. And I just pray that people who cherish life will stand together.
1: Yael, I'm sure it's not surprising because you've seen a lot in terms of the efforts to shape the narrative away from decency and morality and toward lies, deception, and darkness post October 7th. But there, to me, it seems is a very clear effort to try and rewrite, in a sense, what October 7th means, you know, and a much further, much more distant sense. You know, there are people who just decided to call what we have in this country of Columbus Day, Indigenous Peoples Day. Now, it's different and it's not as not as painful, recent and serious in a sense as what we've just seen with what happened in Israel. But I see people trying to rewrite October 7th, which was like September 11th, a mass casualty terror attack against civilians, as Gaza Genocide Day. That really seems to be an effort that is underway right now, and not just in America. I see this in Europe as well. I see it on college campuses.
0: When lies are repeated enough, they are believed. And we've seen that throughout history with blood libels, that the Nazism and communism, that those evil and dangerous theologies, philosophies, religions spread across the world. Today we have Islamism, and they're affecting the masses, unfortunately, that it's so important to stand for truth. And there's a saying, show me what they accuse the Jews of, and you'll know what they are guilty of. And most people don't know Israel's the size of New Jersey, taking up less than 0.5% of the landmass in the Middle East. There are more Arabs that live in tiny Israel than there are Jews in the entire Middle East. Israel is not an occupier. Jews have always been in Israel. My family goes back 11 generations in Jerusalem. My father was the first one to be born outside of Jerusalem, and I came back after one generation. That in Israel, we are a flourishing democracy with 20% non-Jews, Christians, Muslims, Bedouins that live with the same exact rights as me and my children represented in the government. So I would just encourage anyone, before you start standing up and repeating these lies, look into if they are true. Find out the real story.
2: One of the biggest lies that has been told for a long time is that Trump is a modern day Hitler, which is certainly very intriguing for people from Israel to hear, because you can correct me if I'm wrong, but I believe President Trump is the most popular political figure, including Israeli political figures, in your entire country. How popular is Trump, and what do the Jewish people overall think of President Trump as a leader?
0: When I hear that statement, my blood boils and I cringe, because I'm both the daughter-in-law and the granddaughter of Holocaust survivors whose entire families were burned in the ovens of Auschwitz. So to hear that comparison for President Trump, who's trying to protect the borders, keep illegal immigration strong and illegal immigration as minimal as possible, you don't see, thank God, gas chambers in America or anywhere else, that people could have their opinions, but to compare it to such a evil figure, it's again, the more you spread lies, the more it's believed. The more we break taboos, the more lies will be able to spread and come in and thinking they're new ideas. They're not. President Trump has been an incredible friend to Israel, and however you feel about him, to be comparing him to Nazis, to Hitler, is something that is, again, a situation where people have to learn their history, what Hitler did, what the Nazis did, not just to Jews, but to all minorities. And President Trump represents in so many ways millions of Christians around the world. And the fellowship, in a non-political way, represents those hundreds of millions. They say that there are over 300 million Christians around the world who are praying for Israel, who are standing with Israel. Again, it's not talking about political, it's talking about spiritual. And we represent that silenced majority here at the International Fellowship of Christians and Jews. And I believe that there are many Christians that both politically

0: spiritually, financially, study the scriptures, and no matter what lies are being spread, we'll continue to follow God's word.
1: Just last week, we saw Israel almost have to deal with their own 9/11. A would-be hijacker was foiled. We talked about it a lot on the program. Tell us what that coverage has been like in Israel.
0: Wow. Well, it has been incredible to see the world get a glimpse of what the Israeli people really are, that it's not our enemies that are telling the story, even though there have been many horrible narratives and lies being spread from that situation. But seeing that the Israeli people stand for life, the Israeli people stand for hope, the Israeli people have been trained from the time they're younger to protect their brothers and sisters and do whatever they can in order to preserve life. And what's incredible is that at 18 years old, every single Israeli goes to mandatory army service. My daughter at this very moment is on an army base doing her mandatory service on the border of Gaza, one of those bases that was taken over by terrorists on October 7th, where the lookout soldiers who were killed and kidnapped, that's the base that they were on. And now my 19-year-old daughter is serving there. And so what it means is that every Israeli not only has the values of protecting life and saving lives, but also the skills, the tools, and the knowledge in order to do that. So I think that's really what the attempted hijacking and the incredible, miraculous events that took place after that represent. It represents the heart and soul and love and bravery of the Jewish people in Israel to stand on the side of life.
2: Yael, we are honored to be partnered with IFCJ, and of course we stand with our friends truly in Israel. So please tell them that Clay and Buck and all of our people are asking and thinking about them on this day, and thank you for joining us from Israel. We appreciate hearing from you.
0: It means the world to us. Thank you so much. God bless you.
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11: 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Mainly sunny for your Wednesday with a high of 89. Little wind out of the east-northeast at 5 to 10 miles per hour. Clear tonight with a low of 61. Heading into Thursday, we'll see sunny skies with a high of 91. 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

0: 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Buck, I was talking about the fact that we have a dangerous situation developing in the Gulf. I was just asking during the break, what's the best hurricane tracking site to follow? President Trump was just asked about this. Again, it's kind of emerged quickly. I think a lot of people, maybe in Mississippi, Alabama, and Florida on the Gulf Coast are aware of it, but a lot of you may not be. President Trump was just asked about whether he will actually be going to this Georgia-Alabama game in Tuscaloosa, given that the hurricane may be sweeping through right as the game is supposed to be played. This is Cut 26.
1: I love Alabama. I got to go to a game. I can't be off the hook. Look, I mean, if there's an emergency, if there's a hurricane, I don't want to do anything to take the focus of all of the great people that work on those things. You know, they have some tremendously great people. I don't want to take the focus off. But so we'll have to see. I hadn't heard about a hurricane. A hurricane is going in the vicinity of Alabama. That's not good. Certainly, I'm going to let the hurricane determine. I want people to be safe. That's all.
0: So President Trump on the latest there. Again, I think this has snuck up on a lot of people because we had a completely quiet Atlantic Ocean hurricane season. And this one has, the storm has originated off the coast of Mexico. And so just be paying attention to that as we come into Friday when I believe it's supposed to make landfall. Brad in California, Cut D, got a question for us.
2: Good morning, Clay and Buck. Great show as always. This is Brad from California. What are your thoughts on this? We're a month out from the election. Skydance now owns CNN. Do you think Larry Ellison will tell CNN to stop all the negative news on Trump and maybe even say something positive? What do you think the effect on the CNN audience could be over the next month? Look forward to your opinion. Have a great day.
3: Now, to be fair, Clay is banned from CNN, so he does have a special connection in that he is disconnected forever. Although that'll probably change now, Clay. Although with Fox, actually, you're kind of blocked. But that's a competitive thing, not a banned thing. I worked at CNN and chose not to continue working there, even though I didn't have a TV job to go to. I just said, I'm done. I'm not doing this place anymore. It sucks. Maybe I'd go back if they got sane. That would be interesting. But I bring it up because the staff they have there now, if you tried to get them to stop running anti-Trump stories, they would refuse. You have to fire them. And I mean, Clay, you'd have to fire so many of them that you wouldn't be able to put on a show. Not just the hosts, production staff, producers, you name it. That's how anti-Trump that place is. You couldn't just turn the ship around in one fell swoop.
0: Yeah, I don't think we'll see any major impact for the midterms. I do think by 2028, if David Ellison actually is going to be committed to what he said he was going to be committed to, which is just having a rational news network, then I think they would have to make some substantial shifts. And by the way, from a business imperative, nobody is watching CNN. It's the 30th anniversary of the founding of Fox News today, Buck. And Fox News has never had a bigger lead over CNN and MSNBC than it does presently today. So I think you can make a compelling argument, leave aside the political angles. I think you can make a compelling argument that CNN is not delivering an audience to the best of its ability, and that as a result, a lot of changes should happen. I bet they start in 27 next year. Final hour next.
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9: USA Radio News, I'm Ron Warner. Trump highlights a big new defense project in Maryland.
10: Today we're officially launching the construction of the largest new shipyard.
11: President Trump traveled to Sparrows Point in Maryland's Baltimore County to highlight a $3.7 billion investment by Anduril Industries, which plans a new 2 million square foot shipyard that will build components for nuclear-powered submarines. It's being redeveloped as a technology and industrial park. CEO Brian Schimpf says with Arsenal 2, they will return large-scale shipbuilding to a site that can once again define American naval power. Governor Wes Moore, a Democrat, was not allowed to speak at the event, but says he supports the project. I'm Jennifer King.
9: Cornell is bringing in former Deputy Attorney General Sally Yates to independently review its handling of the 2024 sexual assault allegations. Fraternity members had described the encounter as a consensual group sexual activity. Winston Lee is a former Cornell fraternity member and received a call from Jane Doe.
12: What's the purpose for why you decided to call?
9: New York's Attorney General is also conducting a criminal investigation while no criminal charges have been filed. Krista Pike is conscious and speaking after her failed execution in Tennessee.
13: Her lawyers say Krista Pike is conscious after her failed execution in Tennessee. In a statement, the lawyers say Pike is awake and speaking as she receives treatment at a hospital. They express gratitude for the first responders and the medical team at the hospital, who they say treated Krista like a human and have provided exceptional care to her. Pike survived 2 doses as Tennessee officials attempted to put her to death for the 1995 killing of classmate Colleen Slemmer. The lethal injection drug didn't kill her, but her lawyers say her arms were left burned and blistered. The lawyers want Tennessee Governor Bill Lee to commute Pike's sentence to life in prison without parole. I'm Ed Donahue.
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9: The third anniversary of the October 7 attacks is prompting a renewed focus on anti-Semitism in Britain, with Prime Minister Andy Burnham telling British Jews that, quote-unquote, we stand with you. Burnham says reported anti-Semitic incidents have risen sharply and pledges stronger protection for Jewish schools, synagogues, and community centers, along with efforts to combat hatred online. Personal information for over 1 million people was stolen in a cyber attack on Arizona's court system.
15: The Arizona Supreme Court says personal information for more than a million people has been compromised in a cyber attack. The breach is believed to have started when a court employee clicked a malicious link in an email. The information includes data for 1.3 million people with unpaid court fees and fines, while records of nearly 30,000 orders of protection and 150,000 foster care reports were also taken. No records were altered or deleted, and the attackers did not steal information about jurors, witnesses, or court employees. No court cases have been affected. I'm Ben Thomas.
9: A federal judge has abruptly canceled a hearing on the Trump administration's efforts to deport Kilmar Abrego-Garcia to Liberia. Abrego-Garcia was mistakenly deported to El Salvador last year, then returned to the U.S. after a court fight. The administration says Liberia will accept him, while his lawyers want Costa Rica. I'm Ron Warner, USA Radio News.
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17: 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I'm Randy Reynolds. Roosevelt Harris has pled guilty to second-degree murder in the 2024 stabbing death of Christy Michelle Ware. Ware was found dead on a bedroom floor of her home in the 800 block of Clark Street. Prosecutors told the court that Harris and Ware had argued before Harris went into the kitchen, returned with a knife, and killed her. Harris will be sentenced at a later date. With the new Warren County Jail almost ready for occupancy, the Warren County Sheriff's Department is holding a two-day job fair on the jail premises at 1200 Highway 80. The job fair will run from 11 a.m. till 3:30, both tomorrow and Thursday. The Sheriff's Department is offering competitive pay and benefits in law enforcement, detention, and administration. Anyone interested in a career serving the community is invited to stop by the new jail and apply. For News Talk and Sports 107.7, I'm Randy Reynolds.

0: Welcome back in, Clay and Buck. We appreciate all of you hanging out with us as we are rolling through the Wednesday edition of the program, monitoring the potential hurricane that's going to hit on the Gulf Coast. And we are scheduled to be joined by Matt Van Epps, Tennessee congressional candidate in the 7th District, one of the big locations that Tennessee is going to be a state where, in theory, a blue seat held by a Democrat House member in the Memphis area is going to be replaced. So we are going to be tracking that. Buck, there was a great speech, and I don't know how much attention it's going to get, that was given by Marco Rubio in Greece earlier today. Obviously, they're 6 or 7 hours ahead of the East Coast in the United States. And I was watching some of this earlier, and I had a few of these clips pulled that I thought were really well done. And I want to share with you some of those clips. And Buck, by the way, we're monitoring everything in the congressional and Senate races. President Trump is headed to Texas. Roger Clemens, legendary pitcher, a Texan, is going to introduce President Trump at that rally with Ken Paxton, with Greg Abbott. Everyone in Texas rallying there. The Daily Wire has reported that President Trump on Saturday will be in Tennessee. He will be rallying with Marsha Blackburn, with Senator Hagerty, and others to help to make sure that Tennessee has a 9-0 Republican congressional delegation. That will be taking place as well. So all of you know, we have been talking about the 3-year anniversary of October 7th and the fact that Mamdani has said that Israel is committing a genocide responding to what happened on October 7th and more. But, Buck, I want to share a couple of these clips because I thought they were really well said. And the older I get, the more I come back to all that matters is defending Western civilization. Because the reason why we are not still living in caves and why we have had any progress as humanity is largely rooted in Western civilization and the values and the culture propounded by our embrace of Western civilization. And Marco Rubio is in Athens, Greece, and he gave a great speech. And I've got a couple of cuts that I think sort of rise to the level of what it means to be the greatest bastion, I believe, in America of Western civilization that still exists in the world. Listen to cut 22 from Marco Rubio.
1: For thousands of years, the civilization that built what stands behind me has captivated the imagination of the Western world. Generations of our statesmen, artists, and philosophers, they've looked to it with wonder, and they've looked to it with awe. Now, time has a tendency to dull the senses. Great victories and catastrophic defeats, they seem to shrink to becoming like a footnote in a textbook. Another fact for our school children to memorize and forget. But the Greeks of antiquity, they seem to have an almost mystical hold on our memory. They call us back to them again and again.
0: That's really well said, poetic even. One more cut, cut 23. This is Marco Rubio in Athens, Greece, earlier today.
2: The history of America, the history of my country, is covered with the fingerprints of antiquity.
0: I don't know if that audio came through correctly, team, if you can refire it. We were not, at least, Buck, you didn't hear it either, did you? Cut 23. Let's try that again if we can.
2: The history of America, the history of my country, is covered with the fingerprints of antiquity. Greece is literally carved into the architecture of our government, in the towering columns, in the domes and the monuments across our capital city. The city where our Constitution was born, Philadelphia, is itself a Greek name. The men who founded my country were fascinated by the heritage we inherited from yours. They were exceptionally well-read in history. They were vividly aware of their unique place in it. But no other age of the past held their attention or their imagination quite like that of antiquity. Many people are surprised to learn that the most commonly cited author in the Federalist Papers was not an Enlightenment philosopher or a political theorist. The most commonly cited author in the Federalist Papers was Plutarch, the Greek biographer of Greece and Rome's great men.
0: Pretty fantastic, soaring, poetic language. I think sometimes in the nitty-gritty of day-to-day political combat, we can miss the larger arc of history. And the fact that Marco Rubio, I've heard, and also J.D. Vance, I have heard, Buck, articulately, intelligently, and frankly, often beautifully explain the history of our country and how we came to be is an important part of establishing narrative. And I think that will likely fall under the all the other headlines that are going on in a day-to-day basis. But I do think that that is a that is really well done, well drafted, well crafted, and well delivered by Marco Rubio today in Athens.
3: And it does establish, when you listen to the way people like Marco Rubio and J.D. Vance and really conservatives, more so than anything that's partisan Republican politics, but the way conservatives philosophically view America, Western civilization, and their roles, we celebrate them and seek to conserve and perpetuate, and part of perpetuating is defending Western civilization. The ideology of the left is really largely that Western civilization is in drastic need of correction, that the basic ideals that we espouse as part of Western civilization are going back to, you know, a lot of the major philosophical disputes we have over the nature of citizen versus subject, and that they just think that, Clay, it's all kind of a mess that needs to be dramatically upended and needs to either suffer through some kind of revolution or some transformation. They view themselves as better than the society that allows them to actually walk around saying that they're better than the society they grew up in or that they're from or that they now live in. And I think that that permeates everything that the left believes. I think that there is, unfortunately, a rejection of a lot of what we have learned in the Western tradition and the desire to replace it with. I mean, this is why, for example, you look at something even like Marxism, socialism, communism. It's only been around 150 years. This is pretty new. This is pretty new belief system, which is really a religious belief masquerading. It's really a secular religion masquerading as an economic theory, and it just goes to the base human feelings of envy. The religion of malcontents is, I think, the best way that communism has been described to really understand it. People that feel disaffected because of the broader society, they don't have what they want. They don't have the place that they desire. And so they want to pull things down and tear things down. I think that's very much, whether it's the victimology, component of it, or it's, the desire to have the state in so much control that individual rights are trampled on. They don't believe that the system that we have is something beautiful, incredible, and wonderful to be preserved. They want dramatic transformation. They're willing to get there incrementally to use elections in that process. So Marco Rubio gives a speech like this. I think that you can go back to the Obama apology tour. Do you remember that one? The Obama apology tour. And that really was the Democrat ethos of that time. You know, it's like, sorry, other countries, for all the bad things America's done, but we do some great things too. Without America, I mean, imagine the world if China is in fact just the global superpower, truly, meaning that they could hit anyone anywhere in the world. They got the biggest economy, the best navy, the best military, the best technology, the best everything. Does anyone think that that's a better place? Does anyone want to make that having 1,000 communist mafia thugs, which is who runs the CCP, having them in charge of the same amount of power and influence that America has, is that going to make this? And I think it makes it a dramatically worse world. And I do believe that it's important for people to know that, hear that, and understand it. You know, you look at the problems, you even see, Clay, in France with these protests that they're having. They're facing economically existential issues over there, which is they finally reached a point where they cannot finance the stuff. They can't get people to buy the bonds, if you will, effectively their treasuries, to fund the largesse of the welfare state that they think they're entitled to, that they demand for their own people. Well, it doesn't work that way. And so there are existential questions that countries like France, like America, have to be aware of and have to philosophically, I think, be willing to defend, or else you do fall into decay and things change suddenly, or things change slowly then suddenly with nation states. And I think we could be seeing a lot of that on the West especially if we're not willing to defend what makes us best.
0: I think that's totally true. I also think it's important to recall here as we celebrate America 250, how well-versed and cognizant all of our founding fathers were of the history of ancient Greece and ancient Rome and of the history of man's failures to govern itself and how they built upon that history to craft our republic and just how revolutionary the ideas that they put in place were, but also how rooted in knowledge of history they were. And this is where I come back to one of my great fears is we have a historically illiterate country now. People don't know basic things about American history. They certainly don't know basic things about world history. And one of the challenges in mobilizing a people to greatness, I think, is speaking a common language and having a common set of learned ideals. And when I traveled over to Italy recently, the religious faith that everybody in Western civilization shared, and yes, they would fight over whether someone was Catholic or whether someone was Protestant, and there were lots of people that were killed over that, but there was a shared religious philosophy and understanding such that they built these incredible cathedrals and everybody could speak the common language of the art that was used to make those cathedrals so beautiful. If we don't have a common sense of purpose, understanding, and historical knowledge, then I think we're in trouble. And I was reading that Nicole Hannah Jones essay, Buck. We talked about this some last week. The 1619 Project creator for the New York Times. And she has her little 16-year-old daughter that is complaining because her mom required her to go to a majority black school and she didn't learn anything. But actually what they're trying to construct is the idea that everything that is founded in America is illegitimate and must be torn down. Mm-hmm. And Buck, what are they replacing it with?
3: Ah, that's always the question, isn't it?
0: Is, I think, one of the most challenging questions out there. Because you can argue, hey, I want to tear down, you see in your neighborhood, right? An old house gets torn down, something better gets built. Do we really think that the 1619 Project identity politics driven anti-capitalist, anti-Western civilization culture is going to create something better? I mean, this is one of the most outrageous arguments I think you could make at all. They want to tear down greatness and replace it with a sordid and disgraceful anti-American replacement. And I just think we don't talk enough sometimes about the big picture here and defending the history of this country. And I thought Marco Rubio did a good job of that in Athens today.
3: Yeah, the end state of agitators is agitation, meaning people who are, like, as I said, the malcontents, they're not looking to make society better for everyone, really. They are seeking power because generally they're unhappy with their own lives, their own sense of self, and they think that if they can achieve power through the state, they can enact their will on others, and that will fill some hole that they have. But it never works that way. And they never think through the next steps as well, because if somebody has the power to do everything for you, they have the power to take everything from you. And this is where the left ultimately in this country, look at every country you can look at, all these different countries, as they go to what we consider the left, it gets worse. The economy gets worse, crime gets worse, social cohesion gets worse. It gets worse all the time. And then people who know nothing will be like, but what about the Nordic countries? Okay, you're talking about essentially ethnic and religious monocultures in small countries that, by the way, became far more prosperous as they actually moved away from the pure socialism that they were mired in for some period, particularly in like the 70s, some of those countries, and they started to stop and they became market economies. But they also have tremendous problems now. Look at immigration. They're actually, it's not like those are paradises that everybody wants to live in going forward. So they don't have all the answers by any stretch. And also, America's not Sweden. Swedes are very nice people, but we carry a much larger burden culturally, militarily, economically. We're in the game in a way that the Swedes just ain't. And so just comparing us always, but what about the Swedes? And what about Norway? Norway can thank a massive amount of fossil fuel for its sovereign wealth fund and funding all of its, you know, welfare state. So that's nice. Yeah, if you have free money in the ground, you can do these things. Anyway, sorry, go ahead.
0: No, we're good. We'll come back. We'll take some of your calls. We got Matt Van Epps, who's going to be on with this congressman running Tennessee 7th at the bottom of the hour. But I want to tell all of you that our friends at Hard Rock Bet, well, they are fantastic. And they are creating an awesome offer for all of you right now. You bet $5, you get $500 in no sweat bets if you are a new subscriber, new sign up opportunity here. 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And I've got a pick for you on Thursday Night Football. That is tomorrow. I'm going to give it out right now. Cowboys cover the -8 against the Tampa Bay Buccaneers on Thursday Night Football. 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
4: 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Mainly sunny for your Wednesday with a high of 89. Little wind out of the east-northeast at 5 to 10 miles per hour. Clear tonight with a low of 61. Heading into Thursday, we'll see sunny skies with a high of 91. That's your weather from News Talk 1490 and 107.7 FM.
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6: Welcome back into Clay and Buck. We got some talkbacks here, and we've also got a congressman who will be joining us here shortly, which is exciting, from Tennessee, Clay.
7: Yeah, Matt Van Epps will join us, Tennessee 7, as Tennessee tries to create an entirely Republican congressional delegation. Good shot that it's going to happen. He's a part of that.
6: Let's listen to D. Brad in California on the talkback list. Hit that
8: one. Good morning, Clay and Buck. Great show as always. This is Brad from California. What are your thoughts on this? We're a month out from the election.
6: Sorry. This was a CNN one. We already heard this one. E. Angie in Tennessee.
9: Clay, that was a great analogy of Joe Biden hangover. I haven't heard that one, but that is a good way to describe it. I was listening to another.
6: Thank you, Angie. Gotta leave it there. I would say, Clay, I like the analogy, except it reminds me of when they said it was the. Remember when they said it was like the Trump economy when Biden didn't like it, and then it became the Biden economy when they did like it. But yes, it is. It is a Biden hangover. Go ahead. You got the read.
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11: Reporting for Super Talk News, I'm Griffin Redd. Another candidate has entered the race to be Mississippi's next auditor. Veteran finance lawyer Phil Buffington Jr. announced his candidacy on Tuesday to run as a Republican. The Ole Miss and Mississippi Christian School of Law graduate boasts that his years of experience advising community banks, financial institutions, and businesses qualify him for the office. If elected, Buffington says he will use his experience to provide fiscal stewardship, corporate governance, and fraud prevention to the Magnolia State. Buffington joins two other Republicans, former State Representative Nick Bain and State Senator Daniel Sparks, in the race for state auditor. All three are looking to replace Shad White, whose team told Supertalk Mississippi News in May that he is not seeking another term as Mississippi state auditor. So far, no Democrats have entered the race, but the party plans to begin rolling out its preferred candidates after the November midterms. For the full story, head over to supertalk.fm.
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11: After some confusion regarding a private event that was held Tuesday evening at the Tupelo Target, the store has fully opened to the public a few days early. Although the original opening date was Sunday, Target held a planned private ribbon-cutting celebration on Tuesday. During the event, store officials said that they decided to go ahead and allow public access, and guests were able to enter and begin shopping at 5 p.m. The store director of the Tupelo Target stated that the store will remain fully open and operational to the public during normal business hours, although not all services are yet available. The Mississippi State Fair is only one day away from its 167th edition in Jackson. The America 250-themed fair will run from October 8th through the 18th and will be headlined by hip-hop giant Flo Rida. As per usual, the fair will feature amusement-style rides, local eats, classic foods, rodeo events, and more. For more details, go to supertalk.fm. With Supertalk News, I'm Griffin Ray.
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4: 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Mainly sunny for your Wednesday with a high of 89. Little wind out of the east-northeast at 5 to 10 miles per hour. Clear tonight with a low of 61. Heading into Thursday, we'll see sunny skies with a high of 91. That's your weather from News Talk 1490 and 107.7 FM.
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0: Welcome back in, Clay and Buck. We are rolling towards the official midterm votes coming in 27 days. And one man, if you happen to live in Tennessee 7, who could use your support, Matt Van Epps. I used to be in his district. I now am in a different district, but I'm going to be helping raise money for him a little bit later because we are trying to flip the state of Tennessee 100% to the Republican Party, eliminate one Democrat-held seat. And joining us now, Congressman Matt Van Epps, Tennessee 7. We just saw the news that President Trump is coming in to Clarksville on Saturday for a huge rally, which should, I imagine, draw tens of thousands of people. I think it would be a very popular event. I presume that you will find yourself up there. What should people know about the battlegrounds as you see them across not only Tennessee, but as part of trying to retain a House majority as well? What do you see out there?
1: Hey, Clay. Well, thank you so much for having me on. Thanks for all of your support. It's critical that we hold the line here in Tennessee. As you know, we need to go 9 for 9, and we're going to do that. With the president coming in, it's going to be an amazing rally. It's going to be incredibly strong. The building will be sold out, and he's going to bring that message forward of the success over the last 2 years after inheriting a disaster from the Biden administration, 9% inflation. I mean, you name it, weakness on the world stage. And now with things are going in the direction that we need them to go in. Lower taxes, a secure border. Those were promises made, promises kept. And we've got to keep pushing in that direction. That's what we're going to do. We're running again on security, opportunity, and prosperity. We love the spot that we're in this election. We're up. We're going against someone who wants you to think he's a moderate, and he's not. He's far left. He supported my last far left candidate who was endorsed and supported by the socialists. And that's where we've got to draw the line in Tennessee. We are conservative, and we're going to hold that, and we're going to push forward.
2: So, Matt, Trump is there to obviously address the key issues going into the midterms. But I think some people would say Tennessee, is that just because sometimes being in front of the home crowd, so to speak, has a particular energy? Or are there any races? You said we got to go 9 for 9. Are there any races that are close enough that the presence of the president could be a deciding factor, right? Like, is Tennessee just the stage for him to make the case for other races? Or are there some in Tennessee that are close enough that the president's presence may be the deciding factor?
1: Well, I think we're firing up the base here. I think we're getting people energized and out. We feel good in our race, Tennessee's 7th congressional district. We're up. We're going to stay up. We feel good there. There are some fights going on. I think I'm positive that we're going to win and we're going to be 9 for 9. And we've got some folks that are in some fights because the Democrat candidates are trying to say they're moderate and they're not. And so I think this is going to just draw that distinction and show folks who they are. Darden Copeland, my opponent, he is not moderate. He used to work for John Kerry. He's been a political operator his entire life, and he sides with the far left. He was out there supporting, endorsing Afton Bain. My last opponent, who said she hated Nashville, hated country music, wouldn't back down from saying that she wanted to burn down police stations. I mean, this is what the far left believes. It's this platform of defund the police, defund prisons, and defund the Pentagon, which has absolutely no place in Tennessee. It has no place in our country. We stand on the opposite side of that, pro-law enforcement, pro-veteran, pro-military, and driving conservative values. The president is going to highlight these distinctions. It's going to fire up the base, and I'm excited to be a part of it.
0: This is important, I know, for many Tennesseans because the redistricting just happened. I found out when I went to the primary which district I was in. I mentioned that I used to be in your district. I've been changed several different times. I would encourage everybody out there, make sure that you're paying attention not only to the district that you've been in, but knowing who you're going to be supporting. And I'll give an example. I am in the Tennessee 9th now. I live, as you know, Congressman, in the Nashville area. I'm just south of town in Williamson County. But Brent Taylor is going to be the congressman who is representing that area. My district now stretches all the way to the Memphis area. So this is, for people who know the geography, this is a wide stretch. We have a lot of new guys running. Tennessee 6, my buddy Johnny Garrett, who I grew up with, we've had him on the program, he's running. I would just encourage all the Tennesseans out there, like you said, you want to go 9-for-9, and we should, but people just need to familiarize themselves with the fact that they may be in a different district and maybe do a little bit more research than they've had to do in the past, because I'm just being honest about myself. I didn't even know what district I was in. I like to think I'm pretty well informed until I actually showed up to do my primary ballot.
1: That's right. And

0: candidates across these 9 U.S. House districts. And I'm excited to serve with Johnny and Charlie Hatcher and Brent Taylor coming up here. I think we'll have a really strong Middle Tennessee, and our colleagues across the state are phenomenal as well. But we need folks to know where they're at, get out, and you got to bring your friends, bring everyone. This is a race that is between common sense on our side and crazy on the other side. We hold the line in Tennessee. When we get out, we vote and we show people what that means.
1: I'm going to help you raise some money for the tail end of your campaign here. For people out there that want to help the Tennessee Republican Party, where should they go?
0: Absolutely. So you can go to our website, mattfortn.com, mattfortn.com, and get more information about me, my background, service in the military, combat veteran, and you can learn about our issues. And there's also a place to donate. And Clay, I can't thank you enough for that. That support is huge. It's how we continue to fight forward. I'm very proud of our record, 364 of 364 votes in Congress, 100% voting record. I've been at over 200 events in districts since we've started. We've introduced over 10 bills now, passed the first one out of the House in July, a counterterrorism bill to keep the homeland secure. That's the work that we're going to do for security, opportunity, and prosperity. We have the right playbook. The left does not. And through your generous support, through others, we're going to keep this fight moving.
2: Rock, by the way, that's important, the homeland stuff, Clay. You see, the FBI has just arrested a suspected ISIS sympathizer who was planning a Mall of America terrorist attack, tried to buy an AK-47. I believe it's a Somali-American. Tried to buy an AK-47, got ISIS stuff everywhere, wanted to basically just go in and shoot everybody he could in the Mall of America. So that was just thwarted by the FBI, everybody. Got to take the threat to the homeland as seriously as we can, because it is out there. It is imminent. Congressman, do you have one more for Congressman Van?
1: No, I was just going to say, I thought you would appreciate this as a guy who spent some time in helicopters. He was a member of the 160th Special Operations Aviation Regiment, the legendary Night Stalkers. I'm sure that was quite the experience back in the day, Congressman.
0: It really was. It's the pin that I have on now, one that I wear often, is my Night Stalker lapel pin. True honor to serve there, supporting America's Special Operations Ground Forces. Deployed 8 times to Afghanistan with that unit and taking the fight to the enemy. Our job is to go after terrorist high value targets. And that's what we did. I was at the World Trade Center on 9/11 this year for the 25 year anniversary. And with the Homeland Security Committee, there's about 10 of us. And it brought back just a whole lot of memories from that day. I was a plebe, a freshman at West Point on 9/11 that shaped my career, my time in the Army, deployments to Iraq and Afghanistan. And it brought back these true feelings and this understanding and this knowing that there are adversaries, enemies out there who want to destroy not just us, but our way of life. And that's what they tried to do on 9/11. That threat is still out there. We have to know that. We've got to put the right policies, procedures in place, and we have to support our brave men and women who go out there to defend this country and our communities every single day. It is never lost on me. We think about it on the Homeland Security Committee. I'm on the Counterterrorism and Intelligence Subcommittee. These are conversations we have all the time. When I hear about this terrorist attempting to do this attack at a mall, going after men, women, and children, it is absolutely heinous. It's unacceptable. And we are going to continue to fight to ensure that this does not happen in our country.
2: Congressman Van Epps, good luck to you in your reelection. And Clay, go help the guy out.
1: I'll see him a little bit later today.
0: Thanks, Clay. Yeah, thanks, Clay. Appreciate you, sir.
2: Thank you. The stock market has had an incredible run. 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
5: Hi there, I'm Thane Maynard. I was snorkeling in the Florida Keys this winter, and though the coral reefs are diminished, there was still an abundance of fish to observe, including the invasive and venomous lionfish, which is native to the Indo-Pacific. Lionfish have spread aggressively across the Atlantic and Caribbean, where they devour juvenile reef fish and reproduce at astonishing rates. With no natural predators in these waters, their population has surged, threatening coral reefs that rely on a balanced food web to thrive. Fortunately, lionfish also happen to be excellent on a dinner plate. Their white, flaky meat is mild, tender, and similar to snapper, making them appealing even for diners who are hesitant about unusual seafood. By choosing lionfish dishes at restaurants and supporting local fishers who harvest them, consumers create a market that encourages active removal of this harmful species. Sustainable seafood typically requires complex management, but in this case, the equation is simple. The more lionfish we eat, the healthier our reefs become. From ceviche to grilling, this flavorful fish offers culinary creativity while contributing directly to conservation.
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6: 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Mainly sunny for your Wednesday with a high of 89. Little wind out of the east-northeast at 5 to 10 miles per hour. Clear tonight with a low of 61. Heading into Thursday, we'll see sunny skies with a high of 91. 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
0: Welcome back into Clay and Buck. We just mentioned this breaking news story from moments ago, and President Trump reacted to it, which was that there was a thwarted attack on the Mall of America in Minnesota, which I think is still the biggest mall in the country. A Somali immigrant or a child of Somali immigrants was planning to shoot up the mall. He was going to buy an AK-47 to that end. The FBI intervened and stopped him. Here is Trump reacting to it. Cut 27.
7: The FBI has just stopped apparently an attack on the Mall of America. They arrested an 18-year-old man who's trying to buy weapons and ammunition. Apparently ISIS inspired. Did you hear about that?
8: I did hear about it, and they did a great job. The FBI did a great job.
0: So, Clay, he's saying the FBI did a great job. Clearly, we're just happy that the attack was thwarted. No one injured or no bloodshed occurring. I would also note in the updates on terrorism cases, the Fly Dubai pilot, it has now come out, plotted an earlier attack. And they somehow missed it, did not take him off the flight, did not flag this guy in time to stop him from. He came very close from bringing down that whole plane.
9: And I would just say, expect some form of terror attack between now and the midterm. It may not be big. We may be able to hopefully obstruct or thwart it from being able to occur. But it feels to me like Iran wants to do something to us that they see as a response to the blockade that we put in place in the Strait of Hormuz, to the fact that we have wiped out effectively their army, their navy, and the fact that, according to the Wall Street Journal this morning, they're dealing with 90% inflation right now, and the entire economy has collapsed. I suspect that they will be aggressively trying to do things even more than in the past over the next month. So you would know better than me, but would that be something that if you were sitting in the CIA right now, this would be a major focus and expectation?
0: Oh, sure, but also I really do think this, and Democrats always get angry when you say it, which you know means it's likely true. The Iran would wants Democrats to win the midterms, and Iran wants Democrats
9: to win the 2028
0: election.
9: They wrote it in a 26-page letter to the American public saying Iran wants the Democrats to win. I mean, they made it explicit. It's not even hyperbolic.
0: And Democrats get so hissy about this. I mean, it's like when you point out that if somebody tells you, you know, I hate America. If somebody says that, who lives in this country is technically an American, what are the chances that they align with the Democrat Party? If they're even registered with a party, the chances that they are a Democrat is probably 99 out of 100. Now, they can get upset at you for pointing that out, but it is just the truth. If you hate this country, chances are you're a leftist, you're a Democrat. And if you are a terrorist organization, do you want a Democrat in charge or a Republican in charge in America? Certainly, do you want Donald Trump in charge or some other of the clown car of Democrats out there? You clearly want a Democrat. And, you know, if you're a cartel leader, I mean, you go down the list, who do you want in charge? You want a Democrat in charge. So that's the only reason why I would say, like, for example, the Fly Dubai thing. No, I don't think that was I don't think that Iran trained this guy or directed this guy to do it. He might be ticked off about Iran. I'm sure he is. Probably more ticked off about Gaza. And, you know, you'll notice these people, I sent this to you yesterday, Clay, all the people that were, oh, my God, we have to stop the war in Ukraine and we have to back Ukraine to the hilt. Now that all they talk about is Gaza, the killing that's going on in Ukraine dwarfs what has happened in Gaza. It's not even close. And a lot of civilians have died too, by the way. So it's not just, oh, but that's a war and this is something else. But that's not even true. But put that aside, the Ukraine conflict is a bit like the Syrian civil war, which got over 500,000 deaths. And somehow that was just Muslims killing Muslims. So all the atrocities and all the horror and everything going on there, there weren't kids on college campuses, you know, either say, calling for the overthrow of the Assad regime or calling for the rise of the anti-Assad forces to finally it's just people murdering each other basically over who's in control of a country that's a mess. But those things don't, just like you tell a liberal about South Sudan right now, or you ask a liberal about their positions on the Congo, they have no idea. African Republic, what do you think? I have no idea. Well, things are pretty horrible in Sudan right now. There's actually a lot of actual genocide has happened in Sudan in decades past. But Clay, Gaza, because social credit points for them.
9: Yeah, and I thought you said it earlier this week. It replaced Ukraine, which has actually gotten far more deadly. And as we think about the winter that is soon going to occur in Europe, the amount of attacks on basic infrastructure for heat and gas and oil and everything else is resonating now around the globe. Almost no one talks about it at all.
0: I will also point out the Trump administration, the support of Ukraine has continued for all the stuff about all the bluster and all the, you know, we don't like Zelensky and all this other stuff. We're helping them a lot, everybody. The Trump administration is helping them a lot. I don't think that's the wrong move. I just want to point out there are a lot of people.
9: It is a good point. No, after all of the Russia collusion hoax of 2016, they tried to run it back early in Trump 2.0. It basically has vanished. We've actually been very, very tough on Russia overall, and President Trump has supported a lot of the Ukrainian ability to defend itself. But it is the case that the price of diesel has been impacted immensely by the number of refineries that were taken off. And as we have gotten oil and gas returning relatively to normal in the Strait of Hormuz, there's now a focus on trying to do whatever we can to get the price of diesel down, as diesel has gone in a divergent path from the price of an average gallon of gas.
0: To be fair, just because people are going to point this out, they're going to say, well, most of what Ukraine is getting was assigned under the Biden administration. Yeah, but it's still going is the point. They didn't cut off this stuff. The U.S. has committed $68 billion to the defense of Ukraine so far. And new funding has been very limited under Trump. But Clay, the allies are paying in more, so Trump did get his way with that.
1: Speaking truth and having fun. Clay Travis and Buck Sexton.
9: On October 7th, 2023, Israeli firefighter Danny faced a nightmare no parent should ever endure as terrorists attacked his community. He and his wife sheltered in their safe room. Nearby, his daughter and son-in-law were trapped inside their home as it burned during the attacks on that day. There was nothing he could do to save them.
0: Danny has dedicated his life to rescuing others. Despite his loss, he still stepped forward to help evacuate survivors and care for his shattered community.
9: His story reminds us that behind every headline is a family, a mother, a father, a child whose life mattered.
0: That's why thousands of churches across America are joining the Flags of Fellowship movement started by the International Fellowship of Christians and Jews. 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Join believers across America in this powerful act of remembrance and solidarity with Israel.
9: Learn how you or your church can make a difference at joinfof.org. 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
18: USA Radio News, I'm Ron Warner. President Trump's new order allowing tax-free red-dyed diesel for highway use could bring relief to truckers as soon as Saturday. That's according to Energy Secretary Chris Wright, who spoke on Fox Business.
19: I think diesel prices peaked a couple weeks ago. They're down 20, 25 cents already. I suspect we see a gradual decrease in diesel prices in the coming weeks and months ahead.
18: The federal diesel tax is 24.4 cents a gallon, with the order providing relief through the end of the year. Republican lawmakers are pressing Act Blue over its donor verification practices. The Democratic fundraising platform says it's adding passport-based identity verification to help prevent fraudulent and foreign contributions. Wisconsin Republican Brian Steele says the change raises questions about whether previous safeguards were adequate. Act Blue says it already uses a multi-layered approach to prevent fraud and illegal foreign donations. The congressional investigation is continuing. A California couple has been arrested on child abuse charges in a horrifying surrogacy probe.
11: Los Angeles County District Attorney Nathan Huffman says they have arrested a California couple,
20: Guo Jun Xuan and Sylvia Zhang,
11: on child abuse charges following an investigation into a surrogacy scheme involving at least 21 children. Huffman says the couple set up a surrogacy agency that they operated from their home.
20: And this house could only be described as a house of horrors.
11: Through an extensive surveillance system, including motion-activated cameras, the couple watched as their nanny subjected the children ranging in age from 2 months to 13 years old to daily beatings and physical abuse, except for one room.
20: Co-conspirator nannies was captured on surveillance, carrying these children into that room, where the children could then be heard screaming from inside.
11: Huffman says those charged face years in prison. I'm Lisa Dwyer.
18: From America's News Network, USA Radio News.
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18: Fort Hood shooter Nadal Hassan is scheduled to be executed by firing squad December 3rd at Fort Hood, where he killed 13 people and wounded 32 in a 2009 shooting. President Trump approved the execution after a recommendation from Defense Secretary Pete Hegseth. If carried out, it would be the first U.S. military execution since 1961. Former St. Louis TV anchor Angeline Mock has been sentenced to life in prison for the Halloween stabbing death of her 80-year-old mother, Anita Avers, in Wichita, Kansas. Mock pleaded guilty to first-degree murder in August and will be eligible for parole in 25 years. She had initially claimed self-defense, but police found Avers with multiple stab wounds in her bed. A strengthening El Nino is expected to become one of the strongest on record, bringing greater risks of drought, flooding, and food shortages nationwide. The UN says more than 347 million children in nearly 100 countries could face unusually wet or dry conditions through December. University of Wisconsin-Madison professor Francis Halzen has won the Nobel Prize in Physics for pioneering the Ice Cube Neutrino Observatory beneath the South Pole. The Arctic detector uses more than 5,000 sensors to capture elusive high-energy neutrinos from deep space, giving scientists a new way to study distant galaxies and violent cosmic events. I'm Ron Warner, USA Radio News.
23: 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I just want to warn you, traffic is tough out there.
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6: 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Mainly sunny for your Wednesday with a high of 89. Little wind out of the east-northeast at 5 to 10 miles per hour. Clear tonight with a low of 61. Heading into Thursday, we'll see sunny skies with a high of 91. 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

0: The good stories of Mississippi's people, places, and things to do. Now, here's Rebecca.
1: Good afternoon, Super Talk Mississippi. 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That's the Good Things. I'm your host, Rebecca Turner. Now, don't forget, you can listen to Good Things. 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We are on your computer, your mobile device. Just head on over to Super Talk TV. And our very own Grammy Museum of Mississippi is turning 10, and they are celebrating. And joining us today is their executive director, Emily Havens, to tell us a little bit more. Welcome, Emily.
2: Hello, Rebecca. I'm so glad to be back on your show.
1: Happy. Do we sing happy birthday? Do we sing happy anniversary? Anytime these kinds of, dates come around, I never know which is the right one to do, but either way, there's a celebration.
2: We have been celebrating since March, and that's for sure. It is, I think we mostly say our anniversary, but we also had cake, and that screams birthday party. So we can celebrate either one for sure, but it has been an incredible 10 years at Grammy Museum Mississippi.
1: And I'm sure you will continue to celebrate for the rest of the year as well. I know that, you know, like all good things, new partnerships come available, new opportunities sort of happen. So what's new and exciting there at the museum?
2: You know, we're so thankful to be able to be announced in a couple months ago our new partnership with Atmos Energy. And so with their partnership, it is providing free classroom visits K through 12 to all the schools in Mississippi. And so that really opens a lot of opportunities for schools and for teachers around our state to come and visit the museum and have opportunities to learn about our great history and music and, of course, all different genres, the Grammy Awards, and so many music careers that kids can learn about. And so that's a wonderful partnership. The partnership is also provides money for our education endowment. So not just opportunities for today, but helping us with opportunities for tomorrow. So that is incredible, and it really changes things for children in the museum, and we're just so thankful for partners like that. They're a new partner, for sure. We have kicked off the fall with school groups everywhere, and so great school groups and schools coming back in and doing education workshops and museum tours and activities, and it's fun to have the kids back in the museum. We were, of course, in the summer may not have had very many school groups, but we sure had a lot of visitors, and so it's different from visitors to have school groups, but we're thankful for both and thankful to all the teachers out there that bring their kids into the museum.
1: So, Emily, what's it like when students come in? Are they mostly maybe elementary, middle school? I'm sure it's probably less of the high school, but maybe I'm getting it wrong. And the reason I'm asking is because now having, you know, a preteen myself or a teenager and then one coming up, when they see like older music or, you know, some of the styles and stuff up close, you know, they're really wowed by like costumes and instruments and sort of all of that, which I know you guys have a plethora of there in the museum. So my question is, what's it like when the little eyes come in and they lay their eyes on, you know, things that either was way before their time or connects them with some of their favorite artists? I know at least like with the Taylor Swift that was not there now, but was from their perspective, what's it like when they come through the doors?
2: You know, I think that they all, of course, see different things, and that's kind of the magic of it. You know, we have littler kids come in early elementary, lower elementary classes, and they're really interested in the hands-on, the instruments, the colors of the costume, and really excited to see when you sitting there watching some of the film and watching some of the great performances and the outfits, and then you get to actually go see those outfits in the gallery. It really does make a connection. The upper elementaries, you know, they're going to be more interested in really digging down and reading some of their favorite artists and who influenced them and who did they influence, and kind of making a connection back to Mississippi. And, you know, it's interesting. Well, we even had college groups here this week, and so that's been fun to see college kids in classrooms coming in. everybody, the music these days, I don't even know if they know it's old music. They just love it. I'm watching these kids come in today who are learning and jamming out to all these 80s rock songs in our 80 rock exhibit, and that's just so fun because, first of all, some of them already know those songs, so they've been listening to them with their parents or somewhere, but I think it just really cuts across all genres these days and all ages and decades, and, you know, you're just listening. Your playlists are completely different, and it's fun to watch kids, you know, go back and go, oh, that song's from 40 years ago? Yeah, yes, it is. It's from 40 years ago, and they're still enjoying it and learning from it. And so seeing those moments and, you know, and the older kids are certainly more interested in maybe the music career opportunities and learning about the industry. And so there's a little bit of everything for everyone here, and I think that's probably one of the most exciting things when we see school groups come in.
1: You mentioned it, the 80s rock. That's y'all's current temporary exhibit. How long has it been there? Kind of what's there, and then how long will it be at the Grammy Museum, Mississippi?
2: I can't believe it's already been open a year, and so just this past week, and so that was fun looking back at all the memories of that and having Twisted Sister here. What incredible. It's going to run through through probably around September 2027, so about another year of this exhibit. It is very popular. A lot of people come in to see it, a lot of kids, a lot of great events around the 80s rock theme, and so it's really been one of our most popular temporary exhibits for sure. Of course, we curated it in-house. 80s rock is my passion, and so this is a special one for me. But we also have an incredible exhibit, The Killer, the Preacher, and the Cowboy, celebrating Jerry Lee Lewis and Jimmy Swaggart and Mickey Gilley, famous cousins, all from South Mississippi and Louisiana area, but they grew up brothers 6 months apart, and this exhibit is really great, and older visitors love it, but also there's something in there to read for even younger visitors and learn a little bit about Mississippi history. So that's really been a great one to share with our visitors as well.
1: Well, I guess the kids can't take their parents' criticism on their outfits if they come in and see some of the 80s.
2: There's an entire section on hair, hairspray, and wild, outrageous outfits.
1: My daughter would be like, you can't say nothing about, you know, back in your day. But I know that the celebration, too, for the 10th anniversary has been happening since March, but all through the year. And you guys are going to really lean into that for your probably largest fundraiser, or one of them, of the year, which is your annual gala. That's just around the corner. Are there still tickets available for that? Are y'all still gearing up for that?
2: We are really excited about this this event. So it's October 22nd, and we're celebrating great friends, great music, great songwriting with Mac McAnally and the late Jimmy Buffett. So we're excited to be able to honor these two great Mississippians with the Crossroads of America Music Award. We also will be recognizing our Mississippi Music Educator, which we are announcing very soon. We selected and notified those educators yesterday. So that's going to be exciting, and it is sold out, and we do have a waiting list, and so that's exciting. But we are excited about the program, the performances, of course, having Mac here and being able to kind of honor his friend Jimmy Buffett with some great songs. But we announced a couple weeks ago that Shenandoah is coming, and they're going to perform and help us honor Mac, and so it's going to be a special night. Great auction, live auction, silent auction, a lot of great food. And then we have a great band that night. Dr. Czar, Amazing Funk Monsters will kind of close the night out. So it will be a fun night for everyone that's here. I'm hoping we can get some of the people off the waiting list. I'm working on doing that as we kind of firm up some of the sponsorships. But it's going to be a good night for Mississippi and the museum. And all of this money helps us provide music education opportunities for kids that would not have the chance to play in free instrument lessons that we have, or sensory-friendly programs or tours, and the things that we have for them. This night makes all that possible, and we're just so thankful for the community and the supporters and the sponsors and the friends that come out and help us celebrate.
1: And to the members, because Emily, I can't believe we're going to say this, but it's like Christmas is around the corner, and we say this every year, that don't forget about your museum memberships is a great stocking stuffer for families. Real quick, the importance of membership.
2: it is important. We are so thankful for our museum members. It's a great gift for, you mentioned it, for family members. It's a great gift for school for classrooms to give their teacher, so their teacher can come enjoy the museum with their families, not necessarily just on a field trip. And so membership is, of course, is a gift to the museum, and so you definitely get a tax donation letter for that, but it also gives you unlimited access to the museum at ticket priority, and you get to know about programs first. Get to a lot of our programs are completely free for members, and so it really is a great benefit to be a member of the museum. Members start at $150 per family, and we also do have a new, brand new level, a $75 level for those young adults, so 18 to 25, trying to get that age group engaged and their membership go into music education opportunities, which matters so much.
1: And so much, Emily. We'll have to get you back closer to Christmas to give us the rundown on that, but we appreciate your time and encourage people to go to the Grammy Museum Mississippi's website for more information.
2: Rebecca, thank you so much.
1: All right, you guys stick with us. We got more for you coming up next.
0: This show was previously recorded.
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10: 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Mainly sunny for your Wednesday with a high of 89. Little wind out of the east-northeast at 5 to 10 miles per hour. Clear tonight with a low of 61. Heading into Thursday, we'll see sunny skies with a high of 91. 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
11: 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Good Things with Rebecca Turner here on Super Talk Mississippi. Now, let's have some fun.

0: back to Good Things. 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Also streaming from that Supertalk Mississippi app and your local Supertalk Mississippi radio station. You can watch us too if you would like. We are on your computer, your mobile device. Just head on over to Supertalk TV. And as the weather starts to change, you may be thinking about getting out and enjoying a good bike ride or just getting outdoors in general. Joining us today is Ben McDonald. He's the Special Events Coordinator for Recreations and Parks of Ridgeland. And you're back because it's time again for one of the biggest bike rides in Mississippi, correct? Or maybe not.
1: Somewhat.
0: One of them.
1: I threw off those of you listening because we were just talking about one of the biggest bike rides. The big one is in May. We do have one coming up.
0: We just had it. Yeah.
1: That's right.
0: So how did it go? Let's leave it there.
1: It went well. Okay. It went well, yeah. We had 28 states represented. I don't know if we had another country, so hopefully we'll get someone from out of the states. But we do have a bike ride coming up in the fall. And like you said, the weather is getting there, supposedly.
0: You know, if you went out for a nice jog or just took the trash out
1: this morning,
0: you were pleasant. And then, you know, here comes Mississippi. She's just right back at it this afternoon, being a little bit warmer.
1: That's right.
0: The humidity is down.
1: It's been nicer. And October is a busy month for us at the city and in the area. And so obviously that's why I'm here. We have a lot
0: going on. Yeah, what you got going on?
1: So tomorrow morning is our Mayor's Fun Walk. It's geared towards senior adults. It's over at Center Court at North Park.
0: Mm-hmm.
1: And I think we're on 33 years of that event.
0: Really?
1: So it's been going on for quite a while. Registration is required. We will have that on site for those senior adults tomorrow morning at 8:30. And that's a lot of fun. Of course, the mayor
0: comes
1: up.
0: How old? I know senior adults. What's the entry age?
1: So this is scary. they say 50 and older. Uh-huh. So I think, that kind of hits home a little bit.
0: That does. You're getting closer to it, aren't you, Ben?
1: Getting close. That's right. But we have some vendors come out. We have our Ridgeland Tappers that are going to be there. Mm-hmm. I don't know if you've heard, but they kind of went viral with their little tap routine. And we're continuing the 250 patriotic theme as well. So the senior adults, we're telling them to wear red, white, and blue, and we'll have kind of a patriotic theme.
0: You should have brought your tappers in.
1: Here?
0: Yeah, there. That's quite a feat, like for as you know, to keep up that kind of physical activity and exercise and sort of skill.
1: Oh, it's impressive.
0: Yeah.
1: Yeah, I'd probably trip, but
0: it's one thing I think you had to learn younger in life and keep up with. I don't know if us older people can learn how to move our feet that fast, but we're in that kind of rhythm. But it'd be fun to try.
1: Yeah. So we have one of our senior adult exercise instructors lead in kind of a warm up, and then the mayor. He gets moving, and you better hurry if you're going to catch him. So it's a lot of fun, you know, for us that maybe aren't quite seniors, but the senior adults have a lot of fun as well, and it's just a fun kind of festive thing tomorrow morning at North Park.
0: Where did you say you have to sign up for that?
1: So it's on site only for registration at 8:30 a.m. That's Center Court at North Park.
0: Gotcha. What else is coming up in October?
1: So next Saturday, and if I get my dates wrong, I know you'll correct me, but next Saturday is the 10th. It's our second annual Pecan Festival.
0: Okay.
1: And I don't know if we've talked about this before.
0: I don't know if we have or not.
1: But we named the pecan tree, our official tree, I believe 2 years ago, in conjunction with celebrating our 125th birthday, Ridgeland as a city. And we have the Pecan Festival at Freedom Ridge Park, and I'm sure you've been in Freedom Ridge. When you drive in, you're driving through kind of a little pecan orchard, pecan grove, yeah, grove, right? Pecan grove.
0: I don't know if orchard would be the right word. It doesn't feel big enough for that.
1: Yeah.
0: But you get to see some pecan trees.
1: That's right. We actually planted one on Arbor Day in honor of Miss Jane McGee, the mayor's wife. That was pretty cool. And I'm not going to read all of who's going to be there, but just looking at it quickly, with the kids zone, there's probably 12 different attractions, probably 10 food trucks, 8 different restaurants at the pecan dessert showcase.
0: Pecan pie? It has to be. Just say yes.
1: Well, the last one says Mayor McGee's pecan pie.
0: I was going to say, there's no way you're having a pecan festival. You're not going to have pecan pie.
1: Right. Maybe like when you used to go to Stuckey's and get those pecan logs, maybe some of those. But
0: roasted,
1: I would guess,
0: pecans, cinnamon pecans, chocolate covered pecans. If not, you're missing out.
1: And I'm sure Mayor McGee's pecan pie.
0: Bring me to the meeting
1: pie
0: next year for the planning meeting. I can tell you all the pecan things I can't make, but I would consume.
1: So we'll have several restaurants showcasing their desserts there. Probably 20 different vendors, businesses at the farmers market.
0: Mm-hmm.
1: Craftsman tents, that looks like about 30. about five different live musicians. We'll have
0: Has this thing grown over the years, or is this the first?
1: Well, this is the second annual. And from memory, I'd say it's probably doubled in size.
0: Okay.
1: I know we've added.
0: Enjoyed it?
1: Yeah, it's been great. You know, it's for everyone. We have, like I said, we have the Kids Zone, and we have.
0: Is there a fee to get in, or is it a free entry?
1: It's a free event right there at the entrance to Freedom Ridge. Mm-hmm. It's from 10:30 to 2:30. Again, this is next Saturday. We'll have a wood carver, a glass blower doing like on site, doing their thing live. You know, and you can see that. And you know, it might be a little warm midday next Saturday, but it's kind of in the shade of the pecan trees. So.
0: Getting cooler.
1: Yeah, so we're getting there.
0: Get you geared up for those real fall type things that are headed our way.
1: Yeah, it's definitely kind of a fall feel to it, mm-hmm. and it was well attended last year, and I think this year, you know, we may double. I would say we might double in attendance. You know, have several hundred people there. So it should be a lot of fun. But
0: so the mayor has his own pecan pie?
1: I'm looking at that. I'm wondering if he's actually going
0: to
1: make it, or if he's going
0: to figure that out.
1: Get Miss Jane to cook it and put his name on it. I don't,
0: oh,
1: you know.
0: No.
1: Surely he's going
0: to
1: make it,
0: he
1: right?
0: He would have to totally make it. Yeah. That would have to be his.
1: We'll all say that's the best one for sure.
0: No, you can't lie. Is there a pecan pie contest?
1: I don't think it's actually a contest. It says showcase.
0: He's already assumed position for the. I know Mayor McGee. He's probably.
1: I'm
0: listening.
1: Just trying to say the right answer.
0: You're
1: on
0: just trying to say the right answer. He will be fine.
1: That's right.
0: He'll be
1: That's
0: tickled
1: right.
0: by it. I think it'll be a good time. What else is happening in October for you guys?
1: So I'm trying to go in order here. I believe the next week we have an event that's specifically for special needs classes in the area, Madison County, Rankin County primarily. We have a program that takes place at Freedom Ridge Park called Top Soccer, and they do that, you know, fairly regularly, kind of like a soccer league, but it's mm-hmm. for special needs kids, students, and it's geared more toward them where they can enjoy the sport. Well, the Jamboree, speaking of well-attended, we've had to kind of cap that because we run out of space and time, and we want to make it a manageable event. So at the Jamboree, we'll have 500 to 600 special needs students from, like, in the Madison, Rankin area, and a lot of volunteers, probably 500 volunteers. So, I mean, you're looking at 1,200 people total, counting employees and teachers and everything. And it's free for them, and there are different stations. We have 11 different stations for them to participate in soccer activities, whether it's just shooting on the goal, doing a little soccer bowling, soccer darts. We have one called Sumo Ouch, where they kick a soccer ball in and somewhat willing volunteer in a sumo suit, and they have a lot of fun. And the teachers tell us, the kids, you know, come into school that were there last year and say, hey, when are we going to do the soccer thing? So it's one of those events where it can be a little stressful, and there's people everywhere, but you get done.
0: Controlled, you're like, chaos.
1: That's right, exactly.
0: And anytime you have 500 students of any capacity in one area,
1: and
0: that's,
1: listen,
0: controlled chaos.
1: I do not know how any teacher does it, but when you have, you know, students that you really have to keep an eye on, mm-hmm. I'm just amazed by their level of sanity. But it's really, you know, it's kind of a blessing to us to be able to, you know, provide the venue and partner with Top Soccer and the schools to do that. And, yeah, you get done and you're real tired, but you're like, man, that was pretty cool. Mm-hmm. And I think we're in year 18 to 20-ish of that. So it's been going on for a while as well. And it's in the morning, so again, coming up in October, pretty nice weather, and that should be a lot of fun.
0: Rounding out October, what y'all got?
1: We have Trunk or Treat. I'm pulling up my cheat sheet here, but I believe it's the Thursday before Halloween. I think that's the 29th. That's at Freedom Ridge Park. I believe it's ages 10 and under, and it's $5 cash per child. And we have businesses and individuals from around the area that come set up a trunk and give out candy and decorate, and of course some go all out and make it real elaborate. You don't have to be elaborate, but it is pretty cool to see all the different trunks and
0: that's cool
1: cars and hatchbacks and all that. And we probably have, you know, 400 or 500 kids from around the
0: wow.
1: area come to Trunk or Treat for in Ridgeland. And
0: so that's on Thursday the 29th.
1: Thursday the 29th.
0: What yep. time does that start?
1: 6 o'clock, 6 to 8.
0: That'd be a good guess.
1: So if, yeah, and y'all can check me on everything. All our events are on the website, ridgelandms.org, and you can click on events but I'm 95.
0: When things aren't happening at the park, can people just come and enjoy it?
1: Yep, they can come on down. We have playgrounds. You know, we have pavilions. You can sit and take your lunch down there. But yeah, if you want to have like a little gathering, we do rent the pavilions.
0: It's a wonderful park and staying super busy. What's that website, Ben, where we can go for all the information?
1: You can go to ridgelandms.org and click on events and find something for you. We got something for everybody.
0: All right. Well, stick with us. We got more for you coming up next.

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1: Hi, I'm Emily Tillman, and this is Did You Know Mississippi? She comes by night in fearsome flight, in garments black as pitch, the queen of doom upon her broom, the wild and wicked witch. Did you know there's a place where no grass grows in Mississippi? Just south of Tupelo on the Natchez Trace at mile marker 233.2, you can find the witch dance. The Natchez Trace had the nickname the Devil's Backbone due to the pirates, bootleggers, and gangs that traveled along it committing robbery and murder. It is a part of Mississippi folklore that the site of witch dance was once a place that witches held nighttime ceremonies. According to legend, the grass would wither and die wherever the witches would step while doing their ceremonial dances. You should not walk in these dead areas lest you be cursed. Many travelers claim to have heard cackling and laughing in the woods nearby. The area was already steeped in superstition, as the Native Americans buried their dead there. It is said that the Chickasaw and Choctaw would avoid the scorched patches of ground caused by the witches. It is said that the reason Micah Jaharp, half of the country's first serial killer duo, met his death is because he didn't believe in the legend and jumped from spot to spot while laughing. Upon his return to Kentucky soon after, he was killed and beheaded in revenge for a murder he committed. You can travel and even camp in this location nowadays and see if you can find the scorched earth, if you dare. And that's been Did You Know Mississippi? I'm Emily Tillman.
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1: 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Mainly sunny for your Wednesday with a high of 89. Little wind out of the east-northeast at 5 to 10 miles per hour. Clear tonight with a low of 61. Heading into Thursday, we'll see sunny skies with a high of 91. That's your weather from News Talk 1490 and 107.7 FM.
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0: back to Good Things. 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And tomorrow you can continue to join Middays with Gerard Gibbert. He will be broadcasting again at the Huntington Bank Arena in Tupelo for the continuing digital innovation. I always want to say invitation, but you are invited, but we won't be there. Digital Innovation Conference coming up again tomorrow. They're going to continue their dive into the future of AI, talking about cutting-edge cybersecurity, the massive shift in the transforming workforce. So again, you can catch that from 10 to 1 tomorrow right here on Supertalk. That's middays. But if you're in Tupelo and you want to stop by, then go and say hi in person. And if you are looking to launch or grow your career in energy, the middays will also be on the road coming up Thursday for the 2026 Energy Expo and Job Fair at the Trademark in Jackson. You can meet some top employers, come face-to-face, and explore exciting new job opportunities. If you want more information on that, you can head on over to jobfairs.ms.gov. That is brought to you by the Mississippi Department of Employment Security, the Governor's Job Fair Network, and Energy Mississippi. And I was cruising over at supertalk.fm today. You know, your Supertalk Mississippi news team. They're always covering those stories for you. 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Just head on over to supertalk.fm/newsletter. And I saw a great article about Marisol Dole. You've heard her here on Good Things. She is the owner of, and I'm going to say it wrong, is it Lena's? Am I saying that correctly? Rhino, yay! The pizza company or the pizza shop there in Cleveland, Mississippi. She went back to Naples, Italy, and was again named among the top 50 in the world for some of their pizza there right here in the great state of Mississippi. This time they came in 38th best pizzeria in the world. Excuse me, let me get it right, because she has been ranked top in the world for being a pizza. Oh, there's a fancy word for it for people who do pizza. I can't think of it, but whoever they are, pizza people, pizza makers, that's not the right word, but you know what I'm saying with there. And then maybe pizza chef would be a better way of saying that. But
1: Pizzaliolo.
0: That, yeah, I wasn't going to get that at all. But that, so she was recognized as an individual chef, but now the pizzeria is being recognized. So that's pretty impressive. Top 50, 38th best pizzeria in the entire world right here in Mississippi. So you definitely need to put that on your to-do list, in my humble opinion, to take a little trip to Cleveland for some pizza. I don't know when they kick it off. It's usually around Thanksgiving or a little bit before, but I know Cleveland has their 50 Nights of Lights for the holiday season. It feels like that would be a perfect time to spend, take a little drive, see some little lights, eat a little pizza. I'm sure they've got a good dessert shop or something like that around too for dinner, and just kind of make a quick little trip sort of out of. If you ask them and you remember the conversation, they would tell you to spend the night and then wake up and have some of her bagels too in the morning. Another good article, though, if you're looking for something fun to do, but

0: supertalk.fm/lifestyle. You can get more information on some good headlines over there. Rhino, it may be one of my favorite national days. It's National Coffee Day. And I feel like I you know, dropped the ball on this. We have so many coffee friends here in the state of Mississippi who's doing great things in terms of roasting and bringing as local as you can coffee. If anybody tries to sell you, like, locally grown coffee in Mississippi, then no. But locally roasted, locally delivered, locally made, locally dripped, all those things can absolutely, you know, happen here in the great state.
1: If somebody grew coffee and made you a cup with it, they really, really like you.
0: Yeah.
1: Because you can do it.
0: It's just small
1: It
0: amounts.
1: Is incredibly laborious.
0: Yeah. Well, big word on a Tuesday afternoon here in Mississippi. But something that sort of unites us all is kind of that coffee. We are moving, I guess, out of like the cooler coffee weather into like the hot coffee weather. But I've kind of learned people like either hot or cold. It doesn't matter kind of what the temperature is. You don't usually, you know, you change your menu for your family a little bit with the seasons. Most of us caffeine addicts just kind of stick to whichever one does the bill for us, sores first. I will drink cold coffee or drip coffee. What do they call it? What is it? Iced coffee?
1: Iced coffee.
0: I'll do it. It's not, doesn't bother me.
1: It depends on how it's done. Like if it's a concentrate out of a bottle, I'm 50-50 on it. Like if somebody offers it to me and I'm not buying it, sure, I'll take it for free. But I'm going to really sit there and think about it if I'm buying a bottle of iced coffee concentrate compared to like a coffee shop where they have the whole apparatus where they put like a pound of coffee in this plastic funnel and sit it on top of a pitcher and then add water to it throughout the course of like 12 hours in a fridge where you're basically getting a natural concentrate, not a boiled concentrate. The flavor is just totally different. So if you get iced coffee at like a coffee shop and they're doing it legit and it's not coming as a concentrate out of a bottle, that's a great experience on a hot day.
0: Mm-hmm. Do you like milk and creamer and all that? Or not creamer and milk, but milk and sugar and all that?
1: In iced coffee, yeah, because you got to dilute it a little bit or it's going to be pretty stout because it is concentrated. But regular hot coffee, as little as I can put it in.
0: I was just saying, you like yours just, I was going to say, if you go to for a hot coffee, do you have like a fancy order that you double shot drip of something, drizzle, foam? No. I don't know how all the words are because about the fanciest I will get is every now and then if you go to the right place and they have it, I guess it's Americana and then a little bit of skim milk. And if it does come with foam, that's always a nice little touch, but that's about it. I'm pretty boring when it comes to my caffeine. I like it pretty hot and piping.
1: I have found a particular flavored coffee that I've kind of gotten obsessed with to the point that I put it on my wish list for Christmas for the family.
0: What? Okay.
1: Get some K-cups of it for my Keurig. Bananas Foster flavored coffee.
0: Okay, let me guess, since I know you as so well. Did you stumble upon this because it was on the clearance aisle at the grocery store?
1: In one of those little bitty packages, ground coffee.
0: And you said, why not? It's probably a buck.
1: It was a $1.75.
0: I was going to say $1.50. I got it right. And you're like, well, what's the heck? We're going to give it a go. So did you, okay. So do you like it enough? Did you go back and buy full price for a larger container?
1: I tried to find some at that same store. Apparently it was on the clearance rack because they quit carrying it.
0: Because nobody else was buying it. The only flavored coffee I can say in that capacity would be like when Mardi Gras season rolls around and they've got the, what's the Mardi Gras book?
1: King cake.
0: King cake, thank you. Flavored.
1: Cinnamon roll.
0: The cinnamon roll. Yeah, I mean, and it has a good flavor to it, but that's kind of the only flavored coffee. So does it smell like it when you're brewing it?
1: It smells like Bananas Foster, and usually with flavored coffee, it's not a very forward-facing flavor. It's the aftertaste where you get the flavor of the coffee. With Bananas Foster coffee, you do have that banana aftertaste, but with Bananas Foster, if you're not familiar with it, it's the famous dessert. I forget where they made it in New Orleans, but it went crazy in the 90s and 2000s. I think it's kind of died off now, where you take the bananas,

0: Then you flambe them there at the table with, what do they use, Bacardi 151 to get it to light. And then they sprinkle the cinnamon and stuff. And it's a whole show when you get it at a restaurant. But it's basically caramelized bananas with a banana liqueur and sugar and all that in it. So it's very banana forward, but there's the cinnamon and the rum and all those kind of flavors. Those are present the entire sip. And then the aftertaste is bananas Foster. It's magic. It tastes like magic.
1: Do you add anything to it, like milk or sugar, to bring in that desserty kind of like to cream?
0: The first one I did, I put a little bit of sugar in it. Yeah, I put, I had sugar cubes left over from a tea kick I was on. So I put a couple of sugar cubes in it, or lumps, as you would call them. It was almost too sweet. Because there was that much banana forward sweetness to it.
1: But most of those flavored roast.
0: You need to add some sort of sweetener.
1: But they also don't have any already in it. Now, some of the packets that you buy may, you have to read the packaging, but most, if you are brewing it yourself, they don't. So that surprises me that it had enough flavor that you felt like you were getting the experience with it just black drip. What's the name, Brian?
0: I'll have to go look it up as the package. I don't remember the name of it.
1: All right. Stick with us. We got more for you coming up next.

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1: 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And now...
2: The rest of the story. This was the day the boys had been waiting for. That morning, first thing, the list would be posted in the high school gym, the list of the names of those who had made the team. Mike and his buddy were waiting at the front door of the school. The custodian unlocked it. Both were sophomores. Both had played on the Laney High team early in the season, but now the coach had to decide who would stay and who must be cut. Mike and his friend could scarcely wait to learn the rest of the story. They raced down the hall into the gym, up to the paper taped on the wall. Mike blinked in disbelief. His pal's name was there, all right, but his own name was not. Maybe his eyes had scanned the list too quickly, he thought. He reread each name deliberately, but Mike's name was not on the list. The rest of the day, Mike was numb. He endured his classes, but he heard nothing. He felt nothing. Then the last bell of the day rang, and gradually Mike began to feel a terrible aching in his chest. He hurried home. Nobody else was in the house. Mike ran upstairs to his room and closed the door, and he cried. He cried harder and longer than he had ever cried over anything, ever before. Making the team had been the most important thing in his life, and now that dream had died. Mike's heartbreak and humiliation had only begun. You see, the Laney High team made it to the district playoffs that season. Mike pleaded with the coach just to let him accompany the other boys on the bus. It took a lot of begging, but the coach finally said, all right, he could go along on the bus on one condition. Mike could go to the district tournament and watch the team compete, but only if he were willing to carry their uniforms. Then came the day of the playoffs. Mike was there. But somebody else was there that day, his parents. His parents were among the spectators. And Mike was aching in his heart at the thought that they would see him carrying uniforms instead of participating in the play. What if they should see him carrying those uniforms into the building? Bitter with resentment, Mike sat there on the sidelines during the game, wishing with all of his heart now that his team, that the team which had rejected him, would lose. He was wishing for his team to lose. That, he thought, would show them. That, he thought, would prove how much they needed him. But in the end, they didn't need him. They didn't need him. It was only later in Mike's life, much later, that he came to appreciate the profound disappointment that he had experienced back then. Because it let him know what real disappointment was. And it made him determined never, ever to succumb to disappointment again. I said the team didn't need him. That list of boys who made the Laney High basketball team a dozen years ago went ahead and won their tournament without him. The missing name, the boy not good enough to play, was Mike Jordan. You mean the Michael Jordan? That's right. The Michael Jordan. And now you know the rest of the story.
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0: It's right up there with like a hot beer. Now, iced coffee isn't supposed to be cold. That's something that I can get around. But a cold coffee that was supposed to be hot is, I'm not saying I had never drank it or wouldn't, but it definitely doesn't do the same for you. If you're just tuning in to Good Things, welcome back. 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
1: I found the brand.
0: You found the brand.
1: The brand of Bananas Foster Coffee that I happenstanced into on the clearance rack was Churchill Coffee Bananas okay. Foster flavor.
0: So if they are listening to Good Things,
1: it's in a little red bag.
0: You would be a sole consumer. They would just bring it back to your preferred
1: grocer.
0: Preferred grocer. I feel like, well, I mean, I'm even intrigued to sort of give it a try. Give it a try now in that way. I do think, though, coffee is one of those things. You're either a coffee connoisseur, and you guys are definitely out there. You enjoy it. You kind of go and play and like to do. Or it's one of those things that it's kind of like brushing your teeth. It just has a purpose in the morning, and you just want it to be hot, ready, caffeinated, and to get you out sort of the door, whatever it may be. And you don't really like a whole lot of change, or you don't really need a lot of change. I had the opposite whoopsie at the grocer. We like medium. We usually buy the off-brand because we drink so much of it. And, I mean, I got a singular purpose. I want it to... It's my Jesus juice. I'm a lot nicer after my first cup. And when my husband was putting the new can into the little canister that we put in there, he's like, I've never heard of coffee referred to as a little, how would I say, nutty or berry or something kind of flavored. And as soon as he said it, I went, oh, no. Because there's like, I was like, I messed up. I bought the wrong thing. I just grabbed it, you know, where I thought it was. Because even though you've got medium, you've got like the different stages of medium sort of as well. And we're powering through it because mama don't waste nothing. Coffee's expensive, especially when you buy it in like the bigger container. But it has not brought me as much joy as my regular just kind of, I don't know, medium. I mean, it's not, or maybe, you know what, honestly, I didn't even see the container. It almost tastes like I messed up and bought a dark roast, but it was in the medium section, so it does just have like there's a berry kind of flavor, kind of undertone sort of to it. It's not terrible. It does the job, but I'm ready for it to be over. I don't go back for the third cup as easily as I did prior to this purchase.
1: Speaking of doing the job, talking about coffee, do you actually know what it's doing to you?
0: It's getting me closer to Jesus.
1: Because a lot of people just presume coffee is a stimulant, so it gets you going. When in actuality, caffeine is less of a stimulant. It more works on the part of the brain that tells you you're tired and just turns that off. You're not actually any more energetic. You just don't recognize that you're tired.
0: You're just faking it better. You know? You just described motherhood. Well, I mean, that's like, what, not all pain relievers, but a lot of the creams and patches and things, it doesn't actually make your situation any better. It just mutes the response from the actual location of the pain to your brain. It sort of stops it just to say, hey, stop signaling that this hurts here. But the actual whatever was causing the, you know, the irritation is still very much unhappy, sort of under there. Aren't humans fun? We figure out the best ways. I may stop, you know, the old lady creams, but I'm not stopping the car. I don't care. Fake it. I'll fake it until one day I'm fully functioning and sort of fully energizing. I won't throw him under the bus, but he is coming up next with Sports Talk. He tried to give up caffeine. In fact, if he's listening, Michael, you have to come in here and tell me if you're still on your caffeine free journey. But yeah, it didn't treat him well. So if you're an everyday caffeine drinker and you decide to just cold turkey stop it, which is fine, if that's you and your health goals, I support all kinds. You may start to feel a little sluggish, a little bit of a headache, a little bit of early fatigue if you're not sort of used to it. And it doesn't take much. You do not have to be a caffeine addict for those kind of responses to come if you just kind of lay off that traditional morning cup or two that you kind of rotate into.
1: Yeah, I don't know if it fully fits the definition of a withdrawal, but it certainly
0: That's
1: feels like
0: the word
1: like
0: I was
1: it.
0: Looking like. Yeah, I mean, to some extent, especially if it's a habit you've had for me, decades. All right, stick with us. You got more up next. You do have the Boys with Sports Talk Mississippi, and I think he's caffeinated coming up next from 3 to 6. But Rhino and I will meet you back here tomorrow at 2. But until then, I hope you all find time for the good things.

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2: USA Radio News, I'm Ron Warner. Israelis mourn the October 7 attack as Palestinians in Gaza languish in ruins of the war it sparked.
3: I'm here to remember and to remind everyone that we shouldn't forget the lives we lost. And we need to do everything to ensure that a committee of inquiry will happen, because up until now, the government is refusing to organize a committee. So I'm here because of that. We shouldn't forget. We can't.
2: This Tel Aviv resident says she has come to the one-minute siren event in memory of those killed in the October 7 attack. Russian missiles and drones have pounded Kyiv and other Ukrainian regions, killing at least 12 civilians and wounding dozens more.
4: Russian missiles and drones hit residential and civilian sites in Kyiv and other Ukrainian cities overnight into Wednesday. In the northern city of Prilukai, in the Chernihiv region, a missile struck a high-rise apartment building. At least 4 people were killed there and 20 injured, including 3 children. While in Kyiv, ballistic missiles hit the capital with explosions heard across the city center at around 3 a.m., and at least 2 people were killed, the city military administration says. The attacks come the morning after President Volodymyr Zelensky warned Russia was preparing a massive strike. He urged citizens to respond to missile threat alerts quickly. I'm Charles Lezesma.
2: Mexico's President Claudia Sheinbaum is taking a tougher stance toward the Trump administration as U.S. sanctions target Mexican officials accused of ties to the Sinaloa cartel. Sheinbaum has defended Mexico's sovereignty and questioned U.S. evidence while still cooperating on some sanctions. The tensions are putting new strain on security cooperation between the two countries. From America's News Network, USA Radio News.
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2: Germany's former intelligence chief, August Hanning, has been arrested on suspicion of espionage, treason, and obtaining state secrets. Prosecutors allege a former BND aide supplied Hanning with about 2,000 classified documents over more than a decade for use in private consulting and dealings with foreign intelligence. Los Angeles Mayor Karen Bass is criticizing President Trump over the federal response in Los Angeles last year. Appearing on CNN, Bass said Trump invaded the city with federal troops to intimidate Latino immigrants. She called the deployment of Marines and National Guard troops unnecessary and warned it could normalize military intervention in American cities. The Trump administration has defended federal intervention as necessary to maintain order. Elon Musk's SpaceX is reportedly seeking $40 billion to buy NVIDIA artificial intelligence chips and expand its computing infrastructure. The financing, led by Apollo Global Management, would include $10 billion in bank loans and $30 billion in investment-grade debt. The deal could close next year. New York Governor Kathy Hochul has declared a state disaster emergency over a measles outbreak that has reached 108 cases statewide. 92 cases were reported since July in under-immunized rural communities across 18 counties. The order expands who can administer vaccines and order measles testing. I'm Ron Warner, USA Radio News.
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7: 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Mainly sunny for your Wednesday with a high of 89. Little wind out of the east-northeast at 5 to 10 miles per hour. Clear tonight with a low of 61. Heading into Thursday, we'll see sunny skies with a high of 91. That's your weather from News Talk 1490 and 107.7 FM.

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1: To the Junction, in the Grove, and to the top. 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
2: What's up? Welcome in on this Wednesday. Sports Talk Mississippi, Borky and Hey Dad with you. We're going to preview the Ole Miss Vanderbilt game from the Commodore perspective coming up in a little bit. We got an injury update, sort of, from Clark Lee, so we will talk about that. I forgot a Tuesday tradition. We will do that to start the 5 o'clock hour when it comes to Mississippi State. I mean, how dare I? And we'll react to last night's Southern Miss game.
3: I mean, you come up with the show. How did you forget?
2: I don't know. It's fall break.
3: All I got to do is sit down and talk. You do all the rest.
2: It's fall break and 6 days of fall break, by the way. What? Why? I didn't have fall break in South Carolina. We didn't have that. And here we get 6 days of fall break?
3: Buddy, my daughter is on her second week of fall break.
2: But she gets, do the year-round thing.
3: Yeah, I'm still, but she gets 2 weeks of fall break. She's been off since last Monday.
2: Insanity. But anyway, Hey Dad's going to pay some bills. We got a lot to talk about. So glad that you guys are with us. I keep reminding you, just because it's important, the news team is on top of they've turned from news reporter to hurricane trackers. They'll give you all the updates, especially those of you on the coast. I know there's a tropical storm. It's a watcher warning, one of those. For basically, I think, all of coastal Mississippi right now, they've got you covered. Supertalk.fm, they will give you up-to-date information, whatever you need, all of the warnings, all the stuff from local officials, supplies, all that stuff. They've got you. They do an incredible job, and they will cover this thing as well as anybody can. So there you go. There's your outlet for hurricane coverage. We're going to talk some sports this afternoon, though. Glad you're here.
3: We need to get Caleb and JT up there with Kelso. They'll get us eyewitness news of everything that's going on in the Gulf right now. 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
2: So, If you listen to the show every day, you might know this about me already.
3: You're terrible people.
2: Seasonal allergies get to me. When the season changes from summer to fall, like what's happening right now, I get the itchy eyes, the stuffy nose, all that stuff. And same thing when it goes from winter to spring, that when it starts heating up again, same stuff, itchy eyes, nose, all that stuff. And I went to an allergy specialist years ago.
3: Oh, yeah.
2: They tested the me. They did the poke test on the back, yeah. And I lit up like a Christmas tree. He said,
3: "So bad."
2: He was like, "Frankly, just move to Oregon."
3: Yeah.
2: that's your option here. But I've got prescriptions and stuff, and they help, but it still kind of gets to me. I've got some kind of allergen to whatever the heck happens around here in the South. It's been this way my whole life. Or around the time the season's changing. There's some kind of allergen. I think that our teams here in this general area have, we need to go back to my doctor and see if he can diagnose the allergen that we in the state of Mississippi / New Orleans have to run defense.
3: Ooh.
2: We are allergic to stopping the run. We can't do it. There's some kind of nasal spray or something that we've got to take to where we can start stopping the run around here again. Goodness gracious. Ole Miss gives up 300. The Saints get run all over.
3: Now, last night,
2: Troy has 437 rushing yards last night.
3: Are you more, if you're a Southern Miss fan today, are you more perturbed by that stat or the fact that had you not turned the ball over three times in the red zone, you probably would have won this game? Despite giving up those ridiculous numbers.
2: Yeah.
3: Southern Miss had opportunities in this game. And, you know, I was watching it last night. It's 41-27, and they're driving. I'm like, they're about to score and get right back in. This is about to be a one-possession game. And then they turned it over again. And that was that from there. And, yes, Southern Miss defensively is just, they're just not good right now. There's just no getting around that fact. I'm not surprised that the offense is performing okay. You know, Blake Anderson's an offensive coach. He's going to be able to scheme it up. They got to fix the turnover problem. But defensively, man, you can't win giving up yards like that. You just can't. Doesn't matter what you do.
2: 55-34, the final score last night. Landry Liddy, at times, was really good.
3: Yeah.
2: Was 24 of 37, 316, two touchdowns, did have a pick. There was another interception in there as well. Southern Miss ran for 121 on 4.5 per and two touchdowns offensively. Shoot, man, when you go on the road and score 34 points.
3: Expect to win.
2: With the three red zone turnovers mixed in there, which is just backbreaking.
3: Right.
2: But the other side, Goose Crowder was 18 of 21, just three incompletions for 225 and two touchdowns.
3: Talk to me, Goose.
2: I would love to know if that's where that name came from, because he would be right.
3: So, 100% that's where it came from, without knowing anything else. His dad, obviously. I mean, I wouldn't be surprised if he had a brother named Maverick.
2: It's a great name.
3: It would be.
2: He also ran for 145 yards and two touchdowns on 8.5 per. Jordan Lovett, one of their three running backs, 142 yards on 12 carries.
3: Oh.
2: That's 12 per. And a touchdown. Gavin Griffin, the second worst rusher of the night, averaged 5.2 per, 78 yards and a touchdown. And the worst rusher of the night, Jaheim Merriweather for Troy, had 72 yards on 5 yards per carry and a touchdown.
3: You just can't win. That's not winning football. You know, it doesn't matter what you do offensively. They put 34 points up on the board. That's great. Could have easily been 50 points if they don't turn the ball over. But turnovers and allowing runs like that, allowing teams to gash you and control the line of scrimmage like that, you're not going to beat anybody. So for Southern Miss, it's kind of funny when you look at the score and you think they let one get away, but they really did. They really did. If they just protect the ball better. They had a great chance to win the football game. So this is 2 weeks in a row, or two games in a row, I guess I should say, for Southern Miss, that they had some opportunities and they just can't find a way to win games. And I think, you know, that's part of the issues of having so many new players and young players, is that you just don't have the guys that in winning time know where to step up and what to do. And, you know, maybe by the end of the season they can have a little bit more of that. I like I said, I've been saying all along, I trust Blake Anderson to figure it out at some point. But that's back-to-back games where Southern Miss can really look at themselves and go, we lost this game more than the other team won it.
2: A Noriel White sighting last night, by the way.
3: Didn't have anything on his... Never mind.
2: Heard done the broadcast and was like, oh, gosh, there's a blast from the not-so-distant past. Yeah, it's like, oh, jeez.
3: Noriel White, ah!
2: Okay. But somebody says one thing for sure, we're no longer the nasty bunch. Defense is terrible. Offense okay, but defense was terrible. Over 200 yards of rushing after contact, over 30 missed tackles.
3: Goodness.
2: Yeah, there was that one touchdown from Goose where, I mean, just completely runs over a Southern Miss defensive back. And it's almost like he just accepted the contact, was like, I'm here, just hold on for dear life. But there's a lot to unpack with how the season has started, because my algorithm is filled right now with unhappy Southern Miss fans, and understandably so, by the way. You should be unhappy with the start that the team has had, and 437 rushing yards. So what should the appropriate reaction be to the start that they have had this season and all of that? So we'll talk through that a little bit on the other side of this break. 601-879-4395, the ceasefire text line. That's how you can be a part of the show. We would love to have you wherever you are in Mississippi or beyond. I was looking at the podcast analytics. Hey, Dad, we got a couple listeners in Europe that are regular listeners. So thank you. I have been reached out to by at least one European listener, somebody that lives in the United Kingdom and listens to both Sports Talk Mississippi and my podcast. I have heard from that person before. They are real. But we'll be back in just a bit. Sports Talk Mississippi in the Pearl River Resort Studio.
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10: 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Mainly sunny for your Wednesday with a high of 89. Little wind out of the east-northeast at 5 to 10 miles per hour. Clear tonight with a low of 61. Heading into Thursday, we'll see sunny skies with a high of 91. That's your weather from News Talk 1490 and 107.7 FM.
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0: Welcome back, Sports Talk Mississippi. So that I've been thinking about this all day, hey, Dad. I like to go into shows having thought about my thoughts, if that makes sense. I have a little notebook I keep next to my desk at home, and I'll just kind of write out a couple of bullet points of, okay, Southern Miss game, here's the things that I think about this, so I don't just turn on a microphone and just yap. I like to be prepared, and I've spent the entire day thinking about...
1: Thinking about your thoughts.
0: Thinking about my thoughts, but...
1: Seasoning with seasonings.
0: It sounds like I'm shilling for Blake Anderson when I say... How many coaches in the country could have taken over a program with basically nobody on the roster and only one portal window to fill it and have a great team right away? How many coaches in the country could have taken that situation that he's in and had that team playing great football right away? I think that number is very, very tiny. I know Coach Prime did it at Colorado. He had Travis Hunter and his son, who, say what you will about Shador Sanders, quality college quarterback.
1: Yeah.
0: Just also, attached to his hip.
1: Also had, he's Deion Sanders. And, you know, a little glitzier choice for transfers as opposed to Southern Miss. No offense to the Golden Eagles. The number of coaches that they're doing could do what you're describing is you can probably count them on one hand. You know, do I think Cignetti could have done it? Sure.
0: Yeah.
1: Probably. Do I think that Kirby Smart could have done it? Maybe. I don't know.
0: Blake Anderson didn't come from a different team where he could bring his players with him.
1: It was entirely new. Yeah. Yeah. That's an interesting thought of like going forward. Like, can you really afford to promote from within when you lose a coach? If your head coach leaves and he's going to take a bunch of your guys with you, don't you almost have to go get a new coach, somebody from outside who can replenish the coffers a little bit?
0: And it worked in terms of keeping the roster together at Ole Miss in part. Look, he's a very good coach. He won a lot, but this is just reality. It's not taking a shot, it's reality. Lane Kiffin does not build relationships with his team. Mm-hmm. And so when he left, the guy that had the relationships with the players stayed. That's unique. Head coaches have relationships with their players, all but basically Lane Kiffin.
1: Right.
0: So it worked for Ole Miss because the guy that left, the players didn't really care about that much. Not the case with everybody. So you're right. I mean, promoting from within is, gosh, you better be sure. And that didn't work out that way because it almost never works out that way. But, I mean, I've seen a lot of, you know, this is on Jeremy McClain, and I understand. I know what losing football is a real thing, and who is the boss of the athletic department when football's losing? Well, the boss takes responsibility for things, right?
1: Last I checked, yeah.
0: What he hired Charles Huff, and that was a great hire. It was when Memphis came calling. It's almost impossible to keep a guy like Huff because Memphis is unique in the Group of Six with the corporate backing that they have.
1: Yeah.
0: People still kind of think, well, you lost your coach to Memphis. Memphis isn't any good. No, they've got corporations funding their football program. They're trying to get into the Big 12. And they're really sinking millions of dollars into Memphis athletics to try to get there. How many other G6 departments in the country have that? So I don't know if it's, I mean, he hired good, but outside circumstances beyond his control cost him the coach. But it's hard, and I hate not having any answers. I hate being problems guy without solutions. But I don't know if it's fair to be like, Blake Anderson obviously sucks. They need to move on after this year, considering what he took over. And
1: No, I wouldn't say that at all. No.
0: This is
1: going to have to be one. You know, speaking as a guy who's had to watch a process unfold in the transfer portal era, you do have to at least. This seems like some pretty unique circumstances. Got to give the man a year to see what the roster looks like after a full year, and a chance to do what he does. I wouldn't be worried about that. This isn't an Arkansas Ryan Silverfield situation to me, where you come in and your fan base expects to be just a little bit improved, right? Like they were 2-10 last year. I don't think they hired Silverfield with the thought we're going 2-10 again. I think Southern Miss fans saw what their roster was and what everything would look like, and you know, I don't think they're going to want to go 2-10 or anything like that. But at the same time, I think they have a little bit more patience than that. I wouldn't consider Blake Anderson on any sort of hot seat whatsoever.
0: And Michael, this is a great point. It's a great point. Keep in mind that Charles Huff did not turn a 1-11 team around. He took a 10-3 team, made them 7-6 because he brought everyone from Marshall. Look, he did a really good job. But when you are able to import your good roster with you when you take a new job, well, Charles Huff did this. Yes, he did, but he was able to bring his roster with him. It's the context.
1: He didn't bring the whole roster. No. He brought a lot.
0: Yeah, because one of his guys went to Ole Miss.
1: Yeah.
0: But, I mean, he brought a quarterback.
1: He brought a lot of good pieces.
0: What was it? I mean, 30-something players from that have already been in his system. Mm-hmm. I don't know. I sympathize with because you guys have been given a lot of bad football lately, and it is demoralizing to have. I mean, even lately, the good years aren't even really that good. Charles Huff's 1 year, I mean, was it a great year that you're going to remember for years from now? No,
1: but that's
0: the highlight of the.
1: It was really close to being a great year. They should have been better than they were, but. That's just the way that it goes. So
0: James says, I know I'm blowing the text line up. Hey, we appreciate you, man. If you're going to be thoughtful like this, and it might get better after these jersey patch and naming rights deals, but the athletic budget is one of the lowest in the league. How are you supposed to be competitive in your own league? And, I mean, that's maybe a conversation for another day, but, I mean, you're not wrong. Southern Miss has a, compared to the G6, they're one of the smaller athletic budgets.
1: Yeah.
0: That is a real thing. It's on the leaders to try to figure out how to get out of that.
1: Mm-hmm. Oh, it's on the fan base, too. I mean,
0: that too.
1: Unfortunately, as we've said many times, that you know, sometimes it's just got to be fan-driven. It's got to be a moment of, we can't go on like this, so what do I have to do? I think that's what happened at Ole Miss after Matt Luke left. I think at Ole Miss, they were like, we bring in Lane Kiffin. What do we have to do to win? I think...
0: It was Lebby, shut up and take my money, basically.
1: Yeah. With Lebby, it was the Toledo game. That was the moment where State's fans finally realized that they couldn't scheme or develop their way out of it. They needed to put their money in there. And it's been a 2-year process, and it's ongoing. You know, they're not to the top yet. No pun intended, USM fans. So for Southern Miss fans, yeah, they're going to have to figure that out. They're going to have to either get on board or you're just going to have to stop complaining. Those are your two options, though. Really,
0: pretty much, and that's the hardest part too, because it's you have such apathy right now.
1: Yeah,
0: I mean, look, we've seen the crowd shots. It's not taking shots when it's reality. People aren't showing up,
1: right?
0: And so, how do you fundraise empty seats? I mean, people aren't there to fundraise off of. I don't envy the job.
1: That's what's kind of interesting to me is I feel like Southern Miss fans, by and large, are very passionate about their team.
0: Mm-hmm.
1: But they got to take that online passion and turn it into real-life passion a little bit in some ways and show up at the stadium and make the donations to their NIL. Otherwise, what are we doing?
0: Yeah. And we're not – by the way, it's not your fault, fans. You're not the reason why losing football is happening. No. You can be the reason why you get out of it.
1: Yeah.
0: That's the kind of crossroads moment the program's in right now. And the department is in right now. And I know people aren't happy with leadership. I understand why. Truly. It is... There's one way in this era to get out of bad name your sport. It's money.
1: Yeah.
0: It sucks that is the way... Some places can never raise enough money to be competitive. But I think you can.
1: Yeah, certainly within the Sun Belt.
0: I mean, especially in Troy last night. Troy posted the video in the postgame locker room where the coach says, bunch of kids from Mississippi in here. That's why you go to Troy. What is that, 6 in a row over Southern Miss? And the locker room erupts.
1: Yeah.
0: You can financially compete with Troy.
1: Absolutely. You can compete within your own conference for sure.
0: I mean, James Madison will be on a different plane, but Texas is on a different plane from Ole Miss and State. So, it's tough. It's tough. I feel for fans because this a hard place to be. I do think, as frustrating as it is, and look, the Tulane loss shouldn't have happened. It's equal. I mean, even more frustrating because that was Will Hall, and you kind of played yourself out of winning that game. The quotes after UConn were, or after Tulane were not good. There's just not many coaches that could take 70 players out of the portal at a Sunbelt school and make them an immediate winner. That's rare. Patience is required, as frustrating as it is. And the only response that's going to help is financial. As unfortunate as that is reality. We'll talk Ole Miss Vanderbilt with Aria Gerson when we come back.
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10: Volkswagen takes another big swing at the U.S. market. This is Jeff Gilbert with the Car Chronicles. VW may be making deep cuts globally, but it realizes its long-term health depends on becoming a bigger player here in the U.S.
11: For generations, Volkswagen has been trying to redefine themselves to get to their past glory of the Beetle and the Rabbit. The latest push is wholeheartedly into trucks.
10: More SUVs, says Sam Fiorani of Auto Forecast Solutions, and even a new pickup truck, likely a competitor to the Toyota Tacoma and Nissan Frontier.
11: We believe it's going to be mid-sized because that's where the easiest entry for any manufacturer is. It's very difficult to tap into the full-size truck market. Mid-size is extremely tough as well, but it's a lot easier than going head-to-head against the Detroit 3.
10: Fiorani says any Volkswagen pickup truck would likely be made in the USA. With the Car Chronicles, I'm Jeff Gilbert.
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14: 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Mainly sunny for your Wednesday with a high of 89. Little wind out of the east-northeast at 5 to 10 miles per hour. Clear tonight with a low of 61. Heading into Thursday, we'll see sunny skies with a high of 91. That's your weather from News Talk, 1490 and 107.7 FM.
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0: I promise we cannot spike blood pressure more than watching the local teams here try to stop the run. We're not doing any worse than that right there. Sports Talk Mississippi. We go to the Farm Bureau guest line. 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She covers Vanderbilt for the Tennessean. She's been on your radio before, and she joins us again right now. Aria Gerson is her name. And Aria, we have coaches here in the state of Mississippi that we're trying to figure out how, you know, kind of honest they are about injuries and things like that. What about Clark Lee? He said today that Jared Curtis is questionable. What does that actually mean coming from Vanderbilt's head coach?
1: Yeah, well, they usually play it pretty straight when it comes to injuries. They honestly, I would say it leans more towards if someone's listed as questionable, I would say they end up playing more often than not, but Curtis also was listed as questionable last week and he didn't play. So it might be another scenario where they wait and see how well he's moving around pregame and then make the decision as to whether he's going to play. They did list him as game time decision last week, and that's kind of how it went.
0: If you don't mind, what is the difference between what Blaze Berlewitz can do at quarterback versus Jared Curtis? Do they run the exact same offense? What are the differences between the two of them?
1: Yeah, so it is a little bit different. It's actually, you know, Blaze Berlewitz, when he played in the first couple games, he didn't look good at all, but he looked a lot better against Georgia, actually, funnily enough. Berlewitz, you know, he doesn't have as big of an arm. He doesn't have as much arm talent, but the thing that he's really good at doing is Georgia blitzed him a lot, and when they blitzed, Berlewitz is good at getting out on the run and finding which receivers the blitz left uncovered and finding them. So they converted actually a good amount of third and longs that way. Jared Curtis is also a dual threat, but he's a different type of runner. He's a more physical runner. And when he scrambles, it's less to find an open receiver and more just to run and to gain yardage. Whereas Berlewitz would run to set up a throw. But Curtis has a bigger arm. He can make more downfield throws than Berlewitz does. He, you know, has more raw talent from that standpoint.
0: Do we know for sure what the injury is, by the way, on Curtis?
1: It's a lower body injury. That's the extent of what we've kind of been told.
0: That's usually how it goes. We've been talking about the differences between what an injury report is and what the SEC's availability report is. But how well does Vanderbilt run the football?
1: It feels like it should be better than what it has been so far this season, because Vanderbilt returns a couple of very experienced running backs, but they have only had in their five games so far 615 total rushing yards in five games so far. And that includes quarterbacks as well. So they have not been running it very well. It feels like they should be running it a lot better than they are, but they've had some issues getting synced with their offensive line. They commit too many holding penalties that has called back some of the runs they have been able to rip off. And they just haven't been doing as many creative run concepts as they did last year, I feel like. They got it going a little bit more in the first half against Georgia last week, but then in the second half, they kind of shut it down again.
0: Yeah, so on that note, what is reality? The first half that Vanderbilt played at Georgia, and Georgia's may not be a fair measuring stick for Vanderbilt anyway, but which one is the real Vanderbilt, what we saw in the first two quarters or the second two quarters last week?
1: Yeah, I mean, I

0: penalties, and there hasn't been a game so far where they have stopped committing penalties. So, you know, at this point, you know, I'll believe that they stopped committing those penalties when I see it. But it's just been an issue with putting everything together for multiple quarters consistently.
1: Ole Miss had the off week last week. There's been a lot of talk about specifically the secondary not being up to what the expectations were for them this offseason, especially when it comes to tackling and being physical. What does Vanderbilt present at the wide receiver position, and do you think that they have a chance to maybe exploit Ole Miss's, I think, biggest issue?
0: Yeah, well, Vanderbilt has one really, really good receiver in Junior Sherrill. He's undersized, but don't let that fool you. He has 28 catches for 474 yards this season, and he's been really good. He gets open, and it's often along the sidelines. He will find a way to get open 20-plus yards downfield along the sideline. His quarterbacks will find him, whether it's Curtis or Berlowitz, and he can gain huge yardage, whether that's from throws or after the catch as well. He can do both. The biggest issue is that Vanderbilt hasn't had consistent wide receiver production outside of Sherrill. Sherrill has gotten more than double the number of catches of any other receiver on the team. They've gotten Ja'Cory Thomas has been, he had a pretty good game against Georgia, but he's kind of been on and off a little bit as far as his production goes. And they just are not very deep at that position. But Sherrill is the guy, and teams know that he's the guy by this point, and they still haven't been able to consistently cover him.
1: On the other side of the ball, Trinidad Chamble is having a really big year, as I'm sure you know. What kind of issues can Vanderbilt's defense present to this Ole Miss offense?
0: Yeah, Vanderbilt's defense, I would say they're really solid. I don't know if there's, you know, one or two like superstar players on this defense, but they're pretty solid all around. Their defensive line, I thought, did a really good job against Georgia stopping the run. They broke off one like 53-yard run very late in the fourth quarter that made their rushing numbers look better than we were for the vast majority of the game against Georgia. They did a good job stopping the run. They've had some intermittent tackling issues, but those have gotten better the past couple games. They've been making their tackles. But what they haven't done is they haven't forced a ton of turnovers, at least not yet. And like I said, they don't really have one guy that's really wreaking the most havoc. It's just more a defense that's solid all around that can get production from multiple different areas.
1: Educated now are you on what Hurricanes do and the remnants of them?
0: Well, I mean, you know, we get remnants of hurricanes and tropical storms every so often here in Nashville, and you know, you might expect heavy rain or steady rain, probably not much more than that, but yeah, it might rain, might prevent both teams from throwing the football maybe as much as they want if it does rain.
1: It's a shame. You know, they put all that money into the stadium, did a great job, didn't put a roof over that. Why wasn't that in the budget? That would help us out a lot on Saturday.
0: Well, they don't have a roof, but they do have turf. So at the very least, you know, turf plays a little better in the rain than grass does. But, you know, it hasn't really been an issue for them in the past. They've been able to play, you know, unless there's lightning.
1: What is the last thing, and we'll let you go. What is the temperature right now with Clark Lee? They went 10 games last year. Pavia's gone. How are your readers feeling about the head coach of the team you cover?
0: Yeah, I mean, I think, you know, very few people are wanting to move on from Clark Lee. But I think that there is some thoughts that maybe the program needs to just reset a little bit and build its roster in maybe a little bit different way, focus a little bit more on different positions than they've been focusing on. Like, in particular, wide receiver has been a long-term issue for this program, finding production there. And they've struggled to, you know, they've been relying on transfers along the offensive line, and I think that strategy has kind of bitten them a little bit this

0: And I think they are trying to develop more, recruit and develop more high school offensive linemen, but that kind of doesn't show up for several more years. So I think there might be some adjustments that they need to make, but I would not at all say that this is like a hot seat type of situation.
1: We'll leave you with this. We got this on the text line during our conversation. As a Vandy and Ole Miss alum, Aria Gerson knows her sports and baseball in particular, always has the best info and takes on Vandy baseball. So that's from one of our listeners. Aria, thank you so much for your time, and we'll catch up down the line.
0: Hey, thank you.
1: Aria Gerson writes for the Tennessean, covers Vanderbilt on the Farm Bureau guest line. Check out favorites.com and go with the home team. Yeah, the remnants of that thing, hey, Dad. Possibly dumping all kinds of rain in Nashville on Saturday. Hopefully the timing does not, you know, make that happen during the game, but that is apparently a possibility on Saturday. A lot of rain.
2: Who does that benefit? I think it benefits Ole Miss, especially if Lacey can go.
1: Yeah, it should benefit Ole Miss anyway. Sports Talk Mississippi, we'll be back.
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9: Hi there, I'm Thane Maynard. Beneath every forest lies an extraordinary invisible web, the fungal network, often called the wood wide web. This underground system is formed by mycorrhizal fungi, which connect to tree roots and create vast communication and nutrient sharing pathways. Through these networks, trees exchange carbon, nitrogen, and water, supporting one another in times of stress. Remarkably, older mother trees can send resources to younger saplings, ensuring the survival of the forest community. Beyond nutrient exchange, these networks transmit chemical signals, warning neighboring plants of pests and disease. This cooperation challenges the ideas of forests as collections of individual trees. They are, in fact, interconnected ecosystems. Cutting-edge research using isotope tracing and molecular analysis shows that these networks influence forest resilience, carbon storage, and even plant behavior. Understanding these networks could transform conservation strategies and climate models. The Fungal Network is a silent architect of resilience, reminding us that the most vital systems often operate out of sight.
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0: Mississippi, Michael Borky and Brian Haydad with you. You know that you live in Mississippi when you get a baseball question on October 7th. I'm not knocking you guys for it, by the way. You're a baseball state, and your venues are incredible, and they get better all the time, and the teams are good, and fan bases are awesome. But only in this state are you getting baseball questions on October 7th. But yeah. Is Unimark in Furnas going to be eligible? I believe that answer is yes. Neither one of them signed pro contracts. Based on the SEC's rule and the way that they've gone about this deal, it seems pretty cut and dry. The NCAA did their thing with the timing of the 5-for-5 rule, but it sounds like the pathway is clear and has been clear. I think they're both rostered already. It's kind of done. But they did not sign pro contracts. They did not even go to a short season, spring training, none of that. Yeah. So, yeah, I think that answer is a very clear, yeah, they're going to play this year.
1: Well, there you go. Big additions. Especially Unimark, who will just continue to pile on to his all-time home run record there at Ole Miss.
0: I mean, they'll have to...
1: They'll put that so far out of reach that nobody can touch it.
0: They'll have to get a ruling, but I think they're going to get it. And the SEC, as I understand it, won't fight against that because they didn't sign pro contracts. Hmm. Maybe I'm wrong. I could be. But when it comes to all of these players and what they've chosen to fight and not fight, precedent tells you that when they get that ruling that they're going to get... Hmm. The SEC is going to let that go because they're not former pros.
1: Right.
0: And because the governor of the state is not threatening to hold the commissioner of the SEC in contempt of court. That's probably also helpful in this, that Tate Reeves has not threatened the league. I assume that's helpful.
1: Which is crazy. I don't understand. I thought that's what governors did. That they got in front of a platform and talked about how they were going to stick it to the man that is the SEC, you know. The institution that puts $100 million a year into your state's universities. But I'm not a politics guy. More on Cross in the Morning. I don't know.
0: LSU, so basketball season's about to start, and LSU's going to try to roster players that the SEC says no to, it seems.
1: Right.
0: And Will Wade does not care. He spoke to a Rotary Club this week, and it was just... And that's what those people haven't figured out.
1: There's a real chance that, LSU shows up to Starkville and Oxford or whatever, wherever they play with three scholarship players and a bunch of walk-ons. That's a real possibility.
0: Because I've seen a lot of, Lane Kiffin, he's not, why is the SEC still on this? Lane Kiffin didn't play or pay the players. Play the players.
1: Yeah.
0: Will Wade still exists, guys.
1: Yeah. There's also that, yes.
0: It's not just Lane, but... I mean, that'll be fascinating, Hayden, to see how many players he's able to get through this deal. Because if he's able to get them all through, they have a chance to be really good.
1: Right, but that's not going to happen.
0: I don't think so.
1: No.
0: I kind of admire it, though. I really do. I kind of admire it.
1: It's a good question. Maybe more question for Richard, but do you think Landry's opponent will run on this next year? I would have gotten those players in. Governor Jeff Landry is incompetent. He couldn't get pro players eligible. Under my administration, that'll be our first priority.
0: Ooh, I read something last night that I did not like on that front, by the way. In terms of Gail Benson and, not everybody lives forever.
1: Right.
0: And what happens to the teams when she goes, because even though, the hope is that they'll stay in Louisiana forever, it's going to go to the highest bidder. Mm-hmm. And right now, you've got a governor of the state that is kind of anti-New Orleans.
1: Yeah.
0: Doesn't really care. Is not going to, try to step in and make sure that city keeps... I didn't like what I read about what happens if, Mrs. B, as the players call her... Mm-hmm. Were to pass, and some, Saudi billionaire comes in and just buys the team and moves them to God knows where.
1: Yeah.
0: I didn't love that.
1: Let's not talk about that.
0: I did not love that. Yeah. I was, it made me sad a little bit.
1: Yeah.
0: But anyway, yeah, that's all. That's Politics Talk Mississippi. More, if you want to hear more politics, you can. We have 6 hours of local politics every day. Richard Cross, from 6 in the morning to 9 in the morning, and then, of course, Gerard. who was at Cruising the Coast today.
1: Yes, he was, or he is, yeah. And, I believe he's there tomorrow, too, is he not?
0: Is he there tomorrow as well?
1: I'm not sure. I think so.
0: They had some great weather this week, which is a really good thing considering what this weekend might bring. So
1: let's hope for the best.
0: Yeah. It looks like a really
1: just today, yeah, you're right. Just today.
0: The SEC released the basketball TV times today. I know, like, it's my job. I do this for a living. I will, like, care about basketball once the tip-off happens. And I know that I shouldn't admit that out loud.
1: We're a month away from all that.
0: We're a month away, and I'm still just so football-brained that...
1: That said, Friday's Thunder and Lightning podcast is all basketball. Interviews with Coach Chris Jans and Coach Sam Purcell.
0: There you go. Sports Talk Mississippi. We'll continue on talking football or whatever comes up. We did, Raising Cane's yesterday. So true, whatever comes up after the news, we'll be back.
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3: USA Radio News, I'm Ron Warner. Data center growth is raising concerns about the loss of U.S. farmland, with developers increasingly targeting rural areas. Burton Nelson is a Farm Bureau representative, and he appeared on RFD-TV.
4: Since 1982, we've lost about 56 million acres of productive farmland. That's about the size of Kansas. And this matters, because productive farmland, once it's taken out of production, it's pretty permanent. It rarely goes back in.
3: The industry also supports modern agriculture, where stored data helps farmers improve planting, fertilizer use, and production efficiency. Kansas Senate candidate Adam Hamilton is facing renewed scrutiny over how his church handled sexual abuse allegations against a volunteer in 2005 and 2006. Hamilton denies a cover-up and says he would handle the situation differently today. His Republican opponent, Senator Roger Marshall, is airing a statewide attack ad over the allegations. Krista Pike survived two doses of an execution drug. How is that possible? Julie Walker explains.
5: Krista Pike has regained consciousness and is speaking a week after receiving two doses of the execution drug pentobarbital in Tennessee. Dr. Jonathan Groner studies lethal injections.
6: It tells how badly the execution was botched. I mean, if she got 5 grams of pentobarbital, I believe that's close to 10 times the amount that will medically put someone in a coma.
5: Pike's attorneys calling her recovery medically unprecedented. Medical experts say there are a few factors that could explain how Pike was able to survive, including drug quality. Was it degraded, for example? Where did it come from? And the placement of IV lines.
6: Either the IVs were never in the veins to begin with, or because her veins were fragile.
5: Pike's lawyers say she was poked with needles at least 7 times, her arms left with burns and blisters from the failed attempt.
3: From America's News Network, USA Radio News.
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3: Russia isn't saying much in a suspected case of plague.
8: Russian authorities are keeping a tight lid on information about last week's suspicious death of a female lab worker in Siberia, but has been surrounded by secrecy and claims that it could have been caused by pneumonic plague. In tersely worded statements, officials are not linking the case to the plague, saying only that extensive testing had found no evidence her illness was caused by any of the pathogens she'd worked with at the Irkutsk Anti-Plague Research Institute. While the case has raised global concerns, Russian state TV and other national state-controlled media have steered clear of the subject. Some state-sponsored news outlets withdrew earlier reports about the case, which has topped independent online news outlets. I'm Charles. pounds to last month.
3: The head of the International Monetary Fund is urging countries to tackle rising debt and establish rules for artificial intelligence.
9: Love it, hate it. AI is here, rapidly becoming a key driver of countries' relative fortunes in the world economy.
3: IMF Managing Director Kristalina Georgieva says international investment in AI could eventually surpass the scale of past investments in railroads, electricity grids, and telecommunications. She says governments need to prepare for the economic opportunities and risks as AI continues to expand. I'm Ron Warner, USA Radio News.
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12: 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Mainly sunny for your Wednesday with a high of 89. Little wind out of the east-northeast at 5 to 10 miles per hour. Clear tonight with a low of 61. Heading into Thursday, we'll see sunny skies with a high of 91. That's your weather from News Talk 1490 and 107.7 FM.
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0: Sports Talk Mississippi. We are back here on a Wednesday afternoon. Brian Haydad, Michael Borky in the Pearl River Resort Studio. Ceasefire text line up with you at 601-879-4395. We may have a little weather this weekend. That's fine. That's fine. And look, we're coming up on that time of year where maybe we don't have to mow the grass just as much as we'd like to. But until we get there, as long as the grass is green and growing, you need to be out there on a John Deere mower, or if you've got the big piece of property, the huge tract of land, a John Deere compact tractor. 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
1: I'm
0: going to
1: fight you.
0: Well, I mean, you know, you're going to lose. 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You will lose. 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What's up on Sports Talk Mississippi? We got a lot to talk about today. We got to do, what do we learn? What do we learn?
1: Yeah,
0: I've got
1: to do
0: State?
1: That. I forgot to do that yesterday.
0: Yeah.
1: And I'm mad at myself for that. But, yeah. We got this on the text line. Did y'all hear Cross try to pronounce the Hurricane's name this morning at 6:06? It was hilarious. Now, I cannot ever...
0: I don't know how to pronounce the word, so do you want me to try?
1: Well, I'm going to preface all this with I can't be critical of people pronouncing things incorrectly. I do it all the time.
0: Right, sure.
1: And especially, it's been years now. Since there was a tornado outbreak in the state of Mississippi.
0: I was very
1: new to the state. I mean, this was a long time ago. Mm. And I still get reminded of how bad of a job on pronouncing some of these
0: Boca
1: towns
0: Chitto,
1: were.
0: Wasn't it?
1: Brown Cheeto.
0: Yeah, brown.
1: Is what it kind of sounded like.
0: Gracious, man, that's a rough one.
1: I didn't actually say brown Cheeto, but that's what everybody on the text line was, they were making fun of me for. So I am in no position. Mm-hmm. To make fun of somebody for mispronouncing anything, especially a name with foreign influence. However, Brian Haydad,
0: yeah,
1: how do you pronounce the hurricane's name? Isaias.
0: My first thought is Isaias. Am I right?
1: I believe it's Isaias.
0: Isaias. Okay.
1: Isaias.
0: You know what? Earlier today, I did an interview.
1: I believe that's what it is.
0: Earlier today, I did an interview with Coach Sam Purcell, Mississippi State Women's Basketball, and I got the name of his new Nigerian player correct. So I can only do so much in one day. I can only get so many right.
1: All right. Yeah, I was right. Isaias. Isaias.
0: Isaias. Okay. Yeah. I was close enough. Okay. I had a long I instead of a short one.
1: But what did Cross say? I need to know.
0: Yeah, we need to know what was said. That's the other side of this. Yeah.
1: Oh, man. Sammy says, not sure if you all have talked about press conferences, but I thought Pete had an interesting comment about offenses taking away the green dot by waiting until inside of 15 seconds, then calling shifts and motions and making 18 to 23-year-olds make adjustments. Feels like maybe that implies he simplified the play calling some. I haven't heard that about offenses before, but that makes sense. Haven't heard anyone talk about that yet. So, I think simplification might be a big thing for Ole Miss this year. We talked about it a little bit after the LSU game, though. That's what John David Baker has been doing. They have basically stood in a huddle until you get to about 17 seconds. And then they will get in formation, and then they'll do all the motions. Baker motions a lot, moves the guys around a lot. And, yeah, that's what Ole Miss's offense has been doing. They have been taking advantage of the fact that the helmet communication cuts off at 15 seconds, and they're not doing anything or showing anything offensively. Mm-hmm. Unless, you know, at times they'll get a first down, and then they'll jet to the line of scrimmage and, you know, do right. that. But, yeah, they've been doing that offensively as well, and maybe that is part of the issue with Ole Miss is, you know, they rely so much on communication that they're asking them to communicate so quickly because teams are waiting that they've taken a lot of that away. I don't know. We'll see. I mean, that is, it's such a fascinating thing to talk about adjustments and stuff like that. Because I refuse to believe, because I've seen them not be this, that Ole Miss is, their defensive ranking reflects how talented they are. Mm-hmm. I don't think they have the 128th most talented defense in the country.
2: Right.
1: I think they're more talented than that.
2: Right.
1: But what's causing the issue? And what? And how do you adjust that to fix it? Is it simply getting the right guys that are willing to stick their noses in it and really play hard? Or is it schematic adjustments or a combination of both? But there's no more time to waste. It has to happen this Saturday. But it's kind of the exciting thing about football is I'm excited to see if they were able to make adjustments that you can notice and visibly see through your televisions on Saturday.
2: Just got an ad that threw me off there. Sorry about that. So what do you think it is, though?
1: It might be a combination of all of it.
2: Yeah.
1: I mean, especially the secondary is more talented than they've showed because, as we've talked about, in the Florida game, there were business decisions made. Guys that were not willing to get physical the way they needed to. They were almost scared of contact.
2: I can't see that problem lasting. I just can't. I can't see Ole Miss doing that, you know, two games in a row.
1: And somebody pointed it out on the amount of extra yards at times in that game they gave up just by trying to rip the football out instead of securing a tackle.
2: Nothing drives me more crazy than guys just like get the guy on the ground.
1: Yeah,
2: if the ball comes out, it comes out. But
1: yeah.
2: Wrap him up. Just sitting there trying to punch the ball out. Not even really trying to punch, just trying to strip it.
1: There were multiple times in that game where they gave up 10 extra yards, just trying to rip the ball out. So, yeah. But I'm not going to pretend like I'm a scheme guy. I don't know schematically what kind of adjustments that they can make. You'll be able to notice them. Like, you can see it. But I'm not going to sit here and try to tell you guys that, oh, well, they need to do this and run this front. No. I don't know that the way that they do in the SEC, and I'm not going to pretend to either. But we'll see. There's no excuses Saturday. None. Zero. None. To not have a great game plan and maximum effort for four quarters. No excuses.
2: Yeah.
1: And if that's not what you get, then we don't need to talk about playoffs anymore.
2: Well, yeah. I think a close win. Let me ask you this. Let's play the role of the odds makers here. Let's say Ole Miss wins by a touchdown or less. Don't you think they'd be an underdog to Missouri? Assuming Missouri beats Texas A&M.
1: Yeah, depending how Missouri looks.
2: They could be like a 1.5-point underdog.
1: Home field is really giving the benefit. Like South Carolina had, you know.
2: Yeah, with Kentucky, yeah.
1: But still, I mean, what we talk about optics. We talked about it with Jeff Lebby early in the season. Here's Pete Golding's optics game.
2: Yeah.
1: This is your optics game. You need to inspire confidence back. And that's a crazy thing to say because they're a top 10 team still. But when you play 3 out of 4 weeks of bad defense, and you're the defensive head coach, it needs to look different.
2: And they're a top 10 team because they were a top 10 team in the preseason. And they've only lost one game. Like, based off of what, but that said, you know, they do have two top 25 wins. Their resume is still very, very good. It's just the last time we saw them, they were getting beat up really badly. You can erase all that if you just go out and handle your business and win this game easily, cover the spread, double the spread if you want, and just take care of your business the way you have against Vanderbilt basically every year under Lane Kiffin. Now that Pete Golding's in charge, that's one thing that shouldn't change. And then you reload, you refocus, and then you've got a big game against Missouri next week. But looking ahead, if they're looking ahead here, Vanderbilt is, I don't know if Vanderbilt's capable of getting the upset. I really don't think so. But they are certainly capable of making this game a lot more painful than you want it to be as an Ole Miss fan.
1: And part of it, I assume, was Georgia was sleepwalking a little bit. I have a feeling that Kirby's excited to have a team that his team knows can actually beat them this week.
2: Mm-hmm.
1: Because every player on that Georgia sideline, they are human beings after all. They knew that Vanderbilt couldn't beat them. They knew that.
2: Yeah.
1: And it kind of felt like they were asleep a little bit. You know, another kind of daytime kickoff. Crowd's not really into it because they know that there's no shot Vanderbilt wins that game. You're playing a backup quarterback. I think that that was more about Georgia being asleep than Vanderbilt being some kind of team that can play with Georgia, you know? I think that's what that was.
2: I don't know what that was.
1: I think that's what that was.
2: That first half, I was looking at the scoreboard. I was like, what is going on in Athens? I don't understand. And then, you know, they put them away late, but yeah.
1: Yeah, and this is exactly right. Ole Miss has too much stuff to fix to be looking ahead. No.
2: That's a good way to put it. Yeah.
1: And some guys might have, you better play well now or you're not going to play anymore.
2: Yeah, that's very possible.
1: Sports Talk Mississippi. We'll be back in just a bit.

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6: 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Mainly sunny for your Wednesday with a high of 89. Little wind out of the east-northeast at 5 to 10 miles per hour. Clear tonight with a low of 61. Heading into Thursday, we'll see sunny skies with a high of 91. 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
7: Lorelei Books agrees that there is no place like home, which is why we love turning every stunning page of Melody Golding's book, Hometown Mississippi. 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
8: 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I have here with me Stacy Mahoney and Kim Hopkins. What's going on?
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13: This is made up. They made up a quote, fair or foul, to inspire your team, making up direct quoted bulletin board material from a player that you're facing that did not say it. Fair or foul?
14: I mean, it's not as foul as making up stealing a jersey, but it is pretty foul. I'm going to go foul on this one. There is no depth. There is no floor. There is only a shovel with this guy. There's nothing he won't do. Yeah.
13: Like, if you want to do national media doesn't respect you or whatever, okay,
14: that's right.
13: Yeah, do your thing.
14: Generalities, but yeah. we're putting quotes, we're putting words in people, in players' mouths. Like, if I'm Minchie, I would release a statement. I'd have Kentucky, like, put a statement out that says, I never said this, and, you know, whatever. It's ridiculous. Yeah. Next thing you know, I'm still shocked before the Ole Miss game that Levitt's jersey didn't go missing or you know, the tiger head mascot, the mascot's tiger head was taken or something, filled with, you know, bourbon. I don't know. Guy makes it up as he goes.
13: Can the Kentucky player sue for defamation? No, I mean, look, I'm not a lawyer, but if you're a public figure, defamation is really hard. You can kind of say whatever you want about a public figure if you're a regular person. I don't know. I mean, it's hard to do.
14: Right.
13: But I'm with Haydad, though, especially after if Kentucky happens to win the game,
14: mm-hmm.
13: I would do the kill him with kindness thing. I wouldn't be like, oh, you put it. No, I'd be like.
14: No, if Kentucky wins and they're interviewing Minchie, he should read the quote verbatim. Like, well, as I said on Monday, they're not ready for us.
13: No, I would be like, yeah, you know, I was really disappointed to see something like that. I would take the high road, the highest of roads, to the point where it's so high that it's actually low. And kind of rub it
14: it's
13: in.
14: It's an optical illusion, right? Yeah. It's not really high.
13: Pretty much. I'm going to read this text here in a little bit, but fake jersey, fake dog ownership, fake AI motivation quotes. Amanda, an LSU fan, says all is fair in love and college football.
14: It is until it happens to your team.
13: Yeah.
14: When you're the victim of it, you know, yeah. And victim's not the right word, but like, you know. This is what this guy does. He just makes stuff up. Yeah.
13: If like I were Will Stein, though, I'd be pretty pissed, though. That's
14: he's
13: low,
14: like the
13: man.
14: Joker. He just does things.
13: Yeah.
14: Is he really like a guy with a plan?
13: That's if I were Will Stein, I'd be frustrated.
14: Stein,
13: like, that's
14: might,
13: low,
14: Stein might say something. Yeah.
13: Well, I mean, I wouldn't be surprised even if he reached out and was like, what are you doing?
14: Yeah.
13: Because all the coaches have each other's numbers and stuff. Yeah. I would. I think I would. Don't put fake quotes about that my player didn't say, disrespecting your team out there.
14: Yeah.
13: He's a good kid. Minchie's a fun story. He's a good player.
14: Kentucky's a fun story.
13: They are. So. I don't know if they have the horses, though, on Saturday night. I'm concerned about that.
14: I don't know
13: if
14: they, but I didn't think they had the horses to go to Texas A&M and dominate that game either.
13: Buddy, did they ever.
14: They had the horses, so we'll see.
13: Did they ever. All right, this text kind of made me smile. Gentlemen, first time tuning back into any sports talk since the Florida debacle. How are we? Hey, Dad, how's morale on your side? Welcome back. I'm glad that you...
14: Welcome back. Yeah, we're fine over here. We'll be going to be okay. We'll see if everybody can get healthy.
13: Do we broach the apparel deal topic? Do we talk about that?
14: You can. I did some searching.
13: So what's up then? Reporting earlier today that the likelihood of Adidas re-upping with Mississippi State is not high. It was not the report did not say it was guaranteed, but either way.
14: Right.
13: Is that the expectation currently? That Adidas, at once the contract runs out 4 years from now, will no longer be Mississippi State's apparel provider?
14: That is not the expectation from this end. Now, it is 3 years from now, 3.5 years from now before we're talking about. But the source that I spoke to said that Mississippi State and Adidas have had a long partnership and that there is no expectation that it's going to come to an end. Because, you know, who knows what the college football world is going to look like in 3 years. Well, you know, Kamario Taylor could come back healthy next week and lead Mississippi State to the playoff and then do it again next year, and State will still be one of the hottest brands in college football, and they'd be foolish to let them go. I don't think that's, you know, the word I was told was misinformation. That's how they described it. That
13: even if it came with a piece of content that included quotes from an executive at Adidas?
14: Again, the sources that I have described it as misinformation. And, I mean, the point remains, it's 3.5 years before State's deal is up.
13: Yeah.
14: So nobody, you know, the idea that they're just going to say, the reason Ole Miss is getting a new deal and getting a lucrative deal right now is they've been one of the hottest brands in college football for the last 4 or 5 years. Well, if Mississippi State turns things around and has Kamario Taylor as kind of the banner of all that, State's going to be right there as one of the hottest brands. And Adidas would be foolish to move away from Mississippi State. I get where they're coming from because you don't want to have – I don't think that –
13: You know, $40-plus million into two teams within a state that has 3 million people.
14: Yeah, right, and nobody's buying – nobody's doubling up. Nobody's buying polos from both, yeah. Right? Very few. So it's a situation that it'll play itself out in 3 years. In 3 years, could Mississippi State get away from Adidas? Sure. Could happen. But to say that it's going to happen today in 2026 is I don't think is correct.
13: It is a good thing for State, even though, I mean, again, Ole Miss got a massive deal from Adidas. It's bigger than Tennessee's. It's massive. And that creates a financial gap between you and your rivals' finances. It creates a financial gap between the two of you, and you have the same provider.
14: Right. That's an issue.
13: It's good, though, that you are not up right now for renewal.
14: Mm-hmm.
13: That's a good thing right now. And it sounds rear end backwards, but Nike's giving low ball offers to people. Nike's not doing great right now as a company financially.
14: Right. Yeah, there's some issues there, yeah.
13: And to Haydad's point, they've Mississippi State's won what? Two conference games in football in the last few years? Three. Going into this season.
14: Right.
13: The iron's not as hot as you would like for it to be right now to strike a new apparel deal.
14: Correct.
13: You want to be at that negotiating table with momentum,
14: right,
13: beyond just the first few games of one season.
14: Correct. So, you know, State's been working to try, excuse me, has been trying to get things going in the right direction. They're still working on it.
13: We'll be back. Sports Talk Mississippi.
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18: 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Today, only 31% believe it, and that number's shrinking big time. 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
19: It's your country daily dirt. Chase Matthew just wrapped up opening for Jason Aldean's Songs About Us tour, and as a thank you gift for the opportunity, Chase bought Jason a 1968 Pontiac Le Mans from Facebook Marketplace. He said he wanted to get Jason a vintage hot rod from 1968 because of a line from his song, My Kind of Party. Mitchell Tenpenny and Flo Rida are teaming up for a four-day run of shows. The Whistle and Whiskey Tour kicks off in Duluth, Minnesota on February 3rd. They'll hit up Sioux City, Iowa, Grand Forks, North Dakota, before wrapping things up in Rochester, Minnesota on February 7th. Tickets for Mitchell and Flo Rida's joint tour are on sale now. They say you've made it when SNL makes fun of you, so Ella Langley is definitely a star. She's getting noticed by the writers of Saturday Night Live. Her song Choosing Texas has become the butt of an SNL joke. During the Weekend Update segment, Michael Chase said, for a record 23rd week, the number one song in the country was Ella Langley's Choosing Texas, but I thought Texas band Choosing. It's your Country Daily Dirt. I'm Brooke Summers.
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3: 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Clear tonight with a low of 63. It'll be sunny tomorrow with a high of 92. Clear and 62 on Thursday night. Friday, sunny with a high near 91 and winds gusting from the east at up to 20 miles per hour. There's a 30% chance of rain on Friday night. Keep ahead of Vicksburg area weather here at News Talk and Sports 107.7.

0: The entrance song to Furman Games, the band plays.
1: They play Rock You Like a Hurricane.
0: Yeah, it's pretty sick. But a marching band version of it. It's awesome.
1: That's cool, but why? They're the Paladins.
0: I don't know.
1: Like, if Miami did this, or Tulsa, I would be.
0: Because it's cool.
1: It is cool.
0: I don't know.
1: Also, this band is the Scorpions, again, not the Paladins.
0: They kind of stink. I wonder if Clay Hendricks might be on the hot seat.
1: Well, if there's one thing I can't speak intelligently on, it's that. Can't help you with that.
0: Somebody says, if I'm on the playoff committee, I'm convinced Ole Miss isn't even in the conversation come selection day. If they are, I have to see a couple of absolute shutouts to even consider forgiving that performance. You're overthinking that. If they get to 10 wins, that would include a win over either Texas or Georgia.
1: Yeah.
0: At a minimum, they would then have beaten Missouri and Oklahoma and Mississippi State. No, a blowout loss is not going to keep a team out of a 12-team playoff.
1: No, not at all. Not at all.
0: But they do have to play better, though.
1: Yes, 100%. But, again, the idea that one game, you know, that happens all the time.
0: I want to revisit something that we mentioned last week. They're pushing this through during the season. Sounds like 24-team playoff is going to happen, despite the public largely not wanting that to happen. Mm-hmm. If the financials are right, which they may not be, by the way, because we have an example where you had college football playoff games happening adjacent to NFL games, mm-hmm, with the not biggest brands not drawing as well as bowl games. Mm-hmm. Penn State SMU got outdrawn by the Pop-Tarts Bowl that year.
1: Yeah.
0: So if you're a Disney executive, you're looking at them saying, wait, hold on. Whoa. Why should we pay you a lot more for Iowa versus James Madison when that game doesn't draw any more than a typical bowl game between these two teams? Why should I give you more money? Just because you slap the word playoff on it doesn't make it suddenly an attractive matchup. That's part of the debate going on right now. If I am Greg Sankey in the SEC, especially considering how they botched the 9-game conference schedule thing, I will give the Big Ten what they want, the 24-team playoff. I think, frankly, it'll benefit the SEC more than the Big Ten at this point because the SEC is still a deeper conference. With one provision, you have to have a Power Four requirement for your non-conference schedules. Here's why I say that. Indiana, the reigning national champion, Indiana, made news yesterday because they've added Jacksonville State to their 2027 schedule. The three teams they play in 2027 are Jacksonville State, Kennesaw State, and Indiana State. 2028, it's Austin Peay, Eastern Michigan, and Miami, the Ohio version.
1: Hey.
0: 2029, Ball State, Eastern Illinois, Western Kentucky. 2030, they only have two of their three non-conference games scheduled, and those are Indiana State and Delaware. That's what, if I'm Greg Sankey, I'll give you the 24 because that's what our coaches want to save their rear ends, and ESPN's probably going to give us more money, and if they do, I'll give that to you because that's what you've wanted the whole time. And then you'll fix Indiana's schedule.
1: Yeah.
0: Then you'll fix Nebraska's schedule. Then you'll fix that in exchange. I'll give if you give that, and if they don't, I'm not doing it. I refuse to do that if Indiana's going to continue to schedule like this.
1: So what do you think is going to happen then? Do you think that will actually
0: I have no idea, but that's what I would do.
1: This feels like, how to put it, I don't know. I feel like the SEC kind of, you know, but doing what they've done to this point, the SEC has kind of said that they'll let whatever happen. I don't know that they're going to stand up and do what's right in this situation. I don't know.
0: Sankey does have some pressure on him.
1: Yeah, for sure.
0: Coaches have very publicly

0: coward for scheduling this way. You can't talk junk and then run from conflict.
1: Now, you're not wrong. I will say that if you're not going to be punished for it, it's smart. Now, if it becomes a situation where they say you've got to play this, that, and the other, and he goes and complains about it, then I would say it's whiny behavior. But if they're going to say, hey, you can schedule however you want in the non-conference, and as long as you're undefeated or whatever in the Big Ten, you're going to get in, why would you do it? Why wouldn't you do that? Don't you think right now if the SEC could go back that they would have four, they would even have, if they knew they could get away with not even having the Power 5 or Power 6 non-conference game, they could just be like, you can schedule four, whoever you want, and then play eight conference games. They wouldn't care. Yeah, that's just smart. But again, if the Big Ten were to come out and say, starting next year we're doing this, you got to revise your schedules, and Cignetti were to complain about it, then he's whining. So I don't know if that makes sense or not, but that's how I look at it.
0: That makes sense.
1: Yeah.
0: And we got this sent to us. If a 2014 playoff started today, these would be the teams that would make it. I mean, you've got mixed in here. Oklahoma State would make it. Iowa would. Yeah. Tennessee, who doesn't even know who's going to play quarterback for them, would make it. Southern Cal would make it. SMU would. Houston would. Also, Mississippi State.
1: So Mississippi State in the 2014 playoff that this sets up, State would travel to Florida, which would be so interesting, right? After what Ole Miss did to them. Ole Miss, in this scenario, would host Houston.
0: I mean, sign me up 100 times out of 100 for that.
1: And they would play the winner, if I'm looking at this right, of LSU and SMU. So we would get the rematch, but it would be at Tiger Stadium.
0: If they made the right decisions and put these games on campus.
1: Well, I imagine the first and second round. Am I looking at this right? I guess I'm not looking at this right. It looks like I should be, though.
0: No, you're right. I think you're right.
1: I think, okay, so yeah, the second round would have to be on campus.
0: You would hope.
1: Yeah.
0: Somebody says, wait a minute, lots of SEC teams have BS games. Alabama does all the time. Well, so do State and Ole Miss, but Mississippi State had to go to Minnesota. Ole Miss had to play Louisville. Big Ten teams do not have to do
1: that. And when Alabama scheduled Florida State,
0: they were good.
1: They were not expecting them to be one of the worst teams in the ACC. They were expecting that to be a top 15 kind of matchup.
0: So he says he's smart, he's not punished for it, and he has a national championship.
1: I agree with that 100%. Correct.
0: As long as you're not whining, it's fine.
1: Yeah.
0: If you go to 24, you need to do away with all the other bowls for the Power 4. Well, what would why don't we think about the Disney executives that Their year-end bonuses would be a little bit smaller if we did that. Can't have that.
1: Well, you know.
0: Can't have that at all. Just go back to the BCS. If you're going to have a 2014 playoff, why can't you just have four teams and be done? Because four teams did not adequately crown a champion. That's why. I mean, you've seen in the 12-team playoff era, there's more than four teams that can win a championship. I mean, the BCS, I mean, I guess you'd have to restore the notion that a Sugar Bowl win is incredibly meaningful, but if you have a team that's good enough to win a championship and they don't get the opportunity to play for one, it's a bad system.
1: Very tough to put that toothpaste back in the tube that you've basically convinced everybody the bowl games don't have as much meaning for, let's say, a 9 or even a 10-win team, and then you're going to try to convince a 10-win team that, this Citrus Bowl win, This Gator Bowl win, that's huge for y'all. Great win. That's almost impossible to do at this point.
0: The BCS had an undefeated SEC champion not compete for the national championship. Bad system, period. Yeah. The 14 playoff had an undefeated Florida State not even get a chance to play in the tournament. Bad system. And then it was proven in each of the last 2 years that, I mean, look at Miami.
1: Mm-hmm.
0: Ole Miss was not in the top four. I don't love the idea of 24, but I do think that 2 and 4 did not actually create the best championship. But I don't know. I'm a big fan of tournaments. Tournaments are fun.
1: I'm a big fan of college football, and these games would be absolutely incredible. So if I got

live with that hypocrisy, I will do so. I will be happy to come on this show and self-loathe as I enjoy the 24-team college football playoff. We'll wrap up the 4 o'clock hour when we come back. Sports Talk Mississippi.

0: It's your Country Daily Dirt.
1: Lady A's Charles Kelly is opening up about a recent cancer diagnosis. He posted on Instagram explaining that a random rib fracture led his doctor to perform some blood tests, which uncovered the rare blood cancer, multiple myeloma. He said he feels really hopeful and getting it off his chest is freeing. He wrapped up the video by saying that he is taking it one day at a time. Get ready to pour yourself a big old cup of ambition. Dolly Parton's Cup of Ambition Coffee in collab with Community Coffee is available online in light, medium, and dark roast and ground coffee and is available for pre-order in K-Cups. K-Cups set to start shipping in the next couple of weeks by October 15th. While I'm getting my coffee, I think I'm getting myself a pink Dolly butterfly mug too. Kenny Chesney, who just added a show on his original Vibe Room tour in Foxborough, Massachusetts, likes to run a stadium for a week to do tour rehearsals just to make sure everything is perfect. For the last several years, he's kicked things off in Tampa and says he'll do it again for the upcoming tour. He said there's so many moving parts that go into it, so you just have to set everything up to see how it looks. It's your Country Daily Dirt. I'm Brooke Summers.
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3: Hi there, I'm Thane Maynard. Did you know there are more snake species than there are of all the mammals combined? The good news is that of the roughly 4,000 known snake species, only about 600 are venomous, meaning they can produce venom and inject it through specialized fangs. This represents only about 15 to 20% of all snake species. The others are non-venomous and rely on other methods, such as constriction or simply overpowering their prey. Even among venomous snakes, only a smaller group poses a serious medical risk to people. Scientists estimate that around 200 species can cause severe injury or death if a bite is left untreated. These include well-known species such as cobras, mambas, rattlesnakes, taipans, and vipers. Their venom can affect the nervous system, blood, or body tissues, making prompt medical care essential after a bite. A common misconception is that snakes are poisonous. In fact, most dangerous snakes are venomous, not poisonous. Venom must be injected, usually through a bite, whereas poison causes harm when it is touched, inhaled, or eaten. These animals are far more varied and ecologically important than their often frightening reputation suggests.
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0: On the text line here, on that note, say Kamario Taylor plays the remainder of the season and State finishes with 7 or 8 wins. Would you let him play in the bowl game? I would say no.
1: I mean, he's back next year. Yes, I would let him play.
0: Well, I assume this is in the context of he's got a bum foot.
1: If he's not 100%, yeah, I guess.
0: Process after the season.
1: Yeah, but if he's played to that point, my guess is he's okay. The way you're describing it. Like, if State, the only way State is winning 8 games is with a healthy Kamario Taylor. So, if he was healthy enough to get to the 8 wins, he's healthy enough to play in the bowl game, is how I would look at it. Has anybody ever opted out of a bowl game that they were going to be back the next season? Notre Dame. Has that ever happened? I can't imagine it has.
0: Notre Dame.
1: I guess it's a good point. But that's a team doing it. I'm talking about, like, a single player, like, I'm not playing, but I'll see you guys in August. I don't think that's ever happened. Did you watch last year's bowl game? Yes, I did. Injuries happen in football games. To quote Al Pacino, you can get hurt walking your doggy. Like, injuries happen. I can't get my head around the idea of Kamario getting his team to 8 wins, getting a bowl game, and saying, all right, I'm not playing in this. That doesn't make that wouldn't happen. I would be shocked if it did.
0: Any update on that, by the way? I'm going to ask you every day.
1: Yeah, sure. I expect Kamario Taylor, like, I know this week that he's been seeing some specialists, that they're doing everything they can to kind of stabilize his foot and get it as healthy as it can. They're going to have to make a decision. I expect him to be listed as a game-time decision for LSU.
0: And what decision are they going to have to make?
1: They're going to have to decide how healthy he is.
0: Oh, I thought for some reason you were implying that they're...
1: Oh, no. Like, come LSU game day, can you go or not? And if you can't go, if it's not, I feel as close to 100% as a guy can, then he's going to probably sit and they'll just concede the LSU game and get him ready for Oklahoma. But if he feels like he can go, I mean, I do mean in terms of I'm good to go. I can run. I can do all the things I need to do to make this team win. Then fine. But if not, sit down and we'll talk about it next week. I think that's where we're headed. So I expect to see him next week. Questionable at best, doubtful possibly for the game. It just depends. Depends on how he does this week.
0: It really did not look good on Saturday late.
1: Yeah.
0: It just... There was the one, I forget exactly what possession it was, but it was later in the ball game when he had an opportunity to take off and maybe would have gotten a first down, and he took one step, and you could almost just like see the pain shoot up his leg, and he just kind of fell forward a little bit.
1: Yeah.
0: You knew he wasn't healthy all game, but that was the moment where it was like, oh, no. He can't do anything that he wants to.
1: Yeah, so we'll see where it takes us. I expect that that injury report to come out, and it'll say, like I said, if it says questionable, you might feel good about Kamario and his chances to play against LSU. Doubtful probably, unlike other coaches in this conference, doubtful probably means doubtful for Kamario Taylor.
0: Somebody says sit him and Fluff for LSU and come back for the rest of the season.
1: With Fluff, I don't know. I don't know what that's going to be. He might be okay next week, but we'll see. I'll tell you this, and kill me if you think I'm wrong, but if Kamario can't go, I would sit Fluff. Like, if Kamario can't go, you're not beating LSU, right? So give Fluff the week off, too. What's the difference?
0: Are you concerned about the message that sends to your team?
1: No, I think you could sell your team on that. I think you could. You know, you just put Fluff out there as questionable all week and then make him a game time decision and then say, he's not 100%. He's probably not 100%.
0: Yeah.
1: The message is, guys, without Kamario, I think the team is smart enough to know that without Kamario Taylor, they're not going to beat LSU. I'd like to think that.
0: for State? Would you rather him sit if he's 60% and concede the LSU game if you have him for the back half of the season? Kind of tricky, because if you beat LSU, you should be favored in every game except Texas and Ole Miss. So it puts you in the playoff talk still.
1: I would absolutely. If I have to make a choice between 60% Camario, risk getting hurt worse against LSU, or sit Camario and get him to 90% or above and be good for the rest of the season, I will lose to LSU 49-0. It would not even affect me. Marty would like to think it will affect me. It will not.
0: Yeah, the risk of re-aggravating or further.
1: No need to take that risk. Just sit him, let him play the rest of the season. I think 3 weeks off, he should be okay, but we'll see.
0: Somebody says Jackson Prep legend Billy Puckett's going to Wally Pip Camario Trinidad style.
1: Hey, I was thinking about that today, and maybe that's a topic for another day, but did Trinidad Chambliss ruin it for other backup quarterbacks?
0: Yep.
1: Like, everybody else is like, why don't you at least have... I'm not even asking you to be him, but can you be half of him? Why don't we have a guy like that?
0: Most popular player is always the backup quarterback, thanks to Trinidad.
1: Yeah.
0: Jeez. Sports Talk Mississippi, your college football fix after the news.
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3: USA Radio News, I'm Ron Warner. Conservative commentator Mark Levin is comparing unrest in France with political debates in the United States. Appearing on Fox News, Levin said that without President Trump, America could face similar conditions to those he sees in France. Levin blamed immigration and what he describes as left-wing policies for social unrest, while arguing that Trump's approach to border enforcement is intended to prevent a similar outcome in the U.S. President Trump is facing bipartisan criticism after remarks at a Nebraska rally about Iran and California cities.
4: It's a small price to pay for keeping the world safe, keeping our country safe. They can take out a city. Let them take out Los Angeles. Let them take out San Diego.
3: California Governor Gavin Newsom called the comments dangerous, while the White House says Trump was emphasizing the threat from a nuclear-armed Iran. California Governor Gavin Newsom is again calling for President Trump's removal under the 25th Amendment following controversial comments Trump made about Los Angeles and San Diego. Newsom calls Trump mentally ill and dangerous. The White House says Trump's remarks were taken out of context, arguing he was discussing the threat of a nuclear-armed Iran, not suggesting the city should be attacked. Lawyers seek to block a Texas man's execution.
5: Lawyers for a Texas man scheduled to be put to death tonight are asking a judge to stay his execution by lethal injection, citing a failed attempt in Tennessee to execute Krista Pike the same way. She was still alive after two shots of pentobarbital failed. Attorneys for Jamal Howard wrote Wednesday in their motion for a stay that the same drug would be used and poses the same risks. The lawyers argue they believe Texas's supply was also degraded. This would be the first scheduled execution in the U.S. since Tennessee's failed attempt. Howard was found guilty of killing 42-year-old Vicky Swartout during a robbery. I'm Julie Walker.
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3: The third anniversary of the October 7 attacks is prompting a renewed focus on anti-Semitism in Britain, with Prime Minister Andy Burnham telling British Jews that, quote-unquote, we stand with you. Burnham says reported anti-Semitic incidents have risen sharply and pledges stronger protection for Jewish schools, synagogues, and community centers, along with efforts to combat hatred online. A commercial ship has sunk after a drone attack in Bulgaria's Black Sea economic zone with its crew missing. A second vessel was hit and 18 crew members rescued, with two seriously injured. Ukraine blames Russia, but Bulgaria says the source of the drones remains under investigation. Tropical storm Isaias has formed and is forecast to become a hurricane and hit the U.S. Gulf Coast this week.
7: There's a really increasing risk of heavy rainfall, storm surge, high wind impacts along some portion of the northern Gulf Coast. We urge people to keep following the situation, as watches could be issued later today.
3: National Hurricane Center Senior Specialist Eric Blake says hurricane watches will likely be required for a portion of the U.S. northern Gulf Coast later today. A strengthening El Nino is expected to become one of the strongest on record, bringing greater risks of drought, flooding, and food shortages nationwide. The UN says more than 347 million children in nearly 100 countries could face unusually wet or dry conditions through December. I'm Ron Warner, USA Radio News.
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11: 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Clear tonight with a low of 63. It'll be sunny tomorrow with a high of 92. Clear and 62 on Thursday night. Friday, sunny with a high near 91 and winds gusting from the east at up to 20 miles per hour. There's a 30% chance of rain on Friday night. Keep ahead of Vicksburg area weather here at News Talk and Sports 107.7.
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0: 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And also, Ole Miss fans did a podcast for you last night, and that is available for you wherever you get yours. Just search Rebel Report. Forgot to do this yesterday, so we're going to do it right now for the College Football Fix.
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0: What did we learn about Mississippi State last Saturday that we didn't know about them going into it?
1: We may have known this, but it was definitely made more obvious how far they have to go. They're not there yet, right? Trying to think, like Kiffin's first couple years at Ole Miss. Was it 2021 when they went to Alabama and they had the popcorn game and all that, and Alabama just manhandled them, right? Worse than our state got manhandled worse, yeah, on Saturday. But you knew at that moment that even though Ole Miss was a really good team, they still had a ways to go to catch up to the elite. And or think about the Georgia game in 2023, sort of the same thing, right? And they had a ways to go. State still has a ways to go. They're a good team. Don't get me wrong. They are still a really good football team. The wins they have, the Missouri win looks better every day. The Minnesota win looks better every day. But they're not at the place yet where they can compete. They don't have the depth that you need to go out there and take down these top teams. So that's why with LSU, with Texas, it's going to be a real uphill climb for Mississippi State in those games. So that's the thing I took away from it was, last week, State fans had fun last week, and by God, they deserved it. All right, it's been a long 3 years. To have a week where you were the focus of college football and all that, yes, it does stink to have it sort of take the rug pulled out from underneath you the way it was, but now at least I think State fans, by and large, are just looking at this season saying, look, if Kamario Taylor is healthy, this team's still going to win a lot of football games, and we're going to have a good season here in Starkville. I think that's the message Mississippi State fans took away from Saturday.
0: A few of yours on the text line. They learned that Alabama defense and offense is good, although Florida State kind of ran up and down the field on that Alabama defense, but I'm just messing with you. Point taken. They are very, very good. I don't know if they're yet the most consistent team in college football. I still think that's Georgia or Miami.
1: Yeah, but they're up there. Alabama's not as consistent. There's no doubt.
0: Steven says, we were shown the true depth at positions. Have to get better depth. Mm-hmm. Another one. Without a healthy Kamario Taylor and Fluff, they are a high bottom tier team. Not knocking them at all, but it revolves around those two on offense. And yeah, that's most teams.
1: What's Ole Miss without Trinidad and Keewan? What's Alabama without Keelon Russell and who? Keelon, whatever. Take any two teams' top players off the offense, and what are they? That's kind of a generic statement
0: there. I don't know if you can say that about Ole Miss, considering what you take away their starting quarterback and they got better last year.
1: Last year.
0: Well, they got better.
1: That is the outlier of all outliers.
0: Pretty much.
1: Yeah.
0: Bama beefed up their defensive line, and that was the biggest improvement.
1: They played well. There's no doubt about that.
0: So, if Mississippi State's going to win a game like that, I think it really is lines of scrimmage is where they really, and I know they tried to get Seton. Mm-hmm. That's where the money's got to go this offseason.
1: And that's, I think that's...
0: No more projects. Go overspend on proven guys.
1: I think that's a lesson learned, and that's what they plan to do. They got to protect Mario. Like, I'll trust Levy's evaluations on running backs and receivers. They'll go out and find undervalued guys like they've done the past few years. You know, Anthony Evans is an undervalued guy. Brennan Thompson, Zion Reagans, Marquise Johnson. They'll find those guys. That's not a concern. Running backs, I mean, they found Devon Booth. They found Fluff Bothwell. Mm-hmm. Not worried about that. But I do have, that's my concern, is you got to pour money into your offensive and defensive lines next year. Where the money has to be spent. You got other places you got to look. You got to beef up your secondary again, because you're going to lose Isaac and Marcus Williams and Kelly Jones and then those guys. But you've got to be better up front on both lines of scrimmage.
0: It's incredible how football changes so much, but yet the things that matter the most are the things that matter the most. Always. Line of scrimmage.
1: Yeah.
0: Can you be physical and dominant at the point of attack? The more things change, the more they stay the same, I guess. Mm-hmm. We learned that Daniel Hill is going to look good in maroon and white next year. That's from Lucas.
1: He will be in the portal, I think. I mean, he's not playing.
0: You can't stockpile those players anymore.
1: Yeah. Nobody who can play is going to just sit the bench because they have to anymore.
0: This is interesting. This guy sent back-to-back messages on this. He said, on the topic of Kamario, at what point do we recognize that he cannot run the football without getting hurt? Levy has made it painfully clear that they're not running him this year. Even so, he still managed to get hurt. Plenty of quarterbacks in the SEC, such as Chambliss, run all the time without getting injured. And then he followed up by saying, learn that Kamario is not a true dual-threat quarterback. He can't stay healthy enough to do so. Evidence is last year, his entire high school career, and this year when he has hardly run at all.
1: Well, you only have to run one time and get hit the right way to be hurt. I mean, that's just how that works. Guy rushed for 180 yards last year against Ole Miss. I think he can run the ball just fine if they want him to.
0: Yeah.
1: But
0: I'm not saying this is the problem here. There is an art to the avoidance of heavy contact.
1: There is.
0: Dart needs to figure that out.
1: Yeah, I don't think the play I think he got hurt on in the South Carolina game, I don't necessarily know that he took a huge hit. He just got unlucky there. The idea that Kamario Taylor isn't a dual threat quarterback does not compute. He can run. He's totally capable of moving around.
0: Somebody says move on from the offensive line coach. I don't think he'd go to Mississippi State ever. But it sounds like Matt Luke might be available soon.
1: Can you imagine?
0: Boy, the reporting out of Clemson.
1: That'd be a huge coup to get Matt Luke to come to Mississippi State.
0: Gosh, the reporting out of Clemson this week was bizarre. Essentially, Dabo and Matt Luke got into it this week because Dabo's kind of blaming him for their offensive struggles when reportedly Matt Luke asked them to go portal shopping for some linemen, and Dabo told him no, and then now it's Matt Luke's fault. It's weird.
1: Yeah. If Matt Luke became a free agent or was willing to come to Mississippi State, I'd be like, buddy, I think you'll look great in maroon. Guy's a great offensive line coach. He's a good recruiter. I think he'd do really well.
0: I think after he gave Pete Golding the heads up about...
1: I don't think he's coming, though. Yeah, call me crazy. I think you'll see Richard Cross in maroon and white first before you see Matt Luke.
0: Somebody says LSU is on death row when it comes to injuries, and then some. Everyone does. Yeah, theirs were pretty darn bad, just with who. Everybody gets injured, but it's the who that matters more. And their who, I mean, All-American caliber linebacker. Mm-hmm. Their quarterback's got a hamstring issue. It's their All-American tight end. The who stinks for them, and Mississippi State's dealing with that right now. It's the who. It's not that they have guys hurt. It's the leading tackler. It's the running back. It's the quarterback.
1: Yeah.
0: You can sustain. I mean, don't get me wrong. Anthony Evans has been awesome.
1: Yeah.
0: Awesome.
1: But if he got hurt, I feel like they could move some pieces around and be fine at the wide receiver position.
0: Yeah.
1: Kamario, Fluff, those are different.
0: Somebody says that Fluff, Daniel Hill, J.J. Hill trio next season is going to hit like pharmaceuticals, he says. I don't think all three would be on any roster.
1: Seems unlikely.
0: Two of those, but, sure. You know, I don't think all three.
1: But you say that, like, Ole Miss, when Levy was there, was really able to, I mean, they maintained an Ely, Snoop Connor, and Henry Parrish trio. All the guys got the ball, and plus with Corral running the ball a lot, which I mean, I don't remember how many carries Corral had. It was well over 100. Well, if Camario isn't going to run the ball as much and I can get another 10 carries to the running backs, you can make those guys happy.
0: Somebody says, if Fluff is healthy, you don't really need to run Taylor, as seen in the Minnesota and Missouri games. I think that speaks for more of why he hasn't been running much. And also, you do want to protect your quarterback.
1: They haven't had to run him.
0: Yeah.
1: They were averaging 40 points a game without him running. Why take risks?
0: You don't want him to. Alabama game would have been the perfect game to unleash that a little bit.
1: If he had been healthy, you would have probably seen him run the ball a lot more against Alabama. But he wasn't healthy.
0: Yeah. We'll keep on this, though. That's your college football fix, driven by Ford and your local Mississippi Ford dealer. We'll be back.

0: evening, Vicksburg. 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Stocks trade lower following fresh record highs. After the S&P 500 and the NASDAQ reached new all-time highs on Tuesday, equities closed modestly lower on Wednesday. On the economic front, minutes from the Fed's September meeting showed broad support for the September interest rate hike, while many participants viewed additional tightening as likely by year-end. Today, the Dow Jones Industrial Average was down 341 points, closed at 51,179, while the S&P 500 index was down 17 points, closed at 7,801. Looking at stocks of local interest, Entergy, $102.80, down 45 cents. Home Depot, $285.77, down 92 cents. International Paper, $31.82, down 32 cents. SpaceX Technologies, $167.60, down $4.32. AT&T, $24.47, down 4 cents. Tyson Foods, $51.70, down 27 cents. 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
3: 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Clear tonight with a low of 63. It'll be sunny tomorrow with a high of 92. Clear and 62 on Thursday night. Friday, sunny with a high near 91 and winds gusting from the east at up to 20 miles per hour. There's a 30% chance of rain on Friday night. Keep ahead of Vicksburg area weather here at News Talk and Sports 107.7.
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0: Welcome back. Sports Talk Mississippi. Somebody says, oh, so now Leavitt has been proven to be average at best. They're claiming he's hurt. Well, I think both are true. He is what we thought he is, athletic, but limited. And I do believe that he did get hurt. I believe that. Of all the things that a Lane Kiffin-led program will lie about, I think you could see in his movements that something was wrong with him. And got to play McNeese and kind of fart around in that game a little bit. And I mean, he'll be tested Saturday night. But I do believe he got hurt.
1: So they're claiming he's hurt?
0: Yeah, he hurt his hamstring. He had a hamstring issue. He called it a little hamstring issue, which I don't know if that's ever a thing.
1: That's a true thing, yeah.
0: But yeah.
1: Wow. So is he doubtful like he was for the Ole Miss game? Or
0: I would assume Commissioner Sankey made a phone call and said, could you not one time, please, just not do that anymore? Of all the things, just don't do that anymore. But I don't know. I could be wrong. I feel like the commissioner's done a lot of calling Baton Rouge lately. And so maybe he let that one go. I don't know. Somebody says, of course he's hurt. He was doubtful before the Ole Miss game. How could you forget? It was a ankle, shoulder. What was the third injury that they couldn't get their story straight in the Baton Rouge media, and they reported it was three different things? Nacos had one thing. Locals had another.
1: All different, yeah.
0: Yeah, no, there's no redshirting anymore, Steven. So I saw Haydad reply, but yeah, that's over. No more redshirting. Yeah, that is.
1: Somebody was asking about J.J. Hill. Steven was asking about J.J. Hill, like, could he redshirt? There is no redshirt.
0: Is he playing special teams much?
1: Can I be totally honest with you? I don't ever pay attention. Like, they kick it off and it goes to the back of the end zone. I'm like, I'm not looking to see who's out there. There's no kickoff return, so.
0: It is hard to keep up with who's playing special teams unless they make a very impressive play on special teams.
1: Or the opposite. They whiff on a tackle. You're like, who was that?
0: So it goes to show you, too, how impressive, of all things, hockey announcing is. I mean, Richard would know better than me. From my inexperienced vantage point, I would think hockey is the most difficult sport to call. Because the players just in and out, in and out, in and out, in and out. And the puck goes from one to one to one so fast. How they're able to keep track of who's on the ice and who has the puck, considering how fast the game is and how much they change during the course of the game, is so impressive to me. When you stop and think about it, like, how does this guy know? And yet it's all game for 3 hours. It's all they do.
1: Mm-hmm.
0: It's nuts.
1: They are fantastic at their job, yeah.
0: I come away most impressed with hockey announcers, I think. Who do you think's the best in the game right now? Best sports announcer actively calling games. Any sport, doesn't matter. Who is the best right now calling sports?
1: Let me think. Man, that's a tough one. I feel like in college football, my favorite one is Sean McDonough. I've never really thought Chris Fowler was a great play-by-play guy. I don't know why. I just never have.
0: He's really good at tennis.
1: Yeah, he's outstanding at that. I think Brad Nessler is still really, really good. It was a joy to hear him do the Mississippi State-Minnesota game. I hadn't heard his voice in 2 years.
0: Yeah.
1: The answer, though, is it's a soccer guy. It's Peter Drury. He is the best soccer announcer, and he's like a poet. The guy uses there's a lot of big words with Peter Drury. So you got to watch soccer to hear him, but he's fantastic. And Mike Breen, probably, if you watch a lot of NBA, Breen is really, really good.
0: He's the guy that goes, bang!
1: Bang!
0: He's that guy.
1: When you get the double bang, that's when you know you've done something good.
0: Hey, yo. Sports talk out of context.
1: Yeah.
0: So I
1: Mike
0: think
1: Tirico should be mentioned too.
0: Tirico's my favorite.
1: Fantastic. He and Collinsworth has been really good this year as the color commentator. He's just, I tell you what, Brady's gotten so much better too. He's really good. He's having a lot of fun, I think. Mm-hmm. Dropping curse words and stuff.
0: Jim Nance calling golf is the best fit announcer to sport in my lifetime.
1: Mm-hmm.
0: He's very good at it. The voice, the tone, his deep, intimate knowledge of the game. Almost like there's a little pretension in there as well, which kind of fits golf on top of it all.
2: Mm-hmm.
0: Nance calling golf is the best announcer sport combination in my lifetime. And a lot of you guys aren't golf fans, so you know, you probably don't necessarily care about that. But he is just, there's something about that voice, man, and the way he goes about it. Mm-hmm. It's perfect. It's like truly like God created him to call golf on television. I swear. Some people are just born to do stuff. He's born to call golf on TV.
2: There you go.
0: Yeah, see right there. Nance at the Masters warms my soul. Somebody says, Mike Joy NASCAR.
2: I got to take your word for that one. I don't watch any NASCAR. Brad Nessler, Todd Blackledge was a fantastic college football combo. Blackledge is still very good. Greg Olson, really good.
0: Greg Olson's really awesome, yeah.
2: Really good. I think J.J. Watt is good, too.
0: They've got a really good crop of younger announcers that, and like, our kids are going to grow up really appreciating.
2: Not an announcer, but what he's doing in the studio. Mike Tomlin has been a joy.
0: Love Tomlin.
2: Really, really good.
0: Mike sent us this, by the way, back to the Clemson issues on offense. Stat of the day from Larry Williams of Tiger Illustrated.
2: Okay.
0: Dating to November of last year, November 8th of last year, so in the last 11 months, Clemson quarterbacks have thrown one touchdown pass against Power Conference competition.
2: Mm.
0: One touchdown pass over 242 pass attempts by the three quarterbacks that have taken snaps against Power for opponents. That's 31 quarters of football. One passing touchdown.
2: Not good. Not good. That's all you can say.
0: It could be worse, guys. We could always find worse for you. Tirico's also great at golf. Yeah, Tirico's just—he's world class, man. Olympics coverage is great.
2: He can do anything. Is what's interesting about him.
0: Mike Monaco in baseball is great. Mike Monaco's a star in the making. I think he's still like my age. He's young.
2: Mm-hmm.
0: He's a superstar. He does hockey. He does baseball. He does
2: do it all.
0: Yeah. He's a star. Aikman and Buck absolutely suck, somebody says. I think they're fine.
2: They're okay. They're just fine. They are, though, the epitome of the idea of, like, why are we paying so much money for announcers? Like, the only announcers are like offensive linemen. I only really truly notice them when they're bad. Like, if an announcer is great, he just flows with the game and it's just going on in the background. It's only when they're bad that I go, what is going on? I would never pay $20 million a year to an announcer. I don't know what they're making, but
0: I don't know how many games Buck calls in a year. So he does Monday Night Football for ESPN. I think they do one playoff game, right? Anyway.
2: Yeah.
0: Let's assume he calls 18 games a year.
2: Right.
0: He makes $1 million a game.
2: Yeah, it's just...
0: $18 million a year is his salary.
2: That's just ridiculous. Like, I don't even pay attention to what he's saying most of the time.
0: Yeah. Like, I like a good announcer. I just said I love Nance, and him calling the Masters is special. Mm-hmm. I'd watch if my dog was just panting into the microphone for 4 hours, as long as the Masters on.
2: I'm watching the event. I'm not watching for the announcer.
0: I couldn't care less who's calling it.
2: Yeah.
0: I would love to know what happens in the meeting rooms where they're negotiating. Because, like, you know, Colin Cowherd can sit in front of the executives at Fox and say, I have this many listeners. People tune in to The Herd with Colin Cowherd to hear me.
2: To hear him, exactly.
0: What leverage does Joe Buck's agent, probably Jimmy Sexton, because he's everybody's agent,
2: what does he have?
0: With the Disney execs? Like, people are watching Monday Night Football for Joe Buck. No, they're not.
2: No, they're not. Could be Michael Borky and Brian Haydad, and the numbers would be the exact.
0: We wouldn't lose anybody.
2: In fact, we might gain people. Like, you got to tune in and hear how terrible these two guys are.
0: Listen to these idiots.
2: They are morons.
0: I mean, it is crazy. Joe Buck makes more than half the players.
2: Yeah.
0: I don't get it. Half the players could call the game and you'd still listen. Somebody says Dennis Miller in the NFL. Yeah, there you go.
2: That was an experience back in the day. That three man booth. I think it was Tirico. It may have been Al Michaels. It was Al Michaels. Al Michaels, Tony Kornheiser, and Dennis Miller. And what's interesting about that, if you go back and look, they had the greatest season of Monday Night Football ever. Every game was a banger. You had a Rams-Broncos game that was like 45-41.
0: Yeah.
2: You had that crazy Antonio Freeman catch against the Vikings. You had the Monday Night Miracle where the Jets came back on the Dolphins. This is all in that year with these guys calling the games. It's the craziest thing. Every Monday night game that year was fantastic. And you had Dennis Miller in there, you know, making just the most obscure pop culture reference imaginable.
0: At least he didn't bring up Britney Spears right before the snap of an overtime game.
2: What is she doing with her life? I thought Todd Blackledge's eyes were going to pop out of his head.
0: We'll be back. 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I'm Randy Reynolds. Roosevelt Harris has pled guilty to second-degree murder in the 2024 stabbing death of Christy Michelle Ware. Ware was found dead on a bedroom floor of her home in the 800 block of Clark Street. Prosecutors told the court that Harris and Ware had argued before Harris went into the kitchen, returned with a knife, and killed her. Harris will be sentenced at a later date. With the new Warren County Jail almost ready for occupancy, the Warren County Sheriff's Department is holding a two-day job fair on the jail premises at 1200 Highway 80. The job fair will run from 11 a.m. till 3:30, both tomorrow and Thursday. The Sheriff's Department is offering competitive pay and benefits in law enforcement, detention, and administration. Anyone interested in a career serving the community is invited to stop by the new jail and apply. For News Talk and Sports 107.7, I'm Randy Reynolds.
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10: Hi there, I'm Thane Maynard. The Carolina parakeet was the only parrot species native to the eastern United States, and its extinction remains one of the most tragic losses in American wildlife history. These brightly colored birds with their green bodies, yellow heads, and orange faces once lived in forests, swamps, and river valleys from Florida to New York and west to the Great Plains. During the 19th century, Carolina parakeet populations declined rapidly as forests were cleared for agriculture and development. Farmers also viewed the birds as pests because they sometimes fed on fruit crops, leading to widespread hunting. In addition, their colorful feathers were used to decorate women's hats, increasing pressure on already shrinking populations. The species' social behavior may have made matters worse, as flock members often returned to help injured birds, making them easy targets for hunters. By the early 20th century, only a few Carolina parakeets remained in captivity. The last known individual, named Incas, died at the Cincinnati Zoo in 1918. Although scientists continue to debate whether disease also contributed to the species' decline, human activities were clearly the primary cause.
9: The 92nd Naturalist is a production of Cincinnati Public Radio and the Cincinnati Zoo, with support from Cincinnati Public Radio members to spread the good news of the natural world.
11: There's one thread that connects many of the issues facing car makers: affordability. This is Jeff Gilbert with the Car Chronicles. High car prices lead to limits elsewhere.
12: Americans are at their ceiling when it comes to the cost of a vehicle. That reduces options that manufacturers have to absorb some of the shocks that have happened.
11: It's why car makers can't pass on the cost of tariffs, says Brian Gordon, the president of the Dave Canton Group, a dealer consultant. It also means car makers and dealers have to look for every possible revenue opportunity.
12: The customer has to be at the center, because customer retention across all of the revenue streams that makes a dealership work, that is the secret sauce.
11: Gordon says affordability could play into whether Chinese car makers get to sell in the U.S. market, as many cash-strapped car buyers could demand the ability to purchase lower-cost Chinese vehicles. With the Car Chronicles, I'm Jeff Gilbert.
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14: 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Clear tonight with a low of 63. It'll be sunny tomorrow with a high of 92. Clear and 62 on Thursday night. Friday, sunny with a high near 91 and winds gusting from the east at up to 20 miles per hour. There's a 30% chance of rain on Friday night. Keep ahead of Vicksburg area weather here at News Talk and Sports 107.7.
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0: Braves and the Dodgers are playing right now, game tied at one after two Braves errors, one of which a routine fly ball that was dropped and scored a Dodgers run. The Braves obviously got to win this one. And so, again, I don't understand Major League Baseball. It's Wednesday. It's a Wednesday. There's no NFL you're competing with on a Wednesday, and two of your playoff games are happening during the workday. What are you doing? You can play all four of them at night, and yeah, look, they're going to compete with each other a little bit. The NFL does that every freaking Sunday, and they get more viewers than literally anything in television. You can do that too.
2: I don't know if I've ever said this live on this show, but I absolutely hate the Dodgers.
0: So you're a Braves guy right now.
2: Well, I'm all about the Braves right now. By all means, Braves, win this game. Yeah, win this series. But I think we all know what's going to happen. Dodgers are going to win the World Series, and then we don't have to worry about Major League Baseball for 18 months as they work through a lockout.
0: Yeah. So. Hopefully not. I did see that some politicians are willing to step in and help save Major League Baseball.
2: That's great. Again, I'm glad our politicians once again are on top of the issues that really are going to benefit us as Americans.
0: I do. But that angers me too.
2: It's fine that I have a car that has a 7-gallon tank and I got to spend $35 to fill it up. That's no big deal. It's fine.
0: Just you got a lot of people driving diesels right now that are like,
2: as long as you know, college football is getting taken care of, I don't care that everybody's broke. It's fine.
0: Somebody asked you on the text line, you responded, but I am morbid curiosity is killing the cat here. The greatest wrestling announcers of all time.
2: Oh, goodness gracious. Yeah. Jim Ross is the GOAT on that one. You want to go real old school, you go to Gordon Solie, Bob Caudle. My Saturday mornings were Cowboy Bill Watts and Jim Ross on Mid-South Wrestling back in the day. Love Tony Schiavone. I've had the pleasure to meet him a couple times. I don't think he's doing it anymore now that he's working with AEW, but he used to work with the Georgia Bulldogs broadcast. I'll never forget. The MSU beat, for whatever reason, at that moment, had like five huge wrestling fans on it. It's me, Logan Lowry, Joel Coleman, Brandon Walker was there at the time, and Robbie Falk, who, of course, is no longer with us. And I think it was Logan, nudges me, goes, "That's Tony Schiavone." And I look down, I was like, "Oh, my God, it is Tony Schiavone." So after the game, he was nice enough to take a picture with us. Currently, the best in the game are on AEW. Excalibur, who is a former wrestler, a former masked wrestler. This guy does commentary in a mask. I want to point that out to you, Borky. And then one of his color commentators is a former wrestler, Nigel McGuinness, and he's just hilarious. He cracks me up. So those are probably my top two right now. But Jim Ross is far and away the number one guy. Oh, Lance Russell, good call. Bobby Heenan, good call. Good call on Bobby Heenan. Just the funniest guy maybe ever.
0: I'm sorry if this question is taboo.
2: Okay.
0: Do the announcers know the script ahead of time?
2: Yes. Yes, they have. They know who they at least know who's going to win.
0: Should they not, though?
2: There's some thought to that, but I mean, they're all part of the same. You know, they're in on the meetings, you know, so that they want to set up the script of what they're going to say to get the guys over in the best way. So, yeah. Those guys know. Everybody knows. Yeah, you know. But at the same time, those guys, and like Vince McMahon was notorious for this, of you've got the earpiece on, and more or less he's just talking into your ear the whole time. So imagine if Will East had an earpiece in here with us, right?
0: Yeah.
2: And he was constantly telling us, like, no, guys, talk about Ole Miss. Talk about Ole Miss here. All right. Mention Trinidad Chambers. And we're trying to talk. Mm-hmm. While that's happening, those guys are incredible. And there would be times where something would go wrong and Vince would just start dog cussing them. But they would never break. They would just keep doing what they were doing. And in their ear, Vince would be like, "You piece of garbage. You're the worst. I'm going to fire you." So I don't know how they did that, but they did.
0: One of my YouTube rabbit holes I go down are TV producers. Doing the, all right, ready, one, go to one, ready, this, graphic, yeah. This. That though, for 4 hours of a broadcast, they're just constantly, because somebody's got to do that. And when you're watching a game on TV, you don't think about, you know, when they're switching and why and how, but you've got one person with a headset on and a bunch of people controlling the, you know, the switcher, but you've got one person that's orchestrating the entire broadcast of a live game. It's really fun to watch, actually. Those people are talented.
2: Yeah.
0: I don't think I could ever do that job.
2: I couldn't do that job. Yeah, but that's, you know, that's also a thing of, if we had been doing it our whole lives, you know, if we had taken classes on it and started at the bottom, I didn't think I could ever do this. Like, when I took this job, I guess now 8 years ago, if you had told me, like, last Friday, you weren't here, right? So I had to do 3 hours by myself. I would have said, I'm not capable of doing that. I'm barely capable of doing an hour, like, with help.
0: Yeah.
2: But now, you know, Borky's not.

0: call him fat, damn it. Call him fat. And that was our bit.
1: It's one of those situations.
0: You had to be there. I guess. You had to be there. But I laughed every time. Plant the seeds of treachery, damn it.
1: Somebody asking us our thoughts on Brandon Walker. Yeah, if Mississippi State wants to win a big game ever again, they won't invite him.
0: Don't let
1: him go.
0: So on Monday's pod, you know, I do my things that are true. I said Hardy and Brandon Walker cannot come to the same game anymore.
1: Never.
0: And Hardy messaged me. He's like, buddy, I know. I was like, you just need to come to the Vanderbilt game, Hardy. Just come to the game. Don't tell anybody you're coming. Don't make a big production out of it. Yeah, just come to the game. You know, if you're there, they put the camera on you. Great. But just come to the game. Don't tell Brandon you're coming.
1: Yeah, let Walker watch from the house in Chicago.
0: Yeah, and then Brandon next year, when State plays, I don't know, Eastern Illinois or whoever they start the season with, come to that game, Brandon.
1: Yeah.
0: People will love you. You'll still get your love. But they can't go to the same game at the same time anymore.
1: No. Somebody giving me some love on the text line for calling games good. What I've learned...
0: Calling games good.
1: I know, right? For kids who can't read good. What is this? A game for ants? The field needs to be at least...
0: Borky, let me see your blue steel. Give it to us. Come on. Oh, that's really good. That was good. That was great. Clip that out tomorrow. I want to see that on Twitter. That was fantastic.
1: What I've learned, the hardest thing that I have not...
0: That's my boy!
1: I haven't figured out yet how to call big plays. I'm really bad when something explosive happens. What I've got to remember, and I haven't gotten this down yet, is the audience, like, you talk a lot faster than most people can process. So, like, especially on the radio, I'm, like, trying to get it out as fast as possible instead of, these people can't see the game. So if I'm a second late telling you what happened, they don't know the difference. So calm down and, you know, make the call. But when a big play happens, I kind of freeze. And I need to figure out how to not freeze. And that's the biggest thing I need to work on if I'm going to continue to do that more. It's not an easy job.
0: Well, there you go. Yeah, I never doubted that it wasn't. So, like, I've seen, like, the sheets that those guys have, like, with all the information. I'm like, I could never process all of that, I don't think.
1: I got to ask Richard this.
0: Yeah.
1: It seems like 99% of that is not used.
0: Yeah, it's just there in case you need it.
1: There in case you need
0: it. You know what it's really there for? Blowouts.
1: Start messing around.
0: It's there. Fun. Okay, there. This team's up. Yeah. Like, he called the Mississippi State Alcorn game last year. State won 63-0. Like, what are you talking about in the third quarter, man? You got to have something other than, you know, gain of 7. You got to have something to keep the audience kind of going there.
1: Tom Hart is the best blowout broadcaster of all time.
0: He knows how to keep the game exciting. Some Ole Miss fans would say a little too exciting, maybe, but still.
1: Oh, man. Those balloons, by the way, are still in the studio here, the football balloons.
0: Oh, really?
1: Yeah, they're still here. I don't have the heart to...
0: one home to Mr. James.
1: But the problem is, they're not, like, fun to play with balloons. They're decorative balloons.
0: Oh, okay. All right, well, then just take some darts to them. Let it fly.
1: 140. That would be another fun sport to call.
0: I don't know about that.
1: Everybody in the audience just pounding pitchers of beer and losing their minds when a guy hits a triple 20.
0: There you go. Yeah.
1: Oh, man. We will wrap the show up with you next. Sports Talk Mississippi from the Pearl River Resort Studio. We're not done quite yet. Stick with us.

0: 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In a moment, you will hear today's obituaries.
1: 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We're neighbors and people.

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2: John Albert King passed away September 30th. There will be a visitation at C.J. Williams Mortuary Center on Wednesday, October 7th from 1 to 6 p.m. A graveside service will be Thursday, October 8th, starting at 2 p.m. at C.J. Williams Mortuary Center, then burial at Cedar Hill Cemetery. Christine Thomas passed away September 24th. A visitation will take place at C.J. Williams Mortuary Center on Friday, October 9th from 1 to 6 p.m. Her celebration of life will take place at C.J. Williams on Saturday, October 10th, beginning at 2:15. A burial will follow at Clover Valley. Johnny Tolliver passed away September 27th. A visitation will take place at C.J. Williams Mortuary Center on Friday, October 9th from 1 p.m. to 6 p.m. A funeral service will be at C.J. Williams on Saturday, October 10th, starting at 11 a.m. A burial at Cedar Hill Cemetery will follow. Charles Smith Jr. passed away on October 2nd. There will be a celebration of life on October 11th at Greater Grove Street MB Church, starting at 11 a.m. A burial will follow at Cedar Hill Cemetery. Stay informed with local obituary information anytime on VicksburgRadio.com.
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5: 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Clear tonight with a low of 63. It'll be sunny tomorrow with a high of 92. Clear and 62 on Thursday night. Friday, sunny with a high near 91 and winds gusting from the east at up to 20 miles per hour. There's a 30% chance of rain on Friday night. Keep ahead of Vicksburg area weather here at News Talk and Sports 107.7.
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0: What year is this song playing? Like 2009.
1: Sports Talk Mississippi, one more time with you, although Hey Dad's got another hour after this one.
0: Is this Michael Borky, senior year of high school kind of stuff here?
1: No, that we were still, I mean, OAR, Dave Matthews, okay. Hootie and the Blowfish, as you can imagine, really popular,
0: so,
1: that kind of stuff.
0: Remember earlier I said like I saw an ad that threw me off?
1: Yeah.
0: I got to tell you what it was. So the I bought stuff from the Saints before, obviously, so I get emails from the official team shop. The Darius Rucker Collection.
1: Nice.
0: Classic, comfortable layers designed for every fan and every season. And he's in. Now, I'm sure that this has got to be Photoshop, I would imagine, because he's a Dolphins fan, right?
1: They make him cry.
0: But he's wearing a Saints button down. It's almost like a Carhartt kind of shirt. But
1: yeah, it's got to be Photoshopped with each,
0: I imagine
1: each NFL team on there.
0: So
1: you get the Hootie Collection. Don't call him Hootie, by the way. Bad move there.
0: They're on clearance, too, so they must not be doing too well.
1: What can you get for?
0: That shirt he's wearing is $120.
1: Oh, jeez.
0: But you can get like some...
1: On clearance, it's $120?
0: That one's not on clearance. Some are on clearance. You can get some T-shirts and hoodies and stuff. They got a $70 hoodie that's on sale for $35. It's great. I don't know. Never mind. A hoodie that has on the back, I'm out. I don't want anything on the back. Just put the little logo right here, go across there, but that's it. Nothing on the back. Some of this stuff is not bad looking, but like I just don't want. This is a plain, like thick brown button down shirt with the fleur de lis on the back. Like I don't want that. I don't want that. I would not pay for that. So anyway, yes, the Darius Rucker Collection.
1: Nice.
0: I'm sorry. I'm waiting on the John Popper Collection personally. I like to get some big guy clothes. A place for all my harmonicas.
1: Somebody says, if Matt Luke left Clemson, would he ever consider coming back to Ole Miss and coach offensive line? And would Pete consider? So that's coming from something I mentioned earlier. There's apparently a little bit of unrest with Dabo Swinney and his offensive line coach, the offensive line coach that wanted to use the portal. The head coach does not, et cetera, et cetera. Mm-hmm. I don't think you're moving on from John Garrison. I think he's done a heck of a job with your offensive line. So if he were to depart Clemson, would he take on a staff role? I don't know. I mean, I know the breakup was not received particularly well. Hmm. So I don't know. But if you're Pete Golding and there's some unrest there, yeah, you make a phone call. Hey, Matt, I mean, look, I'm not firing John Garrison, but you can work on this staff. Absolutely. I'll find something for you. I mean, you've talked about wanting to take a step back anyway and not have the grind of what that kind of coaching is like on a person and on a family. So I'll give you a staff role. You don't have to go on the road recruiting. Come back home. I would absolutely try that this offseason with this reporting coming out of Clemson today that Dabo and is kind of upset with him. Bring him on. But no, I am not moving on from John Garrison to make that happen, though.
0: Yeah. Let me ask you this. Because, you know, former head coach and stuff, I don't think he would, but would he come back as like the assistant offensive line coach?
1: See, I don't know.
0: Or something like that?
1: It depends on where he is like mentally in his career and stuff like that.
0: Hey, it might just be a situation like, do you want to just come back home, make a little money?
1: You get six-figure salary on top of all the money you've made.
0: You're beloved. Yeah,
1: why and not? You can't be not beloved either. It's not like Scott Frost going back to Nebraska as the head coach and everybody hating him after that. It's
0: right.
1: If you're just on staff hanging out, you can never not be beloved. Like that is just your future in perpetuity.
0: Yeah,
1: I don't know. That's bizarre though. I talk about Clemson probably more than I should here, just because of my ties to where I grew up and. Mm-hmm. It is kind of wild to see a program self-destruct the way that it has, though. I mean, choosing to self-destruct. And so it is kind of a big college football story. It's not that they're losing. It's they're choosing to lose.
0: Let me ask you a question, and again, this may be the last thing of the day. If they replace Dabo Swinney with a coach that wants to use the portal and can motivate guys, do they go right back to the top of college football?
1: Maybe not necessarily because the very, very top. But
0: part of it was Dabo is a good coach.
1: Yeah.
0: So I don't know.
1: I mean, they don't have Miami's financial resources. It's not a particularly big alumni base. It's not a gigantic school. But yeah, I think they have the infrastructure in place that they would go back to winning at a higher level.
0: Agreed.
1: Especially considering the conference that they're in. I mean, what's their competition here?
0: Yeah.
1: So, anyway, we'll be back tomorrow. We got football tomorrow. We'll talk more about the slate this weekend, get some good guests for you. Hey Dad's got another hour, though, so I'm heading out. Hey Dad is sticking around. Thunder and Lightning coming your way after the news. I will see you guys tomorrow at 3. Hey Dad, we'll see you after this short break.

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1: The following is a Learfield presentation of the Ole Miss Sports Network. 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Now let's go live to Bouray on the historic Oxford Square. 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
2: And hello and welcome to Bouray. Hello, everybody. Man, we got a fired up Wednesday night crowd. Got things on your tables.
3: I love it.
2: Things.
3: Yep.
2: To eat and to drink and to have a good time. Hey, we love Bouray. Let's give it up for their staff again right off the top of the show. Thank you, guys. Appreciate you. You've been running around crazy. We got a big crowd here on this Wednesday night. We're looking forward to heading to Nashville again. This time to get the Commodores. Who's going? All right.
3: All right.
2: We just got to get it done before that storm moves in there, don't we? It'll be good. Hey, we're looking forward to being with you tonight. We've got Rebel head coach Pete Golden. Give it up for Coach. We'll have him on in just a moment. And he has with us tonight one of our receivers, tight end, Caleb Odom. He's going to be with us tonight. So we're excited about that, too. Caleb's doing a fantastic job. We're going to talk about the open date. We're going to talk about getting ready for Vanderbilt, cranking things back up in football. Everybody enjoy your open date? No. Man, I sat around like a couch potato all day, B-Hood, and just watched games. Mary said, "You are worthless." I said, "You are right."
4: Yeah.
2: You know, as long as you tell her she's right, you got it made in the shade. Hey, before we get moving on to, B-Hood and his wife have had another daughter. Y'all give it up for him.
4: That's
2: no
4: right.
2: Golf clap tonight.
4: Yeah.
2: Tell us about it.
4: You might look at me and say, he looks too old to have another kid, and you'd be 100% accurate with that. it's been fun. We had to move to a cover three, we were going man-to-man a lot, two kids, and now we got three. So three girls, and we've moved to a zone coverage now. And I'll be honest, we're not doing great with it. So, but we'll get there, you know, just got to communicate better. You know, see who's blitzing, who's not.
2: Baby's good. Mama's good.
4: Everybody's good. She came on Friday, and so my bye week was a lot different than your bye week.
2: Yes.
4: As you say, couch potato and just sitting around watching football. But, yeah, she was 9 pounds, 2 ounces, so we got us a linebacker,
2: awesome.
4: Babe.
2: Yeah. What'd y'all name her?
4: Her name is Mary Eloise.
2: Mary Eloise. That's a good Southern name, right?
4: Yep.
2: Mary
4: We're calling her Eloise.
2: Eloise.
4: Or Ellie or L or
2: whatever sticks.
4: Whatever, yeah.
2: Right?
4: Yeah.
2: And then some kid in junior high gave her some goofy nickname, and then stuck with that.
4: Yeah.
2: One of those things. Well, congratulations.
4: Well, thank you.
2: We're so excited for you guys. And you are so bad outnumbered.
4: I've been outnumbered.
2: You cannot vote for any. Your vote won't count.
4: Yeah.
2: Just won't count. But all right.
4: The only other male in our household is a cat, and he always looks at me like, "No, I'm out, man. I'm out of here."
2: I love it.
4: He hides a lot.
2: Hey, what if they want to be part of the show tonight?
4: So we got a couple different ways, potentially. Right now, we have one way that you can join the show. If you're in attendance, you can fill out one of the slips on your table. We are working through some technical difficulties. We're having a little bit of an internet issue. That's why the TVs aren't on, so we're trying to get that back up with the live stream. If we get it back up, hopefully in the next break or so, you can go to facebook.com/OleMissSports. We'll have a live player there. 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And then we now are on YouTube, so YouTube Live. 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
2: All right, there you go. 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Glad to have Reb Talk back up and running tonight from Bouray. 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
10: The two for a first down, 7 yards for the touchdown. Fake on a handoff, Chambliss straight ahead. He slices through the Florida defense. Touchdown, Ole Miss, and the Rebels have got their first six.
11: We talked about coming out of the dressing room. You've got to get on the board. That's exactly what the Rebels have done.
10: Frazier now is your running back. Lindsey's left the game. There's a snap. Fake on a handoff, and Chambliss going to run left. Gets the five, dives for the goal line. Is he in there? Let's see.
11: Yes,
10: they have not indicated touchdown. Now they have. Touchdown, Ole Miss. First and goal from the two. He has Alexander in motion. He comes back to the near side. There's the snap. Wants to throw toward Alexander. Got him in the end zone. Touchdown. Late getting over there was Bryce Thornton. The motion really worked out, John, as he was able to find Alexander for the six.
2: Trinidad Chambliss in the Florida game did a really nice job. The game didn't turn out the way we wanted, but he's now thrown at least one touchdown pass in 17 straight games. Gotta love that. Boy, he has been consistent. Y'all give it up again for Coach Pete Golding. You know, we talked about that before the season starts. Kind of nice to have that guy on your side, right?
12: Absolutely. You know, what a great first half getting started, but came out in the second half, really responded the right way, got us going. Unfortunately, we couldn't play well enough on special teams and defense to compliment it. But, you know, like we've talked about all year, I mean, that kid's competitive character and threw some really good balls, got a little banged up early and came and bounced right back. So, just an elite kid.
2: I shouldn't even ask you this or talk about this because you've been dealing with this in the SEC for years. But you look and so this team beats this team, who beats this team, who beats this team, who beats this team, who beats this team, who beats this team. This thing is crazy, isn't it? It's been that way for a while, though.
12: No, it is. I mean, it's year in and year out. I think you're getting a lot more parity, obviously, within the sport based on the portal and everything else. But, you know, home field advantage in the SEC is a real thing. You know,
2: yeah.
12: And it has been for a long time. So, you know, with these new teams, with new coaches, you really just don't know what you're going to have until you go out there and you play them. And then, you know, keeping that consistent week in and week out And, you know, we talked about this for several weeks, what have you done for me lately, but be able to turn the page and focus on the right things Monday through Friday to play your best football game, because a lot of these teams are really talented, and you're not always the most talented team. So if you show up and don't take care of the football, don't tackle the guy with the ball, and don't play good on special teams, you're not going to win, which is what I love about this league. You know, you got to be at your best when your best is needed. So there's a lot of parity within the league this year. We knew going to nine games, you know, added another one. So I think it's awesome for the fans. I think it's great for our players. A lot of opportunities, and it's good for us. You got to work your butt off, you know, every week and be ready to roll.
2: And we'll close the book on Florida. We got to move to Vanderbilt. But when you got back, you had an open date, and there's some things you wanted to work on. So kind of tell us what you've taken the team through over the last week and a half.
12: Yeah, we got back, obviously, Saturday night, brought them in on Sunday, went through the tape with them. You know, normally you put it to bed that Sunday, so you move on. I was pretty adamant about this one. We weren't just going to move beyond it. And so, you know, we addressed it on Sunday. Monday was their day off. You got to have them one day off, you know, per week. We brought back in Tuesday, and we went through every drive of the game together as a team. And so I went up there, and I just wanted them to see how they impacted each other. And so I think it's good for peer pressure to occur. A lot of times you split them up, and the offense meets and sees their tape, and the defense meets and sees their tape, and here's special teams meeting. But they don't get to see the other side of the ball. But they're in the locker room, and they're at their condos, and they hear, I'm getting messed over, and I'm better than so-and-so. So it's good for them to see it in front of each other and really put it on tape. So we went through it, and, you know, we talked at halftime. It's like, look, we're going to come out. We're going to get the rock. We're going to make this a one-possession game. We got to get some stops on defense, right? We got to flip the field from a special team standpoint. And we got it to one possession. Every time we got it to one possession, you know, they'll see, all right, here's kickoff. All right, plus 50, plus 23.
13: Right.
12: All right, bust
13: right
12: on defense, missed tackle, touchdown. And you could never get the game to one possession. And so what I wanted to show them was like, all right, here's 10 points. All right, and here's a sack fumble. You know, we got him for the double move for a touchdown. Here's 10 points. We're trying to create a negative yards play on second and 10 to get back in the game. One guy misfits. It's a 50-yard run. How you're calling the game when it gets to that, you're calling it to win the game.
13: Right.
12: And
13: right.
12: So the score doesn't indicate what it could have been to play it close, but that's not who we are. That's not what we're about. We didn't play well enough to get it to where it's a one-possession game, and you can call better things at certain times to where they're not Armageddon all or nothing. So I just wanted them to feel the snowball effect of things when you're not putting it together in all three phases. And I felt like that was the first time, you know, that we didn't execute in one of the three phases for, you know, a half. You know, and then we came back, we got one piece of it right, the offense, and then we didn't complement it with either special teams or defense. And I think if you do it with either one of those, it's a different outcome. But I think it's really good early in the year. You hate for it to take a loss sometimes. You know, we talked about getting punched in the face in Louisville. But sometimes with some of these guys, it really just doesn't open their eyes until they take that L and they get that feeling in their stomach. What I don't want is that feeling to leave.
13: Yeah.
12: You know, you got to look at, okay, why do you have that feeling? Right? It was the attention to detail Monday through Friday and how we practiced and how we prepared and our energy and our effort and our body language. So I haven't not brought it up every day, right? Because it's about doing the little things right every day in order not to get that outcome. We're just so focused on the outcome all the time that we don't think about what it takes Monday through Friday.
2: Yeah, and you come out of a win with the same feeling sometimes, too. You come out of a victory and go, golly, we did so much stuff. We were very fortunate to win. And then it's even harder sometimes to get their attention. Not that you ever want an L, but the bottom line is, you know, even out of wins, there's stuff you got to correct.
12: Well, I think that's the worst thing in anybody's life is having success doing something the wrong way, right? And you feel validated based on the outcome.
2: Right.
12: But it really wasn't like that. That was the first, you know, Saturday's the first day I actually got to sit back and watch football. And I love just watching football and talking about, man, this is unbelievable defense.
2: I would have loved to have been
12: like,
2: with you.
12: The dude's wide ass open and the quarterback just fumbles the ball, doesn't get touched.
2: Right.
12: I mean, like, it's just
2: what
12: so
2: a terrible
12: funny.
2: Call.
12: It's just so funny.
2: It was a great
12: watching
2: call.
12: The game, you know, the way other people get to watch it and be a fan. So that was really cool. But it made me realize, like, we have talented enough players. We got a really good football team. You know, we got guys that have experience at the positions that you need it. We need to make sure we're all doing everything that we can Monday through Friday, put the best product on the field on Saturday. And I think they've really bought into that, but we'll see on Saturday.
4: Have you seen, like, one of the things you talked about was, like, attitude and effort, you know, from a practice standpoint. And yesterday in some of the press conferences, guys talked about, you know, there's just been a little bit different, not necessarily mantra, but just a different energy with attitude and effort, right? Because your thing is, like, do it the right way every time.
12: Yeah.
4: And you're not perfect. You're going to make mistakes, but at least give us the attitude and effort. Have you seen kind of that, a difference in these practices through the bye week?
12: I think you're hearing it from different people, which I think is very important.
4: Yeah.
12: You know, I think, you know, every championship team, you most of them are player-led, and you naturally want teams to be player-led. They're not always going to be that way, you know, but naturally you want guys that are good players that do things the right way to hold people accountable around them. And so I think there's been more of that. You know, there's never been a sense of we're going to allow it to occur. They just get tired of hearing the same voices over and over. Mm-hmm. And then I feel like, you know, you look up sometimes and you have guys picking and choosing when they want to.
4: Right.
12: And that's, to me, what we've been talking about all year is the consistency and execution. Right. It's been like this. So I had the ability to focus for our drive or two and then come back and relax and not focus and not do my job. And then now all 11 are affected by it. So I think we're hearing it from more people that they're not okay with that. And that's always been my problem in team sports because they're buddies with all these guys.
4: Yeah.
12: And on a Wednesday, homeboys are sleeping in a special teams meeting and it's funny. Right. But the same guy makes the mistake in the Florida game and it goes for 73. That shit ain't funny.
4: Right.
12: You know? But it was on Wednesday.
4: Right.
12: And so now like the accountability phase of like, no, we're all responsible for this.
4: Right.
12: Right. And so I think you're seeing some of that, but you have to do things right in order to hold somebody else accountable. And so I think we're getting more guys being able to do that.
10: 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And don't forget, too, when Ole Miss wins, Kroger rewards you. You get $5 off your next $50 purchase the day after Rebel victory. Follow Ole Miss Athletics on social for all the details and a chance to say. Rebels getting ready to head on the road to Nashville to take on the Vanderbilt Commodores. We'll talk more about that when we come back on Reb Talk here at Bouray.
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2: Hey, welcome back. We've got Coach Pete Golding here at Bouray on Reb Talk. We're going to take some of your questions here tonight as, again, Ole Miss is getting ready for the Vanderbilt Commodores. 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Or just across the square, down that leg over there, is Landry's, and they have got Genteel apparel, and that's the easiest way to get it here in Oxford for sure. Genteel apparel is a proud partner of Ole Miss Athletics. B. Hud, you got some stuff lined up. What you got? You got some questions?
4: I do have some questions. Maze Fletcher, Lil Fletch says, how is our secondary preparing for Vandy's dual option quarterback system?
12: All right. Yeah, it's definitely a unique week. Obviously, they've played two quarterbacks up to this point. You know, one kid came from New Mexico with the coordinator. He's not Pavia. I'm not saying he's Pavia, but very athletic, you know, dual threat guy that played the Georgia game because the freshman was hurt. And then you got a true freshman, 5-star, 6'4", 235 pounds, with an extremely live arm, really talented. So you're really facing two different offenses, and so obviously one's jersey number two, one's jersey number one, and so there's a big piece to that this week of our guys understanding of who's in the game, calls are different and all those things. So you know, the freshman's questionable for the game. He did pregame last week versus Georgia. They pulled him, didn't dress out for the game, but two completely different offenses, so two different plans. But regardless, if you have the ability to stop the run and put him in obvious passing downs, you know, then it becomes the same offense. So, good challenge for our guys, but definitely two different offenses.
4: You got to assume they're going to run some of the similar plays, because at the end of the day, they don't want you to know, like, they put number one in, we're running this set. We put number two in, we're running this set.
12: No, I mean, they've got their bread and butter, you know, obviously concepts that both guys run, but a lot more specific plus one run games with one in the game. The mentality changes that are move the pocket, you know, offense when one's in the game, and two is much more quick rhythm, three-step pocket passer. Still has live legs, but not the same athlete. Is going to be a little banged up, so he'll be a lot more stationary when he is in.
4: Right.
12: So I think affecting him early would be really, really important. And then obviously taking the ball out of one's hands from the plus one run game is going to be really
2: important. You know, it's interesting. I watched, since we had the open date, broke down the Auburn game, broke down the Georgia game, my little mind, you know, getting depth charts ready and what have you. And you could definitely tell the bottom line is they're both really good quarterbacks.
12: Absolutely.
2: You know, they're effective.
12: Both got experience. Obviously, the kid's been a multi-year starter, you know, in the system. Anytime, you know, you got a guy that comes from that system with you into the SEC, really athletic, still throws the ball really well. But, you know, this freshman, I think, is going to be an extremely good player in the future. I mean, he's super special. So we'll have a good plan for both and have to play really well.
2: They're calling him their best recruit in history. You know, he was the highest rated recruit, Jared Curtis, in Vanderbilt history as the nation's number one quarterback. But they've also got some guys back that even played against us in 23. You got junior Cheryl back, you got Cedric Alexander back. So, you know, they've got some key weapons on that offensive side.
12: Yeah, I mean, the receiver that you mentioned, the running back, and the tight end, all three of those guys, 3-year starters, been in the system, won a lot of football games. You know, I think it gets lost that, you know, they haven't lost at home in over 2 years. You know, they went undefeated at home last year, 3-0, you know, this year at home. So, a lot of experience. I think the Cheryl kid's a really good player, wears number zero for him. Ball kind of goes through him on third down. We got to have a really good plan for him, and it could be a matchup issue on base downs. I think the back runs extremely hard. You know, the tight end, who's an all-conference player, missed the first three games of the season.
2: Right.
12: You know, starting to get back, and so many different personnel groups. They're going to be 11, 12, 13, 14, 22, 23. I mean, the first 10 plays, you're going to get seven different personnel groupings. So they do a really good job formationally in motion and creating some issues. So we're going to have to be on point.
4: Nate Goforth says, how do you balance being aggressive defensively with making sure you don't give up explosive plays?
12: Yeah, I mean, I think our mindset naturally is we want to attack. I mean, I think there's multiple different ways to attack. I think you can't go into a game and being in fear of giving up big plays, because a hitch with a guy on him can go for 60 and a bomb over the top can go for 60. So I think it's depending upon, obviously, you go into the game, hey, what do they do really well? Let's make sure we take that away, or at least attempt to take that away, and then make them kind of play left-handed. But we're aggressive by mindset. I believe in applying pressure. You can do that multiple different ways. But I think rhythm of throws is really important. And I think that's kind of the difference in this game. Everybody wants to talk about how many you're going to rush, three, four, five, six. It's based on timing, snap to throw. Right, and that's the one thing Curtis does a really good job. He gets the ball out, a lot of quick rhythm, three-step routes. So you can send as many as you want. You're not going to get there. The ball's out. So I think taking space away and not allowing free access throws, which allows you to be able to apply some pressure. But the Sherrill kid's real. You know, I think the least percentage throw is the fade in football. You know, but when they complete it, it's explosive. So, you know, you kind of pick and choose and be smart with when you do it and how you do it. But we're definitely going to attack, and we've always been that.
4: Low Country Scott says, during a timeout, is it hard to communicate with your players when music is blaring, lights are going on and off, et cetera?
12: No, I mean, I think obviously the huddle operation and all those type of things, yeah, you got to get them really close. But, I mean, I think home field, that's when it comes in, is a huge advantage. I don't think it's as much of an issue during a timeout. I feel like naturally the crowd itself relaxes a little bit. Yeah, there's music and other things, but they're close enough, you know, from that point that you can communicate and you get them in smaller groups and all that. But I would say much more on the field communication from a defensive standpoint, like on the third downs, especially at home, which we want y'all to be loud as hell for them. You know, those are the times that are way louder than any music or anything else, is the actual fan involvement.
2: You alluded to this at the press conference this week, and I kind of noticed it watching games and all. You know, used to, recent years, nobody huddled. Now all of a sudden people are huddling a little bit. They're taking it past the green dot timing and all. What's shifted?
12: Yeah, so the game's changed because once you put communication and a player's helmet on defense and you go line up really fast, I'm going to see your formation. I'm going to see how heavy the tight end is, your back location. Like, I know what's coming from the film evaluation. I'm going to call a play to stop it. Well, now, you know, once you huddle until 15 seconds, I have no more communication.
2: Right.
12: You know, the communication to the player stops at 15 seconds. And so they're huddling until 15. Now they break out. Now everything's back on the players. Mm-hmm. You can't communicate from the sideline to the players anymore. So that's the communication piece on the field that's got to get done. Once you do that a little bit, you limit the menu. You can't put everything on those guys. And you teach them throughout the week that you got BTFs and all these type of things, but it gets too, you know, too hard on them. So for a couple years, you know, offenses hadn't adapted to that yet, right, because they were talking to their quarterback. Because once it's under 15, they can't talk to their quarterback
2: either.
12: You know, so a lot of offenses want to be able to talk to their quarterback, be able to communicate. But, you know, I prefer, obviously, the opportunity to be able to see it and talk to my guy and get him in a good spot. But that's kind of been the MO for us the last 2 years. You know, you see the Georgias, you see the big games, you're going to see people huddle versus us, hold, wait, break really fast, shift, motion, get the playoff to try to make the 18 to 23-year-olds communicate and take the game off the sideline.
2: Yeah, it's interesting because it's a total shift for sure.
4: Well, DK is really good at taking questions from people, but Abram and the homie and his homie Micah said, on defense, is the green dot the only one that hears the play call? It seems unrealistic that the call can be communicated to every player as fast as the offenses move now.
12: Yeah, so there's a signaling operation from the sideline that signals to all 11 guys, including the green dot, in case there's a lack of communication. So the green dot communication, you're talking to one guy, not to give the call to give the other 10 guys. You're signaling to the entire defense from the sideline, and then you're just talking to the green dot so he doesn't have to look. And then now I'm telling him, set the front, here's the pressure, here's the coverage and all that, to let him know. He's not communicating all that to the other 10 guys. So we signal every play from the sideline. The only time we're not signaling, if they're a huddle operation, we huddle because they do it for signal stealing. So they want to see your signal and they get it, they start stealing them, and now they get the right play that will huddle, green dot communicate so we don't signal, and then now he's telling all 11. But the only time you'll do that is you'll see we'll huddle, they'll huddle, we'll huddle, right? And that's for a signal stealing operation. But other than that, we signal to all 11 guys every snap. The green dot's not communicating the call to them. He's setting the front and pressures and all those. It has nothing to do with the call.
2: Ooh, I tell you what, it's chess instead of checkers, isn't it, B-Hud? It's chess instead of checkers for sure. Hey, we're going to take another break. More of your questions coming up. We are live here at Bouray doing Reb Talk with Pete Golding, head coach of the Ole Miss Rebels. We will have a special guest coming up, Caleb Odom, here in a little bit as well, one of our players. So stay with us. We'll be back on the Ole Miss Radio Network.
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2: 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We're taking questions for Coach Golding's. Ole Miss gets ready for a 2:30 kickoff with the Vanderbilt Commodores at their stadium in Nashville this upcoming weekend. Looking forward to that on Saturday. What you got there, B-Hud?
4: SSR Charlie says, have we been able to fix the issues in the kicking game? I heard something like there was some switching of kicking balls to regular balls. I don't know if that was like a rumor or hearsay.
12: No, it's real. I mean, so the refs come check every ball before every game to make sure it's to standard and all that. And normally the kickers have their own balls. They're very specific. And yeah. Y'all know kickers. So evidently ours were a little too old and not refurbished enough. So they took the kicking balls. I didn't find this out till after the game.
2: Oh, wow.
12: And he had to kick with different balls. It's a ball. Like, holy cow. So like, we worked on kicking all different types of balls. You know, I mean, that can't affect you. No different than a golf ball. You're hitting the fairway or you're not. Like, let's stop. So we worked through that a little bit. But, yeah, there was some of that. I think competition is a really good thing. You know, also in the week, you know, he's been a little banged up. I think that was a bigger role than we thought going into it. So we were able to get him back healthy a little bit on the break, as well as Peter's got a really live leg, you know, and so I think it's important to be able to focus on certain things. So I think we could see multiple guys in the kicking game potentially moving forward to be able to address certain issues. I think the personnel at certain spots, I think things get masked. And so when you know, you're normally a 98% touchback rate, it really doesn't matter who runs down the field because it's not going to matter. Mm-hmm. And so a lot of times you're saving guys that are playing on defense the next snap and all that. And I think you kind of look up and get used to touchbacks, and now it's not at the back of the end zone, and you got to actually defend the play. Do we have the right 11 guys out there to defend the play? So I think it was a combination of the two, but it was definitely addressed, and we've got some moving parts to it. Won't ever be perfect, but it should be better.
4: Well, you talked about it a little bit in your press conference, but I think that in any – I mean, whether it be a company or a team or whatever, you have to address every single position and say, is this the best? Because at the end of the day, you're the leader of that group. So it's like, we need to address it and say, okay, like, if somebody's playing better than Kewan Lacy, you know, like,
12: 100%.
4: Why would you not play the guy playing better? And I'm not saying that that's the case. I'm just saying that you have to address every single position and take it as it is for that individual position. Or look at it as, does this guy give us the best chance to win within this grouping, within this package, right? Like, is this the best D lineman for this linebacker doing what he needs to do and make sure everybody's clicking together?
12: Absolutely. For that week, you know, every week's independent of its own. I mean, every plan's a little different. And, I mean, if the depth chart was what it was, why would you practice?
4: Right.
12: Like, how can you really validate? You got to go work hard. You got to do things right on Tuesday and Wednesday and Thursday and Friday, but I'm going to start so-and-so anyway. Like, how does that make any sense?
4: Right.
12: So we grade every day. Everything's production performance-based, and that should constantly change as long as somebody else is playing better football. We got to get to where we have a lot of guys playing winning football.
4: Right.
12: And then you have so-and-so goes out there first, but the buddy's going behind him because he's playing winning football. So we got to continue to get more guys in that category, but definitely have addressed a lot of the competition component of it.
4: Big D says, what day does the team leave for Vanderbilt?
12: Always leave the day before. So we're a Friday operation. We're a fast Friday operation. So, like, our tomorrow, Thursdays are our mental sweat days. It's the cyclist approach, 48 hours out. You maximize rest. So we do 120-play walkthrough tomorrow, a lot of meets, a lot of walks. On Friday, we bring them in, meet with them, and then we actually practice. We practice with spiders, but it's full speed. We've got to hit 90%. And then we bring them back, watch the tape, do most of our meetings here. And then we normally get to the hotel about 6:30 for dinner and then do our devotion team meeting that night and get up and get ready to roll.
2: Yep, that's the deal.
4: Got a few more here. This is my favorite one of the night. Kim wants to know, what's your good side in photos?
12: Oh, I don't think I have one.
2: Who is that?
12: Brick fireplaces over here.
4: Tip Kim.
2: Kim, where's Kim? Yeah. Who asked that?
4: She's not. No way she raised her hand. It may have been one of the servers. They like to sneak
2: they like to sneak
4: a question in every once in a while. Looks like it'll be a wet one in Nashville. What do you do to prepare the team for that? Any changes on how we'll approach that from the offensive side of the ball?
12: Yeah, I think there's different ways that you approach it in all three phases. Obviously, starting offensively, taking care of the football. We do wet ball drills daily anytime there's a chance of rain. So that operation of the snap to catch to throw, so a lot of wet ball stuff. Also changed from a game planning standpoint of how hard is the rain, what's the wind, special teams. It changes. Do you take the ball? Do you defer? Is the weather coming early or coming late? You know, you got to maximize your window of opportunity. Changes how you call the game aggressively or not, you know, to where if you got good weather early or light weather early, you're going to take more chances. You're going to have to be more aggressive while you can. So it changes a lot. And then obviously you got your crap game plan, you know, that's got to be more vertical in the run game. This is a turf field, which is a positive. Mm-hmm. It's not grass, so the footing's not, you know, as big of an issue as you play on grass. But the wind and the rain become real, really. The wind more than the rain, to be honest with you, because you can go through the wet ball, but the direction of the wind of where you throw, if you're going to throw, and the route concepts change, so it can be a big deal, but you got to have a plan in place. And then, you know, the biggest ones, to be honest with you, are, all right, here's a lightning delay for an hour and a half. All right, what's our plan of operation to split up and get meaningful tape while you're on the road? And those are the things that, you know, home field advantage, again, becomes real as you got your normal meeting rooms, you got your walkthrough and all that. So all those, you're doing all those plans for worst-case scenario. And then, obviously, the SEC is always in communication. Hey, the closer this gets, the game time can actually move, whether being up or back, depending upon what it looks like. So all that's in play.
2: We're going to take another break, and when we come back, we're going to get Coach to give us his thoughts about Caleb Odom. We may take another question or two if we got one left, as we are live here at Bouray tonight. Great food, great fun. Mississippi Baptist Medical Center was selected as the number one hospital in Mississippi, the number one hospital in the Jackson, Mississippi region by U.S. News and World Report, and they've been selected for the 8th year in a row and named top 100 hospital by Becker Healthcare for the 2nd year in a row. For more information, visit baptistonline.org/MBMC. More from Bouray coming up.
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2: Hey, welcome back to Bouray. We've got Coach Pete Golden from Ole Miss. Good crowd on hand. Y'all tell him you're here again.
24: I love it.
2: Good to see everybody getting ready to go to Nashville to take on Vanderbilt Saturday. B-Hud's got a couple quick questions for you. Then I want you to talk about Caleb.
4: Styles, best name in the room, says, how do you feel about the change to Adidas and how that would potentially affect
2: NIL? That was announced today or yesterday.
12: Yeah, I mean, I think Keith's been very diligent through this whole process, you know, to make sure he goes through it about it the right way, that we get the value that obviously the university has deserved, and it's a different marketplace right now. There's so much that goes into that, from the NIL component of the high school market and everything else. So, you know, I wasn't involved with all that. I think Keith did a really, really good job of keeping that in-house and going, and obviously it's a contract year with Nike and make it as marketable as possible. But I think he got us an unbelievable deal that we'll really benefit from a recruiting standpoint. At the end of this, it is a business model. It comes down to dollars and cents, like in any business, and this makes a lot of sense, you know, and I think Keith's done a really, really good job with it. I think at the end of the day, the player now wants to come to an elite system. Right, and there's going to be a contract component of it, like in any business model and hiring anybody that wants to play winning football. I don't think it's going to be dictated where there's a check or three stripes on the jersey that's going to make the biggest difference, but what comes from it and right. The investment in the program and the players and all those type of things, I think are so much bigger than that, that I think our administration did a really good job to put us in the best position, so really excited about it.
4: The other question was about motivation for this NIL era, right? Like a kid, you know, 10 years ago, like the motivation was playing time, getting better, NFL, that kind of thing. Now, you know, we live in a system of NIL based and that kind of thing. How do you continue to motivate players to get the absolute best out of them when, you know, in their mind, maybe they're getting paid no matter what?
12: Yeah, I think a big piece of that comes back to recruiting. You know, I think, you know, there's got to be a piece of interior motivation, right, as far as for you to want to be the best player and best teammate that you possibly can be. And that's not always NFL aspirations for everybody, but it's the competitive character that we talk about. And I think, you know, the identification in recruiting is not size, speed, and AA, and balance, and body control. Like, everybody can see that, but the tough, competitive, and loving football, right, and wanting to win. And so that evaluation process, I think now is more important than it's ever been because of that reason. Everything that you used to have to work your butt off for in order to get that check for you and your family and all those type of things, they're already getting. Mm-hmm. So if there's not that interior motivation to be the best player they can be, I think I've been fortunate to be on a lot of really good football teams, around a lot of really good players that have went on and had success. So I think when they come sit down and I can give them examples of other guys that have played their position, that have been on our team and all those type of things, I think it helps. But at the end of the day, I think, you know, you're either coaching it or allowing it to happen. And so I don't do well around guys that aren't too tough, competitive, and love football, right, that don't work extremely hard and want to win. So I think that piece is they normally buy in or they're going to be somewhere else. But I think we got a lot of really, really good guys in the locker room that are that. I think sometimes they need to kick in the butt like we all do in order to be able to, you know, do that, you know, day in and day out. But I think the competition and everything drives that. And so I think it's getting the right type of mindset in the locker room with other elite talent around them to where if they continue to take a day off, they're going to get their job taken. And also think a fine system helps. And we got a pretty good fine system as well.
2: Well, hey, we got a guy coming in. We need to move on because we don't want to not have time for Caleb. But from Carrollton, Georgia, transfer from Alabama, played there 12 games in 2024. He's been with us a couple of years, but we're so excited to have Caleb Odom here. He is just a fantastic talent. And, Coach, we always let you get a chance to talk about who we got coming up. But tell us about Caleb Odom.
12: Yeah, no, obviously was kind of involved from the recruiting standpoint, was on the board when I was at Bama and then came over here and was an unbelievable high school player. And his versatility at that position, being on the defensive side of the ball, causes so many issues. And he's an elite wide receiver when he split out and they can isolate him, and the ability to move him into the run game. He's gotten much more violent at the point of attack in the C area. And then size, speed-wise, at 6'5 and a half or whatever he is, about 235 pounds right now. And on top of it, he is tough, competitive, and loves football. And that's one of the guys right now that sets the right example. And he's the same dude every day and has the same mindset, very even keel. Whether he catches a touchdown or he drops it, he loves getting coached extremely hard, and he has no idea how good he's going to become. Unbelievable dude, and just a really, really talented kid.
2: We look forward to visiting with

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7: Slot to the left. There's the snap. Looks to his right. In the pocket. Fires downfield. Got his man Odom. Caught at the five. Big guy is in the end zone. Touchdown, Ole Miss.
8: That's a guy we've been looking for, David. I think it's his first target, maybe the first catch of the night for Caleb.

0: snap. There it is. Here comes the blitz. He wants to throw. He's going to fire. He's got his man caught by Odom. Odom turns to the 20, to the 15. Still his feet is the 10. Grabbed around the waist. Still fighting. All the way down to the 1 yard line. They're going to say he stepped out at the 5. But what an effort. Ty Benefield was just desperately trying to get him on the ground.
1: Y'all give it up for Caleb Odom. I kid the players when they show up. That's some good ringtone material there, right? Good material. Hey, we're so excited to have you here. It's from Carrollton, Georgia, originally, as we mentioned. Was over at Bama, came to Ole Miss. And last year, played in all 15 games, had 19 catches, 197 yards, a couple of touchdowns. Off to a great start this year as well. In fact, he's 5 catches, 47 yards, and a long of 33 against the Gators. He's appeared in now 18 total games for the Rebels. And has that touchdown this year, too. But, man, we're so glad to have you here. Talk a little bit about you personally and, you know, trying to become a better player and what you're working on.
2: I think just every day, you know, being at such a great organization like Ole Miss football and just having the opportunity to come out there and play every day, I think it's pretty easy to want to be better every day, be the best version of yourself you can be every day. You know, Coach PG and, you know, the whole coaching staff does a great job of really just putting that on us as players, you know, wanting the best for ourselves and wanting us to be the best versions of ourselves. So it's pretty easy to do that with when you have guys like that around you. And so that's just the mindset every day, just trying to be the best I can for sure.
1: You're kind of that hybrid tight end, wide out. I mean, you can throw both skills at people, which makes it really difficult to guard. Evan Ingram comes to mind with us. He was a fantastic player in that same kind of role.
2: Yeah, for sure. I mean, I pride myself in being able to, you know, do the stuff a wide receiver can do and do the stuff a tight end can do. I think when I first got moved to tight end, it was hard for me, you know, playing wide receiver my whole life. But just really embracing the role, becoming physical, becoming tough, it's been great for me, you know, blocking those big guys, but also running routes on smaller guys is definitely helpful. So it's something that I love doing.
3: Do you get juiced up when you make, like, a big block? Like, is that...

0: Is that as exciting as like the catch?
1: Yeah, now it definitely is now.
2: when I
1: first started, you know, playing tight end, I was kind of like, but yeah. Now I'm like, you know, I make those blocks on those big guys, you know, those 6'5", 300 pound dudes, and I'm like, I didn't even know I could do that. So you know, it's nice to see myself being able to do that.
3: Let's get those scouts drooling too. When they say that.
0: Like, are you able? So when you go out for a route, when you look back, are you just seeing the ball fire out of nowhere? Because you know, Trinidad's a little shorter than you. And all of a sudden the ball is coming out of nowhere, but you've made some catches that I would say in the past and even current players on the team like aren't making because of traffic or whatever, but it seems like you kind of, you know, that spectacular catch or that catch in traffic seems like that's kind of become one of your things, like you're gonna come down with it.
1: I honestly just trust Trinidad. I don't know where he I don't know how he can throw that good, but I just do what I'm supposed to do, and I turn around and look back at the quarterback, and the ball is right where I need it to be. So you know, that's all I have to do. I'm going to do it. So yeah.
3: You know, he's phenomenal. It's been fun to watch and great to, you know, have him leading the team offensively and all. But let me ask you about the future. You know, we hung in there with the Gators for a while, but we couldn't get them stopped defensively, and we kind of folded that, and we're moving on to Vanderbilt. But what about offensively the rest of this year? Where can we get to, Caleb?
1: I think we can be one of the best offenses in the country, and that's our goal. That's what Coach John David Baker and the rest of the offensive staff preached to us, you know. After the Florida game, you know, it wasn't pretty on both sides of the ball for sure. Mistakes could have been cleaned up by both of the sides. But, you know, the message to us is, you know, it doesn't matter if the defense lets up 60 points. We need to score 61.
3: Right.
1: Like, it doesn't matter if the defense lets up however many they did. Like, we need to score every drive. And so that's what we are trying to pride ourselves on as an offense, separating ourselves from, you know, the defense and what they have to do. We know they're going to get cleaned up. We know they're going to do what they have to do. But, you know, us as offense, every single time we step out on that field, it needs to be point scored, like, no question. So, you know, I think as an offense, that's what we are trying to do for sure.
3: Have you always been a football guy? Or do you have some other sports that you love?
1: Yeah, I've been a football guy, but I also grew up playing basketball.
3: And, yeah, I figured that.
1: Yeah, it was definitely a tough choice for me. I had to not play my senior season basketball to come and enroll in college early, so that was something that I did. But it was football and basketball always for me. Yeah.
3: Yeah.
1: Yeah.
0: So it seems like that tight end room has become kind of close knit. You and Luke and some of the other guys, and I it's fun to watch a lot of times on the sidelines, and like when one guy's going on, one guy's coming off, and just the interactions. Seems like you guys genuinely root for each other and pull for each other to have success on the field.
1: Yeah, for sure. I think just being in the room with those guys almost every single day, every single second, like, you know, fall camp, spring, summer, you know, just in the room around guys like Luke and Mike Smith and pre-scoring and Hayden, you know, just bonding together, talking to each other when we're tired, when we're hot, like when we're going, when you know, like it's 95 degrees, middle of fall camp practice, and, you know, we got one last period to push through, like just, you know, eating out with those guys, you know, just hanging out at the houses, doing anything. It's honestly just a blessing to be able to have, you know, such a close bond with those, especially my position group. So yeah, we definitely have success with each other, and we see it in each other. We want the best for each other, no matter what it is, no matter if it's going out for a pass, no matter if it's blocking, no matter if it's, you know, doing something that has nothing to do with the play. Like, we want to see each other do the best we can for the team. Yeah,
3: kind of a follow up to B-Hud on that too. What about during the course of the game? Because the unit stays together. How do you help each other with stuff you see during the game?
1: Yeah, we're all like watching. So, you know, whenever I'm not in the game and Luke is in the game, or whenever I'm in the game and Luke is in the game, or whenever we're both in the game, it's easy to see stuff from the sideline or on the tablet, you know, when we get off of a drive and just really see each other. So, you know, that being kind of our major focus point, just helping each other, it's been really good. Yeah, we're able to do that.
3: Vanderbilt coming up. Are you ready?
1: Yeah.
3: Are you ready?
1: Yes, sir.
3: Hey, we need to do an "Are you ready?" Are you ready?
4: There you go.
3: Yeah, I love it.
1: I love that.
3: Caleb Odom, thank you, man.
1: Yes, sir.
3: Good luck this week.
1: Thank you so much.
3: We'll wrap things up when we come back.
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3: Hey, welcome back to Reb Talk with Pete Golding here at Bouray. What a great night. 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Elite Pratt, we want to thank you in the Winston-Salem studio handling our engineering there. 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I'll give it up for Jake. He's in the building. Yep. He gets the golf clap tonight.
0: There we go.
3: B-Hud got a real roar because of the baby.
0: I did, yeah.
3: Have more babies.
0: I know.
3: You get more claps.
0: We'll say it every week.
3: Yeah, okay.
0: Yeah, we have another baby.
3: Yeah, we have another baby. Oh, my gosh. Kickoff is going to be 2:30 Saturday with Ole Miss and the Doors. Our airtime on the Ole Miss Network is 12:30, and we encourage you to be there. We want to thank all our other support staff back here helping out as well tonight. It's been good to get back, B-Hut. And, again, congratulations. You know, it's what a special blessing and a wonderful gift to your family to have another little one running around.
0: Yeah, it'll be fun, you know. Or something. It'll be a word.
3: It'll be a word.
0: But either way, you know, we'll get through it. We had two others. And hopefully the 9-year-old will help some. So
3: bounce back week, but you know, you just can't check off SEC games. We gotta play well to beat this team. They're really good.
0: Very well coached too. You know, Clark Lee, I think from day one there has been really, really good at constructing his team, right, and instructing his team. And so we got to go up there, you know, with the right mindset, the right game plan. And to your point, last weekend we saw it. A lot of teams you didn't think were going to win won, and vice versa. And so, you know, it's another week in the SEC, and you got to be ready. And we're on the road. Again, we know the stats on that, so you got to be ready to play.
3: Looking forward to it. Then we get back for a homecoming the following week. That's when we come back next week, Missouri will be coming to town. We'll have homecoming here. I get to MC the homecoming parade for the 48th year in a row, I think. We look forward to that. It should be fun. Hope everybody's going to come do that next week, too. And we'll see you right here next Wednesday at Bouray.
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